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0: second with a 1-0 lead. Braden Montgomery against Nick Lodolo, and the first pitch is in for a strike, and it's 0-1 on Braden Montgomery. Montgomery hitting .235 with 4 home runs and 24 driven in. Montgomery, a former first-round pick just a couple of years ago. The pitch, and Montgomery watches a strike, drops his hands, and kind of cocks his head to the side in disagreement. But he's down to the count, 0-2. And now he'll ask for time. Montgomery taken out of Texas A&M by the Red Sox, actually. Made his major league debut earlier this year in June with the White Sox. Acquired in the Garrett Crochet trade. The pitch taken for a ball. One ball and two strikes now on Braden Montgomery. Switch hitter up there right-handed, and he takes way off the inside edge. Fastball from Lodolo, and the count levels at 2 balls and 2 strikes. Montgomery waiting on the left-hander. Here comes Lodolo's 2-2. Swing and a miss, struck him out. That's the one thing, when you look at Lodolo's numbers this year, the walk numbers are way up, and the chase rate is way down for Lodolo here in 2026.
1: Well, I think that for Lodolo to kind of get back into the groove, he's going to have to get ahead of the hitters early on. It's always a good strategy anyway, but especially when you miss some time, you just don't want to spend the night pitching behind in the count.
0: Colson Montgomery takes a breaking ball down and away for ball one, and the count's 1-0 on Montgomery.
1: You know, having watched Lodolo pitch for a long time, Tommy, I really do believe his delivery is better now than it has been in a couple of years.
0: The 1-0 pitch, swing and a miss. The count evens at 1-1.
1: And the main thing that I go by is the fact that his direction towards home plate is much straighter now than it was earlier in his career. He was a guy that always was way across his body, cross-firing at the home. It's hard to land your fastball when you do that.
0: The 1-1. Swing and a miss and a breaking ball down and away. Does that take anything away from a breaking ball? A curveball or a slider, anything like that?
1: You know, the key, I believe, for the breaking ball is you get your foot down and pull against your front side. You just make an adjustment and figure out how to do that. But all the while, you're in line to where you're pitching.
0: 1-2. What about deception? Does that factor into it
1: all? That is one thing that certainly comes with hiding the ball well by pitching across your body.
0: 1-2 on Montgomery. The 1-2 pitch dives in the dirt outside of the count as even 2-2.
1: But if you can't throw where you want to, deception is secondary.
0: Montgomery tied for the White Sox lead with 26 home runs. 8 of those have come off left-handed pitching. Among the league leaders in left-on-left homers, he swings here, hits a weak roller to the second baseman. McLean has it, throws in time to first. 2 men are out. White Sox are leading it 1-0 in the second as we pause for station identification on the Reds Radio Network.

0: Edgar Caro now the batter. Left-hander Lodolo back to work against Caro. Swinging a foul into the net behind home, strike one. And like you talked about, that's going to be one of the keys for Lodolo today. And I think if he's consistently throwing first pitch strikes, he'll probably get a little bit more chase from these Sox hitters and all hitters across the league than he's been getting this year when he throws ball one.
1: Well, you're right. And if hitters are on their heels once they get strike one on them. There's no question about that. The stats prove that the majority of strikeouts in the major leagues come after a pitcher goes 0-1.
0: The 0-1 pitch, and it's just off the inside corner. Boy, and these pitchers, and make no mistake, most pitchers in the big leagues now want to rack up strikeouts. Well, strike one is the biggest key on the, not just strike one, first pitch strike's the key to that. The 1-1 swung on, and this ball's well hit. Left field, a line drive deep, and back goes the left fielder, Blade. He turns and watches that sail into the seats. Edgar Caro drives one out of here to left. Only his third home run of the year. But this one makes it a 2-0 White Sox lead, and that ball was a laser.
1: Well, that one kind of hurts because it was a breaking ball, a slider that he tried to get down and in and just hung it right over the middle of the plate to Caro, who is not a home run hitter. You know, if you give a home run up to a guy like that at the bottom of the order, that's what really kind of gets under your skin.
0: Well, you almost wonder if that makes him a little gun-shy. The first pitch is in for a strike over the outside corner to Sam Antonacci.
1: Tell you the way to fix that as a pitcher is you tell yourself, that was a hanger. That was not one of my good pitches. I'm going to finish my breaking ball from now on.
0: Antonacci, another guy making his way through the big leagues for the first time this year, bounces it foul third base side, and Antonacci down to the count, no balls and two strikes.
1: Because if you feel that he hit one of your good breaking balls, then you are going to be tentative about coming back with it. But anybody can hit a hanger.
0: Nothing and two, the count on the left-handed hitting Antonacci. Pitch and a cut and a miss and a breaking ball and down on strikes. Antonacci in the inning is over. So that'll do it for the Sox, but they get another homer. This one off the bat of Edgar Caro, and it's 2-0 Chicago as we head to Chris in the third on the Reds Radio Network.
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1: It is a 2-0 ball game here in Chicago at Wright Field Park. It is a nice ballpark and a really big crowd here on Pope Leo Hat Night. And a lot of them that they have given out here tonight, a lot of them are wearing them, although they may obscure the view of the guys sitting behind you. Matt McClain steps in for the Reds here in the top of the third inning, and he'll take a pitch outside, ball one. McClain, 195 average, 10 home runs, and he waits here on a 1-0, and he takes it in off the plate, ball two. Burke is 26 years old. Big burly right-hander, loves the fastball, likes to pound it up in the zone. Pitches from the very extreme third base side of the rubber, and he dials it right in on the inside corner for a strike. White Sox infield wearing their home whites, playing very deep and playing Matt McClain to pull a little bit. Cuero, the catcher, wants it away, and a high fastball fouls straight back. McClain chased one just a little bit out of the zone that time.

0: And that is really what Burke likes to do the most. He likes to climb the ladder, get the hitters who like the high fastball to chase it a little bit in their uncomfortable zone. Two balls and two strikes, swung on and fouled off right side, and McLean stays alive. White Sox have really put it on the rest of the American League Central Division. They lead the division now by 3.5 games. Just took 2 out of 3 from their rivals, the Cleveland Guardians. The 2-2 again, swung on, it's on the ground, the shortstop going to his left, Acuna over to first base, and he will retire McLean by a step, one down in the third. And now Key Brian Hayes. Hayes, 29 years old. He's had a tough year offensively. Looking at that batting average, he is down under 140. Right-handed hitter, takes a little bit low, ball one. Hayes taps the bat, kind of a narrow stance at the plate, holds the bat high and a little bit behind him. And Burke's 1-0 is a fastball right there for a strike. Two nothing White Sox as we are in the top of the third inning with one out. Key Brian Hayes awaits the 1-1. He takes a big hack and comes up empty on a slider. Actually, that was a four-seam fastball that darted away from Hayes. Looked like Key Brian sold out on that one, trying to hit it way out of here. But he is down to the count now. 1-2. The big right-hander deals and fires, and it's to be fouled off to the right side. You know, the one problem that Terry Francona faces with the bottom of the Reds order is that he's trying to keep from having three not great hitters who are not hitting right now in a row, and it's a problem. Right now it's Dane Myers, McLean, and Key Brian Hayes. And the 2-2 is swung on, sliced foul down the right field line. Hayes is a little bit tardy on the fastball, but he's hanging in there, and it's 1-2. Big crowd here at the ballpark, and a swing and a foul right at home plate. Hayes did a good job that time of staying alive, and they're making Burke throw a few pitches. White Sox have struck twice here in the first two innings, both on home run balls, solo shots by the leadoff hitter Doyle and the catcher Cuero. A 1-2 is popped up. On the right side, here comes the right fielder Braden Montgomery. He will call off the second baseman and put it away, two down in the inning. So with two out, nobody on, here is Ellie. Ellie jumped on the first pitch that he saw to start the ball game off. Hit it hard, but right at the first baseman. Burke delivers a slow breaking ball, catches the outside corner. That's a pitcher's pitch, and it's 0-1. Ellie awaits, and a fastball in on the corner. That's a strike, actually a little cut fastball. Really, if you size it up, Ellie is probably the best offensive player matchup-wise against Sean Burke tonight. Likes the high outside fastball, very good hitter on that, but he's seen breaking balls here in the first two pitches. The 0-2 is in the dirt, that's a ball. Another 55-footer for Burke. Ellie awaits, batting left-handed, slightly open stance. Rest the bat on his left shoulder, and here it comes. High fastball, didn't chase, and it's 1-2. Or make it 2-2 now. Two balls, two strikes, two outs. The decision pitch here on a 2-2 is a breaking ball, swing and a miss, as had Ellie way out in front of an off-speed pitch. And the fourth strikeout of the evening for the White Sox pitcher. We go to the bottom of the third inning. It is White Sox 2, Reds nothing on the Reds Radio Network.
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0: It is a 2-0 ball game, unfortunately, favor the White Sox here as we go to the bottom of the third inning. A couple of solo home runs, one by the leadoff hitter, Brendan Doyle. Brenton Doyle actually is in the on-deck circle right now. We're looking at the number 9 hitter right now, Luis Angel Acuña. Acuña, right-handed hitter, deep in the box, swung on a ground ball right on one hop to the third baseman, Hayes. And he puts it over to first base for the first out of the inning. A very quick one there for Lodolo. One pitch, one out.
5: Those are the key for Nick Lodolo. Terry Francona telling us before the ball game today, look, there's no set amount that he'll pitch tonight. But let's be realistic. He's probably not going to go beyond, if at all, beyond 75 pitches tonight.
0: Leadoff hitter Doyle, and after hitting a home run his first time, he shortens up the bunt. He pulls it back just in time to watch him miss the outside corner.
5: At least the runs he's allowed have been efficient runs.
0: You're right.
5: Doyle's was on the first pitch.
0: Some people call those rally killers. The 1-0 is swung on a little tapper right back to Lodolo. He fields it on two hops, and he fires a strike to Sal Stewart, two down.
5: Pretty good fastball over there to Sal.
0: You know, when you're missing a month, I believe, like Lodolo has, the last thing really is on your mind is how many pitches you're going to throw tonight. You want to get out of the first inning, then you want to get out of the second inning, and you want to retire the guys the second time that may have got a hit off you the first time. You're kind of building on one inning after another. I think he's doing a pretty good job so far. And now the left-handed hitting, Munetaka Murakami. Lefty on lefty, hit a ground ball to shortstop his first time up, and he's ahead in the count 1-0, and that one misses outside 2-0. Murakami, 26 years old, and to the plate, Lodolo fires a fastball strike. You figure left on left, that would really give Lodolo a major advantage right here, but Murakami has hit 5 home runs off the lefty so far this year. holds the bat very high, and a swing and a miss on a really good-looking pitch on the outside corner. Right now, Lodolo really filling up the strike zone. He's thrown just about twice as many strikes as he has balls. And that one's in the dirt outside. It's three balls and two strikes. So the payoff pitch here as Lodolo tries to go 1-2-3 here in the third inning. Modified stretch coming to the plate, and a swing and a miss. Went upstairs with a high heat and blew him away. Strikeout number three for Lodolo. Reds down 2-0. We go to the top of the fourth right after this. Back to Tommy on the Reds Radio Network.
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7: With this in-game news update, I'm Jack Carlson. Former state delegate Elliot Pritt is now a former school teacher. The Fayette County Board of Education voted unanimously tonight to fire Pritt from his position as a school teacher in the district. He had served as a school teacher at Oak Hill High School, where he allegedly enticed an underage girl into a two-year sexual relationship. Pritt is in federal custody facing those sex crime allegations. Many areas throughout West Virginia dealing with heavy rainfall today. In Mason County, Point Pleasant Mayor Amber Tatterson says the storms were intense.
8: Raining sideways. We actually had water coming in around the windows into our lobby. So we're out there with brooms trying to sweep it back out the door, then getting out the mops. I mean, we had water going everywhere.
7: The National Weather Service reports 2 to 4 inches of rain has fallen in several areas across the state today. The historic Ruffner Cabin is on the move. Crews are moving the cabin from Daniel Boone Park, which is where it's been for more than 50 years, to the Malden community. With this in-game news update, I'm Jack Carlson.
5: Back at Wright Field in Chicago, we're on the south side, Reds and White Sox. Reds are trailing Chicago 2-0 as Sal Stewart bats leading off the fourth inning. First pitch to Sal is a breaking ball that spins in for a called strike, and it's 0-1 on Sal Stewart. Tell you what, I came to this ballpark, I guess it was a little while after it opened, but it had been open for a few years. But it was still the old configuration. Here's the 0-1, and Sal takes up and away. And then they redid this ballpark, I don't know, 10, 15 years ago. It is incredible, and maybe longer than that now that I think about it. Probably closer to 20 years ago. It's incredible how much better this ballpark is than it was before the renovation. Swinging a one hopper to the shortstop. Backing up is Acuna. He'll field and throw in time to first to get the out. Sal Stewart's retired. There's one gone in the fourth inning. And I think I say it every time I come here, but I just look around this ballpark. They did a lot more than just put a fresh coat of paint on it. It used to be just the exposed concrete was left its natural color, and then it was the painted areas were white, the seats were blue, the padding around the wall was blue, and it just didn't seem to work. They put a fresh coat of paint on it, painted it black, made the seats green, and this place is stunning now. Pitch, strike on the inside corner. Let's say it moves into the category of one of the more underrated ballparks around the big leagues. 0-1, the count on J.J. Blade. The wind and the 0-1 pitch, and Blade takes too high. Not that it's anything spectacular, but it's got a little bit of the modern amenities to it, but still some of the old-school charm when you look around the ballpark. The facade of the overhang of the upper deck. Crisscross steel, here's the pitch. The 1-1 is swung on by Blade, hit high in the air, deep right center field, backing up on it. It's the center fielder Doyle. It'll send him all the way to the edge of the track in deep right center, but he makes the catch. And J.J. Blade is the second out here in the fourth inning.

0: Tyler Stevenson now the batter. Stevenson struck out his first time up. Of course, they have an organist playing here at the ballpark today who had been the organist here for a number of years. The pitch, and now Tyler Stevenson, first ball swinging, skies one high into the air to the left fielder. Randall Grichuk waiting on it. He'll make the catch, and the Reds are quickly down in order in the fourth. And we go to the bottom of the fourth, still 2-0 Chicago on the Reds Radio Network.
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0: White Sox come to bat at the bottom of the fourth inning. 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Okay. Nick Lodolo back to work here in the fourth inning. He has allowed just a pair of solo home runs. Those are the only base runners the White Sox have against Lodolo so far tonight. Two hits, two home runs. The pitch in too tight for ball one to Miguel Vargas. He grounded to Ellie his first time up. What I was starting to say before Tyler Stevenson made an out on the first pitch he saw in the Reds' half of the fourth, swung on, fouled off right side. That's well back and out of play. One ball and one strike now on Vargas. Nancy Faust, the longtime organist. She's been retired now for a few years. But she was the one first credited for giving players walk-up songs. They have brought her back to be the organist for tonight's game. Occasionally she'll still play for some Sundays. This ball's well hit. High, deep to left. Lede back. He's out of room. That ball's long gone. Way out of here to left field. Miguel Vargas goes deep. Third home run of the night for the White Sox. For Vargas, that's his 25th home run of the year. Ties it with Colson Montgomery for the team lead, 68 RBIs.
5: He was the third fastball on the road that Vargas saw, and he just showed Nick Lodolo that 93 is not enough to get by him on the inside corner. I mean, he pulled his hands in and got the bat head right on it.
0: Now Randall Grichuk takes a strike on the outside corner. The count is 0-1 on Grichuk. The pitch cut on and missed, and now 0-2 on Randall Grichuk. Nothing in two. Grichuk, a right-handed batter, waiting. Here's Lodolo's 0-2 pitch, and he buries the breaking ball down and in. And it's a one ball, two strike count on Grichuk.

0: Richick. Richick will back out of the box as Lodolo asks for a fresh pearl. Here's Lodolo's 1-2. Swung on, and this is lined over the head of Key Brian Hayes and down the left field line into the corner. Extra bases as Grichuk goes rolling into second with a stand-up double. Right after the home run by Vargas led off the inning, now Grichuk's into second. A two-base hit, his 15th double of the year. Let's pause for station identification on the Reds Radio Network.
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0: Runner at second. Nobody out. Lodolo, the pause, the belt. Here he comes, and the pitch is swung on and sent into the seats down the right field line. Foul. 0-1 on Braden Montgomery. Montgomery was Lodolo's first strikeout victim tonight. Now Lodolo's home with the 0-1. Buries a breaking ball in the dirt. One ball and one strike. Three to nothing Chicago. Three solo home runs for the White Sox tonight. The Reds yet to get a hit through the first four innings. Here's Lodolo swinging a foul over by the on-deck circle of the White Sox.
2: You know, Grichuk hit a pretty good pitch, a changeup for that double down the line. It's not the kind of pitch that you throw up there and you kick yourself for giving up a double. I think Grichuk just put a really good swing on it. But right here, though, is where you need to get a strikeout. You can't let Montgomery hit the ball the other way. You know your slider is a go-to pitch and that pitch that they'll swing over the top of. You know, this is where you concentrate on keeping your fingers on top of the baseball and pulling it straight down so it breaks downward.
0: Lodolo pauses, eyeballs the runner at second. Here he comes with a 1-2 pitch, swinging a chopper toward Key Brian Hayes at third. It will advance the runner to third. Hayes tried to swipe at him with the ball in his glove, but couldn't get him. And he'll get the out on Montgomery at first base. One down, and Grichuk is up 90 feet to third. A productive out for Braden Montgomery for the first out here in the fourth.
2: Really good base running there by the veteran Grichuk. He is 34 years old. He's been around a little bit. He saw that slow roller was going to be fielded by Hayes, but not in the same area where he was going to run right by at the same time. He was going to beat the ball to the spot, and he was able to get the third base.
0: Now he's there with one out. Infield in all the way around for the Reds. Colson Montgomery grounded out to the second baseman McLean. His first time up. Big wave and a miss. And a good curveball there from Lodolo. Strike one.
2: Colson Montgomery, another one of these very young, good players they have. A young man that was in the number one draft pick when Sean Burke was picked in the third round.
0: Now Lodolo's 0-1. Breaking ball and a beauty, nails the outside corner for a called strike. 0-2 on Montgomery. Runner at third, one out. No balls, two strikes. This would be another clutch moment for a strikeout. Left on left. And here he comes. Breaking ball dives down and away. Boy, when he gets to two strikes, Montgomery has had an awfully difficult time this year. Lodolo's got him down to the count here. One ball, two strikes. Now he's got to put him away. The 1-2 pitch, swinging a foul back. We'll try it again. Still a one ball, two strike count on Montgomery. Boy, a good-looking crowd tonight. They were giving away White Sox Pope hats in honor of Pope Leo. Well-documented White Sox fan. The left-hander Lodolo brings home the 1-2 pitch. Breaking ball down and away. A lot of folks wearing them. Hate to be sitting behind somebody wearing one of those tonight.
2: Yeah, I think the hat would really test the patience that goes along with honoring Pope Leo.
0: Yes, I would think so.
2: I mean, because it's about 3 feet tall, about a foot wide, and does a good job obscuring home plate.
0: The pitch just off the outside corner there to Colson Montgomery. Now the count runs full at 3 balls and 2 strikes. The Reds are going to challenge, but it was outside.
3: Post conference Cincinnati have one kind of reminder.
0: So Tyler Stevenson wanted the challenge there. But the Reds are not going to win this one. 3 balls and 2 strikes on Montgomery. Runner at third, one out, and a big 3-2 pitch coming to Montgomery after Lodolo had him down to the count 0-2. Here it is. And a swing and a miss. Got him to chase that curveball down and away, and Montgomery strikes out. That is something he is very susceptible to when he gets to two strikes, more so than any other hitter in baseball.
2: Well, it's an awfully good breaking ball coming from a big, tall, rangy left-hander like Lodolo. You know, the left-handed hitting Montgomery really doesn't have a chance if Lodolo lands that where he wants to.
0: That's a huge second out. Now Edgar Caro took Lodolo deep with 2 outs in the second. Swings and fouls back this pitch. Strike one. That one right into the first row of the upper deck. Nothing and one on Carroll. Lodolo, the pause, the belt. Here he comes. And the pitch is a strike right on the inside corner to Carroll. Good pitch there from Lodolo. And now Carroll down to the count. No balls and two strikes. Lodolo comes set, and the 0-2 pitch. Swing, and he was reaching for it. Bounces it foul over by the White Sox third base dugout. A lot of talk around Major League Baseball this year about this White Sox turnaround. They're a young team. You look up and down their lineup, they've got youth everywhere. And even by their account, this is a White Sox team that has arrived ahead of schedule. Lodolo ready, and now here he comes with the 0-2 pitch. Hit him. Came inside with a curveball, and no getting out of the way of that if you're a right-handed hitter, which Caro is, and that drilled him.
2: And he got a changeup for the home run his first time up. That time it was a pitch that kind of ranged right on the inner part of the plate, then just darted off and got him right in the back of the tricep. That he had a pad there to protect him. He's all right, and he gets to first base.
0: I said breaking ball. There was nothing breaking about that except maybe his elbow pad. 93-mile-an-hour heater, actually.
2: Actually, I thought it was a good pitch that Caro just didn't give in on.
0: Yeah. Wore it. Now Sam Antonacci. Left-hander against left-hander with Antonacci standing in and taking down and away for ball one. 273, 8 home runs and 34 RBIs for Antonacci.
2: Love the way that Lenny Casper, the White Sox radio announcer, described him as he's just a dirt player.
0: Left-hander Lodolo deals the 1-0 pitch, and that's a strike on the inside corner. Yeah, you look up what people say about him, they will say he's fiery, he's gritty, all the descriptors of a gamer. 1 ball and 1 strike to count on Antonacci. Here's Lodolo's pitch, and Antonacci takes a breaking ball down and away. It's a 2-ball, 1-strike count. He was signed out of Coastal Carolina, 5th-round pick, back in 2024. You look at the numbers and you see, well, he's been drilled a lot. Well, that was something that was instilled in him in college. Here's the 2-1. And it's looped into short left center field, falling in a hurry, diving for it, Myers, but he can't get it. That's down for a hit. The throw goes toward Ellie, the cutoff man. He redirects to second, but not in time. And Antonacci slides in safely at second base. Caro goes first to third. Grichuk scores on the play to make it 4-0 White Sox.

0: And now Tyler Stevenson's out to the mound while the Reds have activity in their bullpen.
1: It's a pretty good job by Antonacci, really, kind of hanging right in there. He didn't hit it very hard, got it in on the hands. In center field, Dane Myers made a diving stab at it and just got down in front of him just a little bit. But I think the most impressive part about that, Tommy, for me anyway, is Antonacci ends up on second base.
0: Yeah, and it looked like Ellie did everything right. Myers did everything right.
1: Mm-hmm.
0: Got it back into the cutoff man, and Ellie quickly redirected that throw right to second base. Luis May is the one throwing in the Reds' bullpen.
1: That's the way good teams add on. They just don't have first and third, you know, with two outs. Now all of a sudden a base hit with a couple of runners on base, scores two more, and makes it a 6-0 ball game.
0: They'll give Antonacci credit for a double on that. Ending up at second base, that's his 16th double of the year. Second and third now with two outs. The pitch is a strike on the outside corner after a visit with acting Reds pitching coach Matt Tracy. Lodolo back at it.
1: Well, I hope that Tracy told him this is the guy you want right here. Number nine hitter in the order for a reason. Don't load the bases and turn the lineup over.
0: Luis Angel Acuna waves at a curveball down and in. The count is 0-2. Acuna rolled one to the third baseman, Key Bryant Hayes, his first time up. He's down to the count here. No balls, two strikes. Second and third, two away. Lodolo trying to keep him right there in the pitch. Swing and a miss, struck him out. Got him with another curveball. And Acuna is down on strikes, and that does it for the White Sox in the fourth. But they tack on two more to make it a 4-0 lead as we head to the Reds' fifth on the Reds Radio Network.
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0: Reds will come to bat here in the fifth inning, trailing the White Sox now 4-0 on the south side of Chicago. Step up to something grand. Toyota Grand Highlander has more power and more room with a full-size third row with three different powertrains, including a 362-horsepower hybrid Max EV. Eugenio Suarez set to get it started for the Reds here in the fifth. Reds had some struggles offensively in that series in Washington, and they have continued so far tonight. The line by the right-hander, first pitch on the way to Suarez, is down too low. Sean Burke has been outstanding so far for the White Sox in this game. The Reds have only one base runner against Burke, and that was a strikeout of Hector Rodriguez, but he advanced on the wild pitch. Suarez takes a strike on a slider over the outside corner. Count levels, one ball, one strike on Gino.
1: You know, Burke seems like the kind of pitcher that could throw 99 or 100 if he wanted to, but he doesn't seem to want to. Just kind of holding something back, getting a little bit better command.
0: 1-1, and Suarez swings, sends a high fly ball deep left field. There it goes. It is gone. Suarez drives it out of here to left. That's a solo blast for Gino. his 17th home run of the year. That is his 205th career home run in a Reds uniform. Pulls him within five of Ken Griffey Jr.
1: And he got a fastball up to Suarez that time, and he went right up out of the zone to get it.
0: That gets the Reds on the board and ends the no-hit bid, perhaps, for Sean Burke. Now Hector Rodriguez swings and sends one high down the right field line. Long run, but nobody will get there. Long run for Antonacci, the second baseman. Braden Montgomery coming in from right, and Murakami going out from first. They were all converging. None of them could get there. Nothing and one the count. Rodriguez, the first Red to reach tonight, as I mentioned earlier, on that strikeout. Here comes Burke with the 0-1. Check swing, and Rodriguez went around. One thing about Rodriguez, before he got his first big league hit, he was showing a great deal of patience and discipline. And he got that first big league hit. Now he's starting to expand the zone a little bit and do a little more chasing than he was.
1: Well, if you're chasing the minor leagues, you're really going to chase in the big leagues.
0: The 0-2 pitch. And it's a fastball upstairs. A ball and two strikes now on Hector Rodriguez.
1: You know what I remember from Rodriguez in spring training? He's got a nice quick bat, very level swing. And he seems to be in the zone a lot. But you're not facing big league pitchers every AB down there in Goodyear.
0: 1-2 is popped foul over the third base net into the seats behind the dugout.
1: And it always seems to be, Tommy, that the biggest adjustment a hitter makes when you make that transition from AAA to the big leagues is, you know, controlling the strike zone. Because these pitchers up here, they live in that shadow zone.
0: 1-2, and there's another swing and a miss and a breaking ball in the dirt. So Rodriguez down on strikes again. Throw to first from Caro completes the strikeout. And there's one out in the fifth. Hey, Reds fans, Kroger gives you more ways to save. Low prices in every aisle. 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Kroger, official grocery partner of the Reds. Fifth strikeout of the game for Burke. Dane Myers hits for the second time, grounded into a fielder's choice at the shortstop, ending the Reds' second inning. And the pitch in for a strike to Dane Myers.
1: You know, I really do like the combo of breaking balls that Sean Burke has. He's got a slider that he throws in the mid-80s. He's got a curveball, though, that he got Rodriguez out on. It's in the high 70s. It's a knuckle curve, and it's really nice to have two speeds on your breaking ball.
0: A swing and a miss, and a fastball over the outside corner.
1: I do believe that that might be the next step for Chase Burns. You just don't want to have to go power on every pitch of the ball game.
0: Nothing and two on Myers. Here he comes. And Myers swings and sends a fly ball to right, sending the right fielder Montgomery to the track, but he'll ease back and make the catch with plenty of room to spare on the track for the second out here in the fifth inning. So if you have the choice, do you think it's better to change speeds with a fastball or a breaking ball? Or if you can do both, it basically gives you four pitches from two.
1: I would rather be able to control my fastball, change speeds on my breaking ball, get a decision on a 2-2 count.
0: Now Matt McClain with two outs.
1: I'm only uttering the words of my college coach, who happens to be in the Baseball Hall of Fame, Robin Roberts. Now, he pitched a long time ago, back in the 50s and 60s, but those are the three things that he said to do. First pitch strikes, get a decision on a 2-2 count, and have two speeds on your breaking ball.
0: Mm-hmm. The 1-0 to McClain, a swing and a miss. One ball and one strike. We talk about all the time how the game's changed, but that still seems to be a pretty effective recipe.
1: Yeah,
0: when guys can do it. And we've seen a couple of guys out in that Reds bullpen do it this year. Here's the 1-1. McClain didn't want to, but couldn't hold up on a slider down and away.
1: Well,
0: one ball, two strikes.
1: If you can do those things, you don't need overpowering stuff. I just think it's a mistake to try to make everybody become a power pitcher where you just overpower the hitter, because not all pitchers are made that way.
0: The right-hander into his windup and the 1-2 pitch, and McLean swings and fouls it back.

0: 100, I probably want to throw 100 as much as I want to. Absolutely. Or as much as I can.
1: Yeah, and I think that that's...
0: The 1-2 to McLean is swung on and skied high into the air in the middle of the infield. Here comes the shortstop, Acuna. He'll call everybody off and make the catch between the mound and second base, and that ends the Reds' fifth inning. Eugenio Suarez, though, gets the Reds on the board with a solo home run here in the fifth. Reds still trail it 4-1, halfway through it in Chicago on the Reds Radio Network.
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0: And we go to the top of the fifth inning in this ball game here in Chicago. It'll be a new pitcher. Our Wilbur's Mustard pitching change brings in the 25-year-old hard-throwing right-hander Luis May into the ball game for May, game number 9.
1: May's last time out, he threw nothing but first pitch strikes, and he spins in a first pitch slider for strike one here. Nothing and one. Now the 0-1 pitch, and that's a strike called over the outside corner. Quickly ahead, nothing and two now on Brenton Doyle. Top of the order for the Sox here in the fifth inning. Chicago leads it 4-1 here at Raitt Field. On the south side of Chicago, May's 0-2 pitch swung on, popped into the air, shallow right field. Here comes Hector Rodriguez. He'll make the catch. There's one away in the fifth. You know, you were talking about how the White Sox sent Sean Burke back to the minor leagues last year and told him, you're not coming back until you throw strikes. The Reds had a similar message for Luis May. Now he's back up here at the major league level. Looked awfully good his first time back. And he's thrown a first pitch strike to the first batter he faces, got ahead of him 0-2, and ended up getting a lazy fly to right.
0: Tiny, right on line with our conversation about the guy that can throw 100, yeah. And how do you make a big league pitcher?
1: Slider in for a first pitch strike here to Murakami, nothing and one. I mean, if Luis May continues to do this at the rate that he's at right now, I mean, this is a guy that has closer stuff, swinging and a miss. The count is 0-2. And you could see him quickly moving into a back-end bullpen role. I'm not saying becoming the closer tomorrow, but maybe years down the line. Who knows? Here's the 0-2 pitch. Swung on, and Murakami sends a high fly ball deep to center. Backing up in a hurry is Myers, but he'll make the catch a step or two shy of the warning track in straightaway center field. And very quickly, two men are out here in the fifth inning.
0: Well, I'll give you two stats that really define Luis May. Opponents have hit 210 off of him so far this year. 210 batting average. But their on-base percentage is 435. So even though he has touched 103 miles an hour in the minor leagues and he throws 102 up here, if you don't throw where you want to, it's no good.
1: Look out. Up and in to Miguel Vargas, who went deep his last time up. Ball one. Vargas quickly bailing out of the way of it. It's a one ball, no strike count.
0: To his old

0: Fashion backup sliders.
1: The 1-0. Vargas watches a fastball for a strike. 1-1. Home run and a ground out to short for Vargas tonight. May ready. Here's the right-hander's 1-1. And the pitch misses down and away. It's a two-ball, one-strike count on Vargas.
0: You know, the other thing that I've always noticed about May is that he's got a lot of action on his fastball. And if you throw it too hard, the ball doesn't move as much. If you throw a little bit less miles per hour, you get that ball a chance to, like, slide around a little bit. Dart, dash a little bit, down and in on right-handers. He's got somewhat of a low arm slot, and that two-seamer really has some great movement.
1: 2-1 pitch dives down and away to make it 3-1. Didn't miss by much. Looked like a strike. 3-1. Swinging a ground ball foul. Third base side. Now the count runs full 3-2 on Miguel Vargas. So a deep count here on Vargas, and, you know, right to what we were talking about. This is the first batter for Luis May that he didn't throw strike one on the first pitch with. Here's May with the 3-2. Swung on, and this ball's blasted high in the air. Deep left center field on the run. Myers on the track at the wall. Reaches up, and he caught it. Crashing into the wall in deep left center field. Another great catch with no fear from Dane Myers. And that will end the White Sox fifth inning. Still 4-1 Chicago as we head to the sixth on the Reds Radio Network.
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1: Hope had Gilboy tonight. They did Peace Be With You between innings here in the...
0: And also with you.
1: As we go to the top of the sixth inning. First pitch on the way. Everybody shaking hands in between innings here at Raitt Field in Chicago. 0-1 the count on the Reds' leadoff man here in the sixth. Key Brian Hayes. 4-1. Chicago with the lead. The pitch to Hayes right in. No, called a ball. Looked like a pretty good pitch, but Burke didn't get the call.
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1: On the outside corner. 1-2 now on Key Brian Hayes. Peace be with you between the fifth and sixth innings, and who knows, maybe Pope Leo will show up here in the ninth. 1-2 pitch, and Hayes lifts a fly ball. Fairly well hit, but playable in center. Brenton Doyle back to his right, going back toward left center to make the catch, and that's the first out here in the sixth. Ellie De La Cruz comes to the plate now. Nobody on, one out. You think they have a confessions booth set up somewhere on the concourse?
0: Well, if you're ready, you just can look at me as your parish priest.
1: Good. That makes me feel good. Here's Ellie. Swing the bouncing ball to the second baseman. He disgustedly discards the bat toward the Reds' dugout as Antonacci fields and flips it over to first for the out.
0: Yeah, the Reds have simply been throttled here tonight by Sean Burke. And, you know, he's getting his strikeouts. He's got five of them. He hasn't walked a batter. But he just doesn't seem overpowering. He just seems all of a sudden, he just keeps getting these guys out.
1: Not overpowering, but in control.
0: And a very efficient way. I mean, he's only thrown 66 pitches here. He is one out in the sixth inning.
1: Threw 91 and 4 1/3 in his last start against the Red Sox. Sal Stewart, the batter. First pitch to Stewart. Didn't want to, but he couldn't hold up. Went around, strike one. Here's tonight's Reds Hall of Fame and Museum trivia question of the game. Reds White Sox trivia, the topic. Six players have hit 45 or more home runs in a season for the Reds. How many of those players also played for the White Sox in their careers? A3, B2, C1. 45 home runs in a year with the Reds and also played for the White Sox. Ground ball up the middle, and that's through into center field. Sal Stewart's aboard with a two-out knock here in the sixth. Let's pause for station identification as you ponder trivia on the Reds Radio Network.
2: 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We're proud to live here, too.
1: One on, two outs. Here's J.J. Bleday. Bleday popped out to the third baseman and has also fly to center. Reds are down by three, batting in the sixth. The right-hander Burke delivers. J.J. Bleday watches a curveball spin in for a strike, and it's 0-1. I got to believe Dunn's one of them, isn't he?
0: I would say that's the first one that came to my mind.
1: What about Griffey, the pitch?
0: Griffey, too. Did he? I'm trying to think when he played here, but I'm pretty sure he did.
1: He definitely played here. What was his high watermark for home runs in a year with the Reds?
0: It was in the 40s. I'm not sure if it was 45, but I have to go with that.
1: Okay. So we'll say those two.
0: We might have to go dig into the deep into the past to find one of the other ones.
1: Well, I mean, these two franchises have been around for a long time. Yeah. Swing and a miss. A ball and two strikes on J.J. Bleday. I'm going to say it's just two. It's either one, two, or three. I'll say two.
0: I'm going to go with three, and I'll try to think of the third one here in a minute.
1: Okay, well, we'll give you a little time. We'll revisit this if we remember to later. 1-2 pitch to J.J. Bleday. I'm just trying to be honest. Bleday swings and misses. He's down on strikes. Maybe tipped it. Doesn't matter. Caro held on to strike three. That's six so far tonight for Sean Burke. We head to the bottom of the sixth inning. Still 4-1 Chicago on the Reds Radio Network.
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0: White Sox bat leading here in the bottom of the sixth, leading 4-1. First pitch is a strike to Randall Grichuk, and the count is nothing and one on Grichuk. Luis May still out there after getting a 1-2-3 fifth. A little help from his outfield to pitch in there for strike. He got three flyouts, including a great running catch by Dane Myers deep in the left center field gap. 0-2. Here's May. Swing and a miss. Struck him out. Got him with a slider away, and down on strikes Randall Grichuk. First out of the sixth. Now Braden Montgomery bats with nobody on and one man out. Montgomery struck out and grounded out of the third baseman. The Reds and Avocados from Peru have teamed up to give you the chance to win a new 2026 Toyota Tacoma SR or a Reds VIP experience to enter. You'll need to register at reds.com/AvoReds and follow Avos from Peru on Instagram. 1-0 count on Montgomery. First pitch fastball dipped low at 100. Now the 1-0 pitch swung on and fouled away to the left side. One ball and one strike. May through the signs, readies. Now here comes the right-handers, 1-1. Swung on, and this ball's lifted in the air, center field. Dane Myers going back over his left shoulder. He'll make the catch, well shy of the track. And too quickly gone in the sixth. Now Colson Montgomery. The White Sox have four runs tonight on five hits. Three of their five hits have been solo home runs. They have a fourth hit that was a double. Actually, the fourth and fifth hits were doubles. So all of their hits tonight have gone for extra bases. A first pitch backdoor slider is in for a called strike against the left-handed hitting Montgomery. Right-hander May throws, and Montgomery takes a strike. No balls and two strikes. Luis May waiting on the left-handed hitting Montgomery to dig back into the box. Now here he comes. And May turns it loose. Swing and a miss. Struck him out. So another 1-2-3 inning for Luis May. A couple of strikeouts along the way. And we go back to Chris in the seventh. Still 4-1. White Sox on the Reds Radio Network.
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5: Well, welcome back to Chicago and Ragefield Park as the game has moved along now. The top of the seventh inning, Sean Burke, the starter for the White Sox, still on the mound. He'll be the number four hitter in the lineup. Tyler Stevenson leading it off here in his 4-1 ball game. And Burke starts him off with a breaking ball inside corner strike. A lot of offers tonight on the red side. They have only two hits. Sal Stewart has one of them. The other is a home run by Eugenio Suarez. And here is the 0-1 to Stevenson. Swing and a miss. Back-to-back on the breaking ball. That time a slider by Burke, and he's ahead 0-2. Stevenson, one of the six strikeout victims that Burke has had on the evening. White Sox trying to get back on a roll. They're beginning to separate themselves from the rest of the American League Central Division. Burke, the big right-hander, rocks and fires, misses upstairs. Heater, ball one. Burke has pitched six innings. He's given up only a couple of hits, one run. Has not walked a batter, and he has struck out six. And coming to the plate now, swung on and hit well by Tyler Stevenson, but it's playable. Ranging in the right center field is the center fielder Doyle. And he ranges into that and catches it for the first out of the inning, one down. Now the aforementioned Eugenio Suarez jumped on a high fastball his last time up, but the only run on the board here for the Reds tonight. And a breaking ball misses down and away. Ball one. Suarez slightly open stance, holds the bat really resting on his right shoulder. Now Cox his left leg and he takes it outside, ball two. Suarez taps the plate once, waves the bat, standing straight up and down, and here's the 2-0 pitch from Doyle. And make it Burke, and Burke fires a slider down in the outside corner, swing and a miss by Suarez, and it's two balls and a strike. Swing and a miss, and a high fastball went right up into that wheelhouse, and Suarez swings under a little bit and fouls right off into the screen behind home plate. Really nice crowd here. Interesting, Tommy, you were talking about the improvements that they have made here to Wright Field over the years. Of course, there's been a number of different names, but one thing that they've done from last year to this year, they were averaging a little bit over 17,000 per game last year. The 2-2 is up and in, and it's going full. But they've climbed about 7,000 fans per game. Put a winner in this ballpark, and they will show up. Right now, they're averaging right around 24,500, which is about 400 less per game than what the Reds have at Great American Ballpark this season. Swinging a shot down the left field line. If it stays fair, it'll be extra bases. One hops the left center field or left field fence. And Suarez motors on into second base with a one-out double.
0: Boy, Suarez starting to get on one of those heaters right now where he starts to hit everything with some serious authority. He had homered in two straight before going 0-for-2, but did walk a time on Sunday. So now he's got homers in three of his last four, a home run and a double tonight. That's a good sign for this Reds team.
5: Yeah, and the home run and double have come on different pitches. The home run came on a fastball, that double by Suarez on a slider. And now Hector Rodriguez, the lefty, takes it upstairs out of the zone, ball one.
0: Well, the Reds

0: Cubs need to be able to get production from more than just their top two hitters in the lineup. We talked about that early in this game.
1: Rodriguez looking for something to hammer right here with a runner at second base. Third baseman playing in even with the bag. Pitch on the outside corner. That's a strike. One ball, one strike to the young left-handed hitting Hector Rodriguez. Started the year in Double-A, moved up to Triple-A, and here he is in the major leagues. Modest lead by Suarez and swung on and fouled back. Rodriguez just a hair tardy on that fastball, and he's down now one ball and two strikes. This is the count where Rodriguez in his two previous at-bats saw breaking balls in the dirt. And he chased both of them for strikeouts. He's been a strikeout victim twice. Will they go back to the same formula is the question. Rodriguez pretty much stands straight up and down, holds the bat very high, straight up in the air. Here is the 1-2 from Sean Burke. Swing and a ground ball foul just down the first baseline.
0: You're talking about the big crowds that they've had here at Wrayte Field this year. They just got done with a series with Cleveland here at home. They sold out the whole weekend.
1: One ball, two strikes. Suarez, a little bit of lead off second base. Here comes the pitcher, Rodriguez, outside, ball two.
0: Good take.
1: That was one of those pitches just off the shadow zone that was trying to tempt that young rookie to swing after it. A decision pitch right here. I'm thinking breaking ball if you're thinking along with Sean Burke. Fastball swung on and fouled straight back. Came right after him with 96.
0: Well, those are pitches if you're Hector Rodriguez, you want to be able to jump on. You don't want to get that breaking ball. It's given him fit so far tonight.
1: Interesting, though, really, that Burke has been sitting around 93 with that fastball. That time he reached back and had a little bit.
0: Yeah, 96.
1: Two balls, two strikes. Here is the pitcher, Rodriguez. Swing and a miss. Got him on that curveball. Went from 96 to 79, and that's three strikeouts on the night for Hector Rodriguez, number seven on the evening for the White Sox starter, Sean Burke.
0: Well, Burke is a perfect example of what we were talking about earlier. Sometimes it's nice when you can leave a little in the tank for later on when you need it. He is proving that you don't have to work with your best fastball to be effective.
1: That'll be Dane Myers. Grids in dangerous stranding. A runner at second base, and Suarez swung on and roped down the line, but foul.
0: If you can throw 98, boy, just imagine how much less pressure, I guess, you put on your arm, how much less wear and tear if you operate at 92, 93.
1: I like to think at it really from an economic standpoint. If you're a pitcher that can give seven innings to your ball club, how much more is that worth on your salary than a pitcher that only gives five?
0: Well, and that's the other part. There's a whole other element to that.
1: Outside, it's 1-1.
0: If you prove that you can stay healthy and you don't have arm injuries every year, and you know how to pitch with less velocity, first of all, when you start to lose that velocity, you're going to know how to pitch still. So you're going to have a longer career, and you're not going to be as injured as often. That just adds zeros to your bank account.
1: Swing or make a check swing of the play. Did he go? And he did not. So Dane Myers will see that pitch outside. It's 2-1. You know, you bring up guys like Max Scherzer to fall into that category. He threw as hard as anybody when he first came up. But, boy, he lasted a long time by still being able to manage what he had. Control the ball, move the hitters off the plate, and pitch away. Swing and a miss. Myers went out.
2: This is an aerial flood warning. Issued at 9:19 p.m. Eastern Daylight Time. Flood warning in effect until 12:15 a.m. Eastern Daylight Time Wednesday, replaces flash flood warning. Flooding caused by excessive rainfall is expected. Areas affected include East Central Cabell County in Central West Virginia, Northeastern Lincoln County in Central West

0: Virginia, southwestern Putnam County in western West Virginia. The hazardous weather can be expected until 12:15 a.m. Eastern Daylight Time. Impacts, flooding of rivers, creeks, streams, and other low-lying and flood-prone locations is imminent or occurring. Additional details, at 9:14 p.m. Eastern Daylight Time, at 9:15 p.m. Eastern Daylight Time, previous heavy rainfall is causing larger streams to continue to rise. Flooding is ongoing or expected to begin shortly. Some locations that will experience flooding include Helen, Alum Creek, Sweetland, Griffithsville, Yawkey, and Sod. 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Most flood deaths occur in vehicles. Be especially cautious at night when it is harder to recognize the dangers of flooding. 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Repeating, an aerial flood warning has been issued until 12:15 a.m. Eastern Daylight Time Wednesday for the following counties in West Virginia: Cabell, Lincoln, and Putnam.
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0: as Terry Francona goes to the bullpen. Really good two innings out of Luis May. Faced six batters. He struck out two. And he will give way to Johnson. Wolver's mustard. Put some mustard on it. Johnson, a 35-year-old right-hander, pitching out of the stretch and fires it in there to the catcher, Edgar Caro. Caro, a switch hitter now. First time he comes up left-handed. And the first pitch is outside and swung on and fouled straight back here. And just a little bit below us. I thought, Tommy, you may make a leaping grab for that, but you...
1: I don't think I have the balance to jump out, make the play, and then hang on the rope down there.
0: He shows a little bit of wisdom on that. One ball, one strike now to Edgar Caro. Caro takes the fastball inside corner. That's a strike and a beauty.
1: Maybe if I would have worn my tightrope shoes tonight.
0: I'm not so sure there's anybody down there that could catch you, but there's plenty of people down there with a pope hat that could bless you once you landed.
1: That's nice.
0: The 1-2 is a breaking ball, and that's a strikeout as Caro swings right over the top of it.
1: If I did that, I might need my last rites.
0: Boy, that's a really good looking over the top breaking ball. I would imagine that having Pierce Johnson down in that bullpen, you know, tutoring guys that have come up and down, have really is worthwhile having him down there. Now Sam Antonacci. Antonacci, the lefty, takes it in under the elbows. That's on the inside corner for a strike. Reds will play him the pull on the infield, a little bit opposite field in the outfield. Slapped the base hit for a double his last time up. Drove a run in. And a swing and a ground ball right on the right side. It'll be fielded by Matt McClain for the second out of the inning. So quickly now for Johnson, two down. Now the number nine hitter, Luis Angel Acuna. Little speed at the bottom of the order here for the White Sox with Acuna down there in the number nine spot. Pitch in off the plate, that's ball one. I think Johnson thought he had a strike there. Johnson pitches out of the stretch. Acuna waits, swung on, that's a ground ball. There is Key Brian Hayes on two hops. Perfect throw across the infield and a 1-2-3. Inning for Pierce Johnson, and the Reds bullpen has been right on schedule here tonight. We go to the eighth inning. Back to Tommy with the play-by-play. White Sox 4, Reds 1 on the Reds Radio Network.
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3: In-game news update, I'm Jack Carlson. A historic log cabin in Kanawha County is moving to the Malden community. The Ruffner Cabin has been at Daniel Boone Park for over 50 years. It was originally built near the Holly Grove Mansion at the State Capitol Complex. Lewisburg resident Mark Bowe and his crew have been contracted for the job.
4: We've numbered, tagged, and cataloged each and every log. We've measured everything, and we're going to dismantle it log by log, just one piece at a time, and then we're going to move it to Malden. For Friends of Malden, there's going to be several old historic buildings down there. There's going to be a little community.
3: He says they'll then reconstruct the cabin in Malden. We're keeping an eye on the weather tonight. It's been a very rainy day across the Mountain State. Follow the latest on the weather at WCHSnetwork.com and from Metro News meteorologist Brian Hughes on social media. A new bank in downtown Charleston, Guarantee Bank, cut the ribbon this afternoon at their new location on Kanawha Boulevard. With this in-game news update, I'm Jack Carlson.
5: Oh,
0: They're growing a big year on the south side. It was the starter who was Sean Burke at 6 feet 6 inches, 240 pounds. Now the White Sox go to the bullpen and they bring in Brian Hudson, who is 6'8", 248 pounds. Left-hander comes in here. It'll be game number 52 for this big, tall lefty.
1: He goes to work with the first pitch to the right-handed hitting Matt McClain, and McClain takes a look at a strike. The count is nothing and one. Reds are down by three and running out of outs rapidly. Hudson, the kick and pitch, swung on, and that's fouled back. Brian Hudson bounced around a little bit. Also pitched for the Dodgers and the Brewers. Swung on, and this is fouled back. In his second year with the White Sox, came over to Chicago last year. He was a waiver claim. Now the pitch, swinging a broken bat, roller to the left side. Cut off by the third baseman, Vargas. High throw, and it pulls the first baseman up off the bag. Murakami unable to keep his toe on as he went airborne to get the throw from the third baseman, Vargas, although I don't know that the throw would have been on time to get McClain anyway.
0: I got to figure they're going to give him a base hit on that, a hustle hit by McClain.
1: It is his first hit of the night. The Reds have their leadoff man on, and now it will not be Key Brian Hayes. Instead, it'll be Michael Tolia, who was just called up today from AAA Louisville. So Tolia will make his Reds debut. The Phoenix native stands in, batting with a runner at first base and nobody out. Terry Francona kind of talking in the pregame about Tolia now having to play in kind of a bench role here. Not something that he's accustomed to, but we'll see how he fares. Tolia, a switch hitter up there left-handed, or right-handed, against the left-handed throwing. Hudson, and the first pitch is a strike to Tolia over the outside corner. The count is nothing and one. Tolia spent his entire

0: big league career, first 4 years in a Rockies uniform before coming over to the Reds. Tolia takes up and away. Tolia had spent the year this year with AAA Louisville, where he was hitting at a 273 clip but had 22 home runs and drove in 65. One ball, one strike. Hudson to Tolia, and he swings. It's a little looper, short right center field, second baseman out, can't get it. It's right over the head of Antonacci, and it falls in for a base hit just out of his reach with his back to the infield. He was all turned around and just kind of stuck his glove out and was swiping at it. So his first hit as a Red is a pinch hit loop single, which brings the tying run to the plate, and Ellie De La Cruz, who's up there right-handed.
1: Well, a couple of jam shots on the part of the Reds. McClain got one in on the hands for the ground ball hustling base hit. That was a jam shot on the knuckles for Tolia.
0: Well, maybe one of the best phrases in baseball. Two bloops and a blast.
1: I like it.
0: Well, we got two bloops. See if we see the blast here from Ellie. Pitching coach out of the mound. So pitching coach is out to the mound. It's a brief chat, but both back to the dugout now after visiting with this left-hander. Hudson will deal with De La Cruz. Ellie 0 for 3 tonight after going 0 for 4 on Sunday. Hudson throws, and the pitch is a breaking ball in there for a called strike. Ellie thought otherwise. So Ellie challenges. We turn our attention to the board. It was low.
2: Most overturned. Cincinnati had one challenge reminder.
0: Good challenge by Ellie De La Cruz. Roberto Ortiz relaying the message. The plate umpire tonight. First and second. Nobody out. The left-hander ready. And here comes the 1-0 pitch to De La Cruz. Swinging, it's a bullet foul, third base side. One ball, one strike on Ellie. He scorched one on the ground right at the first baseman on the first pitch he saw his first time up. He's also grounded to short. He's also struck out and grounded to second. Sal Stewart waiting on deck. Here it comes. Breaking ball, slapped through the right side, and that'll bleed into right center for a hit. Around third, darting home is McClain. Ellie has an RBI base hit. The Reds are within two and still two on, nobody out, and that's going to be it for Hudson. The left-hander's night is done. He faced three batters and gave up three soft singles, but the Reds have a run and two aboard with nobody out. Pitching change here in the eighth. With the Reds down 2, 4-2 Chicago, we'll tell you about the new pitcher when we come back on the Reds Radio Network.
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6: When you hear words like pediatric cancer, inoperable, extremely rare, you may think the story has already been written. But at Cincinnati Children's, we see kids as so much more than their diagnosis. They're playful, snuggly, adventurous. That's why we say yes when others say no, taking on the toughest challenges so every child can live their best possible life. For brighter futures, Cincinnati Children's is the one.
1: Well, Will Venable makes a pitching change. It was a very quick one there for Hudson, and it will go with Grant Taylor, a right-hander. He's a closer on this ball club, Taylor is. He is 4-2 on the year, earned run average at 2.5. Big right-hander, 6'3", 230-pounder. And the Reds are threatening here in the eighth inning.
0: Sometimes the biggest outs for your firemen are not in the ninth inning. And that seems to be the case for Will Venable, at least how he feels here with the Reds rallying in the eighth. Three straight hits have opened the inning, all of them soft singles. Two on, nobody out. The pitch to Sal Stewart is down too low for ball one. And this very well could be the biggest at bat of the game right now. Sal coming off a frustrating series against the Nationals. He did not have an RBI in that series. He does have hits now in seven of his last eight games with his sixth inning single tonight. He takes a strike on the outside corner and immediately challenges. The pitch was a ball just outside. Taylor, former second round pick back in 2023. The 2-0 pitch. Sal watches a fastball down the middle for a called strike.
1: Taylor gives you a little bit different look. He comes right over the top. I mean, with a fastball, that last one at 97, but the curveball that he really uses a lot drops straight off the table.
0: Here's the right-hander's 2-1. Swung on, fouled straight back. There's definitely some deception in that motion to the plate.
1: They like to do that to Sal. They like to run the ball up a ladder a little bit. He likes to go right center field, but he'll also chase up and out of the zone.
0: If you're thinking home run, he's only given up four in 59 innings. Sal back in there again. Here comes the 2-2. Swung on, Sal goes the other way. Fly ball deep toward the right field corner. Montgomery back with room. Both runners are going to tag. Ellie headed to second. The throw there not in time. And Toley is up to third base on the fly into the right field corner by Stewart. And don't think for a second that that's not a very productive out, because it is. Now you've got two runners in scoring position, and a base hit from J.J. Blade now could tie this game up.
1: Kind of daring base running, really, for Ellie De La Cruz, because that was a rocket arm from Braden Montgomery.
0: You're not kidding.
1: To throw a little bit off the bag right there, or it would have been very close.
0: Got to foul that away for later.
1: Mm-hmm.
0: The right-hander comes set. Here's the pitch, Taylor to Blade. Swing and a foul tip. The catcher holds on to strike one.
1: Well, we got a first pitch fastball right there and just got a little underneath it.
0: Blade lost his elbow guard on the swing. Immediately tosses it to the side. Doesn't bother to put it back on. Nothing and one the count. The 0-1. Blade lays off a pitch in the dirt. They throw to third, and Caro didn't get anything on that throw from his knees down to the third baseman Vargas, chasing Tolia back into the bag at third base.
1: Vargas did a nice job keeping that ball in front of him. It was a one hopper down to the third baseman. He just kind of went into full hockey goalie mode.
0: That's exactly
1: to guard that from keeping going into left field.
0: Dropped the knee, stuck the glove down there. 1-1. Down and in. Two balls and a strike on J.J. Blade. Tyler Stevenson waiting next. 4-2 Chicago, second and third, one out. We're in the eighth inning. Taylor through the sign, sets ready. And from the belt, here comes the 2-1 pitch. Blade takes over, but low, and it's 3-1. Well, you know right here that he doesn't want to walk Blade and bring Stevenson to the plate. Late in the game, you definitely don't want to walk the go-ahead run. 3-1 pitch to Blade. Breaking ball low, and he did walk him. Ball four, Blade down to first, and the Reds have him loaded with only one out.
1: You know, ever since Blade had that good swing at the first fastball that he saw, Grant Taylor didn't go back to a fastball that he threw in the zone. Kind of nibbled around with a breaking ball. I think that they really respect the fact that Blade can turn on the heat.
0: Stevenson up at the cleanup spot. Now hitting with the bases loaded. One out. Tying run at second, go-ahead run at first. Outfield straight away. The right-hander throws. Stevenson takes low on the outside corner, ball one. Get that great taste of the ballpark at home with JTM's Philly Kits and Fat Tire beer, cheese, and pretzels. 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

0: create great dishes together. One ball, no strike. Stevenson pumping that bat, waiting on the right-hander, and now Taylor just backs off the slab and resets. Michael Tolley is at third. He got a pinch hit single right after McLean's infield hit. Ellie punched one through the right side, and now the pitch to Stevenson. Strike called inside corner of the knees. He says no. Reds had only challenged one pitch. That one looked low. They've challenged three now in this inning, and they've won them all.
1: So that, over Cincinnati, I won't kind of remind
0: you. Roberto Ortiz starting to get a little frustrated back there behind the plate. Three pitches overturned for balls for the Reds here in this inning. 2-0 on Stevenson. The right-hander Taylor throws the pitch. There's a strike on the outside corner. Barely. 2-1. Taylor the pause. Now the 2-1. And a strike right down the heart of the plate. Throws him at 99 with that fastball, and it's 2-2 on Stevenson. Centered at the knees. Two balls, two strikes, bases loaded. One out. Eugenio Suarez, who's had a big night tonight, waiting on deck. The pitch, swing and a fly ball, slicing deep toward the right field corner, but it'll find the seats. Foul. And we'll try it again. Big crowd, over 38,000 here tonight. I'm a little surprised that it's not bigger, to be honest. There aren't many open seats around this ballpark, but we were told before the game that they'd already sold about 40,000 tickets. Here's the 2-2. Swing and a line drive, base hit right field. One run home, Tolia. Here comes Ellie to the plate. Here comes the throw. It's cut off. Throw behind the runner at second, and they get Blade. Murakami cut it off and fed Acuna at second base, and he slapped the tag down on J.J. Blade trying to dive back in. No challenge from the Reds. They've tied it at four with three runs here in the eighth inning, and now Eugenio Suarez.
2: What a good bit of hitting by Tyler Stevenson. Got a breaking ball on the outer part of the plate, went with it right into right field, little two strikes action. And Ellie came pouring around third base, even though Montgomery's got a great arm. They cut that ball off and picked off Blase at second base. That's a good, solid defensive play there. Not very good base running by the Reds in that one.
0: Fouled straight back by Suarez, strike one. 9-3-6. The out at second base of J.J. Blade. Now the pitch to Suarez. Strike called. Boy, great play by Murakami. You got to believe that with a big crowd like this, that Murakami had to see that out of the corner of his eye. Because you can communicate all you want. There's no telling that Murakami would be able to hear his infielders. The pitch is low to Suarez, 1-2.
2: You know, as quickly as he transferred from glove to hand and threw that ball to second base, I got to figure he's done that play before.
0: Yeah.
2: And it might be kind of a patented play the White Sox make defensively.
0: But at any rate, we're tied at right field. The 1-2. Swung on, Suarez lofts it to right center field. Here comes the center fielder Doyle to make the running catch. And the inning is over. But the Reds get three in the eighth inning and have tied this game at four as we head to the bottom of the eighth on the south side of Chicago on the Reds Radio Network.
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0: Terry Francona will make a Wolvers mustard pitching change as we go to the bottom of the eighth inning. T.J. Antone, the third reliever of the evening, comes in for the Reds.
1: Other changes for the Reds defensively. The pitch is swung on in the air. Right field, it is deep. Back goes the right fielder, Rodriguez, with room. He makes the catch. And there's one out here in the eighth inning. Boy, Brenton Doyle gave that a pretty good ride. Actually, it was Andrew Benintendi hitting for Brenton Doyle. And he gave that a pretty good ride to right field. But it's the first out. Other changes for the Reds. Michael Tolia stays in the game at first base. Sal Stewart moves from first to third. Now Murakami takes a little bit low and inside for ball one. And a breaking ball in for a strike. Good cutter there from Antone. One ball, one strike on Murakami. Antone's 1-1. Swung on, line drive, right field, nobody there. Nothing Rodriguez can do about that, but pick it up on the track. Spins, throws a rocket, but it's cut off by McClain, and Murakami into second base with a one-out double here in the eighth, and a big pump of his fist toward the White Sox dugout as he pops up on second base with a one-out, two-base hit.
0: The one thing the White Sox can do is run up a lot of left-handers against right-handed pitching, and that's tough for T.J. Antone. He really relies on his breaking pitches, the cutter, the sweeper, the breaking ball. Rarely throws the fastball, and that was right in there for Murakami.
1: Now Miguel Vargas. Antone's first pitch to Vargas, swinging a little tapper foul, third base side.
0: Like that pitch, right in on the knuckles.
1: With that double by Murakami, he's now got a 26-game on-base streak. The pitch, and this ball skied into the air, shallow center. Here comes Myers, a few strides in towards left to make the catch. And that is the second out here in the eighth inning. Two outs, and the batter is Randall Grichuk. Runner at second, two away. Antone comes home. First pitch, Grichuk takes a strike, and it's 0-1. Grichuk, 1-for-3. He is grounded to short, doubled and scored, and struck out. Antone throws, swing and a miss, and a breaking ball away. No balls, two strikes on Grichuk. Right-hander turns it loose. Swinging a fly ball in the air center. Here comes Myers in with ease to make the catch, and the inning is over. So Antone works around Murakami's one-out double. The White Sox strand the go-ahead run in scoring position in the eighth, and we go to the ninth. Reds and White Sox even at 4 here in Chicago on the Reds Radio Network.
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3: Hector Rodriguez bats here in the ninth inning. First pitch on the way to Hector Rodriguez is too high for ball one. Tied at four, Reds and White Sox. First game of this three-game series. Looked like the White Sox were in complete control of this game, but this is Exhibit A, the pitch to Rodriguez in there for a strike. Of what can happen when you get a bullpen involved. And the White Sox bullpen's been pretty good this year. The Reds have got to them. Three runs in the eighth inning after the starter was on cruise control. The 1-1. Rodriguez punches it foul down the left field line. Well, you can't say enough good things about how good their starter Sean Burke was tonight. Burke, seven innings of one-run baseball, allowed three hits, didn't walk a batter, and punched out eight. Here's the 1-2. Swing and a bouncing ball down the first baseline. They say it's foul. First base umpire Jim Wolf says foul ball. Boy, it looked fair. A ball and two strikes on Rodriguez. Thought maybe the Reds caught a break right there. One and two the count. Here's the right-hander's 1-2 pitch. Rodriguez takes high and wide. Two balls and two strikes.
4: Kind of the same really pitch sequencing right now for the White Sox. They've gotten ahead of Rodriguez twice or three times now, 1-2. And he dropped that breaking ball in the dirt. See if he chases here.
3: 2-2. In the dirt. Or low. White Sox immediately want to challenge. Caro taps the helmet.
4: You know, Caro kind of jumped up as he received that pitch.
3: Well, that's
4: and he blocked the umpire's view.
3: Catches the outside corner for strike three. Now Ramos and Caro talking. Ramos doesn't know it, but his mic's still on. Inadvertently mic'd up at the moment. Here's Dane Myers.
4: I can sympathize.
3: First pitch to Myers, low and in for ball one. One ball, no strikes on Myers. 0 for 3 tonight. The 1-0 pitch. Didn't want to, but couldn't check. Went around, and now it's a ball and a strike. One ball, one strike on Myers. Into his windup, and the 1-1. Swung on, and this is fouled back to the right, out of play. The 1-2. Swing and a miss. Struck him out. Myers down on strikes. Back-to-back strikeouts for Taylor here in the ninth inning. Two outs, and the batter's Matt McClain. McClain wanding the bat out over the plate. Here comes Burke. Rather Taylor, and it's a strike on the inside corner.

0: Well, maybe it was a ball. I thought Ortiz signaled strike. It's 1-0. 1-0 pitch. There's a strike. Now 1-1. The kick, the 1-1. McClain takes over, but low. Fastball down, two balls and one strike. Back-to-back strikeouts to begin this eighth inning. Hector Rodriguez has struck out all four times he's been at the plate now tonight. The 2-1 pitch is high to McClain, and it's 3-1. Reds rallied from behind, scoring three in the eighth. And now here we are in the ninth. 3-1 pitch. And McClain takes a strike on a fastball. Full count, three balls, two strikes. Taylor into his wind. He throws, swing, and a fly ball to left. Grichuk started back, now coasts in. He's there, and he's got it. We go to the bottom of the ninth. Still 4-4, Reds and White Sox in Chicago on the Reds Radio Network.
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6: The Wilbur's Bunker call the bullpen will bring a left-hander into the game. It'll be the 60th appearance of the year for Brock Burke as he comes in and makes our Wilbur's Mustard, put some mustard on it. Big left-hander Burke takes the hill.
0: If you're listening tonight at Car Truck Radio, please remember to buckle your safety belt. This message brought to you by the Ohio Department of Public Safety. If you're not buckled up, what's holding you back? Swung on, fouled back. Braden Montgomery, Colson Montgomery, and Edgar Caro. The do-ups for the White Sox here in the ninth inning. The 0-1. Strike on the outside corner at the knees. The count is 0-2 on Montgomery. Burke from the belt. Home of the 0-2. Way high and outside of that fastball. It's a one ball, two strike count on Montgomery. Burke back into his windup, the 1-2, and a breaking ball a little bit low. Evens the count at two balls and two strikes. Burke, hands together, the 2-2. Swinging and a miss. He struck him out. One down here in the ninth inning. Answer to tonight's Reds Hall of Fame and Museum trivia question. Six players hit 45 or more home runs in a season with the Reds. How many of these players also played for the White Sox? You said a three.
6: I'm going to change that to two. I don't think the Ken Griffey Jr. actually hit 45.
0: Okay, that would be B. I said B anyway. And the answer is actually a three.
6: Huh.
0: Pitch to Montgomery. Low, ball one. Adam Dunn hit 46 in 04. Played for the White Sox from 2011 to 2014. I knew there had to be an old one on there. Ted Kluszewski.
6: Ah.
0: He eclipsed the 45 home run mark twice. Played for the White Sox in 59 and 60. Lined foul on a broken. Well, I guess he didn't break his bat. He's staying in there with it. Sounded like it.
6: And the other was Greg Vaughn.
0: 1-1. Nope.
6: No.
0: George Foster.
6: I didn't know he played for the White Sox.
0: Played for the White Sox during the 86 season. Single season home run record holder. He did break his bat. Montgomery, upon further review, decided he needed a new stick. One ball, one strike. Montgomery 0-3. He was one of the big heroes on Sunday. Third inning, three run go ahead home run, broke a 2-2 tie, proved to be enough for the Sox as they finished off the series win over Cleveland. And now he takes a fastball count and away. It's a 2-ball, 1-strike count on left-handed hitting Colson Montgomery. Left-hander against left-hander. Nobody on, one man out. Here's Burks 2-1. And Montgomery grounds it sharply but pulled foul, first base side. 2 balls and 2 strikes. Two and two. Big crowd tonight. Not many have left. Still a big crowd on a Tuesday night in Chicago. Burke backs off the rubber. Montgomery using his timeout. Back in there again. Both ready. And here comes Burke with the 2-2 pitch. Strike three called. Frozen with a fastball over the outside corner. Montgomery down on strikes. Two gone in the ninth inning. This copyrighted broadcast is presented by Authority, the Cincinnati Reds, and may not be reproduced or retransmitted in any form. The accounts and descriptions of this game may not be disseminated without the express written consent of the Reds. This copyright reminder is provided by Dinsmore of the Reds. Two down, first pitch. Caro takes inside. Caro went deep. A home run back in the second. A two-out solo blast for Caro for his third home run of the year. 1-0, the count on Caro. Burke throws. Caro swings and fouls it away to the right. 1 ball and 1 strike. Burke, hands ready at the belt. Here comes his 1-1. And the pitch down too low. 2 balls and 1 strike on Edgar Caro. Burke trying to get this game to the 10th. 4-4 Reds and White Sox. Here comes Burke's 2-1. Caro swings, pops it foul. Two and two the count. That ended up falling into the club seats just to the right of the press box here in Chicago. The 2-2. Swing and a bouncer foul off of his foot up the third baseline. Still 2 balls and 2 strikes on Caro. Reds outfield plays him straight away, straight up on the infield, deep at the corners. Sal Stewart all over the line at third base. And very deep. Tolia deep at first and way off the line. Here's the 2-2. Burke again to the plate to Caro. High, ball three. Tried to get him to go after that fastball up and out of the zone, but Caro wanted no part of it.
6: Yeah, Burke is kind of interesting. He's not afraid to throw his fastball up, but also throws his slider up.
0: He has the sign, and here he comes with a 3-2 pitch. Swung on, fouled back.
6: Burke's another one of those pitchers that comes right over the top of that arm slot. And he makes that high fastball look like it's so hittable all the way in. Gets a lot of chases up there.
0: Left-hander Sean Newcomb loosening in the Sox bullpen. Here's the 3-2. Swung on, high fly ball, deep left field. Back is Blade, feeling for the wall on the track. He's got it. Almost got his second of the night, but instead it's a lazy fly to the Reds left fielder on the edge of the track. Inning over. Bonus baseball on the south side of Chicago. Reds and White Sox still even at four as we head to the 10th on the Reds Radio Network.
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0: pitcher on for the White Sox as we go to the top of the 10th inning. It'll be, of course, a Ghost Rider at second base. 33-year-old veteran pitcher, 6'5", 255-pounder, lefty Sean Newcomb.
1: Well, Newcomb will get right-handed hitting Michael Tolia. The Ghost Runner is Matt McClain at second. 4-4 the pitch. Tolia takes a breaking ball inside, ball one. Sean Newcomb, former first-round pick, drafted 15th overall by the Angels, but broke into the big leagues with the Braves back in 2017, and he has bounced around quite a bit. Pitches a strike up and away. Newcomb, originally a starter when he got to the big leagues. Pretty highly regarded prospect for the Braves when he got in. And now Tolia lifts a fly ball to right. Backing up is Montgomery. He'll make the catch. McClain's going to tag at second and dig for third. Strong throw, but not in time. McClain makes it. On the fly out to right by Tolia. It's a productive out for the first out here in the 10th inning.
0: That's a really smart swing by Tolia. You know, you're trying to get a base hit, and but knowing that if you just go deep enough to right field, even with a well-armed right fielder out there, you're going to move McClain up to third base. That'll make him bring the infield in.
1: Now Ellie, the pitch. De La Cruz swings, golfs one in the air, right center field, slicing away from Doyle a little bit, but he'll still get there to make the catch. McClain will score. He tags at third and dashes home. It's a sac fly for De La Cruz, and the Reds have cashed in on their Ghost Runner. It is 5-4 Reds, and the Reds have the first lead of the night.
0: Boy, it's so easy. It looks easy anyway when you move the runner up. It's a good play by De La Cruz, getting a ball deep enough into the outfield. You score one. That's the minimum you've got to be able to do. How many times have we seen the Reds in frustration get zero?
1: Sal Stewart takes ball one. Catcher wants to challenge. At first, the plate umpire didn't see him. He said, hey, I want to challenge that, but it was outside. Anyway.
0: It's not a good trait for a home plate umpire.
1: How dare you?

0: 1-0 on Sal Stewart. He swings and fouls it back.
1: Sal going for the downs on that one.
0: He got two now. There's two outs. The bases are empty. I think that's what you have to do in this situation. Go for it. The 1-1. Stewart takes a breaking ball in the dirt outside. One for four tonight, Stewart. The left-hander throws the 2-1 pitch, and a breaking ball hangs up and away, and it's 3-1 now on Sal Stewart. J.J. Blade waiting next. The pitch to Sal. Fastball across the knees for a strike. Full count, 3-2. Reds have a challenge remaining. The White Sox, even though they lost one this inning, still have one left. And you keep getting one in extra innings anyway. Three balls, two strikes, bases empty, two outs, a run in. The pitch, Sal hits it on the ground, left side on a big bounce. Vargas fields it, cuts it off. The third baseman's throw on target to first to get the out. That'll do it for the Reds in the 10th. But the Reds get their run home. Matt McClain, the ghost runner, scores on Ellie's sack fly. Now we go to the bottom of the 10th. It's the Reds 5, White Sox 4 on the Reds Radio Network.
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1: Well, another Wolvers mustard pitching change for the Reds. This time one they're looking forward to here. Bottom of the 10th inning, it'll be the closer, Emilio Pagan, coming into the ballgame. One-run lead, and Pagan is the sixth relief pitcher of the night after Nick Lodolo went the first four.
0: Runner at second base. That is Edgar Carroll. The batter is Sam Antonacci. Corners are tight, fully expecting Antonacci to drop down a bunt. Pagan throws, no sign of a bunt, and a wave and a miss. Wow, American League Baseball right there. No sign of the bunt. Old school American League Baseball. They didn't know what a sacrifice bunt was in the American League for the longest time. 0-1 on Antonacci. Pagan brings it home. And Antonacci swings and pops it up foul, third base side, and the Reds can back up their corners.
1: I like this matchup with Pagan and Antonacci. Antonacci's good contact hitter, but Pagan's got that fastball working now. Up in the zone, a little bit, step by step. See if he can't make this lefty chase a little bit.
0: 0-2 the count on Antonacci. Pagan comes set. Here's the 0-2 pitch. Fastball up and away, and he didn't chase. Scores around the league are brought to you by Sun Cruiser Vodka Iced Tea. Let the good times cruise. Braves beat the Mets tonight 4-0. Cardinals have a 2-0 lead on the Phillies, bottom of the eighth inning. Here's Pagan's 1-2 pitch. Swing, and it's pulled foul. into the net, far down the right field line. Pirates lost the Marlins today, 2-0. You can get all the scores with Yid on the Reds postgame show once we're done tonight. Padres 5-0 lead in the top of the third inning on the Brewers. Diamondbacks are up 2-0 on the Rockies in the bottom of the second inning. Here it's 5-4 Reds in the bottom of the 10th. Emilio Pagan back to work against Antonacci with the 1-2 pitch. Swing and a foul back. A ball and two strikes and holding here on Antonacci. Antonacci doubled homer run back in the fourth inning. 1-for-3 with a double and an RBI. Here's Pagan, the 1-2. And Antonacci lays off the backdoor breaking ball. Series continues tomorrow. Luis Castillo, the former Red, starts against his former club. Reds facing him for the second time this year. Rhett Lauder goes for the Reds. Same time. 2-2 pitch. Just off the outside corner. Full count, 3-2.
1: Boy, talk about good takes. That's about as close as it gets right there for Antonacci.
0: Reds trying to snap their three-game losing streak. Pagan's payoff. Swung on, and that's sent foul down the left field line, well back into the seats. Still three balls, two strikes on Antonacci. Antonacci, one of the best on this team at hitting with men on base, a .330 clip for him this year. He's hit well regardless. Again, the 3-2. Swung on, popped up, again foul, left side, out of play. And this is becoming quite a lengthy at-bat here to begin this 10th inning. Antonacci versus Pagan. The next pitch will be the 10th of the at-bat. Pagan, ready. Payoff. Foul back. Let's do it again. Still three balls and two strikes on Sam Antonacci. Here comes. Payoff pitch. Instead, Pagan spins and just looks the runner back to second base. Right hand to the pause. Again, the payoff. Swung on again, fouled away. My goodness. I mean, this is some kind of a bat right now to begin the bottom of the 10th inning. You've got the tying run down at second. Nobody out. That's the free runner. 11 pitches in this at bat between Emilio Pagan and Sam Antonacci.
1: Every one of these fastballs just a little bit above the top of the zone.
0: Pagan's payoff again. Swung on again, fouled back. Steady diet of fastball, cutter. Hasn't thrown him a split in a while, but he laid off the splits. So Pagan a little reluctant to try to get him to chase one. Not exactly a pitch you want to throw for a strike. Again, the payoff pitch. And again, fouled away. Pagan throwing an inning's worth of pitches here to one batter. Antonacci has fouled off 9 of the 13 pitches he has seen in this at-bat. Again, Pagan to Antonacci. Swing and a miss. He struck him out. Got him with a fastball up and in. Pagan wins the battle. One down here in the 10th, and boy, isn't that a huge strikeout.
1: Well, you talk about persistence on the part of Emilio Pagan. He just buried that fastball this time right under the elbows of the left-handed hitting Antonacci, and he couldn't even get a little bit of the bat off to foul it off.
0: That's the 11th strikeout tonight by Reds pitchers, and a good idea by Tyler Stevenson to go out there and give Emilio Pagan a little bit of a blow after it took him 14 pitches to finish off the leadoff man in the inning.
1: Yeah, I think that's a great point, Tommy, to be able to do that. But it also changes the strategy now that the White Sox will use with Luis Angel Acuna. Because they've been able to reach Antonacci, had a first and second, and then nobody out. Acuna, number nine hitter, would probably be up there to bunt.
0: Right.
1: Right now, he's got a hit, and there's a reason he's in the number nine spot.
0: He's 0 for 3 tonight. He's grounded out twice to the third baseman. Earlier, Key Brian Hayes, now Sal Stewart. He's also struck out. He's a 239 hitter on the year. Not much of a power threat. The pitch to Acuna. Popped up. High into the air, first base side. There's Tolian stepping into foul territory, and he makes the catch, and that is the second out here in the 10th. And the Reds are an out away from stealing this win from the White Sox tonight. But it isn't going to be easy. Now they've got to deal with Tristan Peters. Peters took over in center field after Benintendi hit for Doyle. Pagan from the belt, home to Peters. Fastball strike at the top of the zone, nothing and one. White Sox want a challenge. And it was a ball.
1: Yeah, Terry Francona not happy because he thought Peters took a little bit too long to ask for it, but he actually tapped his helmet four times. Home plate umpire Ortiz didn't see it the first couple of times.
0: Pagan comes set. It's happened a couple times now, hasn't it? The pitch. Peters skies it a mile high, way up behind the right side of the infield. Ellie calls off McClain. He's got it, and that's it. Reds win it. Coming from behind to beat the White Sox in 10 innings, 5-4. And what a job by Emilio Pagan, stranding the ghost runner at second base in the 10th.
1: Well, what a really lift-me-up win for this ball club that really could use it after the trip to D.C. didn't go the way they wanted. You come in here, you're down all game long, couldn't get anything going, and you come right back. Kind of interesting, really, because the White Sox lost, or they came back and won Saturday and Sunday, come from behind victories. Turnabout is fair play. The Reds do it to them here this evening.
0: Reds winners, they beat the White Sox. Final score 5-4 here at Raitt Field in Chicago. We're back to wrap it up right after this on the Reds Radio Network.
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0: Reds in 10 over the White Sox, 5-4 tonight in Chicago. Here's your totals for the Reds. 5 runs, 7 hits, no errors, and the Reds stranded 4. For the White Sox, 4 runs on 6 hits, no errors, and 4 left on. Winning pitcher is Brock Burke, 5-4. Losing pitcher Sean Newcomb, 1-3. And Emilio Pagan earns his 14th save of the year. This game was played in 2 hours and 43 minutes in front of a great crowd. 38,113 on hand tonight to watch the Reds and White Sox open up this three-game series. Now the Reds will try to lock up a series victory tomorrow. They'll have right-hander Rhett Lauder on the mound. He's 4-7 of the 5.26 ERA. Goes up against former Red ace Luis Castillo. He's 3-9 with a 5.30 earned run average. First pitch, 7:40. Airtime, 7:10. Right here across the Reds radio network. That's all we have for you for tonight, but don't worry, Yid's got plenty more coming up on the Reds postgame show next. For Chris Welsh, our on-site engineer Bill Karambelis, our studio producer, back in our network headquarters, Joe Waddell, I'm Tommy Thrall saying goodnight from Wright Field in Chicago, where it's the Reds 5-4 winners over the White Sox in 10. We'll talk to you again tomorrow night right here on the Reds radio network.
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1: Ellie De La Cruz hit a sac fly in the top of the 10th inning, scoring Matt McClain, and the Reds came from behind to beat the White Sox tonight in Chicago, final score 5-4. And this is the Cincinnati Children's Postgame Show. I'm Dave Armbruster. Eugenio Suarez got the Reds' first run home with when he homered leading off the 5th inning. The Reds then tied the game by scoring 3 times in the 8th off the Chicago bullpen. Ellie De La Cruz hit an RBI single in the inning, and Tyler Stevenson drove in 2 with a single of his own. Nick Lodolo came off the injured list. He made the start for the Reds tonight. He gave up a solo home run in the first, again in the second, and in the fourth. He ended up allowing 4 runs on 5 hits in 4 innings, but the Reds' bullpen was outstanding tonight. 5 relievers combined to pitch 6 innings of one-hit shutout baseball. They didn't walk a batter, and they struck out 6. Brock Burke gets the win. Emilio Pagan picks up his 14th save. Coming up, we'll check scores around Major League Baseball, highlights from this game, but up first, we check back in with Tommy and Chris. 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
1: You are listening to the Cincinnati Children's Postgame Show. I'm Dave Armbruster. Reds over the White Sox tonight in 10 innings, 5-4 the final score. And let's get some final thoughts on the game from Tommy Thrall and Chris Welsh.
8: Thanks, Ed. Well, Chris, what a great win this was for the Reds. You said it right there at the end, a good feel-good win for this team coming off that tough series in Washington. But you look at the way they went about it. They did some things tonight that we haven't seen this team do consistently. And I want to start with Ellie, because he had that punch base hit that kind of kept the rally going for the Reds in the 8th inning. And you said to me, right, because they made a pitching change right after, and you go, I don't know if we've ever seen him do that. We don't see him do it much, that's for sure.
9: Well, he saw a hole on the other side of the infield there, Tommy, and he got a pitch that was low, kind of on the inner part of the plate, and he guided it to right field. Normally, he just lets it rip. Here's a guy all of a sudden now really understanding the situation and what he can do to help the ball club win a ball game. I'm glad you brought him up. I'm going to go back to Luis May.
8: Right.
9: He comes out of the bullpen after Nick Lodolo goes 4 innings.

0: Gives up four runs. It's been a month since he's been on the mound, okay? Now you bring in May. He retires all six batters that he faces. He's a different pitcher now than what the guy that they sent down to AAA a month or so ago. You, on top of that, not one batter did the Reds pitchers walk tonight. That is something to smile about.
1: That's how you win a close ball game. The other way you win a close ball game, we talked about Ellie's situational hitting, and that was a big hit for Ellie. It drove home a run there in the eighth inning. But there wasn't a bigger hit than Tyler Stevenson's two-run single in the eighth inning. Another really nice piece of hitting, and he just continues his run of good hitting.
0: You know, he's just a good hitter. I mean, he's really reached his level. He got off to a terrible start this year, battled hard to get where he is right now, and he's a tough out. And when you're a tough out in a tight ball game, it's not something that a pitcher wants to face. I'm happy for Stevenson and this Reds ball club. This is a really well-needed win here. Hey, why not make it a little bit tighter in the American League Central?
1: That's right.
0: That's fun to be a spoiler. These guys are playing hard right now.
1: Good to see this win tonight. And other guys we could have mentioned, Emilio Pagan doing a great job in the ninth inning. Good to see Nick Lodolo back out on the mound. But in the end, what matters is the Reds prevail and get a win tonight in 10 innings over the White Sox. Yid?
2: 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Thanks, Tommy. When we return, a look at scores around Major League Baseball. 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

0: Cincinnati Children's postgame show. I'm Dave Armbruster. Reds were winners tonight over the Chicago White Sox, 5-4, the final score in 10 innings. Let's take a look at some other scores now around baseball, brought to you by Starfire Automotive and Heavy Duty Lubricants and the Starfire Bullpen. We start in American League Cities, where the Tigers knocked off the Guardians 6-4. Detroit took the lead when they scored 3 in the fifth. Kevin McGonigal drove home 2 of those runs.
1: Line drive on the right field line, hooking, fair ball into the corner. Clark around third, he will score. Baez being waved around third, coming home, the throw goes to second base, 2 runs in, Kevin McGonigal delivers. 2 out, 2 run double, and a 3-1 lead for the Tigers here in the fifth.
0: And that's a call on Tigers radio. The Guardians, boy, they are in a tailspin. They've lost 3 in a row and 8 of 10, and now are in fourth place in the AL Central Division. Meanwhile, the Tigers have won 3 straight. They have won 8 of 10, and they are in second place now behind the White Sox in the AL Central. Other scores, the Yankees beat the Mariners 4-1, the final score. The Red Sox, who were so hot, have lost 4 in a row now. They fall to the Blue Jays 5-3. Orioles over the Twins 5-2. Pete Alonso homered in the first. Gunnar Henderson went deep in the second, and in the third, a former Red went deep.
2: This is crushed. Deep center field. This one's way back there, and that will make it to the bullpen. Oh, what a shot over the bullpen. A mammoth home run from Christian Encarnacion Strand. 5-1 Baltimore after a majestic, breathtaking moonshot. That must have gone 450 feet.
0: Actually went 480 feet. That's the call on Orioles radio. The Angels lead the Rangers 3-1. That game in the top of the fourth. The Rays are beating up on the A's tonight in Sacramento, 6-0 in the top of the fourth. Junior Caminero, home run number 35 for Tampa Bay in that game. When we return, scores from National League cities. 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
0: You're listening to the Cincinnati Children's Postgame Show. I'm Dave Armbruster. Reds over the White Sox tonight in 10, 5-4, the final score. Continuing now with scores from National League cities, Paul Skeens loses for the 11th, or he doesn't actually, yes, he does take the loss for the 11th time this season as the Marlins beat the Pirates 2-0. The Cubs over the Nationals 8-6. PCA went deep in the second.
7: The payoff pitch on the way, swinging a long drive to right field. Forget about it. It is gone. Goodbye. What a blast to right field by Pete Crow Armstrong up over the bullpen. Number 27 for Crow Armstrong, RBI number 72.
0: And that's the call on Nationals radio. The Cubbies win their 70th game of the season. Braves shut out the Mets 4-0. The Phillies fall to the Cardinals in St. Louis tonight, 2-0 the final score. Christopher Sanchez, 6 shutout innings, but it wasn't enough for Philadelphia. Top of the fourth inning, the D-backs and Rockies tied at, or the D-backs lead the Rockies 2-0. Bottom of the fourth, Padres 4, the Brewers 1. Luis Renjifo, a grand slam in the second inning for San Diego. Bottom of the third, Astros Giants tied at 1. Bottom of the third, Dodgers 1. Royals nothing. When we return, highlights from tonight's Reds win over the White Sox. They win it 5-4 in 10, and you are listening to the Cincinnati Children's Postgame Show on the Reds Radio Network.
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9: 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From his knees to second. A spectacular play by Ellie De La Cruz on a one-hop bullet in the hole at short.
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0: Reds over the White Sox tonight, 5-4 from Chicago. You're listening to the Cincinnati Children's Postgame Show. I'm Dave Armbruster. Now to the highlights. Nick Lodolo came off the injured list earlier today. He made the start in game one of this three-game series for Cincinnati. It didn't take the White Sox long to score off the left-hander. Brenton Doyle led off the bottom of the first, and it only took one pitch for Chicago to take the lead.
9: The first pitch on the way to Brenton Doyle. It is swung on and it is scorched into deep left center field, and that ball is gone. Brenton Doyle with his sixth career home run against the Reds.
0: With two outs in the bottom of the second, Edgar Caro made it 2-0 when he homered to center field. Miguel Vargas led off the bottom of the fourth with his 25th home run of the season. It was 3-0. Randall Grichuk was next up. He doubled. Then after two were out, Lodolo hit Caro with a pitch. Sam Antonacci then doubled, scoring Grichuk, and it was 4-0 Chicago. Lodolo got the final out of the inning, and his night was over. Four innings, five hits, four runs earned, no walks, five strikeouts, three home runs, a hit batter, 70 pitches, 46 four strikes. Right-hander Sean Burke made the start for Chicago tonight. Through the first four innings, the only base runner was Hector Rodriguez, who reached on a strike three wild pitch. The Reds broke up the no-hitter and the shutout when Eugenio Suarez led off the fifth.
9: 1-1, and Suarez swings, sends a high fly ball deep left field. There it goes. It is gone. Suarez drives it out of here to left. That's a solo blast for Gino. His 17th home run of the year. That is his 205th career home run in a Reds uniform. Pulls him within five of Ken Griffey Jr.
0: Sal Stewart singled with two outs in the sixth, but never made it to second base. With one out in the top of the seventh, Suarez doubled to left field, but Burke struck out Hector Rodriguez and Dane Meyers back-to-back to end the inning. And that was the end of the night for Sean Burke. Luis May continues to pitch well for Cincinnati. He pitched a perfect fifth inning and a perfect sixth inning with a pair of strikeouts. And in that fifth inning, he got some help from his center fielder.
9: Here's May with the 3-2. Swung on, and this ball's blasted high in the air, deep left center field, on the run. Myers on the track, at the wall, reaches up, and he caught it, crashing into the wall in deep left center field. Another great catch with no fear from Dane Myers, and that will end the White Sox fifth inning.
0: Lefty Brian Hudson took over on the mound for Chicago in the top of the eighth. Matt McClain led off with an infield single. Newcomer Michael Toldy, a pinch hit for Key Brian Hayes. He blooped a single to right field. That brought Ellie De La Cruz back to the plate. He singled the right, scoring the Reds' second run of the night. That was it for Hudson. Grant Taylor took over. Sal Stewart flew out, but Taylor walked J.J. Blade. Tyler Stevenson then tied the game.
9: Here's the 2-2. Swing and a line drive, base hit right field. One run home, Tolia. Here comes Ellie to the plate. Here comes the throw. It's cut off. Throw behind the runner at second, and they get Blade. Murakami cut it off and fed Acuna at second base, and he slapped the tag down on J.J. Blade trying to dive back in. No challenge from the Reds. They've tied it at four with three runs here in the eighth inning, and now Eugenio Suarez.
0: T.J. Antone pitched the bottom of the eighth for Cincinnati. He gave up a one-out double, but the next two batters flew out to end that inning. The Reds went out in order in the top of the ninth. Brock Burke came on to pitch the bottom of the ninth, and he set the White Sox down in order, so we head to the 10th inning. Matt McClain was the ghost runner at second base. Sean Newcomb was pitching for the White Sox. Michael Tolia was up first. He flew out to right field with McClain moving to third base. Ellie De La Cruz was next up, and this is our change the outcome play of the game.
9: Now Ellie, the pitch. De La Cruz swings, golfs one in the air, right center field, slicing away from Doyle a little bit, but he'll still get there to make the catch. McClain will score. He tags at third and dashes home. It's a

0: Struck him out. Got him with a fastball up and in. Pagan wins the battle.
1: Pagan then retired the next two batters to end the ballgame. Reds win it 5-4. Back with the totals next on the Reds Radio Network.
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0: Reds win it in 10 tonight over the White Sox, 5-4, the final score. You're listening to the Cincinnati Children's Postgame Show. Here are the totals from tonight's game. For Cincinnati, 5 runs on 7 hits, no errors, 4 left on base. For Chicago, 4 runs, 6 hits, no errors. They stranded 4 as well. Burke the winner, 5-4. Newcomb the loser, 1-3. Pagan saved number 14. And with that save, the Ohio Department of Public Safety would like to help a Southern Ohio family with the donation of a child car safety seat. The Ohio Department of Public Safety is proud to help your entire family travel safely by buckling up with a safety belt and a car seat every trip, every time. Home runs in this game for Cincinnati: Suarez number 17, for Chicago, Doyle number 2, Caro number 3, and Vargas number 25. 2 hours, 43 minutes, 38,113 on hand at Raid Field in the south side of Chicago. With the victory, the Reds are now 57-61, the White Sox 61-57 with the defeat. And that takes us to tonight's Toyota Tundra Star of the Game. And that could go to a number of players, but we're going to give that tonight to Luis May. He came on after Lodolo gave up the 4 runs in 4 innings. He pitched 2 shutout innings, in fact, 2 perfect innings, and struck out 2 batters. And that was followed by innings by Johnson, Antone, Burke, and Pagan. Again, the Reds' bullpen was just outstanding tonight. And for being named the Toyota Tundra Star of the Game, he'll receive a gift card from Richter & Phillips Jewelers, the official jeweler of the Cincinnati Reds, and your Cincinnati and Northern Kentucky Toyota dealers, and the powerful, fuel-efficient, built in the U.S. USA 2026 Tundra, official truck of the Reds. Let's head back to Chicago, down to the Reds clubhouse and manager Terry Francona.
1: It was fun. That was a fun way to end because the first 6 innings were too quick.
2: Yeah.
1: You know, we had the Gino solo, and other than that, there wasn't much going on. Their guy really threw the ball well. I mean, velocity, it's kind of obvious, but he could throw a really good breaking ball down in the count. And could expand with it also. So we kind of had our hands full with him.
3: Speaking of hands full, what was it like for you during that 14-pitch at-bat in the 10th?
1: You know, I mean, the kid had a great at-bat. I mean, give that kid a ton of credit. But I would also say give Pagan a ton of credit. Yeah. And the thing that probably is a saving grace for me is I know Pagan was loving every minute of that. Yeah. And that's the first thing he told me after the game.
2: Yeah.
1: And I believe him. So yeah. That kind of helps my nerves.
3: Well, he's told me 1,000 times. When it gets ugly, that's when I enjoy it the most. For Lodolo, he gives up the 3 solo home runs. Did you see some good signs, though, from the new so-called new curveball?
1: You know, Trace and I were talking. He gave up 3 solos. They hit him pretty good. I thought he threw the ball really well.
2: Yeah.
1: He made a couple mistakes and paid for it. But his breaking ball was good. He didn't walk anybody. He threw strikes. I thought he was crisp.
4: What's it say about your

0: team that you guys are able to battle back after seven innings where there was not much offense?
1: Well, I mean, we just keep playing. You know, we just came off a series where we didn't. So you keep playing because play till they make you go home. Sometimes some good things happen.
2: Do you notice all those Pope hats out there?
1: Yeah.
2: Did you get one?
1: No, I don't want lightning to strike.
3: That is Reds manager Terry Francona. Tomorrow it is the middle game of three between the Reds and White Sox. Right-hander Rhett Lauder goes to the mound for Cincinnati. He's 4-7 with a 5.26 ERA. Right-hander Luis Castillo will pitch for Chicago, 3-9, his ERA 5.30. We're on the air with the pregame show beginning at 7:10. First pitch is scheduled for 7:40. And once again, the final score tonight in 10 innings, the Reds knock off the White Sox 5-4. And we'll talk to you tomorrow night right here on the Reds Radio Network.
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0: News. I'm Dave Packer. Primary night across six states, Darlene Graham will face Ralph Norman in a runoff in South Carolina's Republican Special Senate primary. She reflected on the seat held for decades by her late brother, Lindsey Graham, and her support from the White House.
1: I want to thank President Trump, his steadfast support, and his complete and total endorsement means so much to me.
0: To Minnesota, where ABC News projects that Senator Amy Klobuchar will win the Democratic governor primary. Tonight, she promised to fight the Trump administration while also battling fraud.
2: We need a governor who is going to put Minnesotans first and not be a rubber stamp of Donald Trump.
0: In the Minnesota Republican Senate primary, ABC News projects Michelle Tafoya will win. Another display of the generational fight inside the Democratic Party, 47-year-old Luke Braunin, the former mayor of Hartford, Connecticut, has defeated John Larson, who was seeking his 15th term in Congress. President Trump tonight at Joint Base Andrews confirming reports that when he left the NATO summit in Turkey last month, he was sneaked off the old Air Force One and onto a military jet using a catering truck.
3: I go by Secret Service and the military. They wanted me to go on a different flight, a different plane, equal safety, but they wanted me to do it, so I do it. I do what they say.
0: Hundreds of thousands of customers in Ohio without power today after severe thunderstorms and high winds. Governor Mike DeWine.
4: Sadly, we have had one fatality in Roseville. One fatality that we're aware of. This was an individual who died simply because they could not, had an emergency, and they could not get to that individual.
0: The Grafton Correctional Facility in Ohio says 16 inmates were injured by a lightning strike. One life flighted to a hospital. You're listening to ABC News.
5: 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And yes, I told you so.
0: Police in Winfield, Kansas say a man killed five people inside a home and then turned the gun on himself. Chief Robbie DeLong identified the gunman as Ronald Williams Sr.
6: So I can say that we've had contact with Mr. Williams, some erratic behavior. I can't say that anything would have indicated that we would be where we are today.
0: The other victims included a 44-year-old woman and four children. A representative confirms that singer Rod Stewart has undergone a coronary stent procedure. The 81-year-old is canceling the remainder of his One Last Time farewell tour. If it seems like everything is getting more expensive, there's evidence to the argument in credit statements.
7: The Federal Reserve Bank of New York says collectively Americans put $21 billion more on their credit cards in the second quarter of this year, totaling a whopping $1.26 trillion, just shy of an all-time credit card debt level set in the fourth quarter of last year. Rising prices for gas and groceries clearly pinching our pockets. The percentage of credit card balances that were more than 90 days delinquent jumped from just over 7% in 2022 to almost 13% this year. Sherry Preston, ABC News.
0: A high school football player in Arkansas said he felt something unusual inside his headgear during warm-ups last week. And when he took off his helmet, he found a 2-foot cottonmouth snake in the padding. Police say they had to pour water on the snake to get it out. Dave Packer, ABC News.
8: Here he comes.
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0: 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Here's your host, McGraw Milhaven.
1: All right, it's a primary night here in America. Lots of states, some bigger states, Wisconsin, Minnesota. You've got South Carolina. Those are the, I guess, the big ones getting a lot of attention. We're going to give you some results here in just a second. And then stay right there. Part of our National Park Series, the 250th anniversary of this great country, continues. We're having so much fun. Talk about national parks, big and small, all over the country. And we're coming up on the 25th anniversary of 9/11, believe it or not. It was, September 11th, 2001. And we are exactly one month away from the 25th anniversary. And so I didn't know this. I've learned so much about the national parks. You thought you knew, but just so much we didn't know, which is why we're so much fun to do these things. But this one's a special one because Flight 93 crashed in Shanksville. And that is the site of a national park. It's a national memorial. So we'll talk to the Friends group about that coming up here in just a couple of minutes. The polls are closed in Minnesota and Wisconsin. And the big ones, I guess one of the big news is that NFL reporter, former CBS sports anchor Michelle Tafoya has left the broadcast world and wants to become a senator. And so Amy Klobuchar in Minnesota, she's leaving that spot to go run for governor. Now, Amy Klobuchar won her Democratic primary tonight, but it looks like Michelle Tafoya is going to be the Republican nominee. And if that name sounds familiar, yeah, she was on the NFL Network for years. She was on CBS for years. Michelle Tafoya running as a Republican in the Minnesota Republican primary. It looks like she's been declared the winner. Mike Lindell, the MyPillow guy, he's not doing so well. He looks like he is going down to defeat in the governor's race in Minnesota. As for Wisconsin, this is the big one. This is one that's really kind of interesting. It looks like Tom Tiffany is the clear winner in the Republican Party. But who is he going to take on? And this has gotten the most attention, I guess, all week. Francesca Hong, she is the upstart progressive Democratic Socialist, whatever you want to call yourself. She is the upstart. David Crowley is more of the traditional Democrat. With 61% of the vote, David Crowley is leading Francesca Hong 41-39. I'm not very good at doing math, especially live on the radio, but it looks like he is ahead by 5,600 votes or so. It is very close. Now, looking at the map, there's still a lot of rural areas that need to be counted in Wisconsin, which would tend to believe that David Crowley would have a better chance in the rural communities. You'd think they'd be more traditional Democrat than sort of progressive Democrats. But Francesca Hong, she got a lot of attention because she tweeted out a couple years ago that she wanted to do away with Thanksgiving. She has since backtracked from that, but that's the embarrassing tweet that came up to bite her. But David Crowley holding on to a slim, slim majority with 63% of the votes in. So we'll keep an eye on these. These are the big ones. Oh, the other big one was Lindsey Graham's daughter, Darlene Graham. Darlene Graham has come in first in that Republican primary in South Carolina, but it's going to go to a runoff. I think this is the way to do it, if you're asking me. There were a number of people running. I think it was maybe four or five people running. She got 32% of the vote. Second was a gentleman named Ralph Norman. He got 24% of the vote. They're going to go to a runoff. So she's not out of the woods yet. She got 32% of the vote when there was four or five people running. We'll see how she does in the runoff. But this is more of a better representation of what the Republican voters want when you're not splitting your vote. Plays for all sorts of shenanigans and, you know, stalking horses and everything else. So that's going on in South Carolina. So we got one eye on the show, one eye on these results. So those are the biggies. There's a whole bunch of other ones, but those are the biggies that are getting some national attention. All right, stay right there. When we come back, we're going to check into the National Memorial in Shanksville, Pennsylvania, the site of the crash of Flight 93. It's a special edition of the National Park Series right here on America at Night. Stay right there. Back in a moment.
0: America at Night with McGraw-Millhaven, where the nation comes to talk.
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1: Well, when you think of national parks, you think of Yellowstone. You think of the Grand Canyon, but you don't necessarily think of Shanksville, Pennsylvania. It's about an hour and a half outside of Pittsburgh. It's a small, small town that was relatively unknown until 25 years ago next month when Flight 93 crashed in the fields and changed all of our lives forever. Of course, the 25th anniversary of 9/11 is next month and part of our National Park Series. The Friends Flight of Highway of Flight 93, their national memorial, their Friends group is run by Donna Gibson, Executive Director. Donna, thanks for joining us here on America at Night.
21: Sure. Thank you for having me.
1: It's such an honor to have you on and such an important milestone to mark the 25th anniversary of September 11th. But I suspect that a lot of people don't realize that there is a national monument there, and that is part of the national parks.
21: Yes, it is. You really have to be intentional about coming to visit us because, as I tell people, you can't get there from here. So it is, it is out in the wilderness, somewhat. So we are somewhat like a national park being out. But, yeah, it is

0: a beautiful memorial, and I believe that once people come there and they see it, they see how expansive it is and how beautiful and intentional the architect was in building the memorial.
1: We'll get to some of the things that you're doing for the 25th anniversary, but let's have a – you have an interesting story how you got involved to become the executive director of the Friends Group for this special national park. Tell us about that.
0: Yes. So I started out, actually, I was a bank executive and started out with a reforestation project, which meant we were planting trees. So just like national parks, we have trees. It was a reforestation project to actually reclaim an abandoned strip mine where the plane landed. And so over a course of 10 years, we planted 150,000 trees using volunteers who would come. Generally, we did them in the spring, about 500 volunteers over a weekend, and we planted, you know, around 10,000 trees, 10 to 15,000 trees every year. And I became obsessed with the site and the meanings of keeping the legacy of those 40 people alive. So continued from being a volunteer tree planter to becoming a volunteer ambassador and greeting visitors as they came, explaining the park, and then on to becoming a board member with the Friends Group. And when my term was over, as a board member, I was also retiring from my 30-year career in finance, and so the board asked if I would be the executive director. So here I am.
1: Yeah, amazing story. How many trees have you planted, not you personally, but has the group planted now after 25 years?
0: Well, we have 100. It was a 10-year project, and it was 150,000 trees in that.
1: Wow. That is pretty extraordinary. The park we mentioned is in Shanksville, Pennsylvania. Tell us a quick rundown. When was it declared a national park, and how many people come and visit on a yearly basis?
0: So it was actually declared a national park on September 24th, 2002, so just a little over 1 year after the crash. And we are currently running around 400, close to 500,000 visitors a year.
1: Tell us about the park itself. What makes it so special and or unique?
0: I think it's the serenity of the space. When you're at the memorial, there's a lot of open space. So you have to drive almost 3 miles to get to our visitor center. And in that drive, you see all kinds of wildlife. When you're there, it's generally very quiet and serene, which lends itself to be able to reflect on the events of that day, especially after you visit the visitor center. Inside the visitor center are artifacts from the day, a timeline of the events of the day. You walk the flight path from the parking lot to get to the visitor center. You come to an overlook and you can see down to the crash site. We have trails where you can walk from the visitor center to get down to Memorial Plaza and the Wall of Names. So it's a very, I call it a serene space that really is helpful for people after they've experienced the visitor center, especially those of us who have lived through September 11th, and they remember the day. And when they go through that visitor center, I still to this day am taken right back to the September 11th, the day that I saw all of the events unfolding. And so the walk and the trails are really helpful to help you decompress from all of that.
1: What is on the actual crash site itself?
0: So on the crash site, the crash site is marked by a sandstone boulder that was selected by the families from the site. But most of the area that is surrounding the crash site is considered to be sacred ground, so you can't actually walk onto that area, but you can view it from the Wall of

0: Interesting. Did we know that the crew and the passengers overtook the terrorists and ultimately crashed there in Shanksville? Do we have any other information? Has it ever been fully explained and or uncovered what the plan was by the terrorists? Wasn't the plan they were supposed to turn around and head to the Pentagon or head to the White House or head to the Capitol or something?
1: Yeah, what is believed is that they were headed to the Capitol because there was Congress was in session during that time. So they hit the New York with the money, they hit the Pentagon with our military, and they were headed towards our democracy.
0: Mm, interesting. And there were 40 passengers and crew on Flight 93.
1: That is correct.
0: Yeah. Pretty extraordinary day. And tell us about the crew and the passengers of Flight 93. Obviously, you've got some pictures and memorabilia and or artifacts. Give us a sense of what's in the visitor center.
1: So, yeah, so you can go through the timeline of the day. One of the things that I think is extraordinary is there's a big map, and it shows how many planes were in the sky that day. And then how quickly they were all landed. And then you have artifacts that were recovered from the crash sites. You have messages that some of the passenger and crew members left for their family members that you can listen to. There are things that people have left at the memorial over the years, coins, patches, jackets, those types of things that people just want to leave and let the passenger and crew members know how much they appreciated what they did for them. There's news reports from the day, all of the names of each of the passenger and crew members from Flight 93, as well as we have a back wall that has the names of all of the individuals who lost their lives on September 11th at all three attack sites.
0: Mm. Go back. Did you say that there are recordings of the passengers that left voicemails and or messages for their loved ones?
1: Yes.
0: So I know that some of them, right, there was reported that some of them called back home. They got a message and left a message, and you were able to retrieve some of those?
1: Sure. They were on answering machines.
0: Hmm. Do the family members come back often and visit the site?
1: Yes. Actually, many of the family members are very interactive, especially with our organization and our educational process. So they will come back and help as we're trying to educate the next generation about the events of 9/11. They will come and help us with that. And they come and visit their loved one's base.
0: Yeah, I would think 25 years, right? Kids are graduating college who only know 9/11 from the history books. And so go ahead.
1: Okay. But they may not know it from history books because only 15 states actually require education about 9/11 in the classroom.
0: Really? That's interesting.
1: Really?
0: Do you have a lot of schools and kids clubs and organizations come with kids to sort of teach them about what happened?
1: Yes. Our group sponsors a scholarship for mostly local regional schools so that they can bring their students there. And then we work with the National Park Service, who has their educators provide education to those students. We also have, we started about 4 years ago doing a virtual National Day of Learning, Teach to Remember 9/11. So through that program, any student in the world can participate in our programming.
0: Donna Gibson Donna, I got to take a break. Okay. So hold okay. That thought. Yep. I want to come back and talk about what you guys are planning for the 25th anniversary of 9/11. It's next month, believe it or not, 25 years later. We're still feeling the effects today. We're talking to Donna Gibson. She's the executive director of the group Friends of Flight 93 National

0: Memorial. It's in Shanksville, Pennsylvania, the site of where Flight 93 crashed. You have a question for her? You can certainly text your question to 1-844-2-McGraw, 1-844-262-4729. I'll try and work that into the conversation. But a special spotlight on the national park celebrating what's coming up is the 25th anniversary of 9/11. America at Night, back in a moment.
1: This is America at Night with McGraw-Milhaven.

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14: Ed Tripp, our guest, chairman of the Pan Am Historical Foundation, also the son of the Pan Am founder. Let's talk about what happened, Ed. How did it all unravel? What happened to Pan Am?
15: The basic problem was Pan Am. Pan Am had, coming out of the war, was a juggernaut in terms of its presence around the world. And the U.S. airlines all wanted to expand the international.
16: I'm from Washington, D.C. It's about 4 hours from Philadelphia. It's about 5 hours from New York. Donna, Shanksville was put on and got national attention and is now world known for a tragic event. How has the town responded? How has the people responded to 400,000 people visiting this site every single year?
17: Well, I know that most of the people, you know, in the very beginning became very engaged with the site and wanting to be the caretakers and the stewards of the site. So actually before the Park Service was even organized and on the site, a group of volunteers from the community would come and be there for when visitors came to visit and pay their respects to the 40. So, I think that the town has gotten used to it. When the Park Service actually built the memorial, they brought traffic in through Route 30, which is a main highway. So I don't know that many of our visitors are that disturbing to the small community of Shanksville because they're coming in on the major highways.
16: It's interesting, though. The people of Shanksville took it upon themselves to create a makeshift memorial until the National Park was able to take it over.
17: Absolutely. Yes.
16: Yeah. Yeah. Interesting. Yeah, go ahead.
17: Many visions of the chain link fence where people would leave things for as tributes to the 40.
16: Yeah. Do you keep those? I know with the Vietnam statue in Washington, D.C., they keep those things that are left by people. Do you keep them in Shanksville?
17: Our curator keeps a selection of the things that are left. We've gotten to the point where she has to like almost go through them and decide like we have 100 of these types of things, but we have none of these. So
16: Yeah. Interesting. Tell me about we're coming up on the 25th anniversary. You want to pay your respects and do it in a way that honors the 40 and what happened on that day. What are your plans for September 11th?
17: So we have on September 11th, we have a morning observance, which will start around 8:30, and that will be the reading of the names and the tolling of the bells of remembrance. We'll have some musical selections along with that. In the afternoon, we will have a ceremony, and that will be from 1 to 3, and that will include guest speakers. We have several musical accompaniments that will happen in the afternoon. On September 12th, in the evening, we will have a luminaria procession, and that's 40 lanterns that will be carried from the Memorial Plaza out to the Wall of Names, and each lantern will be placed at one of the stones of each of the passenger and crew members, and then the procession will come back, and as visitors are leaving the park, we will have the Tower of Light will be at the Tower of Voices. So one of the most unique features at our park is our Tower of Voices. It's a 93-foot tower, and inside the tower are 40 wind chimes. Each chime is toned to a different tone to represent the individual voices of the 40 passenger and crew members. So we have that on the 12th. And also on the 12th, I will be in Gettysburg, and we are doing a re-release of the movie United 93. And as part of that, we will have a panel discussion pre-viewing of the movie with some of the crew members, the cast and crew members of the movie. And then following the movie release, we will have, I will facilitate a conversation with some of the family members talking about their initial reactions to the movie and how they feel about it 25 years later.
16: I found that movie very hard to watch.
17: It was hard to watch, especially after being involved. Like my first initial reaction when that movie was coming out was, oh, here we go. Hollywood is going to make money on this horrible tragedy. But what I didn't know and what I've learned since I've been involved is that actually Universal Studios donated a portion of the ticket sales to the families of Flight 93, and then the families were able to use that money to help buy some of the land and then donate it to the park.
16: That's an extraordinary story. Talk about this. It really is. Talk about this Tower of Voices and the Wall of Names. Tell me how that came to be. Was there a panel set up? Was it an architect? Tell us how that was created and how that came to be.
17: Sure. So there was a design competition that actually was worldwide. And so there were thousands of entries that were presented to this panel. And the panel ended up selecting the design elements that were submitted by Paul Murdoch. And he's an architect out of California. And so Paul really intentionally designed the memorial to actually be part of the living landscape. So it is designed to have the visitor engage with the landscape as much as they engage with the different pieces of the memorial. So the Wall of Names are 40 marble stones, tablets, and each one of those have the passenger and crew member names on them. And, everything is around the 40, basically. So, and the tower is the same. It's 93 feet tall, has 40 chimes in it.
16: Hmm. 40 crew and passengers, the plane wasn't very full, was it?
17: No. And that was one of the terrorist strategies, was to use planes that were going from New York to the West Coast because they would have a lot of jet fuel, and they picked a day of the week that was less traveled, and I believe it was a Tuesday.
16: Mm, interesting. Donna Gibson, our guest, executive director of the Friends Group. Tell me about the Friends Group. The idea of the Friends Group is to support the national park. What are some of the things the Friends Group has gotten involved with?
17: Yeah, so when we did the reforestation project, that was part of the Friends Group's initiative. We also are currently involved with the National Park Service in rehabilitating the memorial groves. So one of the features of the memorial is 40 groves of 40, each having 40 trees to represent each of the passenger and crew members. And it's part of the what's called the circle of embrace at the memorial. So it kind of circles around a path. And over the years, because we have such brutal winters here, a lot of the trees have not survived. So we're in a probably about a 10 to 15 year project right now where we're remediating the soil and working to get irrigation into certain areas and then planting trees that will have a better survivability in our current environment. So that's part of our environmental stewardship initiative. The other thing that we do is education is a big focus for us. So we do the National Day of Learning. We do the scholarships to bring students to the memorial. And then this past summer, we partnered with the University of Pittsburgh and the National Park Service to do an educator symposium. And we brought 40 educators from all over Pennsylvania to the memorial for a 2.5 day immersive learning, because what we're finding is teachers either don't know about the events of the day, so therefore they're somewhat timid to be able to teach their students, or they live through it and their emotion is pretty heavy about the day, so they avoid the subject with their students. So we spent a great deal of time, and we had 40 exceptional educators who participated, and they are now going to teach the lessons they created during that time with us. They're going to teach them during our National Day of Learning.
16: Donna Gibson, Executive Director. I suspect the Friends group, anybody can join, and you have members from all over the world.
17: Yes, we do.
16: Yeah. How do you do this? How do you emotionally handle this? It's got to be emotionally draining from time to time, and yet you're always around it. How do you find the good in this?
17: Well, I think that you look at, you know, from many of the families have started foundations, you know, the Leroy Homer Foundation, they sponsor students who want to become pilots. They help them out with that. The Glick family, Jeremy Glick was very much into sports. So they have a foundation that helps young people in New York City who want to be involved in sports. They help them. So, and you know, we have so many families who help us with education, and it is a tough story to be around all the time, but I think you just kind of put it in a box and you look for the good things that happen.
16: Yeah. Now you didn't, we were all affected by that, whether we knew someone who passed away or not, obviously. And you told us the story about how you got involved with planting of the trees. Did you have any family members, loved ones, friends affected by that day? Or was this just something that you saw and being an American, you felt like you had to be a part of it?
17: Yeah, I had no one that was involved, but like you said, I was an American, deeply touched by the events of that day. I was actually living in Pittsburgh at the time, and there were predictions that the plane may have been heading to Pittsburgh. So we, you know, the city evacuated because they didn't know if it was true or not true. So just a lot of strong feelings about what happened. And when I moved to this area and had the opportunity to participate in helping with this memorial, I could not pass it up.
16: Mm. Donna Gibson, there, what's the best way if someone's driving through? Obviously, it's right an hour and a half outside of Pittsburgh. People take day trips from Washington, D.C., Philadelphia. They spend the night. Do they get their hotels in Shanksville? Is it easier to spend the night in Pittsburgh? Give us a couple of helpful hints about how to get there.
17: Yeah, so the Turnpike is really easy access. You come into Somerset or you go into Bedford. So if you're coming from the east to the memorial, you know, if you get off at Bedford, you have Omni Bedford Springs is right there. You have several different, I think there's a Hampton. And if you're coming from Somerset, there's three or four different. There's Fairfield, there's Marriott, hotels that you can stay at there.
16: Sure. What's your favorite part of the National Memorial? What's your favorite? What are you most moved by?
17: I actually just a couple of weeks ago, and I'm embarrassed to say this, but in 2018, I believe it was, we put in what was called the Trail of Remembrance, and so the trail would take you from part of the memorial up to where the temporary memorial was, because we had so many visitors that would come and say, hey, I remember being here when the chain link fence was here. Where was that? So we built a trail to take people there. And at the time that we dedicated the trail, I had a broken leg, so couldn't hike it. So last week, one day, I was out with a family member, and I said, you know what, I'm going to hike that trail today. And it was just absolutely breathtaking view. You could see the whole memorial almost. You can't see the tower because it's way at the entry. But you could just see everything. And all of the fields right now are full of wildflowers. And there's a pond, and the pond was glistening. And it was just a beautiful, beautiful scene to see that.
16: Mm. Donna Gibson, the executive director of the group Friends of Flight 93 National Memorial in Shanksville, Pennsylvania. Donna, what is the website for people to find out more about the Friends group?
17: It is flight93friends.org.
16: Flight93friends.org. Donna Gibson, what a wonderful story. You told it beautifully. Good luck next month. Good luck. Continued good luck. Thank you for keeping the flag flying in Shanksville. And you are a true American and a true patriot. And thank you for spending an hour with us. It was a wonderful conversation. Thank you.
17: Thank you so much for having us.
16: Donna Gibson, executive director of the group Friends of Flight 93, the National Memorial. They're getting ready for a 25th annual or the 25th anniversary of September 11th, and in Shanksville, where Flight 93 crashed there in Shanksville, Pennsylvania, a part of our National Parks series celebrating America 250 years. America at Night, back in a moment.
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7: That was some hour. Wow. That was quite emotional. I didn't know. I mean, I knew about Flight 93. I didn't know that. I guess I did know that it was a national memorial or a national park, but I didn't know the World Trade Center gets more of the attention, which is a beautiful, if you've ever had a chance to see lower Manhattan, the 9/11 memorial down there, that's heartbreakingly beautiful as well. But Shanksville, Pennsylvania, a site, same, right? Very similar, same deal. So she was wonderful and told a beautiful story. It's a primary night in all over the country, and the one race we're still waiting on is this David Crowley, Francesca Hung, the Wisconsin governor's Democratic primary. This thing is a nail biter. 78% of the vote is in. David Crowley, the more traditional Democrat, is leading by 400 votes, 40.14% to 40.08%, with 78% of the vote in. It is anybody's ball game. This one is a nail biter. So we'll wait and see how this all turns out. We'll talk about it. We should have some results. If it stays this close, there's going to be a recount of something, because they are, what is it now? They just updated 78% of the vote. He's leading by just over 400 votes. Amazingly close race in the Wisconsin Democratic governor's primary race. Stay right there. Open phones next hour. Our executive director is Alex Hinton. Our engineer is Richard Good. I'm McGraw-Milhaven, and this is America at Night on Westwood One.
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0: is that would establish guardrails for the cameras during its Monday meeting, and one of those came from Mayor Patrick Farrell. 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
4: From ABC News, I'm Dave Packer. Voters in six states Tuesday choosing candidates for November. In the South Carolina Republican Senate special election primary, ABC News projects Darlene Graham, sister of the late Senator Lindsey Graham, will face Ralph Norman in a runoff. Mrs. Graham, Tuesday evening.
5: Thank you to God for carrying my family and me through some of the most challenging times we've ever had the past few weeks. It's been extremely difficult.
4: ABC News projects Lisa Damoth wins the Minnesota Republican gubernatorial primary, defeating MyPillow founder Mike Lindell, who's having trouble accepting defeat.
6: When your favorite 3 days ago by 9 points, this is mathematically, it looks impossible.
4: President Trump confirming a report that when he departed the NATO summit in Turkey last month, he was spirited off the old Air Force One and onto a military jet using a catering truck. The president at Joint Base Andrews Tuesday night exiting the new Air Force One.
7: This one went over to England because the soldiers wanted to see it, and it stopped, and they showed it to the soldiers, and we did a switch over there, and it was really as per the military, and I just have to do what they say. They go for safety, and I have to do what they say.
8: The president reportedly slipped back onto Air Force One during a stopover in England before he's seen disembarking as if he'd been on board the whole time, then switching back to his new plane for the rest of the ride home.
4: ABC's Mary Bruce celebrations both sides of the political aisle after Russia freed a U.S. citizen and retired Marine Robert Gilman, who had been detained for 4 years. Senator Edward Markey, Massachusetts Democrat, celebrating the release.
9: Human rights should be bipartisan. Democrats and Republicans should be able to work together to say that when an American is unjustly held, that we will stand together in order to ensure that that American is released.
4: You're listening to ABC News.
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4: A prediction market is facing a major lawsuit from a flight tracking company.
12: FlightAware is suing Kalshi, alleging the prediction market is violating the company's terms of service. The flight tracker says Kalshi is using data from its website to allow people to wager on whether or not a flight will be canceled. That's despite Kalshi entering into a binding agreement not to use FlightAware's data for commercial purposes, according to FlightAware's lawsuit. They add that Kalshi continued doing so even after FlightAware asked them to stop. Mike Dubusky, ABC News.
4: It's been a year since the National Guard was deployed to Washington, D.C. to tackle crime in the district. Brigadier General Leland Blanchard wouldn't comment on crime data, but tells us that what his troops are doing is working.
13: Well, I can't really talk to the things that happened before we got here, right? I've got to focus each and every day on the men and women that are under my charge. And so from my perspective, if you're the victim, that's one too many. And so our charge is to make sure that each and every day

0: Hey, we're out there on the streets. We're where the community needs us to be, and we're going to respond.
1: The mission has been extended through January of 2029. Chicago Bears safety Kobe Bryant will miss 4 to 6 months after he had surgery on his injured left knee. Bryant's signed to a $40 million deal, 3 years as a free agent. Actor and comedian Tiffany Haddish has pleaded guilty to a misdemeanor alcohol-related driving charge stemming from a 2022 arrest in Georgia. Dave Packer, ABC News.
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8: Hey, good evening, everyone. Thanks for joining us on a Tuesday evening. It is election night in some states. Breaking news as we're coming on the air. Lindsey Graham's sister, Darlene Graham, she's going to be in a runoff with a gentleman named Ralph Norman. Those were the two called tonight. So we'll talk about that a little bit later on in open phones. Also tonight, you know that we are 1 month away from the 25th anniversary of 9/11. And so our National Park Series continues tonight. We're going to talk about Shanksville. One of the planes that went down, Flight 93, is a national memorial. And we'll talk about that with our National Parks Series, which is part of the celebrating the 250th anniversary of this great country. This first hour, we're going to start off President Trump and the administration making some news when it comes to vaccines. They announced the new mRNA flu vaccine last week. And then just over the weekend, they said that instead of getting one shot for MMR, they want to split it up to 3 shots. Try telling your 6-year-old they're going to have to get 3 shots as opposed to 1 shot. That's not going over too well. To talk about it is Dr. Omar Awan, is the physician and senior public health contributor to Forbes. Doctor, thanks for joining us here on America at Night.
9: Yeah, my pleasure. Thanks for having me, Nicole.
8: Let's talk about these two separately. First, let's talk about the mRNA flu vaccine news. As a doctor, as somebody who looks at technology, is this a game changer? Give us a sense of what this mRNA flu vaccine will do.
9: Yeah, I believe it is going to be a game changer, particularly because the benefit of the mRNA technology, McGraw, is really the speed at which vaccines can be formulated. If you remember, with a traditional flu shot, it usually takes about 6, 8, 9 months to manufacture before we have it ready for flu season. And because it takes that long, we're manufacturing it and we're finishing it maybe in January, February before the flu season starts, which is in pretty much a couple of weeks, in end of August, beginning of September. And by the time the shot is ready, the flu virus may mutate, and that can render the vaccine ineffective. But with the mRNA vaccine, you can make it much quicker. All you need is a genetic sequencing of the virus. So it can take maybe 2 or 3 months to create, which can better match it with the circulating flu strains that currently exist, and then offering better protection to Americans.
8: Can you explain what mRNA is and what the technique is? Because it got a lot of bad press during COVID.
9: It did. It unfortunately did get a lot of bad press. But mRNA just stands for messenger RNA. It helps with, it's part of the genetic sequence of a virus, essentially. So if you compare it to a traditional flu vaccine, that vaccine needs to be grown, or that virus needs to be grown in an egg or in a laboratory. And that can take months, 4, 5, 6 months to do. With the mRNA technology, because you're relying just on a genetic sequence, it doesn't need to be grown. We're not growing a live virus. You're just essentially giving cells a set of instructions, to make essentially a harmless protein. And then once that's done, that harmless protein comes into a cell and your immune system recognizes it as foreign, and then it creates antibodies, which provides you protection. And then once that occurs, your body develops memory for how to fight that virus. So that's essentially what's happening in very layman's terms with an mRNA technology.
8: Are there any side effects? I know there are side effects to vaccines, but for the technology, for the mRNA technology, are there any common side effects to people who use vaccines through mRNA?
9: Well, it really depends on the type of vaccine that you're giving. You know, for this particular flu mRNA vaccine, when it was studied amongst 2,700 or so patients, they did notice that there were slightly more injection site reactions, which means pain, slightly more fatigue and headaches compared to placebo, compared to people that didn't get the vaccine or compared to people that got the traditional shot. But overall, it was mild. It was mild to moderate, and there were no significant safety signals associated with it. Now, when we come back to COVID, since you brought up COVID a little earlier, McGraw, there was a slight increase incidence, if you remember, of, you know, myocarditis, which is inflammation of the heart, particularly in young males. That's something that we found with the mRNA COVID vaccine. But as we, you know, progress with the pandemic and as they continue to do mRNA vaccines in 2021, 2022, that side effect became less. It became less and less, almost negligent, like, you know, 1 in a million or so is the number that we had at that time. So there can be different side effects based on the different disease that it is attacking.
8: Where did mRNA technology come from?
9: This has been studied for decades. You know, this is not necessarily a new technology per se. We are using it now, you know, for novel viruses because of the speed at which it is done. And we frankly needed it during the pandemic. Had we not had mRNA vaccines, millions of other people would have died had we not had it, because we wouldn't have had Operation Warp Speed that President Trump had for us during that time. So it has been studied for decades, for 15, 20 years, but we now are using it because of its effectiveness and the ability to use it quicker.
8: Dr. Omar Awan, you tell those kids to bother you anytime you want. The most important thing in your life, you take care of them. He's a physician and senior public health contributor at Forbes, and he's with us for a couple more minutes. If the kids are out of the room, do you still have time?
9: I have all the time, absolutely.
8: Okay, yeah. Okay, good. Let's talk about the news over the weekend. This MMR vaccine, which the administration, President Trump, signed an executive order that wants to take the one shot and turn it into three shots. There's no real evidence. I don't know why he's doing it. As a professional in this space, what's the conversation going on?
9: Yeah, I'm just as puzzled as you, McGraw, because there's no scientific evidence to suggest that this could be safe and effective. Decades of research have shown that the MMR vaccine in combination, meaning one shot against measles, mumps, and rubella, is safe and effective. And we've shown that. And we don't have research to show that a single shot is safe and effective. We don't even have formulations of a single measles or a single rubella vaccine at this time. So a little bit concerning. I think it's interesting because the administration has advocated for fewer shots, but we're precisely doing the exact opposite, because one shot is becoming three shots with the MMR vaccine. So
10: this is an aerial flood warning, issued at 12:11 a.m. Eastern Daylight Time. Flood warning now in effect until 3:15 a.m. Eastern Daylight Time early this morning. Flooding caused by excessive rainfall continues. Areas affected include East Central Caldwell County in Central West Virginia, Northeastern Lincoln County in Central West Virginia, Southwestern Putnam County in Western West Virginia. The hazardous weather can be expected until 3:15 a.m. Eastern Daylight Time. Impacts, flooding of rivers, creeks, streams, and other low-lying and flood-prone locations is imminent or occurring. Additional details, at 12:11 a.m. Eastern Daylight Time, Doppler radar indicated heavy rain due to thunderstorms. Flooding is ongoing or expected to begin shortly in the warned area. Between 2 and 4 inches of rain have fallen. Flooding impacts will continue, but no additional rainfall is expected. Some locations that will experience flooding include Hanlon, Culloden, Howland Creek, Sweetland, Griffithsville, Yawkey, and Sod. Flood safety information can be found at weather.gov/safety/flood. Turn around, don't drown when encountering flooded roads. Most flood deaths occur in vehicles. Be especially cautious at night when it is harder to recognize the dangers of flooding. Report flooding to the National Weather Service by calling toll-free 800-401-9535 when you can do so safely. Repeating, the aerial flood warning has been extended until 3:15 a.m. Eastern Daylight Time for the following counties in West Virginia: Caddo, Lincoln, and Putnam.
11: Our vaccine, you know, in one, because it increases compliance for people to get vaccinated. One visit is easier than three visits. One shot is easier than three shots, obviously. And, you know, think about also not, rural America, absolutely, but think about also the mothers that, you know, have no paid time leave off. What are they going to do? You know, then they have to take a day off. They're missing work. They're missing, you know, income for that day. These are also considerations that we have to think about when we talk about population level America and healthcare, and this is going to result in significant ramifications and effects with respect to public health and how this is going to play out in the future.
8: The administration pointed to Denmark, and they want to be more like Denmark. Denmark doesn't have as many scheduled vaccine shots as the United States. Why is that?
11: Well, it's like comparing apples and oranges, McGraw. I mean, you're talking about a country that has universal access to healthcare. Our healthcare system is fragmented. It's nothing like Denmark. We don't have the same safeguards and safe rails to monitor patients and know, you know, if, oh, so-and-so has not been vaccinated or so-and-so has a certain chronic health condition. That's not the way it exists. You know, you just said about rural America, how people don't have access to healthcare. People travel hundreds of miles before they get a vaccine or a shot. So that's an absolute problem. And we have a system where people don't have insurance. Millions of Americans don't even have health care insurance. They can't even afford going to a doctor. They can't afford these doctor visits. That's not the case in Denmark. So it may be okay for Denmark to have fewer vaccines. The purpose, really, of vaccination is to decrease the burden of infectious diseases. And in America, we would absolutely need more because of our fragmented health care system.
8: The interesting thing about this executive order is The executive order says they want to split it up, and everyone's talking about giving people options. If there was a parent out there who wanted to have the one shot, apparently their rights aren't being protected. They're forcing people to get three shots, which kind of goes against their own philosophy of giving people the option of having one shot or whatever. So if the family wants to follow their pediatrician's recommendation to get the MMR vaccine once, they're not allowing that person to follow their doctor's advice.
11: That's a fair point. I think that's a fair point that it hasn't been talked about extensively. But the bottom line that I want to remind viewers, McGraw, is nothing has changed right now. So the science has not changed. The vaccines also have not changed. We still have an MMR vaccine. There is not formulations right now for a single measles, a single mumps, or a single rubella. That, if that were even to occur, that would take years because then they'd have to formulate it, they'd have to test it, et cetera, make sure it's safe and effective. That, we're talking about years down the road. So that hasn't changed. Access in terms of healthcare insurance carriers covering these, that has not changed either. So, you know, I want parents to be rest assured that despite what was announced by the federal government, none of these things have changed. And you can absolutely, in 3-4 weeks before school starts, if your child needs the MMR vaccine, they can get the MMR vaccine with no problem, and it should be covered by insurance.
8: Yeah, interesting. Doctor, just I got about a minute and a half left here. Talk to the parent out there who thinks or is concerned or worried about the vaccination schedule. They're hearing things on the internet. They're worried about autism. Why are there so many and so fast and so furious? Talk to that listener out there who's a little concerned about those things and what they should be asking and what they should be thinking about.
11: I would tell them that overwhelmingly vaccines are safe and effective. Decades of research have shown that to be the case. I would also reassure them that vaccines have no causal link to autism. That has also been studied effectively for decades. Decades have shown that this is the case. In fact, a Danish recent study that looked at over 1 million kids found no link with vaccines and autism. So, I mean, it has been studied very effectively, and it's absolutely okay to have questions, and you should have questions, and you should direct those questions to your pediatrician. You should go and have an honest, open, transparent conversation with your pediatrician, and they are the ones that are experts. They are the ones that probably have the best interest of your child at heart, and talk to them and have that conversation. But that's who you should trust in this moment when there's so much confusion about vaccines. Talk and just be transparent to your pediatrician.
8: Dr. Omer Awan is with us. He's a professor and vice chair of education at the University of Maryland School of Medicine. He's also a physician and a senior public health contributor for Forbes. Doctor, thanks for getting us started tonight. Have a good night.
11: My pleasure. Thank you so much.
8: You got it. It is just getting started. America at Night, back in a moment.
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6: All right, the text line we go 1-844-2 McGraw. Let's see here. Well, maybe all this security or scrutiny, maybe all this scrutiny would not be present if Fauci had not lied to us. Here's another one. Fauci can come on and taught the safetyness of vaccines. No thanks. You're acting like rural parents aren't capable of multiple doctor visits. Your St. Louis Liberin is showing again. Some rural parents absolutely have access to drive 30, 40, 50 miles to go get a vaccine. Some, not so much. It's not everyone has access to a car, limousine. Some have to work. Some don't have time, right? It's everything in rural America is a little harder to do because you're sort of away from the metropolitan areas. Here's another one from Missouri. You're pretty ignorant not to understand the autism link needs to be broken down from the three shots. I don't know where you're getting that from. There's no evidence of any autism link to the three shots being together. By the way, I like your show. Thank you. Mumps, measles, and rubella vaccines have been available for decades. The MMR is still be widely available and I believe widely used. Yes, the MMR vaccine is widely used and the standard for today. And as the doctor said, still available, even though President Trump signed this executive order. Hey, stay right there. Next hour, we're going to talk about Shanksville, the place of where Flight 93 crashed into the ground, where the passengers overtook the cockpit and thwarted a more of a disaster on 9/11. By the way, we're 1 month away from the 25th anniversary of 9/11. As part of our National Park series, we're going to talk about the national park that is Shanksville and the Flight 93 National Memorial. We'll talk about that coming up next hour. Stay right there. We're going to talk about sex, but not in the way you think. We are not having children in this country, and there are demographers that are ringing the bell saying we are in serious danger. We're going to talk to one of them coming up here in just a minute. Text lines, voicemails, phone calls, 1-844-2-McGraw, 1-844-262-4729. Stay right there. We are back in just one moment.
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7: 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Diving stop, Ellie. 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
17: Hey, it's primary night again, another one around the country, and with all eyes on a number of different states, really the big one so far, as we watch the returns come in on the monitors here in the studio. Lindsey Graham's sister, Darlene Graham, she's taken the top spot in the South Carolina primary. She's got 32%. She's going to be in a runoff with Ralph Norman, who's received 24% of the vote. That race has been called. So Darlene Graham going up against Ralph Norman. She got 32% of the vote. Ralph Norman got 24% of the vote. Those are the top two vote getters. Now they're going to have a runoff to see who is the Republican nominee for Lindsey Graham's Senate race. We'll keep an eye on that and watch that news and pass anything along to you as it happens. I don't know if you're paying attention, but demographers are ringing the bell. The industrial Western world is facing an unprecedented demographic shift. With all this immigration talk going on, the demographers are talking about a shift. Birth rates across North America, Europe, East Asia have plummeted below the replacement level. What is going on? Can anything be done? And what's the story? To talk about it is the author of a book called 8 Billion and Counting, How Sex, Death, and Migration Shape Our World, Dr. Jennifer Scruba, demographer and president and CEO of the Population Reference Bureau. Doctor, welcome to America at Night. Thanks for joining us.
18: Hi there. Thanks for having me.
17: So is this a tale of two situations, Western democracies versus third world countries? Are third world countries having babies in greater numbers than the Western world?
18: Well, it depends on how you slice it. So one of the major regions of the world that was missing from your list that actually has really low fertility rates is Latin America. And so if the what we might have thought several decades ago was that it was going to be those richer industrialized countries, as you said, that had the lower fertility rates and the poorer countries with the higher ones. But it's not exactly as easily sliceable as that. Certainly, it's still the case that the very poorest countries in the world have the highest fertility rates in the world. Think about a handful of countries in sub-Saharan Africa, for example. But it is no longer a prerequisite that a country become rich before they have these declines in fertility rates.
17: What happened? I thought Vice President Al Gore was talking about overpopulation, and this is going to be a worldwide problem, overpopulation. What happened?
18: Well, we certainly saw last century an enormous boom in global population from 1.6 billion people total on the planet at the start to 6.1 billion people by the end of it. My own lifetime, and I'm in my mid-40s, global population has doubled, and it's actually still growing. So we still have positive global population growth. But what we didn't really see on was what was beneath the surface, which was that global growth rates were actually peaked in the 1960s. And so what's been happening is like this tectonic force beneath where the rate of growth has been declining. And now what we're all seeing is that what's happening on the surface is catching up. So there are over 40 countries in the world whose populations are actually shrinking. And the same is true if we kind of dive in, even a country like the United States, where the population is still growing. Over 40% of our counties are shrinking, have shrinking populations. And so we're just at a tremendous flux right now. And we have much more of that to come.
17: Why is it such a big deal? Why do you have to have a growing population?
18: Well, what makes some economists concerned and some people in politics as well is that we've set up all of our systems for the world that we really had last century, one where it looked like every year there'd be more and more people. That meant that you could have today's workers putting a pot of money in, putting into a pot of money where tomorrow's, you know, today's retirees would actually draw from. But what happens today is that when you see a shrinking pool of workers and a growing pool of retirees, where do the funds come from? So I would say overall, it's about this idea that there's a mismatch between the world that we built and the world that we actually are having now and will have even more in the future. And so there's concerns about what that means for us economically in particular.
17: So there's a Rubicon, there's a line, right? When you have more deaths than births, isn't that the line you demographers are most petrified over?
18: No, I don't think so. I mean, it's really, there's no real one population trend that anybody finds in and of itself terrifying. I mean, right now there's so much hand-wringing over shrinking populations, but as you rightly point out, it feels like just yesterday that there was hand-wringing over there being too many people. And what that does is point us to the fact that it's not how many people you have, it's what you do with the people that you have. Now think about it. You could have two countries in the world that have really young populations. To some, they may look at that and say, wow, that is really glass half full. Think about the workers that you have that can fuel an industrial revolution in that country, that can fuel tremendous economic growth, creativity, and innovation. Or you could look at that really youthful population and say, what if this leads to instability, to upheaval? What if it's difficult to govern? And the fact is, both of those can happen. And that's because it's not just population, it's the context around population. And sometimes it's the decisions that leaders make.
17: So China, right, instituted the one-child policy, and they have recently since taken that off. What do you say when people ask you about China and their population? What's going on there?
18: Well, what was so fascinating about China is that even before the one-child policy was put into place, those birth rates were really falling. There were a series of other policies that were put into place that drove some of that. But look at Taiwan, which is right there and has fertility rates incredibly low, about one child born per woman on average, and did not have a one-child policy. So it ended up being that, you know, was this one-child policy really necessary to actually slow population growth? Probably not. But did it do a lot more harm than good? It sure did, because, one of the consequences of that were many years of sex-selective abortion, and you saw these tremendous inequality in the number of young boys and young girls. And so these population policies that might have been meant to do one thing could have these unintended effects.
17: So is there a country that is doing it right? Is there a country that has normal, healthy growth that is sort of the model?
18: No. Everybody is, that doesn't exist. And I think the point where we are right now is that there are so many policymakers who are asking the same question you're asking, and they're chasing something that doesn't exist. Like, can we get to this point where it's like, you think about water flowing into a pipe and it's just totally steady. And so, you know, you don't have any kind of backups in the system or anything like that. That doesn't exist. And I think part of it is they get hung up on this theoretical number, which is this replacement rate. So if you think about, you know, if two parents have two children, then they've basically replaced themselves. And so if they have more than two children, then you're looking at positive population growth over time. If you have fewer than two, it'd be negative over time. And so I think there's this idea that you could just get everybody to have two children, or you could make it so that the average works out that it's just two children, then you wouldn't have to change those institutions and the systems that were set up for today. You wouldn't have to rush to build new elementary schools or rush to build new nursing homes. But the truth is that these populations are always in flux, and that's because they're an aggregate of individual decisions. And we're all making decisions about our partnering, about how many kids we want to have, what kind of jobs we want to have, and there's no way to just hold that still.
17: Mm. This isn't, or is it, a liberal or a conservative issue? I mean, President Trump has tried to goose birth rates. He's given out these Trump accounts to people who have newborns. There's all sorts of things world governments and the Trump administration and others have tried to do to sort of encourage people having children. Is that not correct?
18: That is correct. Yeah. And, you know, I think right now it is incredibly politicized in terms of liberal and conservative, but no, inherently it is not an issue about being liberal or conservative. It is just, this is the population that you have. And in fact, whether or not people are liberal or conservative, when you paint with a broad brushstroke globally, we do see major shifts in childbearing. And so, you know, there are small differences. For example, there are correlations with being very religious in some contexts, and so you'd see more religious communities have more children. And of course, we know that can map onto politics as well. But overall, there's not anything about this issue that is inherently political. But boy, are we making it politicized right now.
17: Yeah, talk about America. Are there pockets of America that are doing better than others? Because there are demographers, it seems, ringing this bell all

0: across the country that in America we're just not having children, and there are large parts of America, the region, that are headed for some serious trouble.
1: I think in America, what's perhaps even more interesting is that you can layer on there people moving, because certainly it is the case that, you know, overall in the United States, there are about 1 children born per woman on average, and I think we can expect that to continue to go down. But we also see tremendous movement in the United States. So, you know, for example, the southeastern part of the United States has been a net recipient of many people from other parts of the country, and also a net recipient of international migrants. And so a lot of what is happening in the United States is driven by not just those birth rates, but also by internal migration and by international migration. And so we know that in this particularly let's say sensitive political environment around immigration, that there are more changes to come to communities as those immigration numbers change as well.
0: Yeah. Dr. Jennifer Scruba is a demographer, president and CEO of the Population Reference Bureau, also the author of a book, 8 Billion and Counting, How Sex, Death, and Migration Shape Our World. Doctor, did you get into why? I have a 6-year-old and they're expensive. Daycare is expensive. schooling's expensive. Feeding is expensive. Mom and dad working 2 jobs. You have to figure out what to do during summer vacation. Daycare, again, the world revolves around daycare. Is it as simple as it's just too expensive to have children and the American people have said it's just not worth it?
1: Yes and no. And boy, are you right that it's expensive. And I've got 2 middle school boys, and just the amount of food and how expensive food is just tremendous. So certainly, we know that it is very expensive to rear children in today's world. But what's interesting is that economists have found that even places where it is relatively less expensive, we still have lower fertility rates. And so we know that's not the whole story. I think one of the things that we're really trying to understand better is the difference between how much something actually costs and how much we perceive that it costs. And there's so much more research to be done on that, because we've got to be able to explain why even in those areas where it's not quite as expensive, those rates are still low. But I think we both know raising children today that it does feel like to give them the life that we want to give them, it costs a lot of money and it takes a lot of investment. And so there's probably something to be said for what our expectations are around that. And then for some people, of course, it is the reality that the expense is so high that they couldn't possibly afford to have a second child, for example, or they keep having to delay having children. And so I think there's much more that we can start to do to unpack how different groups in the United States at different income levels experience this and how that drives them to make those decisions to have fewer children.
0: What about teenage pregnancies, right? That was always a big problem. They were trying to tell teenagers, not to have sex and everything else. The teenage pregnancy numbers have plummeted, have they not?
1: They have. So what a victory, right? And unfortunately, it feels like we skipped right past that victory to wringing our hands over how low it is. And so we do see some real politicking today around this as well, and whether or not teens should actually, I think the phrase lately has been, guard their fertility. And what we could see is a reversal of those gains in teen pregnancy, which is really unfortunate, because there were those on both sides of the political spectrum had really worked to make sure that teens who wanted to prevent pregnancy could do so and lead the kind of lives and have the income and education that would lead them to have, you know, increased well-being. So we want to see what we can preserve that and not see it as a negative.
0: Yeah. And then, of course, we've seen older women do everything they can to try and get pregnant, whether through medical and inducing and all sorts of other medical options. We've seen women older and older having children like we never saw before.
1: Yeah, they're one of the age groups that's actually seeing an increase in their rates, as you say, are women of older ages who are having children. Certainly it is the case, I mean, if you really think about it, that we just didn't talk about it as much, but that women of older ages have always had children. But right now, we notice it more because sometimes they're having their first child instead of their sixth child, for example. And so, you know, there seems like every week there's a different Hollywood actress in her 40s, late 40s, sometimes 50, who is having a child. And so, yeah, it's, that's indicative of a trend that we're seeing to just, the demographers might call it postponement, but people are partnering later and they're starting their families later.
0: I know when I was a kid growing up, we had six in our family, and that was a nice sized family, but it wasn't like, oh my goodness, six kids. It was, oh, six, yeah, that's a nice healthy family. Today, if you told someone you had six kids, they'd look at you like you had four heads.
1: And, you know, they would look at it like you were making a political statement, wouldn't they?
0: Right.
1: I find that to be one of the really interesting things is that we're so, the alarm is sounding so loudly around birth rates right now that we're looking at the what other people's families appear like to us from the outside as if that is a representation of what they're choosing politically. When, of course, we know that we don't always have full choice over how many children you have or when you have them, no matter what, right? Sometimes you don't get to have as many children as you want for all sorts of reasons, or you might have one when you didn't expect it. And so it would be ideal if we could move past thinking that everything was just representative of your of the way that you vote.
0: Dr. Jennifer Scruba, wish we had more time, demographer and president and CEO of the Population Reference Bureau, also the author of a book called 8 Billion and Counting. Dr., good stuff. Thanks for checking in tonight.
1: Thanks. Have a great night.
0: You got it. America at Night. Back in a moment.
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0: Dog days of summer and the Reds keep going. 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And Thursday afternoon at 1:40 on 1490 WSWW. 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
3: Hey, we've got some good news tonight. Russia released an American who's being held in prison for more than 4 years. He's en route to the United States right now, President Trump says. President Trump talked to him. He said the only thing he requested was a hamburger. President Trump said he will take care of that. He was released. He's a Massachusetts resident and a former Marine. He was imprisoned in Russia since 2022. He was convicted of assaulting a police officer. He was ultimately sentenced to 10 years in prison. His health has deteriorated, and his family was making a plea on humanitarian grounds to the State Department. Russia has since released him, and he's on his way home. Robert Gilman, 32 years old, a Massachusetts resident and a former Marine. There are at least 9 other Americans who are imprisoned and or detained in Russia as of tonight. So keep a good thought for them in your daily prayers. But the good news is that Robert Gillum is headed to a military base for a full evaluation. He will be medically and psychologically assessed, and he will be reunited with his family. So there's some good news that comes out of this. Stay right there. We are 25. We are 1 month away from the 25th anniversary of 9/11. And the Flight 93 National Memorial is our national park for the evening as we help celebrate the 250th anniversary of this great country. That's coming up next. Our executive director is Alex Hinton. Our engineer tonight is Richard Good. I'm McGraw-Milhaven. And this is America at Night on Westwood One.

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2: From ABC News, I'm Dave Packer. Confirmation from President Trump that he secretly ditched Air Force One. The president now acknowledging that he flew out of Turkey last month on a military jet after the NATO summit. He was questioned in the wake of a report that he sneaked off the presidential plane and onto a catering truck that took him to the military aircraft amid Iranian threats. Trump suggesting he was just following instructions.
3: I go by Secret Service and the military. They wanted me to go on a different flight, a different plane, equal safety, but they wanted me to do it, so I do it. I do what they say.
2: Air Force One took off without Trump acting as a decoy. And President Trump still insisting the U.S. has total control of the Strait of Hormuz. There was another escalation Tuesday in the Iran war. CENTCOM saying U.S. forces disabled a cargo ship trying to break the blockade on Iranian ports near the Strait of Hormuz. Primaries Tuesday across six states in the South Carolina Republican Senate special election primary. ABC News projecting Darlene Graham, the sister of the late Senator Lindsey Graham, will face Ralph Norman in a runoff. Other ABC News projections, Lisa Damith wins the Minnesota Republican gubernatorial primary, besting MyPillow founder Mike Lindell, who's having trouble accepting defeat.
4: When you're favored 3 days ago by 9 points, this is mathematically, it looks impossible.
2: Damith will face Senator Amy Klobuchar, the projected gubernatorial winner for Democrats. The death toll in the hundreds and rising after that 7.4 magnitude earthquake shook Western Colombia. Daryl Pop is a Canadian who was celebrating his birthday in the country.
5: It's such a surreal feeling. And I turned around and I saw the cabinet smash and I heard people running through the hallways and doors slamming. I was like, okay, maybe it's time to stop this video and get out of the building.
2: At least 1,600 homes damaged or destroyed. You're listening to ABC News.
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2: Authorities say 5 17-year-old boys died when their car went off a cliff in Colorado. It happened in a residential area of Grand Junction on Saturday. Police say speed is being considered as a factor in the crash. The University of Michigan is changing its grading policy in 2027. Starting next fall, thousands of freshmen at the school won't see letter grades in their first semester, instead getting a pass or no credit in the name of improving mental health. There'll be a show in the skies for millions across the globe.
8: August 12th will usher in a trifecta of cosmic spectacles. Researchers say it starts with a pre-dawn parade of 6 planets, including Mercury and Jupiter and Mars, lining up for their close-ups. Then throughout the day, depending on where you live, there will be a total solar eclipse, mostly viewable in Greenland, Iceland, northern Russia, and the Atlantic Ocean, along with Spain and a slice of Portugal. Some on the East Coast in the U.S. may catch a glimpse of a partial eclipse in the afternoon. If that's not enough, the best meteor shower of the year will serve as the encore. Michelle Franzen, ABC News.
2: It's been a year since the National Guard was deployed in Washington, D.C. to tackle crime in the district. The mission has been extended since till January of 2029. Chicago Bears safety Kobe Bryant will miss 4 to 6 months after he had surgery on his injured left knee. Bryant was signed to a $40 million 3-year deal as a free agent. And now,
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15: 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Gary McNamara and Eric Harley talk about everything from politics to social issues and news of the day. 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
16: All across America, we are Red Eye Radio. I'm Gary McNamara. Eric's under the weather. I didn't even get a text. Alan, you got a text, right? Just here in the last half hour, so we hope he's okay. So it's you and me talking about how the commies are doing tonight. Primaries across the nation. By the way, before we even get there, I was just reading an article. We'll get to it a little bit later on. And it was like, the headline was, "Why did Illinois duck the DSA wave?" And it's, "They prefer corruption over socialism." Oh, my God. That's just great. But let me just check out the latest here. All the excitement is on the governor's race of Wisconsin right now. And let me just go. Okay, let me just go right here. I got so many windows open. All right, still 95%. Hong is still down by 0.4%. And let me see, closing in. 95% of the vote in, and still a little over 3,000 votes. Crowley still in the lead. And the big thing here is, you know, and we'll get to some of the other races. By the way, it's a it'll be Graham and Norman for the runoff. And that was pretty accurate. One of the things that's being looked at is the number one. Still, if Hong loses, it's still roughly 40-40 in Wisconsin. So you can see that the debate is going on communism versus just radical leftism. But what I found interesting, and I was looking at, for example, some of the polling, and I said this last week, some of the polling that was just way off, I mean, just way, way off last week when it came to the Democrats, and still off now. And to just give you an example, and I was saying, I wonder when Trafalgar, who does a ton usually in most elections of state polling, you know, I forgot the guy's name here at the moment. But Trafalgar was not a part of any of those polls. And I just saw today that Trafalgar did 2 polls over the last week for the South Carolina Senate race. And it's roughly around six points. About 7 points, maybe a little over 6 points. And last week it was Trafalgar had it at a 10 point race with Graham in the lead. by 6 points, and the one that was the one

0: A. Yeah, or yesterday. Yesterday. I forgot. What was today was actually yesterday. But Trafalgar had it as a plus six yesterday. I mean, the last poll on the day, almost dead on. And a week ago, it was plus 10. And then you look at the polling, for example, for the Wisconsin race. And look at the last month here. And I'll get you all the different pollsters out there. Right now, okay, right now they say Crowley is up plus 3. Here is the last month, okay? PPP, Hong, plus 18. Marquette, this is July, plus 22. PPP, which that's a Democratic pollster, by the way, the PPP poll. Hong, plus 20. Impact Research, Hong, 13. Marquette University. Marquette University, and it would have been plus 11. Those are all July and August polls, which means roughly, if you look at it, she had an average of 15 points that she was up. And so you look at this and say, how can the pollsters be that far off? Is it really in different states that Democrats are really having this conundrum? We don't know what to do here. We don't know what to do. We don't know what to do. We don't know what to do. I don't know. Do I want just a radical leftist? Let me see. What do I want? Do I want, you know, just burning down cities, or do I want full bore communism? You know, what am I looking at? I can't decide what I want. Because that's, to me, really interesting. And you go back, I mean, you go back to February and March, and Hong was actually in the lead, was in the lead, plus 3 and plus 1. And, you know, and so that was really, and then since then it's been boom. The more she has shown her radicalism, the more she moved up in the polls. But what we see right now is, and let me just see if there's any update on it, with 95% in, it is, okay, there are still more votes coming in. Still up about 3,100. She's down by 3,100 right now is where it's at. So for the Minnesota GOP governor's race, by the way, Mike Lindell did not win. He was the president's choice there, did not win. Graham, the president's choice in South Carolina, wins by about 6 points. So that's where we are now. And again, the most interesting thing, and we've spent a lot of time talking about polling over the last few years, and we always tell you in a presidential election or a midterm, we always tell you afterwards who was the most accurate pollster. And so you look at where the polling, and especially the polling of Democrats, you know, the PPP poll, for example, which showed Hong in this incredible lead, which apparently she never had because she's losing right here at the moment. She may end up winning. They have not called that race yet. They believe that in some of the big counties that still haven't finished counting, she'll do much better and will pull off the race. But still, the polling is so incredibly off. And you look at places like Trafalgar, which is, you know, just, they're really great at polling. Really, really good at polling. Rasmussen's not bad in polling, and they're both considered Republican pollsters. But really, when you're a pollster, what's your purpose? And this is where Eric and I don't remember when we said this. We said that what you're getting in pollsters is they're not polling anymore. They're political activist pollsters. Because there's no way you can be off that much. I just don't buy it. We have elections all the time when it's, okay, you know, it's really up in the air. You know, there are, we mentioned yesterday, and we've talked about this a lot, how there is a split in the Republican Party. There is a populist, liberal demographic in the Republican Party that believes they're conservative, and they're not. Then there's the real conservatives. And we went through all the different issues yesterday. And one of the biggest issues is, how can you be, if you're a conservative, you recognize it. If you're somebody who doesn't actually pay attention to the issues as a Republican, and you're more tribal, which does exist, you just ignore it. And one of those is when Trump's out there screaming, we got to get rid of socialism and communism, yet he and J.D. Vance both agree on equity and ownership of big companies like AI companies and a global wealth fund, which would be a government slush fund to invest in business. And Trump's already taken equity in 30 different companies. You can't sit there and scream we're against socialism, because you're attempting to control the means of productions. Conservatives know that. We all know that. We all know it. You may not want to talk about it. I told you yesterday, a couple of people that I know I've had that discussion with that have sat there and said, we're against socialism. I go, well, what about this? And they're both answers to me. Both answers were, well, what do you do, vote Democrat? No, that's not the point. You speak out about it. If you're willing to speak out, because obviously you're willing to speak out, you speak out when your own party or the president does things that you're absolutely, and this way in Congress, I'll say the Republican Congress, they're not screaming. I'm trying to think, has anybody screamed bloody murder over that? You would think that if socialism, communism is such a huge issue, that Republicans would be out there saying, we cannot accept this. We should not be taking equity in companies. We do not want government to have an investment fund where whoever is in the executive office decides where money goes. No. Either you're against it or you're for it. You can't sit there and say, well, you know, I'm okay with the means of productions being controlled by a Republican. Because then a Democrat comes in office and then they control it. But even with that, and that's a huge issue. And every single Republican, I believe, recognizes it, except the ones that just ignore it and don't want to get involved in that and maybe tribal. They know. Everyone I've talked to knows. And they're just like, well, you know, Democrats are worse. Yeah, but you're making it easy for Democrats now to come out and say, hey, Trump's for it. J.D. Vance is for it. They agree with us. They believe the government should have much more control in business, just like we do. So vote for us, because you know we're going to do it, because we're all for it. Maybe half the Republican Party is for it. But still, Trafalgar, at least we've seen in South Carolina, and in past elections, his polling is right on. And the Democrat polling and the media polling is all over the freaking place. And so, let me see, any difference here? No, still 95%. Let me just clear it here. Okay, down to 0.3% now. It is under 3,000 now. So Hong is coming back. But we've got a great show today. We've got so much, oh man, so much going on. I mean, of course, we will have our WNBA update. Got to have that again. What was the, the Gaza deal. Doesn't seem to be going the way that we want. That coming up. Iran, Trump came out yesterday. We'll have the audio, I think, where he came out and said, I didn't make the call. Secret Service does. That's exactly what we said yesterday. Secret Service makes the call on that. And Secret Service cares about protecting the president. So they'll react and protect the president. And that's just the reality of it. I saw the White House Correspondents Association. In the statement that I saw from Jackie Heinrich, it was more, you know, we didn't know what was going on, and we need to keep informed. We can't be promoting stuff in the press that isn't true. We understand security and how you have to do it. We just wish you had come clean with us earlier. And from the way she wrote it, it seemed like there wasn't vicious response back from the administration. Like the administration understood the point from what I read yesterday on that. So we got a great show ahead. We are Red Eye Radio.
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2: 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Keller. 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The space ahead of your vehicle is the most important. One rule of thumb is to allow at least 1 second for each 10 feet of vehicle length at speeds below 40 miles per hour. 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Don't hug the center line, and avoid traveling alongside other vehicles in strong winds. 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

0: We are Red Eye Radio. I'm Gary McNamara. Eric's under the weather, me and you, this morning. So just looking at some of the races there. Democratic Socialist and State Assembly member Francisca Hong is running neck and neck with Milwaukee County Executive David Crowley, the Democratic Party establishment-backed candidate in the gubernatorial primary. That still is, right now, under 3,000 votes. Crowley is beating Hong, who was just yesterday viewed a landslide winner, probably averaging 15, 16 points up in the polls. Lieutenant Governor Peggy Flanagan will win the Democratic nomination for the U.S. Senate. CNN projects defeating a centrist in the race that served as a latest proxy fight over the party's post-2024 election. In the gubernatorial primary, Senator Amy Klobuchar easily captured the Democratic nomination and will face Minnesota House Speaker Lisa DeMuth, who defeated MyPillow founder who got the Trump endorsement, Mike Lindell. South Carolina's Senator Darlene Graham, who was appointed to fill the seat after the death of her brother, has qualified for the August 25th runoff to compete for a full term in the Senate. CNN projected earlier that Representative Ralph Norman will be the second contender in the runoff, and with 95% of the vote in, it looks like that is the way that's going here at the moment. The one thing that I did want to bring up, because we were talking about the accuracy of polling out there, and looking at the Francisca Hong race, where she was just destroying Crowley, destroying the Milwaukee County executive. 15, 16 points, average of the polls in July and August. Wasn't even close. And she's losing right now. And then I mentioned the different polling places out there. And then Trafalgar that we have mentioned that has been very, very accurate when it comes to local races. Really about, probably the last 8, 9, 10 years. Very, very accurate. And how they did two different polls over the last week and a half, for example, on the South Carolina GOP Senate special race. I had said that the poll yesterday was her winning by 6. The poll a week ago was winning by 10. You take the average of those polls, because that's what we were doing in the other race. You take the average of the polls, it's 8, that she would win by 8 points. With 95% of the vote in, she's up 8.1. That's the kind of accuracy that I believe that you can get through polls. So you wonder, because this isn't the first time we talked about the Democrats and how the DSA in the polls is way underperforming in some states. And we look at that and we say, is it political activism? Is it the sampling? I just want to see, for example, Trafalgar or Rasmussen, the people over there, that do polling all the time for Republicans, come out and say, because I don't think the Democrats will do it, but they should come out and say, hey, here's what's wrong with the polling. The sampling's wrong here. And you can't sit there and say, well, you're sampling more Republicans than you are Democrats, because that's, there's a pretty cut line there. You have to say, okay, what are you doing wrong? What is wrong in your analysis? Are you oversampling communists over socialists? I don't know. It would take somebody who's an expert in polling to give me some idea what's actually going on.
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1: And I'm Gary McNamara. Eric is under the weather, so me and you, looking at the latest from Wisconsin, CNN has a story. The counting of at least 28,000 Milwaukee absentee ballots is delayed at least by an hour. And as we know, that race is so close, it could make a difference. First thing that comes to mind is if the polls in July, which showed Hong with such a huge lead, if that was how people were responding back then, does that favor her? I guess would be the question. But according to the Associated Press, 28,000 absentee ballots in Milwaukee could be delayed by at least an hour. The Milwaukee Election Commission director said audit logs instead of ballot results were uploaded onto flash drives. According to the report from Associated Press, those ballots could be the difference in the razor-thin Democratic primary for Wisconsin governor. Milwaukee County Executive David Crowley currently leads the state assembly member Francisca Hong by just a little under 3,000 votes. And let me just check the latest from Real Clear Politics. Still the same numbers that we have out there. And I don't know. I don't know whether all they have left is those 28,000 votes. That I do not know here at the moment, but we will keep you updated on that. Again, if you just tuned in the South Carolina special Senate, there will be a runoff. Lindsey Graham's sister and Norman will be the ones that go on to the actual runoff election. And for the Minnesota GOP governor on the Republican side, Mike Lindahl did not win. He was the he got the endorsement of Donald Trump, but he did not win. I just saw this here looking at the latest polls, and I just thought this was interesting, especially with all the talk about that I saw on social media the other day after AOC was out there saying, you know, she's 36 now, so she can run. She can run for president. And I just saw so many comments on X the other day saying, she's running, she's running, she's running. And this was the whole conversation that she had on Sunday, I believe it was on This Week, where she said, as a friend of mine said, I'm paraphrasing here, woke one was insane. And, you know, it's what we're saying right now. And we just said, well, for God's sakes, push back on that, Mr. Reporter. What are you doing? What do you mean? As if woke two is something a lot more moderate. Oh, yeah, woke two. Okay, well, look, we're not about just defunding the police anymore. You know, defund the police, come on. You know, things were going on. We got a little emotional, you know. Sorry, never mind. All right, where are you now? Well, we still believe in defund the police, and we've added on to that, defund the military, get rid of the Senate, get rid of the presidency, get rid of the Supreme Court. And I say, somebody wrote to me and said, they're not proposing getting rid of the president and the Supreme Court. Yes, they are. If the president is not a part of the three branches of government. If there's only one branch of government, the presidency is gone. If there's only one branch of government that decides everything, which would be a house, basically just one body, a House of Representatives, and the president and however they would do this, I don't know how they would do this, but the president and the Supreme Court, this is in their own words, would be under control of that branch of government. It's gone. So when you have, you know, AOC out there doing it, we went, wow, she's running. Because you're starting to see that now. You're starting to see all of the candidates, Hong, No. I love Thanksgiving. I love Thanksgiving. Oh, I'm not for defund the police anymore. I don't know where you got that from. You said it. Oh, so you want to make a big deal out of something that I said. That's what Republicans do, huh? But the 2028 Democratic presidential nomination, another poll came out. Rasmussen had the poll. Okay? Are you ready for this one? Has she moved up at all? Okay, this goes all the way. There's polling goes all the way back to May. And some of the polling is Rasmussen, Big Data Poll, Emerson, Daily Mail, Harvard Harris, Echelon Insights, Qantas Insights, Morning Consult, Financial Times, and the Tip Poll. All right, so here we go. But the Rasmussen poll, which is the latest poll, Harris leads by 23. Think about this. A woman who cannot put a coherent thought together or a sentence together is in the dominant lead. And in Rasmussen, it's Harris 37, Newsom 14, Buttigieg 10, Ocasio-Cortez 9. The best she ever had, she was at a 13. But that poll was the Emerson poll that showed Buttigieg was leading Newsom that Buttigieg had 19, Newsom had 7, Harris had 8. Now you look at that and go, okay, something's wrong in the polling, how they're doing it. You cannot have that much of a difference. That's almost a 30-point, that's a 29-point difference. So do you just throw that one out? But here it is. Harris 23, Harris plus 16, Buttigieg plus 2, Harris plus 17, Harris plus 13, Harris plus 7, Harris plus 17, Harris plus 6, Harris plus 18, Harris plus 17. That goes all the way back to May. So when you look at it overall, you take out the highs and the lows. If you do that and you average it out, she's probably up by about, you know, again, 16. The same thing, 15, 16, the same thing Hong was in Wisconsin. But here's the point. If you want to have the best shot, because AOC, when she was on the other day, was with Jonathan Carl, just horrible. He's just bad. It's like, ask a question for God's sakes, and then a follow-up. But they were trying to make it, well, she's not part of the DSA. She's only part of the New York City DSA, not the national DSA. You know, I'm just a Texas commie. I'm not a national commie. I'm Gary McNamara. I'm a Texas commie, not a United States commie. What's the difference? I live in Texas. What the hell? Come on, stop it. But they're, you know, she's trying to move away from it. We're not a bunch of these radicals anymore. Of course you are. I'm just wondering. Oh, you want me to go through the entire thing? Okay, here, the latest poll. All right, here we go. Harris 37, Newsom 14, Buttigieg 10, AOC 9, Shapiro 6, Kelly 9, Ossoff 4, Pritzker 2, Booker and Bashar none. But I'm thinking, let's say that the DSA has a good midterm. Does a DSA candidate come out and just say all these people, Harris, Newsom, Buttigieg, AOC, Shapiro, Kelly, all of them we don't want. Right, Hassan? And Hassan Pike will say no. They're just as bad as the Republicans. If you're getting roughly half of Democrats that seem to be supporting the destruction of the United States, Can you sell it to the rest of the Democrats and win a nomination? I don't think you'll ever win a election on it. Well, in 2028, I won't say, because I was wrong. In 2018, I said the Democrats have to start moderating. I'm laughing at my own prediction. Because, as we know, they've gone full-bore communist, full-bore anarchist, full-bore destroying the United States, destroying the Constitution, and now proudly doing it. But some of them may be trying to back off a little bit on some of the things that people notice. For example, if you say, well, we want to get rid of the Senate, we want to get rid, we want the presidency and the Supreme Court under a branch of just a legislative branch that would exist, which would be totally by population. Now, that's not going to happen. And why isn't that going to happen? Why aren't we going to get rid of the Senate? You think Rhode Island and Vermont, you think they're going to vote to get rid of the Senate and have really no representation in Congress? You think these liberal states will do it? Most of me says no. Part of me says yes when you saw what happened in Virginia. We want to be part of the compact. We want to take away our representation. That's what the Democrats did in Virginia. We don't want to have representation anymore. We want California, Texas, Florida, Illinois, and New York to control everything. And with the growing migration to southern states, we eventually want southern states to control everything. Because if you ever did that, and there was a great debate the other day because it was when people are talking about that, if, you know, the futurists, the population migration futurists out there, and who knows what would eventually happen in 75 years. But that whole thing that by 2100, Florida and Texas will absolutely dominate the population. That California will be about 50 million and Texas will be 100 million people. And Florida will be 60 million and California will be the third biggest state. And New York will have lost population big time. And then the migration to other southern states is where it's going. Now, can you predict migration habits for 75 years? No. There are too many variables in there. But you can make the case that politically it's the last thing that you should do, but they don't care. It's like the ranked choice voting. When they thought two Republicans might win, Democrats were saying, we need to get rid of ranked choice voting. We need to get rid of it. Well, it didn't happen that two Republicans were on the top. And so two Republicans would face off. But they realized what they did could come back to bite them. We are Red Eye Radio.
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We are Red Eye Radio. I'm Gary McNamara. Eric is out under the weather tonight. All right, taking a look here. Latest, still no decision or projection of a winner in the Wisconsin Democratic governor's race. Francisca Hong still losing by 2,864 votes with 95% of the vote in. 28,000 absentee ballots will be delayed being counted for at least an hour. That's the latest that we have.

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0: I'm Dave Packer. Voters in six states Tuesday choosing candidates for November. In the South Carolina Republican Senate special election primary, ABC News projects Darlene Graham, sister of the late Senator Lindsey Graham, will face Ralph Norman in a runoff. Mrs. Graham, Tuesday evening.
1: Thank you to God for carrying my family and me through some of the most challenging times we've ever had the past few weeks. It's been extremely difficult.
0: ABC News projects Lisa Damoth wins the Minnesota Republican gubernatorial primary, defeating MyPillow founder Mike Lindell, who's having trouble accepting defeat.
2: When your favorite 3 days ago by 9 points, this is mathematically, it looks impossible.
0: President Trump confirming a report that when he departed the NATO summit in Turkey last month, he was spirited off the old Air Force One and onto a military jet using a catering truck. The president at Joint Base Andrews Tuesday night exiting the new Air Force One.
3: This one went over to England because the soldiers wanted to see it, and it stopped, and they showed it to the soldiers, and we did a switch over there, and it was really as per the military, and I just have to do what they say. They go for safety, and I have to do what they say.
4: The president reportedly slipped back onto Air Force One during a stopover in England before he's seen disembarking as if he'd been on board the whole time, then switching back to his new plane for the rest of the ride home.
0: ABC's Mary Bruce, celebrations both sides of the political aisle after Russia freed a U.S. citizen and retired Marine Robert Gilman, who had been detained for 4 years. Senator Edward Markey, Massachusetts Democrat, celebrating the release.
5: Human rights should be bipartisan. Democrats and Republicans should be able to work together to say that when an American is unjustly held, that we will stand together in order to ensure that that American is released.
0: You're listening to ABC News.
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0: Prediction Market is facing a major lawsuit from a flight tracking company.
8: FlightAware is suing Kalshi, alleging the Prediction Market is violating the company's terms of service. The flight tracker says Kalshi is using data from its website to allow people to wager on whether or not a flight will be canceled. That's despite Kalshi entering into a binding agreement not to use FlightAware's data for commercial purposes, according to FlightAware's lawsuit. They add that Kalshi continued doing so even after FlightAware asked them to stop. Mike Dubusky, ABC News.
0: It's been a year since the National Guard was deployed to Washington, D.C. to tackle crime in the district. Brigadier General Leland Blanchard wouldn't comment on crime data, but tells us that what his troops are doing is working.
9: Well, I can't really talk to the things that happened before we got here, right? I've got to focus each and every day on the men and women that are under my charge. And so from my perspective, if you're the victim, that's one too many. And so our charge is to make sure that each and every day we're out there on the streets, we're where the community needs us to be, and we're going to respond.
0: The mission has been extended through January of 2029. Chicago Bears safety Kobe Bryant will miss 4 to 6 months after he had surgery on his injured left knee. Bryant's signed to a $40 million deal, 3 years as a free agent. Actor and comedian Tiffany Haddish has pleaded guilty to a misdemeanor alcohol-related driving charge stemming from a 2022 arrest in Georgia. Dave Packer, ABC News.
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15: 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Gary McNamara and Eric Harley talk about everything from politics to social issues and news of the day. Whether you're up late or you're just starting your day, welcome to the show. 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
16: All across America, we are Red Eye Radio. I'm Gary McNamara. Eric's under the weather, so it's me and you. All right, let's check the latest. Okay, hung down by a little over, let me see, it's like 2,000. Okay, 2,700 and roughly 2,780. So slowly she's making a comeback here, 39.9% to 39.6%. Fascinating race. Just I want some of the polling experts to tear apart what's going on with the Democrats right now. I really want to know what's going on. You know, what's I know there's political activism, and I know they skew the polls the way that they want at times. But when you look, for example, as we mentioned earlier, the Trafalgar looking at South Carolina, and you take the two polls they did the last week, average them out, it's an 8-point lead. 8-point win for Graham with 95% of the vote in. She's leading by 8.1. I mean, that's what I think people expect from polling. And you've seen it with Trafalgar, for example, which is viewed as a Republican pollster. But if you think about it, are many of the pollsters skewing the data? The sample in order to get what they want. And I'm not sure how you skew the sample when you're talking about all Democrats and trying to figure out who's a, talk to any Democrat and try to figure out where they stand. I guess that's my point. Find any Democrat out there and say, where do you actually stand on the issues? What do you think about it? And see if you get a clear answer. I'm serious. Do that. Most Democrats that I know that were speaking up like crazy, not during Biden, but I go back a few years. I go back during Obama. Everything in Obama, Obama, Obama, Obama, Obama. They say nothing today. They don't want to let you know where they stand. And so if you've got so many Democrats that just won't talk, how do you figure out what is a DSA person or one of the few moderates left? I broke it down, the difference with Republicans. We broke it down to earlier today, and then yesterday too we did the same thing where Republicans disagree, but on the Democrats I don't think there's any disagreement. I think they're trying on the major issues. So that's where you are. Okay, I want to get to the audio here from the president. We discussed it yesterday and, you know, made the point we just said. Well, but they use the other plane as a decoy. Well, probably nobody was in trouble to begin with because every plane had military and fighter escorts. But as we said, Trump probably what all presidents do. When the Secret Service says do this, they do it.

0: Here's the president yesterday. Here we go.
1: I don't worry about anything, to be honest. Whatever it is, you know my attitude, whatever.
2: See, why did you need to do that?
1: Well, it's only up to Secret Service. I just follow what they'd like to do. So I go by Secret Service and the military. They wanted me to go on a different flight, a different plane, equal safety, but they wanted me to do it, so I do it. I do what they say.
2: Why did they want me to do that?
1: I guess there was a threat out there. I didn't really ask too much about it. I get a lot of threats.
0: Okay. I'll just say this. I would have asked. I don't know. I would have asked. Why am I in a catering truck? What is the threat this time? What are they? He said he didn't ask. All right. I'll leave it at that. I would have asked. All right, here's the story I want to get to. I was telling somebody this the other day, and I said, I bet you see, it wasn't Eric, I don't think, but I was saying it to somebody the other day, I said, because whenever anything comes out, whenever everybody rails against a particular industry or whatever, somebody's going to come up in Congress with a solution. Well, we should tax them more. The Ron Wyden, the top Senate Democrat, has a new tax idea. The top Democrat lawmaker on the Senate Finance Committee has floated increasing taxes on data centers. Tax AI. A move critics say could raise cost on services used by practically all Americans. Senator Ron Wyden from Oregon released a white paper, but I don't know, that's racist, proposal last week calling to end tax incentives for data centers and to impose ongoing tax on data centers operating in the United States. Critics of Wyden's proposal argued that the cost of a new tax could be ultimately be borne by all Americans, increasing the cost of common services. The tax will be paid by anybody who uses the internet. A tax on data centers is a tax on your email, family photos, small business operations, cloud storage, and your Instagram, X, TikTok, and Facebook post, Americans for Tax Reform Director of Innovation Technology, James Irwin, said. Senator Wyden is betraying his legacy as a champion of a free and open internet access to all. Americans for Tax Reform dubbed Wyden's proposal a national internet tax. Wyden's office did not respond to a request for comment when reached by Fox News Digital on Monday. Why not? You propose something, talk about it. Wyden's white paper acknowledges that there is some difficulty in applying a tax to data centers, given how common such facilities are and how wide their utilization is. Generally, a data center is a facility that primarily contains electronic equipment used to process, store, and transmit digital information, and may be freestanding or within a larger structure that uses environmental control equipment to maintain the proper conditions for operation of electronic equipment, the white paper reads. This definition alone would be broad, so carve-outs would be developed to focus the tax on data centers as commonly understood, rather than trip wire operations into the tax. Huh? To solve the problem, Wyden suggests excluding internet infrastructure from his proposed tax, but does not define what that term means or what kind of facilities it would cover. Because what they're trying to do is use some big words, confuse me a little bit. I'll have to read that over and over again and probably ask a couple of questions. What did you mean by that? But then again, they don't even know. So if they don't know, but then again, that's where the left is going. Here's what we want. Don't define why. We can't. But you know what this is about? Democrats look and go, Americans hate AI. We've convinced Americans that AI and data centers will destroy the country. So we can get a tax on them. We can tax the idiots out there because the idiots are, yes, you need to punish those AI centers. I've said this many times before, and I am right on this. The biggest, most successful lie that Democrats have had since I've been a talk radio host, since 1989, the most successful lie they have is if you tax companies, you hurt them and help the consumer. And this is where every American needs to take a true course on economics. Stay away from the Ivy League, but a true course on economics. Because when you tax a company, they pass it on. And the thing is, it is as clear as day. Everyone knows it. When there is any type of cost increase in the cost of a barrel of oil, who pays for it? Where do you see it? We all know. I don't even have to tell you that. I don't have to answer that question. It was rhetorical. We all know. You know, Democrats, when they talk about the minimum wage for the longest time, I always loved this one. This was the best explanation they gave, and I went, wow, they really, Democrat, people that run as Democrats really believe that the people that vote for them are complete and total idiots. And even though all the studies came back and said, well, no, if you raise the minimum wage, if you raise the cost of doing business, you're going to get less business. When you raise the cost, you do less business. Fewer people will buy it. And they came up and said, no, it'll be off. It'll be offset because if you raise the minimum wage, those people will have extra money to pay. Oh, by the way, they'll also raise their prices too. Will have extra money and therefore they can buy more and that will drive the economy to success. Well, you're forgetting a few other things, though. People will get laid off. I remember. I'll tell you that story in just a little bit because I had personal experience on that. For some reason, the vast majority of Democrats and a significant, way more than I'm comfortable with Republicans, believe that you can raise the cost of doing business and make an economy better. Now, when we've talked about tariffs before, if you're looking at somebody who was involved in unfair trading practices with the United States, you may use that to get back at them. But by doing that, you're raising the cost for the consumer and American business. We found that out. The president was saying for the longest time, I don't even know, he might be saying it. I heard him a month and a half ago say it. As he's cutting the tariffs as he did last December, in order to give people a break who are buying things, at the same time he's saying foreign companies pay for it. And I've said, when you raise the cost of doing business, whether it's a Democrat on corporate taxes or a Democrat on minimum wage or a Republican on tariffs, when you raise the cost of doing business, even if sometimes, like I said, tariffs, you can justify them to the American public. It's unfair trading practices going on here or whatever the reason would be. You can justify that, but the end result is, and this is the thing that they don't want to admit, is that it raises prices, may not cause long-term inflation, but it puts pressure on the price side, as we all know, and or they will cut back the number of people producing that product. But the most successful at it has been the Democrats on corporate taxes. Should we punish these companies? Yes. To the point, our favorite point, Eric, I remember sitting with him, and this is two studios ago, when Obama was running, and he's in Houston. And this was the perfect example of Obama believing that Democrat voters are complete morons and idiots. He went, are you paying too much? This has to be the summer 2007, yeah. Or 2008. Yeah, when the crap hit the fan, the mortgage crisis caused by what? Government involvement in the mortgage business, of course. And he's speaking in Houston. He said, are your gas prices too high? And everybody cheered, yes. He said, well, if I become president of the United States, I'm going to change that. You know, I will put a profit tax on the oil companies. And everybody cheered. And we said, wow, they are idiots. He said, you want lower gas prices? They all cheered, yes. Okay, I'll raise your gas prices. And they all cheered. That's what he said. They all cheered. Because we all know you can't say Americans are stupid on gas prices or ignorant on gas prices. They're not. Unless you've chosen not to get a vehicle and therefore you don't pay attention. Or you drive an electric vehicle. Everybody knows that when the cost of business goes up for the oil companies, they pass it on to you. And for the life, and as we have said before, for the life of me, I'll never understand it. Except it's pure class warfare that people will buy into. Their hatred of their delusion that they're being treated unfairly, they're willing to actually increase the cost of what they have to pay for goods and services. I remember when the Illinois legislature raised the corporate tax, like in a real late night thing, and said, yeah, but we're going after the companies, not you. And we went, wow, it's the biggest betrayal of the poor. When you raise corporate taxes, it hurts the poor the most, and it's a stealth tax, and they love that. Democrats sit back and say, this is great. We can tax the poor and the middle class and make it a stealth tax, and they'll cheer for it because we've convinced them that corporations are evil. And so their hatred of corporations is so great, we can stealth tax them. What a bunch of idiots. We are Red Eye Radio.
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4: Pacific Northwest wildfires continue. USDA meteorologist Brad Rippey.
5: Dozens of active wildfires burning in Washington, Oregon, and extending into parts of neighboring states, but certainly the Northwest catching the brunt of the last couple of weeks of wildfire activity.
4: The National Interagency Fire Center notes that as of August 10th,
5: our acreage year to date in the U.S. has now gotten up to near 6.4 million. That's land burned so far in the United States in wildfires in 2026. Compare that to the 10-year average, which is just a shade above 4 million acres, and that puts us over 150% of average.
4: Rippey adds those totals include Alaska, which to date has had a below normal wildfire season.
5: Only about 70,000 acres has burned in Alaska.
4: And this is with several weeks remaining in the western wildfire season. I'm Rod Bain reporting for the U.S. Department of Agriculture in Washington, D.C.
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Radio. He is Eric Harley. He's under the weather. I'm Gary McNamara. I'm always under the weather, but I'm here. That's mentally. All right, so not sure what to... Well, I'll just tell you what I know. Real Clear Politics calling Crowley the winner. A bunch of votes came in. It looked like about 25, 26,000 votes came in. And Crowley, according to Real Clear Politics, has been declared the winner. CNN has not yet declared him the winner over Francisca Hong in the Wisconsin Democratic governor's race, and neither has Fox News. But Real Clear Politics has a check by his name at the moment. And let me just see what CNN has here. Numbers, because I think CNN, you got 95% of the vote in. Crowley up like 3,300. And CNN, I think, was up over 4,000. So we'll keep you updated here.

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1: 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Erica is under the weather, so not here tonight. Just looking at Real Clear Politics, let me just make sure it wasn't a mistake from them. No, they still got the check mark there. They have Crowley defeating Francisca Hong for the Wisconsin Democratic governor race. And I've been checking every minute to see if either CNN or Fox calls it for Crowley there. Second, let me just check. No, still locked in a tight race. And so they haven't declared a winner in that race. And check Fox. Fox has not yet, at least online, called it. Let me just refresh that again. No. So that's what we have at the moment. But no matter what happens in it, I mean, such a huge, I mean, so much more underperforming, according to the polls. All right, all the Milwaukee votes are in then. So if all the Milwaukee votes are in, according to CNN, said Crowley won't address supporters until the race is projected. Let me just go back here quickly. And 98% of the vote in on CNN, only 95% for Real Clear Politics analysis on it. And Real Clear Politics has been up the entire night. So, but those Milwaukee votes are all in, where she would probably be doing better. She was not doing well in suburbs or rural areas. You know, that's the interesting thing. If you live, for example, in a red state, and you think that everyone in a state, you know, you just assume, you know, they're blue. I mean, we have, as you know, we have a tremendous number of Democrats here in the state of Texas. But you just think, like, in New York or Illinois or California, yeah, they're there. Probably about, you know, if it's 60-40, probably, but that's 40% of that population or voter base is Republican. I met last year. In fact, it's been really a highlight of the last 18 months when I've been going to see my dad and staying in a hotel, because no room's left at the inn now at my dad's house. My brother and sister are his full-time caretakers. So I'm flying in again and on Friday, and I come back Sunday morning to see Dad and my great-nephew. He never had a graduation party. It's his graduation party, his birthday party, and his goodbye party as he heads off to college this weekend. So it's a quick trip there. But, you know, you go to the suburbs of, you know, for example, of Buffalo, where I'm from. People are so conservative. It's unbelievable. You know, whenever the legislature attempts to pass gun control, you go in the suburbs and the rural areas, you see signs everywhere, just signs everywhere. When I go to, you know, when I go this weekend again, I stay at this real nice hotel. And they've got a beautiful lobby. And the lobby, they get like this outdoor area with a fire pit and a great big lounge and a bar there. Normally I walk in and I got to say, I can't talk now. There's so many people. I know so many people that work at the hotel to begin with now, since I've been staying there a year and a half. I think I have over 2 months in a hotel, in that particular hotel, over the last 18 months. So I've been there a lot. And they know when I'm coming in, but they've got a lobby there, a little club, a bar, whatever. I've had some of the greatest conversations there. And one of the greatest conversations was a farmer that I met from Minnesota, for example. And he said, we don't go into Minneapolis anymore. A farmer, great guy, just an incredible guy. that I met. We talked about his business and farming and everything else. It's a pretty big farm. And he was doing some traveling with his wife. But, I mean, it was just the best conversation ever. And he was talking about the fact that I can't remember if he said he got rid of his Viking season tickets or he just didn't, they just didn't want to go in, you know, near Minneapolis or St. Paul again. That was what he was saying. But so conservative. Just so conservative. So, you know, I don't know. I mean, the great question is, I can articulate, as we've had over the last couple of days, the differences and what the issues are for Republicans. I cannot tell you what the debate is with the Republican vote or with the Democrat voters. I can't tell you. I don't know. You know, when you see that the vast majority landslide numbers of Democrats say they want voter ID, Trump has not affected it. It's not Trump wants voter ID, but they haven't said, well, if Trump wants it, we don't. There's a significant number of Democrats that have said, no, we want voter ID. I don't know. It's got to be 99-100% of Democrats in Congress say no voter ID. I think James Carville came out the other day and said, they got to stop it. They've got to go for voter ID. That's going to hurt them. So you look at that, for example, as one of the major issues out there. You know, you saw the majority of Americans, I think it's even the majority of Democrats, are not for abortion till birth, as was passed the other day in Maine. God, that looked so evil as they're all cheering. Abortion right up to birth. Yay! That's sick. And I know I've had this discussion. Every Democrat woman I've talked to, when I've said, well, do you believe in abortion right up to birth? They've said, no, no, no, no, no. And that's when the discussion, they don't even know it, but I've set them up. Because they said, it's my body, I can do what I want. Well, you just said you're not for abortion until birth, so you should say there should be regulation at some point while you're still pregnant. Well, yeah, you can't do it a week before. Well, then it's not your body. What is it? Is it or is it not? Until you think it's a human being. And I get blank stares back. But you look at that. What do Democrats feel in rural areas and suburban areas about that? If you look at, you know, for example, the Wisconsin vote. And so all these, you know, the radical transgender movement. Do the majority of Democrats believe? Do they really believe that a man can be a woman? Do they really believe that a man should compete against a woman? Do they really, really believe it? But you can't get them to talk. The members of Congress will, and I know this, because I'll actually talk to your Democrat. Okay, what do you think about this? Well, I'm sort of, you can't get an answer out of them. And I know people that I've known for years that were so active on social media during Obama, number one, never said a thing during Biden, have never said anything. They're not saying anything now about promoting any type of Democrat issue. Not one. They'll go after Trump for something that he says, but on the actual issue, they don't. And to me, that's something that I would like to know. What do Democrats actually think? If there are no moderate Democrats, all right, 99% of Democrats in Congress are radical socialists. That's how they vote. They have insane beliefs on the radical transgender movement.

0: All of them. Well, okay, 99%, which is as close to all of them as you could get, except if you get one or two more votes. But 99% of them do not want voter ID. There's no pushback when not one Democrat shows up to discuss fraud in government. Not one. There's no consequences for Democrats to face. None. As we have said before, on the majority of the issues, the major issues that Republicans used to talk about, the majority of the country agrees with. And a lot of times you get half or even more of that of actual Democrats. But I know, because Republicans will tell you exactly what they like and dislike. You cannot find out from Democrats what they actually believe. All right, just looking here, I want to take one final, not one final look, just right now. CNN has not declared Crowley the winner over Hong. And still the same thing, Real Clear Politics has called Crowley the winner. Let me just check Fox online here. Nope. Progressives notch key wins across map as Hong race hangs in the balance. And let me just try to update that one more time to see. Yeah, still nothing yet. But yeah, so, you know, that's really the great question. You know, where's a Democratic voter now? You know what, the whole WNBA thing, that's the beautiful thing about it is, it's all across popular culture now. Well, and as we've always said, the radical transgender movement's always been to us a benchmark issue. Because if you can convince people, as they have, they've convinced, you know, a significant portion, what that actual amount is for Democrats, is it over half? But they've convinced a significant portion of Democrats that a man can be a woman if a man says so. They've basically been able to brainwash half of their party, something that is impossible. It's completely and totally delusional. And none of them will actually talk about it. If you talk about it, that's transphobic. And then we say, define transphobic. You're against transgenders. How have I said that? I just want biological men. Transgenders can play their biological sex. I'm not against them. We separate things. Athletics and contact sports by biological sex. That's what Democrats fought for years with Title IX. Do Democrats, do you remember there used to be a women's rights movement that you used to support and now it's gone? Feminism is dead, as we said. Feminism is dead. Because if you cannot define a woman and anybody can be a woman, then your minority status is gone. We are Red Eye Radio.
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We are Red Eye Radio. He is Eric Harley. He has a morning off. I'm Gary McNamara. I do not. Eric under the weather. Hopefully he's okay. All right. Still nothing from CNN or Fox on projecting Francisca Hong losing in Wisconsin. Real Clear Politics has projected that Crowley is the winner with 95% of the vote in, with 98% of the vote in, though CNN has not yet projected a winner in that race.

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6: From ABC News, I'm Dave Packer. Confirmation from President Trump that he secretly ditched Air Force One. The president now acknowledging that he flew out of Turkey last month on a military jet after the NATO summit. He was questioned in the wake of a report that he sneaked off the presidential plane and onto a catering truck that took him to the military aircraft amid Iranian threats. Trump suggesting he was just following instructions.
7: I go by Secret Service and the military. They wanted me to go on a different flight, a different plane, equal safety, but they wanted me.

0: to do it, so I do it. I do what they say.
1: Air Force One took off without Trump acting as a decoy. And President Trump still insisting the U.S. has total control of the Strait of Hormuz. There was another escalation Tuesday in the Iran war. CENTCOM saying U.S. forces disabled a cargo ship trying to break the blockade on Iranian ports near the Strait of Hormuz. Primaries Tuesday across six states in the South Carolina Republican Senate special election primary. ABC News projecting Darlene Graham, the sister of the late Senator Lindsey Graham, will face Ralph Norman in a runoff. Other ABC News projections, Lisa Damith wins the Minnesota Republican gubernatorial primary, besting MyPillow founder Mike Lindell, who's having trouble accepting defeat.
2: When you're favored 3 days ago by 9 points, this is mathematically, it looks impossible.
1: Damith will face Senator Amy Klobuchar, the projected gubernatorial winner for Democrats. The death toll in the hundreds and rising after that 7.4 magnitude earthquake shook Western Colombia. Daryl Pop is a Canadian who was celebrating his birthday in the country.
3: It's such a surreal feeling. And I turned around and I saw the cabinet smash and I heard people running through the hallways and doors slamming. I was like, okay, maybe it's time to stop this video and get out of the building.
1: At least 1,600 homes damaged or destroyed. You're listening to ABC News.
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1: Authorities say 5 17-year-old boys died when their car went off a cliff in Colorado. It happened in a residential area of Grand Junction on Saturday. Police say speed is being considered as a factor in the crash. The University of Michigan is changing its grading policy in 2027. Starting next fall, thousands of freshmen at the school won't see letter grades in their first semester, instead getting a pass or no credit in the name of improving mental health. There'll be a show in the skies for millions across the globe.
6: August 12th will usher in a trifecta of cosmic spectacles. Researchers say it starts with a pre-dawn parade of 6 planets, including Mercury and Jupiter and Mars, lining up for their close-ups. Then throughout the day, depending on where you live, there will be a total solar eclipse, mostly viewable in Greenland, Iceland, northern Russia, and the Atlantic Ocean, along with Spain and a slice of Portugal. Some on the East Coast in the U.S. may catch a glimpse of a partial eclipse in the afternoon. If that's not enough, the best meteor shower of the year will serve as the encore. Michelle Franzen, ABC News.
1: It's been a year since the National Guard was deployed in Washington, D.C. to tackle crime in the district. The mission has been extended since till January of 2029. Chicago Bears safety Kobe Bryant will miss 4 to 6 months after he had surgery on his injured left knee. Bryant was signed to a $40 million 3-year deal as a free agent. And now,
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13: 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Gary McNamara and Eric Harley talk about everything from politics to social issues and news of the day. 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
14: All across America, we are Red Eye Radio. I'm Gary McNamara. Eric has a morning off because he's under the weather. So, still the same. Foxnews.com, CNN.com, I don't see them projecting a winner yet in the Wisconsin governor's race. Real Clear Politics has projected Crawley the winner over Francisca Hong, the county executive there. Really interesting. Let me just get to, I had an audio cut all set up here. I'm going through, I've got so many windows open. This is CNN earlier in the evening yesterday talking about how close it is, and he was at Francisca Hong's campaign headquarters where they were expecting a celebration, a massive celebration and everything else. That wasn't happening because it's a nail biter. Crawley up by, the last I saw, by 0.4, about 3,000 votes, 0.4% at the moment. Here's Jeff Cellini on why possibly that's the case.
15: Well, Laura, we are in a very crowded music hall here, and you'll hear the screaming momentarily when we come up on the screen behind them. But Francesca Hong's supporters came here for what they thought would be a victory party. They came here for what they thought would be effectively an early night. It has turned into anything but that. As John was just saying, this is a nail biter, to say the least. But Madison and Dane County truly is the center of it all. That's where we are. That is the area that Francesca Hong represents in the General Assembly. But the closeness of these results, Laura, really reflect our conversations with voters all day long. Even some of the most self-described liberal-leaning progressive voters express some concern and caution about Francesca Hong. Yes, they said they like her. Yes, they said they enjoyed her policies, but they were worried about electability. So there's no doubt in the end of this race, the undecided voters and even some of the ones on the fence were clearly being persuaded by this argument of electability, that Governor Tony Evers was really delivering from the rafters as he was supporting David Crowley. He really urged Democratic voters to consider the fall campaign. So look, as we watch the party atmosphere, the music is playing, the bar is open, but this is not the result that they expected. Now, there, of course, is still very much a path for either of the candidates here, but this is... Francesca Hong has not had a lead yet at all tonight, and that is not what her supporters here were expecting.
14: So that was a couple of hours ago, and as we have said, RealClearPolitics.com has projected David Crawley the winner. Neither CNN or Fox News, though, has said anything about that here at the moment. You know, the one thing that I did want to look at here, and I had it on my phone, and of course, my facial recognition is not working on the phone, so let me put in my code very quickly here, because there was something that I saw on X. It was basically Frank Luntz. Frank Luntz saying that they need to stop all the polling, the Midwestern Democratic polling, because it's just way off. And I'll give you the examples that he was giving. Here it is. This is Frank Luntz, the pollster. You've seen him many times. I mean, he'll bring people in. I'm just 51 minutes ago. I'm calling for a total and complete shutdown of primary polling in the Midwestern United States until we can figure out what the hell is going on. the last five Wisconsin governor Democratic primary polls. All right. Hong plus 22, Hong plus 18, Hong plus 25, Hong plus 29, Hong plus 20. I mean, you add that up and you're talking about in the last five Wisconsin governor Democratic primary polls that she was up 22, 23, 24 points on average. I just did it off my head, probably 22, 23, if you take the average of all of those. And she has not had a lead all night and is still losing by 3,000 votes. Real Clear Politics has declared, not declared, has projected that she will win the race. CNN and Fox have not yet. But yeah, if you're a pollster looking at this, I'm trying to think, is there, you know, I remember the one in Iowa. Remember the Des Moines newspaper projected that Harris would win, and that was like what, a 13-point swing, something like that, and it was like, what the hell is this? I mean, it's just, there's no way, and it was one of the last polls that was done, and it wasn't close. Trump ended winning big, but it was like a 13-point swing, 13, 14, 15-point swing. This would be 23, 24-point swing in the polls as to reality. And you've got to look at it and go, was, you know, number one, what was the methodology? Number two, when you look at, for example, a statewide race for the GOP in South Carolina, and you take the two last Trafalgar polls, which is a Republican pollster, as I said earlier, and she won it by 8. I mean, they're going to do a runoff, but she won it by 8.1%. Now, all the votes weren't in yet. Well, you take the average of the last two polls from Trafalgar, it was 8. So they're off 0.1 of 10%. That's what you expect in polling, especially in state races. You know, and so to have this, it's like, wow. But as of the moment, we don't. I will tell you this, though. You want to know who squeaked out a victory last night? Ilhan Omar. In her primary bid. Oh, man, it was a nail biter. Ilhan Omar took 80.7% of the vote. 80.7%. There is, without question, two Americas. When you see that. Wow. 80.7. And our favorite, though, is the latest presidential poll for the Democrats for the 2028 Democratic presidential nomination, where Kamala Harris, and this was Rasmussen, 37%, Newsom 14, Buttigieg 10, Ocasio-Cortez 9, Shapiro 6, Kelly 9. There you go. Harris by 23. You know, the thing is, though, if you're a Democrat socialist, you might be fine with her. Yeah, she'll do whatever we say. Sort of. Sort of like in New York. I just love that. That is absolutely fantastic. Newsom has to just freak out. Has Newsom improved at all? Let me see. Newsom, he's averaged 16.4. But 14, this is in the order of dates going back. Newsom, 14, 14, 17, 14, 24, 14, 18, 20, 15, 14. So he really hasn't done anything since May. He hasn't moved at all. Now, again, this is a long way out. And who knows? Maybe AOC. Oh, by the way, TMZ. Way to be on it. AOC broke up with her fiance 2 years ago, TMZ put out. They were right on top of that one, weren't they? Come on, we expect more than 2 years. I could care less about it, but AOC the other day, especially on this week, and after she was done on social media, everybody was saying, oh, she's going to run. She's going to run. Woke one. Oh, we were just all a little insane. No big deal. But very quickly here, I just want to get to this point about the going back to the Wisconsin race. I know we're jumping, but that's what happens when you have a primary night like this. Did I keep it? The New York Times? The New York Times article was doing it. The New York Times article and a few other articles did a thing on David Crawley, who, again, Real Clear Politics has projected as the winner, but CNN and Fox has not. But whatever it is going to be close. But he ran on, you know, fiscal stability. He ran on in the debate a month ago. He's not for increasing property taxes. So no increase in property taxes. Now, this is what I love. This is where you look and you go, it doesn't mean anything. You know, Kathy Hochul was out there saying, we're getting killed on electricity prices. Electricity prices are killing us. We're killing us. We've got to stop the climate change stuff. And I'm asking the legislature to stop it because electricity prices are skyrocketing and we can't have that. And the legislature came back to her, the Democrats, and said, no, that's the plan. Electricity prices are supposed to skyrocket. And she still has a huge lead. She's going to have no problem, and Democrats will still control it. So, he believes we need to tax the ultra-wealthy more, did not define ultra-wealthy, but then, and this is where the red-eye BS meter pegs. When David Crawley came out and said, we are looking for a holistic, quote, holistic approach to taxes. Can anybody tell me what the hell that means? Holistic approach? Anybody? I don't know. Acupuncture? I mean, honestly. You know when somebody says that, they're BSing. Because I don't even know what it means, but it sounds good. Gary, what do you think we should do in the war in Iran? I think we need to have a holistic approach. What do you think about voter ID? You know, I can see all the different sides on voter ID, the pros and those that are against. But what I'm looking for is a more holistic approach to voter ID. Gary, what do you think about illegal immigration? Well, there are many points of view on this that I have studied and have put out a couple of white papers on. No, I'm not being racist, but I put a couple of white papers out on immigration and illegal immigration. And I can see both sides of the issue, but what I'm actually looking for is to have a holistic approach on illegal immigration. Who's with me? That's the answer to everything from now on. We're looking for a holistic approach. So again, I believe that of the Democratic Party, and a couple of great points were brought up that, you know, people look at it and they say, well, no, the real liberalism, socialism is because that's where Congress is and people running for Congress. And the point of view is, no, a lot of these people running for Congress are coming from state legislatures and coming from local. This is coming local. This is not where they're being led into it. It's what the people want. And it's what the politicians coming in to run, you know, from city governments, from state governments. This is what they want. And it's the Schumers and the Jeffries that are absolutely panicking, going, okay, we can't fight this. And I've always said, why not? Because they want to keep their jobs. It's not about what's doing right for the country, because obviously, when you give the whole big tent answer, it means you're against what they're doing. But you can't fight it because you want to keep your job. If I ever ran for political office, which I have, you know, never had any interest in, but if I did, I'd go in knowing that I don't care whether I lose my job. I'm going to promote what I believe. And then when I get in there and see that all the women would be paying attention to me and I could make money off the side, I'd say, to hell with that virtue signaling, I'm going to do the same thing. We are Red Eye Radio.
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We are Whatever Radio. I'm Gary McNamara along with Eric Harley. Eric has the morning off. He's under the weather. Just keeping you updated on the Wisconsin primary race for governor. David Crawley, again, CNN and Fox have not projected a winner. Real Clear Politics has and says Crawley is projected to win over Francisca Hong. But again, they're the only ones that have called it at this point. I've been scanning social media. I don't even see that. It's just a check mark is there at Real Clear Politics. The other thing is, and let me just do a check. Thing is, you know, every time I take a break, I'll check two or three times, and I'm trying to check while on the air in case things change, because they could change that quickly with just, you know, if 1,000 votes come in. But with the CNN numbers, let me just check one more time here. They did have some numbers that just finally came in, because they hadn't had any numbers come in over a half hour. So still the same, 98% of the vote in, and now it's updated. It was updated, but no new votes. Still the same, up by about 3,100. So that's really interesting. I don't know if they stopped the votes for the night. Really, the last thing that CNN had was an hour ago, where they had Milwaukee votes are in. And I've been looking for an update on it, and there is no new update. So don't know why there are no new votes coming in that haven't come in over the last hour, whether they've just packed it in for the night and everybody has gone home. Last I saw from CNN was David Crawley was not going to address supporters until the race is rejected. And so I don't know if they've all gone home or whatever, but we will keep you updated on that. But again, I think one of the biggest things is, what in the hell's going on with the polling? We know the polling can be more accurate. Why was it?

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0: 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Every night, Eric Harley and Gary McNamara. Red Eye Radio.
1: We're Red Eye Radio. I'm Gary McNamara. Eric's under the weather tonight. Download our Red Eye Radio app today. I took two Uber rides last week and got both the Uber drivers. Of course, say, what do? I always get into conversations with the Uber drivers. And next thing I know, they're both downloading the app. I said, it'll take you. I was getting out. And they said, what's the app again? I went, oh, let me sit here. And as I sat there for less than 30 seconds, they downloaded the app and were listening to the podcast from the show before. So it's very easy to do so. All right, still no change yet. Real Clear Politics calling the Wisconsin governor's race for David Crawley, the county executive, over Francisca Hong. But CNN and Fox News, I use both of them being on the different ends of the political spectrum. Neither of them have called the race with anywhere between, well, CNN with 98% of the vote in that they have. Real Clear Politics is using the 95% figure. So we'll see what happens. But she got over 300,000 votes. So if Real Clear Politics is right, Thanksgiving has been saved in Wisconsin. In other news, man, I saw this yesterday. It's great in Times Square. In a decided shot at the DSA-backed New York mayor, Mamdani, the Florida Chamber of Commerce has officially launched a Times Square campaign dubbing the socialist mayor as Florida's Economic Developer of the Year. Through a massive billboard at the corner of Broadway and West 43rd Street in Manhattan. Quote, we wanted to thank him for the jobs, the companies, the people that they're pushing out of New York, and a lot of them are coming to Florida. End of quote, said Chamber CEO Mark Wilson to Fox News. Another quote, America is at a crossroads right now. I think everyone that's paying attention knows that our country was built on freedom and free enterprise. I think everybody that's paying attention. Well, he said, I think everybody's been paying attention knows that our country was built on freedom and free enterprise and people having the liberty to make their dreams come true. Well, then about half the country hasn't been paying attention at all because they're completely clueless. There's a push in our country right now to take those liberties away and to attack free enterprise, and that's never worked anywhere, and it will not work in America. What Mamdani is doing is dangerous to the country. It's bad for New Yorkers. It's bad for New York. It's very harmful to the country. Wilson continued, the head of the Chamber of Commerce of Florida. We can choose free enterprise, which is what America was built on, or we can choose to destroy that, which is what the socialist policies do. And so what we're hoping happens from this campaign is that we refocus America on free enterprise. He insisted that the campaign was meant to encourage the free exchange of capital rather than to tear New York down. He said he wanted every state to thrive. Even though Florida is winning right now, we're not looking for Florida to lose. We're hoping that these states will say no to this move towards socialism and say yes to the very policies that our country was founded on. This isn't about spiking the football or looking at the scoreboard about Florida versus New York. This is really about trying to save our country from crazy. We're in a big competition with every other state, but it's a competition for ideas, and we're trying to highlight to the country that free enterprise wins every single time. It's what's best for our customers. It's what's best for job creators. And if we focus on it in America, we can get back to that 3%+ GDP growth, which is what our country really needs. And that is true. I mean, we do need, you know, a growth. You know, we talked about it now with the growth we've been having. You know, they always talked about, well, we can get the deficit under control with growth. Ain't happening. And as Eric and I have said many times before, and I'm glad the Florida Chamber of Commerce had brought it up, it's not a competition. If California and Illinois and New York were booming economically, it would help Texas and Florida. I don't want any state to fail. I don't want California to fail. I don't want Illinois to fail. I don't want New York to fail. If they succeed economically, fine. But the reality is they don't want it. They don't. They do not judge success in any way except jealousy, envy, and selfishness. And they view, you know, and by the way, and greed, or what they believe is a definition of greed, because to them, the definition of greed is you being successful in voluntary activities. Because that's what free markets are. It's voluntary. Nobody forces you to buy anything. Nobody forces you to take a particular job. All of those are things that you voluntarily do. They wish to be in a system which takes the voluntary out of it and demands, based on the fact that they believe they have all the good virtue, you're evil, therefore what you have is theirs. It's what they're thinking. That's actually the definition of greed. The definition of greed is not, I'm in business, people voluntarily buy my product, people voluntarily come work for me, and they like what I have, so I keep on growing. You know, when you look, for example, at Amazon, Bezos, for example, and how he's been demonized, and he's been talking quite a bit lately. I'm impressed that he's been out there talking about it. And when they talk about, you know, the wealth tax from all these billionaires and taking it, well, what you're going to do is you're attempting to manipulate the stock market, because most of their money is in stock. 99 with their wealth, 99.9% of what they have is helping to drive the private economy. Democrats wish to take that money from them and that wealth from them and give it to the government, and have the government give it to them. There is no legitimate virtue, good virtue. With a virtue signal, but there is no good virtue, and we know it. Democrats simply want something that they don't have to pay for, and we have the proof. Nationalized health care. Government-run health care. Failed in Vermont, Colorado, and California. Why? Democrats didn't want to pay for it. In a state, you've got to pay for it up front. Get the federal government to do it. They can borrow money. They can print money. We'll have our their virtue, their great morality is we want what we want now and we wish to put it on future generations. Put it on our grandchildren and our great grandchildren and our great great great grandchildren. We're going to never know them. Put it on them. Or we won't even think about it. Think about how horrible it is. I mentioned corporate taxes before. The reality of corporate taxes. That it's passed down to the consumer. It's a stealth tax that hurts the poor the most. They don't give a damn about the poor. It's the same thing we've said with the whole transgender, the radical transgender movement. They don't give a damn about anybody who's transgender. And we know it by what they've said. I'm not assuming it. They've told me it. Well, no, you think men can get pregnant? Well, no, they can't. Well, that's transphobic. What do you mean? Well, because if they hear that, you know, they have the greatest rate of suicide. Well, then they need mental health. No, it's not a mental health problem. Well, then what is it if somebody doesn't like what I say and you're telling me they're going to commit suicide? By the way, you started the narrative. I didn't. I'm simply asking questions. This is coming from you. So you're saying the solution is not to ask questions and investigate in a medical way what the challenge is here, but to not talk about it, enable them, and your solution is to allow minors to cut off their body parts. And I'm the one that's transphobic? Really? Oh, I did see the Indiana Fever. Let's end this hour talking the WNBA. Oh, my gosh. Some of this stuff being posted on social media. I saw the coach of the Indiana Fever got upset at the press pregame before they went out and won the game because I guess the press was implying she wasn't defending her own player. She was making the case. I didn't see it. It was happened so quick. I really didn't know. I thought it was, you know, and the whole thing going on. And then the whole, oh, my gosh, the white privilege back and forth. Oh, my gosh, it's just beautiful. Well, the white privilege, it wasn't on the foul. It was the white privilege is the referees aren't calling things fair. So you're saying the referees in the WNBA are racist. God, it's just, you can't make this up. Oh, wow. Wait a minute. Isn't the WNBA meeting today to discuss what they're going to do? I don't know, but I think possibly they're just going to ban the word woman. You just don't say woman anymore. There are no sexes. There are no genders. That will be their solution. Where's it going to go? I don't know. If they don't know, how the hell would I know? We are Red Eye Radio.
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We are Red Eye Radio. I'm Gary McNamara. Hopefully Eric's back tomorrow. He's out sick today. Fox News and CNN now have projected that David Crowley will win the Democratic primary, defeating Francisca Hong, who the last five polls in Wisconsin that were done, I think the lowest she was up plus 18 and the high was plus 29. The average of the polling was like 23, 24 points, and she loses. I expect, what will we get out of this? I saw Mickey Sherrill in New Jersey now has called for a New Jersey voter ID law. I think you're going to see all the socialists, they look now, they're like, okay, we're going to have problems winning. We need to completely revamp our campaigning and do what AOC is doing. Just pretend it, well, that's what we thought back then. We don't think that way anymore.

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8: From ABC News, I'm Dave Packer. Voters in six states Tuesday choosing candidates for November. In the South Carolina Republican Senate special election primary, ABC News projects Darlene Graham, sister of the late Senator Lindsey Graham, will face Ralph Norman in a runoff. Mrs. Graham, Tuesday evening.
9: Thank you to God for carrying my family and me through some of the most challenging times we've ever had the past few weeks. It's been extremely difficult.
8: ABC News projects Lisa Damoth wins the Minnesota Republican gubernatorial primary, defeating MyPillow founder Mike Lindell, who's having trouble accepting defeat.
10: When your favorite 3 days ago by 9 points, this is mathematically, it looks impossible.
8: President Trump confirming a report that when he departed the NATO summit in Turkey last month, he was spirited off the old Air Force One and onto a military jet using a catering truck. The president at Joint Base Andrews Tuesday night exiting the new Air Force One.
11: This one went over to England because the soldiers wanted to see it, and it stopped, and they showed it to the soldiers, and we did a switch over there, and it was really as per the military, and I just have to do what they say. They go for safety, and I have to do what they say.
12: The president reportedly slipped back onto Air Force

0: One during a stopover in England, before he's seen disembarking as if he'd been on board the whole time, then switching back to his new plane for the rest of the ride home.
1: ABC's Mary Bruce. Celebrations both sides of the political aisle after Russia freed a U.S. citizen and retired Marine Robert Gilman, who had been detained for 4 years. Senator Edward Markey, Massachusetts Democrat, celebrating the release.
2: Human rights should be bipartisan. Democrats and Republicans should be able to work together to say that when an American is unjustly held, that we will stand together in order to ensure that that American is released.
1: You're listening to ABC News.
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1: Prediction Market is facing a major lawsuit from a flight tracking company.
5: FlightAware is suing Kalshi, alleging the Prediction Market is violating the company's terms of service. The flight tracker says Kalshi is using data from its website to allow people to wager on whether or not a flight will be canceled. That's despite Kalshi entering into a binding agreement not to use FlightAware's data for commercial purposes, according to FlightAware's lawsuit. They add that Kalshi continued doing so even after FlightAware asked them to stop. Mike Dubusky, ABC News.
1: It's been a year since the National Guard was deployed to Washington, D.C. to tackle crime in the district. Brigadier General Leland Blanchard wouldn't comment on crime data, but tells us that what his troops are doing is working.
6: Well, I can't really talk to the things that happened before we got here, right? I've got to focus each and every day on the men and women that are under my charge. And so from my perspective, if you're the victim, that's one too many. And so our charge is to make sure that each and every day we're out there on the streets, we're where the community needs us to be, and we're going to respond.
1: The mission has been extended through January of 2029. Chicago Bears safety Kobe Bryant will miss 4 to 6 months after he had surgery on his injured left knee. Bryant's signed to a $40 million deal, 3 years as a free agent. Actor and comedian Tiffany Haddish has pleaded guilty to a misdemeanor alcohol-related driving charge stemming from a 2022 arrest in Georgia. Dave Packer, ABC News.
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0: Now, it's Red Eye Radio. Gary McNamara and Eric Harley talk about everything from politics to social issues and news of the day. Whether you're up late or you're just starting your day, welcome to the show from the Relief Factor Studios. This is Red Eye Radio.
1: All across America, we are Red Eye Radio. I'm Gary McNamara. Eric's under the weather. I didn't even get a text. Alan, you got a text, right? Just here in the last half hour, so we hope he's okay. So it's you and me talking about how the commies are doing tonight. Primaries across the nation. By the way, before we even get there, I was just reading an article. We'll get to it a little bit later on. And it was like, the headline was, why did Illinois duck the DSA wave? And it's, they prefer corruption over socialism. Oh, my God. That's just great. But let me just check out the latest here. All the excitement is on the governor's race of Wisconsin right now. And let me just go. Okay, let me just go right here. I got so many windows open. All right, still 95%. Hong is still down by 0.4%. And let me see, closing in, 95% of the vote in, and still a little over 3,000 votes. Crowley's still in the lead. And the big thing here is, you know, and we'll get to some of the other races. By the way, it's a it'll be Graham and Norman for the runoff. And that was pretty accurate. One of the things that's being looked at is the number one. Still, if Hong loses, it's still roughly 40-40 in Wisconsin. So you can see that the debate is going on communism versus just radical leftism. But what I found interesting, and I was looking at, for example, some of the polling, and I said this last week, some of the polling that was just way off, I mean, just way, way off last week when it came to the Democrats, and still off now. And to just give you an example, and I was saying, I wonder when Trafalgar, who does a ton usually in most elections of state polling, you know, I forgot the guy's name here at the moment. But Trafalgar was not a part of any of those polls. And I just saw today that Trafalgar did two polls over the last week for the South Carolina Senate race. And it's roughly around six points. About 7 points, maybe a little over 6 points. And last week it was Trafalgar had it at a 10-point race with Graham in the lead. By 6 points, and the one that was the one today, yeah, or yesterday, I forgot. What was today was actually yesterday. But Trafalgar had it as a plus six yesterday. I mean, the last poll on the day, almost dead on, and a week ago it was plus 10. And then you look at the polling, for example, for the Wisconsin race. And look at the last month here. And I'll get you all the different pollsters out there. Right now they say Crowley is up plus 3. Here is the last month, okay? PPP, Hong, plus 18. Marquette, this is July. Plus 22, PPP, which that's a Democratic pollster, by the way, the PPP poll. Hong, plus 20. Impact Research, Hong, 13. Marquette University. Marquette University, and it would have been plus 11. Those are all July and August polls, which means roughly, if you look at it, she had an average of 15 points that she was up. And so you look at this and say, how can the pollsters be that far off? Is it really in different states that Democrats are really having this conundrum. We don't know what to do here. We don't know what to do. We don't know what to do. We don't know what to do. I don't know. Do I want just a radical leftist? Let me see. What do I want? Do I want, you know, just burning down cities, or do I want full bore communism? You know, what am I looking at? I can't decide what I want. Because that's, to me, really interesting. And you go back, to February and March, and Hong was actually in the lead, was in the lead, plus three and plus one. And, you know, and so that was really, and then since then it's been boom. The more she has shown her radicalism, the more she moved up in the polls. But what we see right now is, and let me just see if there's any update on it, with 95% in, it is, okay, there are still more votes coming in. Still up about 3,100. She's down by 3,100 right now is where it's at. So for the Minnesota GOP governor's race, by the way, Mike Lindell did not win. He was the president's choice there, did not win. Graham, the president's choice in South Carolina, wins by about 6 points. So that's where we are now. And again, the most interesting thing, and we've spent a lot of time talking about polling over the last few years, and we always tell you in a presidential election or a midterm, we always tell you afterwards who was the most accurate pollster. And so you look at where the polling, and especially the polling of Democrats, you know, the PPP poll, for example, which showed Hong in this incredible lead, which apparently she never had, because she's losing right here at the moment. She may end up winning. They have not called that race yet. They believe that in some of the big counties that still haven't finished counting, she'll do much better and will pull off the race. But still, the polling is so incredibly off. And you look at places like Trafalgar, which is, you know, just, they're really great at polling. Really, really good at polling. Rasmussen's not bad in polling, and they're both considered Republican pollsters. But really, when you're a pollster, what's your purpose? And this is where Eric and I don't remember when we said this. We said that what you're getting in pollsters is they're not polling anymore. They're political activist pollsters. Because there's no way you can be off that much. I just don't buy it. We have elections all the time when it's, okay, you know, it's really up in the air. You know, we mentioned yesterday, and we've talked about this a lot, how there is a split in the Republican Party. There is a populist, liberal demographic in the Republican Party that believes they're conservative, and they're not. Then there's the real conservatives. And we went through all the different issues yesterday. And one of the biggest issues is, how can you be, if you're a conservative, you recognize it. If you're somebody who doesn't actually pay attention to the issues as a Republican, and you're more tribal, which does exist, you just ignore it. And one of those is when Trump's out there screaming, we got to get rid of socialism and communism, yet he and J.D. Vance both agree on equity and ownership of big companies like AI companies and a global wealth fund, which would be a government slush fund to invest in business. And Trump's already taken equity in 30 different companies. You can't sit there and scream we're against socialism, because you're attempting to control the means of production. Conservatives know that. We all know that. We all know it. You may not want to talk about it. I told you yesterday, a couple of people that I know I've had that discussion with that have sat there and said, we're against socialism. I go, well, what about this? And their both answers to me. Both answers were, well, what do you do, vote Democrat? No, that's not the point. You speak out about it. If you're willing to speak out, because obviously you're willing to speak out, you speak out when your own party or the president does things that you're absolutely, and this way in Congress, I'll say the Republican Congress, they're not screaming. I'm trying to think, has anybody screamed bloody murder over that? You would think that if socialism, communism is such a huge issue, that Republicans would be out there saying, we cannot accept this. We should not be taking equity in companies. We do not want government to have basically an investment fund where whoever is in the executive office decides where money goes. No. Either you're against it or you're for it. You can't sit there and say, well, you know, I'm okay with the means of productions being controlled by a Republican. Because then a Democrat comes in office and then they control it. But even with that, and that's a huge issue. And every single Republican, I believe, recognizes it, except the ones that just ignore it and don't want to get involved in that and maybe tribal. They know. Everyone I've talked to knows. And they're just like, well, you know, Democrats are worse. Yeah, but you're making it easy for Democrats now to come out and say, hey, Trump's for it. J.D. Vance is for it. They agree with us. They believe the government should have much more control in business, just like we do. So vote for us because, you know, we're going to do it because we're all for it. Maybe half the Republican Party is for it. But still, Trafalgar, at least we've seen in South Carolina, and in past elections, his polling is right on. And the Democrat polling and the media polling is all over the freaking place. And so, let me see, any difference here? No, still 95%. Let me just clear it here. Okay, down to 0.3% now. It is under 3,000 now. So Hong is coming back. But we've got a great show today. We've got so much, so much going on. I mean, of course, we will have our WNBA update. Got to have that again. What was the Gaza deal. Doesn't seem to be going the way that we want. That coming up. Iran, Trump came out yesterday. We'll have the audio, I think, where he came out and said, I didn't make the call. Secret Service does. That's exactly what we said yesterday. Secret Service makes the call on that. And Secret Service cares about protecting the president. So they'll react and protect the president. And that's just the reality of it. I saw the White House Correspondents Association. In the statement that I saw from Jackie Heinrich, it was more, you know, we didn't know what was going on, and we need to keep informed. We can't be promoting stuff in the press that isn't true. We understand security and how you have to do it. We just wish you had come clean with us earlier. And from the way she wrote it, it seemed like there wasn't vicious response back from the administration. Like the administration understood the point from what I read yesterday on that. So we got a great show ahead. We are Red Eye Radio.
2: 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Think your PM is complete after your oil is changed? Think again. There's grease, transmission fluids, and gear oil to consider too. Transmission fluid, for example, prevents wear of gears, bearings, and bushings, protects against corrosion, and acts as a heat transfer fluid. You may not think about this every time you get behind the wheel, but as soon as it's not doing its job, you'll notice. Misapplication of transmission fluid can mean reduced fuel economy and abrupt or hard shifts if the static friction is too high. It can also cause sluggish operation at low temperatures if the viscosity is too high, and leaking through seals if viscosity is too low.
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We are Red Eye Radio. I'm Gary McNamara. Eric's under the weather, me and you, this morning. So just looking at some of the races there. Democratic Socialist and State Assembly member Francisca Hong is running neck and neck with Milwaukee County Executive David Crowley, the Democratic Party establishment-backed candidate in the gubernatorial primary. That still is, right now, under 3,000 votes. Crowley is beating Hong, who was just yesterday viewed a landslide winner, probably averaging 15, 16 points up in the polls.

0: Lieutenant Governor Peggy Flanagan will win the Democratic nomination for the U.S. Senate. CNN projects defeating a centrist in the race that served as a latest proxy fight over the party's post-2024 election. In the gubernatorial primary, Senator Amy Klobuchar easily captured the Democratic nomination and will face Minnesota House Speaker Lisa DeMuth, who defeated MyPillow founder who got the Trump endorsement, Mike Lindell. South Carolina's Senator Darlene Graham, who was appointed to fill the seat after the death of her brother, has qualified for the August 25th runoff to compete for a full term in the Senate. CNN projected earlier that Representative Ralph Norman will be the second contender in the runoff, and with 95% of the vote in, it looks like that is the way that's going here at the moment. The one thing that I did want to bring up, because we were talking about the accuracy of polling out there, and looking at the Francisca Hong race, where she was just destroying Crowley, just destroying the Milwaukee County executive. 15, 16 points, average of the polls in July and August. Wasn't even close. And she's losing right now. And then I mentioned the different polling places out there. And then Trafalgar, that we have mentioned, that has been very, very accurate when it comes to local races. Really about, probably the last 8, 9, 10 years. Very, very accurate. And how they did two different polls over the last week and a half, for example, on the South Carolina GOP Senate special race. I had said that the poll this week, or yesterday, the poll yesterday was her winning by 6. The poll a week ago was winning by 10. You take the average of those polls, because that's what we were doing in the other race. You take the average of the polls, it's 8, that she would win by 8 points. With 95% of the vote in, she's up 8.1. That's the kind of accuracy that I believe that you can get through polls. So you wonder, because we've talked, this isn't the first time we've talked about the Democrats and how the DSA in the polls is way underperforming in some states. And we look at that and we say, is it political activism? Is it the sampling? I just want to see, for example, Trafalgar or Rasmussen, the people over there, that do polling all the time for Republicans, come out and say, because I don't think the Democrats will do it, but they should come out and say, hey, here's what's wrong with the polling. Sampling's wrong here. And you can't sit there and say, well, you're sampling more Republicans than you are Democrats, because that's, there's a pretty cut line there. You have to say, okay, what are you doing wrong? What is wrong in your analysis? Are you oversampling communists? Over socialists? I don't know. It would take somebody who's an expert in polling to give me some idea what's actually going on.
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11: 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These aren't just miles. These are moments. They're commitment. 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
1: And I'm Gary McNamara. Eric is under the weather, so me and you, looking at the latest from Wisconsin, CNN has a story. The counting of at least 28,000 Milwaukee absentee ballots is delayed at least by an hour. And as we know, that race is so close, it could make a difference. First thing that comes to mind is if the polls in July, which showed Hong with such a huge lead, you know, if that was how people were responding back, you know, back then, does that favor her, I guess would be the question. But according to the Associated Press, 28,000 absentee ballots in Milwaukee could be delayed by at least an hour. The Milwaukee Election Commission director said audit logs instead of ballot results were uploaded onto flash drives. According to the report from Associated Press, those ballots could be the difference in the razor-thin Democratic primary for Wisconsin governor. Milwaukee County Executive David Crowley currently leads the state assembly member Francisca Hong by just a little under 3,000 votes. And let me just check the latest from Real Clear Politics. Still the same numbers that we have out there. And I don't know. Yeah, I don't know whether all they have left is those 28,000 votes. I do not know here at the moment, but we will keep you updated on that. Again, if you just tuned in the South Carolina special Senate, there will be a runoff. Lindsey Graham's sister and Norman will be the ones that go on to the actual runoff election. And for the Minnesota GOP governor on the Republican side, Mike Lindahl did not win. He was the he got the endorsement of Donald Trump. But he did not win. I just saw this here looking at the latest polls. And I just thought this was interesting, especially with all the talk about that I saw on social media the other day after AOC was out there saying, you know, she's 36 now, so she can run. She can run for president. And I just saw so many comments on X the other day saying, she's running, she's running, she's running. And this was a whole conversation that she had on Sunday, I believe it was on This Week, where she said, as a friend of mine said, I'm paraphrasing here, woke one was insane. And, you know, it's what we're saying right now. And we just said, well, for God's sakes, push back on that, Mr. Reporter. What are you doing? What do you mean? As if woke two is something a lot more moderate. Oh, yeah, woke two. Okay, well, look, we're not about just defunding the police anymore. You know, defund the police, come on. You know, things were going on. We got a little emotional. You know, sorry, never mind. All right, where are you now? Well, we still believe in defund the police, and we've added on to that, defund the military, get rid of the Senate, get rid of the presidency, get rid of the Supreme Court. And I say, somebody wrote to me and said, they're not proposing getting rid of the president and the Supreme Court. Yes, they are. If the president is not a part of the three branches of government, if there's only one branch of government, the presidency is gone. If there's only one branch of government that decides everything, which would be a house, basically just one body, a house of representatives, and the president and however they would do this, I don't know how they would do this, but the president and the Supreme Court, this is in their own words, would be under control of that branch of government, it's gone. So when you have, you know, AOC out there doing it, we went, wow, she's running. Because you're starting to see that now. You're starting to see all of the candidates, Hong, No. I love Thanksgiving. Oh, I'm not for defund the police anymore. I don't know where you got that from. You said it. Oh, so you want to make a big deal out of something that I said. That's what Republicans do, huh? But the 2028 Democratic presidential nomination, another poll came out. Rasmussen had the poll. Okay? Are you ready for this one? Has she moved up at all? Okay, this goes all the way. There's polling goes all the way back to May. And some of the polling is Rasmussen, Big Data Poll, Emerson, Daily Mail, Harvard Harris, Echelon Insights, Qantas Insights, Morning Consult, Financial Times, and the Tip Poll. All right, so here we go. But the Rasmussen poll, which is the latest poll,

0: Harris leads by 23. Think about this. A woman who cannot put a coherent thought together or a sentence together is in the dominant lead. And in Rasmussen, it's Harris 37, Newsom 14. Buttigieg 10, Ocasio-Cortez 9. The best she ever had, she was at a 13. But that poll was the Emerson poll that showed Buttigieg was leading Newsom that Buttigieg had 19, Newsom had 7, Harris had 8. Now you look at that and go, okay, something's wrong in the polling, how they're doing it. You cannot have that much of a difference. That's almost a 30-point, that's a 29-point difference. So do you just throw that one out? But here it is. Harris 23, Harris plus 16, Buttigieg plus 2, Harris plus 17, Harris plus 13, Harris plus 7, Harris plus 17, Harris plus 6, Harris plus 18, Harris plus 17. That goes all the way back to May. So when you look at it overall, you take out the highs and the lows, if you do that, and you average it out, she's probably up by about, you know, again, 16. The same thing, 15, 16, the same thing Hong was in Wisconsin. But here's the point. If you want to have the best shot, because AOC, when she was on the other day, was with Jonathan Carl, just horrible. He's just bad. It's like, ask a question for God's sakes. And then a follow-up. But they were trying to make it, well, she's not part of the DSA. She's only part of the New York City DSA, not the national DSA. You know, I'm just a Texas commie. I'm not a national commie. I'm Gary McNamara. I'm a Texas commie, not a United States commie. What's the difference? I live in Texas. What the hell? Come on, stop it. But they're, you know, she's trying to move away from it. We're not a bunch of these radicals anymore. Of course you are. I'm just wondering. Oh, you want me to go through the entire thing? Okay, here, the latest poll. All right, here we go. Harris 37, Newsom 14, Buttigieg 10, AOC 9, Shapiro 6, Kelly 9, Ossoff 4, Pritzker 2, Booker and Bashar none. But I'm thinking, let's say that the DSA has a good midterm. Does a DSA candidate come out and just say, all these people, Harris, Newsom, Buttigieg, AOC, Shapiro, Kelly, all of them, we don't want. Right, Hassan? And Hassan Piker will say, no, they're just as bad as the Republicans. If you're getting roughly half of Democrats that seem to be supporting the destruction of the United States, can you sell it to the rest of the Democrats and win a nomination? I don't think you'll ever win a election on it. Well, in 2028, I won't say, because I was wrong. In 2018, I said the Democrats have to start moderating. I'm laughing at my own prediction. Because as we know, they've gone full-bore communist, full-bore anarchist, full-bore destroying the United States, destroying the Constitution, and now proudly doing it. But some of them may be trying to back off a little bit on some of the things that people notice. For example, if you say, well, we want to get rid of the Senate, We want to get rid. We want the presidency and the Supreme Court under a branch of just a legislative branch that would exist, which would be totally by population. Now, that's not going to happen. And why isn't that going to happen? Why aren't we going to get rid of the Senate? You think Rhode Island and Vermont, you think they're going to vote to get rid of the Senate and have really no representation in Congress? You think these liberal states will do it? Most of me says no. Part of me says yes when you saw what happened in Virginia. We want to be part of the compact. We want to take away our representation. That's what the Democrats did in Virginia. We don't want to have representation anymore. We want California, Texas, Florida, Illinois, and New York to control everything. And with the growing migration to southern states, we eventually want southern states to control everything. Because if you ever did that, and there was a great debate the other day because it was when people are talking about that, if, you know, the futurists, the population migration futurists out there, and who knows what would eventually happen in 75 years. But that whole thing that by 2100, Florida and Texas will absolutely dominate the population. That California will be about 50 million and Texas will be 100 million people. And Florida will be 60 million. And California will be the third biggest state. And New York will have lost population big time. And then the migration to other southern states is where it's going. Now, can you predict migration habits for 75 years? No. There are too many variables in there. But you can make the case that politically it's the last thing that you should do, but they don't care. It's like the ranked choice voting. When they thought two Republicans might win, Democrats were saying, we need to get rid of ranked choice voting. We need to get rid of it. Well, it didn't happen. The two Republicans were on the top. And so two Republicans would face off. But they realized what they did could come back to bite them. We are Red Eye Radio.
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11: Still.

We are Whatever Radio. I'm Gary McNamara. Eric is out under the weather tonight. All right, taking a look here. Latest, still no decision or projection of a winner in the Wisconsin Democratic governor's race. Francisca Hong still losing by 2,864 votes with 95% of the vote in. 28,000 absentee ballots will be delayed being counted for at least an hour. That's the latest that we have.

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9: From ABC News, I'm Sherry Preston. The winning streak among progressives this primary season hitting a bump in Wisconsin. The Associated Press this morning now projecting that moderate David Crowley will win the Democratic nomination for governor, beating Democratic Socialist Francesca Hong. She held a big lead in the polls. Tuesday also seeing voting in five other states.
10: In South Carolina, voters deciding who will replace the late Senator Lindsey Graham after his sudden passing last month.
11: I know he's looking down right now, smiling, though, so that gives me peace. But it's difficult.
10: His sister Darlene, who was appointed to finish his current term, placing first among the candidates, now advancing to a primary runoff.
9: ABC's Lana Moise. In the Minnesota governor's race, Republican Lisa DeMuth projected to win her primary. Her opponent, the MyPillow guy, Mike Lindell, can't believe the results.
12: When your favorite 3 days ago by 9 points, this is mathematically, it looks impossible.
9: And DeMuth is set to face Senator Amy Klobuchar in the general election. President Trump now confirming that he had to sneak off Air Force One in Turkey and take another plane. ABC's Karen Hua in D.C.
13: The president says the decoy flight operation was not his call.
14: I go by Secret Service and the military. They wanted me to go in a different flight, a different plane, equal safety.
13: ABC News has learned Secretary of State Marco Rubio and Treasury Secretary Scott Bessent stayed on board Air Force One, but knew Trump had switched planes.
9: The switch apparently made amid threats from Iran. So far, no deal yet with Iran over reopening the Strait of Hormuz. And says ABC international correspondent James Longman.
15: In the Red Sea, Iran-backed Houthi rebels in Yemen attacked a cargo ship, killing six crew members. Another global shipping route vital to the world economy, now also in the firing line.
9: Oil prices this morning rising again. Brent crude trading at nearly $90 a barrel. This is ABC News.

0: I'm not one to say I told you so, but I switched to Pure Talk over a year ago, and ever since, I've been telling people there's no better wireless company out there. 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
1: 68 degrees under mostly cloudy skies at 5:03. Good Wednesday morning. Chris Lawrence with you in the Jarrett Construction Studios of 580 WCHS. AccuWeather today, sunshine to be filtered by some passing clouds. We might see more thunderstorm activity today with a high of 84. The atmosphere going to be ripe for more storms in the region today. Kanawha County Homeland Security Director and Emergency Management Director C.W. Sigmund says Kanawha County, though, has done a pretty good job of removing obstructions in four drainage areas.
2: Some areas we had the issues with last week wasn't as bad so far. This rain here might change that. We got that in the planning office at the county, have somebody dedicated to trying to keep these culverts and bridges and all that stuff from damming up the streams. That seems to be helping.
1: And the chance for rain is going to continue for the rest of the week. Appalachian Power trying to catch up on outages this morning caused by the storms Tuesday. This morning, just over 3,000 outages in Kanawha County, about 1,500 in Lincoln County. And Clay County has close to 800 outages for Appalachian Power customers. And also in Clay County, another 400 Mon Power customers are in the dark this morning. State lawmakers are hearing from Appalachian Power President and COO Brian Abraham at legislative interim committee meetings about the increase for power demand and how data centers will impact that demand. Abraham says those data centers are going to do a lot of good for small communities.
3: It will overnight cause the tax base in those schools, in those communities, for those fire and ambulance services that we were always in here for years asking where the money's going to come from. Overnight, that will change.
1: An official with First Energy also testified. Appalachian Power says it's no longer interested in negotiating with Clay County-based Black Diamond Power about purchasing the company. In a filing with the PSC, APCO says it's learning Black Diamond's now negotiating with an unnamed third party. The State Public Service Commission opened an investigation into Black Diamond last October after receiving numerous complaints. Cabell County Schools batting leadoff when it comes to the beginning of the new school year. First day of school is today. No other school districts are scheduled to open today across the state. Schools in Fayette, Nicholas, and Wayne County go back to school tomorrow. First day of school for Kanawha County is next week. Today is a move-in day for students at West Virginia State University. The move-in will take place from 9 to 5. Students will check in at Keith Scholars Hall. West Virginia State University President Eric Cage and members of his administration team will be at the university faculty, students, and staff on hand for the welcome of students. Today, the 19th annual Backpack Attack, our sister station, 107.3 The Beat, going to be giving away more than 300 backpacks filled with back-to-school supplies. That lineup begins at 3:30 in our parking lot at 1111 Virginia Street East. 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Student must be present in person to get a backpack. AccuWeather today, sunshine filtered by passing clouds and a thunderstorm or two, high of 84. Tonight, cloudy and humid, a low 69. Tomorrow, humid with clouds and the thunderstorm and a high of 82. I'm Chris Lawrence, 580 WCHS, the voice of Charleston.
4: This is America in the Morning from Westwood One. Good morning, I'm John Trout. It's Wednesday, August 12th, 2026. Here's what's coming up on America in the Morning.
5: Primary election night sees key battles in six states, including Democratic primaries in key swing states that could be a bellwether for November. I'm John Stolness in Washington.
6: Illinois and Indiana are reporting damage from a storm system with pummeling rain and wind gusts up to 80 miles per hour.
7: Had one fatality.
6: I'm Jennifer King.
8: A catering truck, a clandestine flight, and a ruse, all to protect the president from a potential Iranian threat. I'm Jeff McKay.
9: A judge weighs in on the New York City mayor's controversial surcharge on high-dollar second homes. I'm Clayton Neville.
10: Russia has released American military veteran Robert Gilman, a former Marine who spent more than 4 years in prison. I'm Lisa Dwyer.
11: Judge makes a ruling on the jury in the upcoming Luigi Mangione trial. All ahead on America in the Morning. It's 7 after. Voters in 6 states went to the polls for primary elections ahead of this November's midterms, with a key Democrat primary for governor of Wisconsin turning surprisingly tight in a state with no automatic recount and one of the most closely watched races as votes were counted through the night. John Stolness has a recap.
5: Francesca Hong, a progressive candidate and chef, had been well ahead in the most recent polling, but found herself in an extremely tight race with the establishment-backed candidate, Milwaukee County Executive David Crowley. Hong has called for the cancellation of Thanksgiving and the defunding of Immigration and Customs Enforcement, and the race was seen as a test of the power of progressives in a key swing state. The party's left wing was victorious in Minnesota, where progressive Lieutenant Governor Peggy Flanagan won her party's nomination against moderate Congresswoman Angie Craig. Flanagan will take on former sportscaster Michelle Tafoya, who in an interview with News Nation talked about her dominating Republican primary victory.
12: Our message took. Our message resonated with people. We know here in Minnesota that this state is going in the wrong direction at the speed of sound. And that breaks a lot of Minnesotans' hearts, mine especially. But so many Minnesotans are sad about it. They're either leaving, their businesses are leaving. But I hope this gives them hope.
5: In South Carolina, Senator Darlene Graham, the sister of the recently deceased Lindsey Graham, who is filling his seat, advanced to a GOP runoff with conservative Congressman Ralph Norman. She told supporters she will work hard to win the runoff and make her brother proud.
13: This is a very emotional night because I'm usually standing here celebrating with Lindsey. I want to thank President Trump, his steadfast support, and his complete and total endorsement means so much to me. He knows that I will stand with him and fight for his agenda just like Lindsey did.
5: In Minnesota, Democratic Senator Amy Klobuchar easily won her primary in the race for governor.
14: In Minnesota, trust is not given. It's earned. That trust comes with an expectation.
5: She'll face Republican Lisa DeMuth, who beat Trump-backed pillow salesman Mike Lindell, setting up the first female governor in the state's history in November. And in Connecticut, 78-year-old Democrat John Larson lost a primary challenge to the former mayor of Hartford, Luke Bronin. Larson had been seeking his 15th term in office. John Stolness, Washington.
11: A massive storm moves through Illinois, Indiana, and into Ohio, which included reports of tornadoes and flooding. Tornado sirens were heard in Cincinnati, and heavy rain was also felt in Kentucky and West Virginia. There were reports of homes and businesses damaged. As many as 1 million people lost power Tuesday, including nearly 400,000 power customers in Indiana. And flights at airports from Chicago to New York experienced massive delays and cancellations. Correspondent Jennifer King reports Ohio's governor said so far one person has died from the severe weather.
6: Illinois and Indiana are reporting damage from a storm system with pummeling rain and wind gusts up to 80 miles per hour.
7: Sadly, we have had one fatality in Roseville, one fatality that we're aware of. This was an individual who died simply because they could not, had an emergency, and they could not get to that individual.
6: Ohio's Governor Mike DeWine warned residents about the severe weather sweeping eastward.
7: We are in a very dangerous weather situation that really involves all of Ohio.
6: DeWine spoke from an emergency operations center in Columbus.
7: So it's not only is storms, the wind, possible tornadoes, as you see, we have active in three counties, possible tornado right now. So this is not something that will end tonight, but it's something that people really need to be focused on for the next several days.
6: Near Chicago, tornado sirens sounded and flights were temporarily suspended Tuesday at the city's two major airports. More than 780,000 customers in Illinois, Indiana, and Ohio lost power. Footage shows damaged roofs, flooded roads, and trees tangled in power lines. 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I'm Jennifer King.
11: 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It's 12 after. The jury is set in the trial of accused killer Luigi Mangione. When America in the Morning continues after these messages.
15: 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I'm one of them. I'm also a working mom who cares deeply about making sure every child with a disability thrives by getting their access needs met. 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
1: With your headlines, I'm Chris Lawrence. Stormy weather caused a series of flash flooding issues across the region Tuesday. No significant property damage, but streams are still swollen this morning. And Appalachian Power is working to make repairs in parts of Kanawha, Lincoln, and Fayette County. More strong storm weather is expected today. A man is dead after he was struck by a falling tree and live power lines riding Tuesday night. Deputies say it happened just before 8 o'clock in the Pinch community near Heartland Lane and Rutledge Roads intersection. His name has not been released. Former state delegate Elliot Pritt, no longer a school teacher in Fayette County. The Fayette County Board of Education voted unanimously on Tuesday night to suspend Pritt without pay, retroactive to June 22nd, and then terminate his contract effective immediately. Pritt is charged with seducing a 15-year-old student into a sexual relationship over a two-year period beginning when she was in the eighth grade. And work is underway to move the historic Ruffner Cabin from Daniel Boone Park to Malden. The cabin's been next to the Craig Patton House since the 70s. Glasgow native and host of Barnwood Builders, Mark Bowe, and his crew are handling the move. With headlines, I'm Chris Lawrence.
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0: America in the Morning continues on what will become a hot August day for most of us. What else are we in store for? Here's AccuWeather.com meteorologist Brian Thompson with the outlook.
1: We're going to continue to see more thunderstorms today from parts of the Ohio Valley into portions of Kentucky and down into Virginia and North Carolina today. The potential for some flash flooding as well. A lot of these places, especially through the Ohio Valley, picked up a lot of rain yesterday. Now we're going to be adding the potential for more heavy rain on top of that today. We could have some locally damaging wind gusts with some of these storms too, again from central Illinois all the way southeastward toward the Carolinas. And we're going to be seeing some showers and storms through the rest of the southeast, through Georgia, Alabama, Mississippi, into Florida. Just some mostly pop-up storms, not expecting any widespread severe weather. In the northeast today, looking better from Philadelphia up toward Boston. The humidity will be a little bit lower, and it looks like a largely dry day. Could be a few spotty showers and storms across the interior. And then back through Michigan and Wisconsin, there will be some spotty thunderstorms as well. Farther to the west, across the plain states today, there will be the potential for some strong to severe thunderstorms, especially across the Dakotas into portions of western and central Nebraska. There could be flooding downpours, hail, and damaging winds with some of those storms as they move on through. And across the west, we're still watching some active weather with the monsoon in the southwest of the Four Corners region. There will be some showers and some thunderstorms around Phoenix today, much of central and southern Arizona. Could have some damaging wind gusts, perhaps some dust storms kicked up with some of those wind gusts, and the potential for some flash flooding. Looks largely dry for California and into much of the northwest, an area where we could use some rain. Still a very high wildfire risk today from eastern parts of Washington and Oregon and into Idaho, parts of Montana and Wyoming as well. That's the nation's weather. I'm AccuWeather.com meteorologist Brian Thompson.
0: 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An Iranian assassination threat against President Trump that the New York Times reports involved shoulder-fired missiles prompted an extraordinary operation last month using an alternate aircraft and a catering truck to move the president while the White House said he was aboard Air Force One. America in the Morning's Jeff McKay reports that the clandestine mission has left some unanswered questions, and now Congress wants answers.
2: The situation started in Turkey when President Trump went to the NATO summit in July. He flew there aboard the luxury jetliner gifted to the U.S. from Qatar, but for his return trip, Trump announced without saying why he would be flying the former Air Force One rather than the plane that flew him there. The Washington Post reported that with members of the press and members of Trump's cabinet on what was believed to be Air Force One, Trump was clandestinely taken off the plane using an airport food truck and then brought to an Air Force C-32 transport plane, which was used by Defense Secretary Pete Hegseth, which was what he flew out of Turkey, turning Air Force One into a decoy plane. Members of the press aboard Air Force One were told to lower their window shades, an unusual request by the Secret Service at the time before takeoff. The maneuver meant that Trump's actual location was concealed from the American public and many senior U.S. officials and members of his own cabinet for hours. White House officials said a credible threat to Trump involving Iran set the deception operation in motion. The newer Boeing 747-8 gifted by Qatar lacks some of the defensive countermeasures included in the legacy Air Force One. Questions now remain as to how much danger the press and Trump's staff were in aboard Air Force One, questions that some members of Congress now want answered. I'm Jeff McKay in Washington.
0: The jurors in the accused killer Luigi Mangione's state murder trial in New York will be kept anonymous over concerns that they may be subject to harassment or intimidation if their identifying information is publicly released. Presiding Judge Gregory Caro said Tuesday that only prosecutors and defense lawyers will have access to the jurors' names and addresses. Defense lawyers opposed withholding the names of jurors, saying there was no actual threat to the jurors at the time. The judge also said the court was considering expanding media access, but warned that anyone who brings a phone out into the courtroom would be removed. Mangione was charged in the shooting death of UnitedHealthcare CEO Brian Thompson in December 2024. The trial will begin next month. 19 after. The price of the average home has been going up month over month for better than a year. What that means for home sellers when America in the Morning continues after these messages.
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0: It's 21 after. America in the Morning continues. Sales of previously occupied U.S. homes slowed again in July as record prices and the highest mortgage rates in a year proved to be insurmountable. For many prospective home buyers, existing home sales fell 1.7% last month from June. The median sales price hit $442,800, an all-time high for any month on data going back to 1999. Home prices have risen on an annual basis for 37 months in a row. On Wall Street, two down days in a row to start the week, with stocks weighed down by a tech sell-off along with the continued uncertainty in the Middle East and belief that the Strait of Hormuz would fully open, which faltered. The Wall Street losses come as the price of oil rises, which came after the Secretary of Iran's Supreme National Security Council reiterated that the Strait would not reopen until its nation's conditions have been met. Here's more from Seth Soutell.
1: I'm Seth Soutell, and this is the AP Markets Report. Stocks pulled a bit lower from their records on Wall Street while oil prices kept bouncing around amid uncertainty about when crude oil can flow freely from the Middle East again. The S&P 500 fell 0.3% Tuesday. It was the second modest drop in a row for the index since it set an all-time high last week. The Dow lost 184 points, that's about 0.3%. The Nasdaq Composite sank 0.6%. Brent crude rose about 1% to settle a bit below $89 a barrel. Treasury yields eased in the bond market. The yield on the 10-year Treasury fell to 4.70%. Seth Soutell, New York.
0: According to CNBC, General Motors has reached a unique multi-billion dollar parts deal as it aims to preserve cash and prevent supply chain disruptions like ones that have hit the global automotive industry this decade. The multi-billion dollar deal would include a company called Procura Auto Parts that specializes in sourcing rare or critical parts. Problematic parts for the automotive industry have included semiconductor chips, including dynamic random access memory, rare earths, and wire harnesses. It's 24 after. When we return on America in the Morning, Russia releases a former U.S. Marine held in prison. That and more after these messages.
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5: Green 18! Green 18! Touch!
0: It's 26 after. America in the Morning continues. A judge temporarily blocks the rollout of New York City's controversial surcharge on high-value second homes. Correspondent Clayton Neville explains.
6: enforcing New York City's Pied-à-Terre tax is on pause while a lawsuit challenges the way the surcharge was put in place. The city's mayor, Zohran Mamdani, stands by that surcharge that critics say targets wealthy owners of multi-million dollar second homes.
7: You know, there are a few things more certain in New York City than death, taxes, and Randy Mastro filing a lawsuit against this administration. So we look forward to vigorously defend our city's position.
6: The mayor told reporters he's

0: confident that the tax will hold up throughout the process in the courts.
1: And we are confident in our position. And that is a confidence coming from both the legality of the city's actions as well as the importance of a surcharge on secondary homes worth more than $5 million, a surcharge that will help fund safer streets, that will help fund stronger schools, and it will help fund the city that New Yorkers deserve.
0: Three homeowners filed suit arguing the city published a massive list without determining residency status first. This week, a judge blocked the plan from being enforced and ordered the city to remove a public property roll of about 900,000 homes that could be subject to the tax. The city says it will continue to defend the law in court. I'm Clayton Neville.
2: Russia has released a former U.S. Marine held on a disputed charge after his family said he was near death. Lisa Dwyer reports.
3: Russia has released American military veteran Robert Gilman, a former Marine who spent more than 4 years in prison on disputed charges and was said to be gravely ill and at risk of dying. Gilman, a 32-year-old teacher detained since 2022, was initially handed a 3.5-year sentence when he was convicted of beating a police officer after being taken off a train. His sentence was extended last year to 10 years after accusations of assaulting prison guards. Gilman was among at least 8 Americans who remained in Russian custody after a series of high-profile prisoner exchanges. Gilman's family has flown to Texas to be with him, including his mother, who was in Russia attempting to see him at a hospital there. I'm Lisa Dwyer.
2: America in the Morning for Wednesday, August 12th, 2026 is produced by Jeff McKay. I'm John Trout. This is Westwood One.
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5: Mostly cloudy skies and 68 degrees at 529. AccuWeather today, sunshine filtered by passing clouds and heavy thunderstorms today. High of around 84 degrees. In the news this morning, a man is dead after he crashed his motorcycle in northern Kanawha County. Deputies say it happened about 8 o'clock last night. The rider was traveling near the intersection of Heartland Lane and Rutledge Road in Pinch when a tree fell on top of him. That tree also brought down live power lines, and the victim made contact with those as well. The whole incident created a fire. The man's name has not been released, and an investigation is underway. The Fayette County School Board has fired Elliot Pritt from his teaching position. The former state delegate is behind bars, accused of sex crimes with an underage girl. He is accused of meeting up with that girl in his Oak Hill High School classroom and having sexual relations with her there and during the relationship. The school board voted unanimously Tuesday night to terminate Pritt's contract and suspend him without pay dating back to June 22nd. Superintendent of Schools David Warble says a preliminary independent report shows that no mandatory reporters knew that of Pritt's alleged action.
6: Anybody that knows that you're a mandatory reporter, you need to report in a 24-hour period. At this point in time, I can say with an independent person who's doing the job, who's an attorney, who's black and white, he has said so far, interviewing all the people that he's interviewed these past couple weeks, there's nothing that stands out to him that says there's something foul.
5: And Warble says they're planning conversations with parents about promoting online safety to their children. Putnam County State Senator Eric Tarr says he takes exception to some of the comments being made where EBT cards are being used connected with the clothing voucher program. Tarr says just because cash is being obtained on certain places does not mean that that's what is being purchased.
7: I had friends that live over bars. I've had friends that have lived over strip clubs for the apartment being there. I have walked myself down the street when I was probably 8 years old to the bar to ask for bread. To say because they're spent here, these families, that where it's spent is so short-sighted and is so elitist.
5: State lawmakers had nearly 2 hours of discussion on the issue Tuesday. You can read more from Metro News correspondent Brad McElhaney at WVMetroNews.com. Lawmakers are done with their interim committee meetings, but the legislature's rulemaking review committee is set to meet all day tomorrow and Thursday. The committee reviews rules that are submitted that help implement state laws. The first legislature will approve the committee's work in next year's regular legislative session. Marshall University and Barnes & Noble College have a grand opening scheduled today at the Marshall University Bookstore in Huntington. That'll be at the Memorial Student Center on 5th Avenue, ribbon cutting at 1 this afternoon. Fall semester classes begin next Monday at Marshall. AccuWeather today, sunshine, filtered by passing clouds and a heavy thunderstorm, high today of 84 degrees. I'm Chris Lawrence on The Voice of Charleston, 580 WCHS.
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2: This is America in the Morning from Westwood One. Coming up this half hour.
0: Regional fighting rages in the U.S.-Iran conflict amid calls for reparations. I'm Clayton Neville.
8: Turning her into a zombie?
9: Was Lindsay Clancy over-medicated before killing her three children? I'm Joan Jones.
10: U.S. government lawyers say Judge Richard Eaton on the Court of International Trade overstepped his authority. I'm Jennifer King.
11: Arizona Governor Katie Hobbs has chosen John Giles, a Republican turned independent, to be her running mate. I am Marcela Sanchez.
12: A pass key alone won't keep you safe anymore. I'm the new old tech guy, Chuck Palm.
13: Tiffany Haddish pleads guilty to DUI charges stemming from an arrest in 2022. I'm Kevin Carr.
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0: America in the Morning continues. One area of the nation today at risk for flash flooding and severe thunderstorms. Here's AccuWeather.com meteorologist Brian Thompson.
1: We're going to continue to see more thunderstorms today from parts of the Ohio Valley into portions of Kentucky and down into Virginia and North Carolina today. The potential for some flash flooding as well. A lot of these places, especially through the Ohio Valley, picked up a lot of rain yesterday. Now we're going to be adding the potential for more heavy rain on top of that today. We could have some locally damaging wind gusts with some of these storms too, again from central Illinois all the way southeastward toward the Carolinas. And we're going to be seeing some showers and storms through the rest of the southeast, through Georgia, Alabama, Mississippi, into Florida. Just some mostly pop-up storms, not expecting any widespread severe weather. In the northeast today, looking better from Philadelphia up toward Boston. The humidity will be a little bit lower, and it looks like a largely dry day. Could be a few spotty showers and storms across the interior. And then back through Michigan and Wisconsin, there will be some spotty thunderstorms as well. Farther to the west, across the plain states today, there will be the potential for some strong to severe thunderstorms, especially across the Dakotas into portions of western and central Nebraska. There could be flooding downpours, hail, and damaging winds with some of those storms as they move on through. And across the west, we're still watching some active weather with the monsoon in the southwest of the Four Corners region. There will be some showers and some thunderstorms around Phoenix today, much of central and southern Arizona. Could have some damaging wind gusts, perhaps some dust storms kicked up with some of those wind gusts, and the potential for some flash flooding. Looks largely dry for California and into much of the northwest, an area where we could use some rain. Still a very high wildfire risk today from eastern parts of Washington and Oregon and into Idaho, parts of Montana and Wyoming as well. That's the nation's weather. I'm AccuWeather.com meteorologist Brian Thompson.
0: 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The U.S. military says American forces recently fired on a Panamanian flagship in the Gulf of Oman that tried to invade the American blockade on Iranian ports. Correspondent Clayton Neville has the latest on the regional conflict in the Middle East.
2: As Iran attacks ships along the Strait of Hormuz, U.S. Central Command says that a vessel ignored warnings to stop, triggering an American helicopter to fire missiles into the engine room of that ship, ultimately disabling it. It wasn't immediately clear if there were casualties. Central Command says it's redirected 55 commercial ships trying to run the American blockade. It's disabled three of them and boarded two. Currently, the U.S. Navy has more than 15 warships stationed in the waters of the Arabian Sea. Meanwhile, authorities in Yemen say that six people were killed by Iran-backed Houthi rebels attacking a vessel in the Bab el-Mandeb Strait. With the Strait of Hormuz effectively shut down by Iran, there's been a renewed focus on the Red Sea and that strait at Yemen's southern tip, which is an alternate route for Saudi Arabia to ship its oil. The fighting raging on the ground and the negotiations seemingly tense. Iran rejecting comments by President Trump that since Iran wants compensation as part of any peace talks, he'll demand the same for the U.S.
3: So if there's damages to be paid, I think Iran should pay those damages.
2: The president said he liked the idea.
3: They asked for reparations, you might say, or they asked for money for the damage that we've done. I said, that's a good idea. Well, we're going to ask for money for the damage they've done over a 50-year period.
2: According to the president, there's tens of thousands of people who could benefit.
3: Whether you go SS Cole or whether you go all of the people that were so badly hurt, so badly wounded or killed, many thousands of people, and maybe damages for the 52,000 protesters over the last 4 months that were killed in Iran. We think their family should get damages for killing their person or their child or mother, father that were protesting. It's at least, it was 52,000 a month and a half ago. So now what is it?
2: As President Trump claims Iran is on the cusp of financially collapsing, an Iranian foreign ministry spokesperson says that the country has no intention of negotiating with Trump and that the Strait of Hormuz will stay closed unless the U.S. accepts their demands. I'm Clayton Neville.
0: Ukraine has focused its attacks against the Kremlin by targeting Russian oil and infrastructure facilities with long-range drones almost daily, including a hit on a Russian refinery Tuesday nearly 900 miles inside their border. This comes as Russia is bringing in North Korean troops and missile launchers to aid in their attacks against Kyiv. Correspondent Emma Burrows reports.
4: In March last year, President Trump told Ukrainian President Volodymyr Zelensky that his country was in big trouble and that it had no cards. The blow-up was serious. The Ukrainian delegation was asked to leave the White House, and Trump later seemed ready to push Ukraine into an unfavorable peace deal after meeting President Vladimir Putin in Alaska. But then Ukraine took the war to Russia. Ukraine has been striking four key categories of target, according to an Associated Press analysis of hundreds of strikes this year. Most of its strikes have hit Russia's oil infrastructure to deny the Kremlin revenue from fuel exports and force shortages on ordinary Russians. It's also striking defense manufacturing to damage Moscow's long-term ability to produce weapons, hitting retail warehouses to bring the war home to ordinary Russians, and targeting air defenses to clear a path for its own drones and missiles. In an embarrassment to Putin, Ukrainian drone strikes hit St. Petersburg shortly before the opening of an international economic forum in June. Concern about attacks also led Russian authorities to scale down a military parade in May. By the time Trump and Zelensky met at the NATO summit in July, Trump said the Ukrainian leader had been very effective in the war.
3: We're going to give a license to you to make Patriots, that's pretty cool, right? This way you can't complain that we're not giving them enough. I say, make them yourself. We haven't informed the company of that yet, but that'll work out all right. You know, I'm sure they'll be thrilled.
4: And Zelensky even cracked a joke, demurring when Trump asked him if he would accept Moscow as a venue for peace talks, as Putin suggested. Experts say Ukraine's now disrupted around 35% of Russian fuel production. The question is, are Ukraine's strikes enough to make President Vladimir Putin stop his war?
0: There's Emma Burrows reporting. Testimony continued Tuesday in the murder trial of Lindsey Clancy, with jurors hearing more about

0: About the Massachusetts mother's mental health treatment in the weeks before she killed her three children. Following the court proceedings, correspondent Joan Jones.
1: Psychiatric nurse practitioner Rebecca Giolotta testified that Lindsay Clancy was desperate for relief from severe anxiety, insomnia, and what she described as intrusive thoughts. Giolotta saying Clancy repeatedly expressed concern about becoming dependent on the medications and sometimes stopped taking prescriptions sooner than doctors had advised. Prosecutor Shannon Buckingham.
2: Was she able to advocate for herself and express that she had some knowledge base about some of these medications?
3: Yes.
1: The defense is using that testimony to support its claims that Clancy was suffering from postpartum psychosis and was being improperly treated and over-medicated. Giolotta testified she didn't observe signs of psychosis or suicidal intent during her treatment, but considered Clancy maybe bipolar. On cross-examination, defense attorney Kevin Reddington pressing Giolotta on the husband's concerns.
4: Do you recall that he said that you're turning her into a zombie?
3: I do not recall that he said that.
4: Would you say to the jury that he was concerned or he was pissed off about the medication and what it was doing to his wife?
3: I would say he was concerned.
1: Lindsay Clancy faces three murder charges in the 2023 deaths of her children, Cora, Dawson, and Kellen. For America in the Morning, I'm Joan Jones.
0: It's 17 till. The government continues wrangling as they try and avoid paying back tariffs. And a handshake across the aisle, a Democrat and a Republican on the same ticket. That and more when America in the Morning continues after these messages.
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7: With your headlines, I'm Chris Lawrence. Skies could darken today across the region again with more heavy rain. There was plenty of it on Tuesday. Flood watches and warnings issued by the Weather Service, and there are also scattered power outages this morning as a result of the storms. Lawmakers hearing from Appalachian Power President and COO Brian Abraham at legislative interim committees about the increase for power demand and how data centers will impact that demand. Abraham says the data centers will do a lot for small communities. Appalachian Power also says it's no longer interested in negotiating with Clay County-based Black Diamond Power about buying the company. In a filing with the PSC, EPCO says they've learned Black Diamond's now negotiating with an unnamed third party. Today marks the first day of the new school year in Cabell County. They hold the distinction of being the first school district to begin the year. Students go back to school next week in Kanawha County. And today is a move-in day for new students at West Virginia State University. The move-in will take place from 9 until 5. Check-in is at Keith Scholars Hall. With your headlines, I'm Chris Lawrence.

0: 8:15 till. Welcome back. This is America in the Morning. Startling news from the Congressional Budget Office when it comes to the national debt. The CBO says the government's nearly $40 trillion national debt is now costing the Treasury more than $3 billion each day just for service payments. The CBO reported that just net interest on public debt totaled $963 billion between October 2025 and July 2026. Interest payments on the debt have grown by $117 billion, or 14%, compared to the same period last year. It's now estimated that the deficit for this year will be approximately $2.1 trillion, and that unless there's spending changes, the nation's deficit could reach a staggering $50 trillion in just 4 to 5 years. Shifting gears, we're learning more about the U.S. government's legal argument as they try to avoid paying back all importers for illegal tariffs. Correspondent Jennifer King reports.
1: U.S. government lawyers say Judge Richard Eaton on the Court of International Trade overstepped his authority when he ordered refunds for all of the importers that paid President Trump's tariffs, which were deemed illegal in February. They filed with the U.S. Court of Appeals for the Federal Circuit Court. Their opening brief points to the birthright citizenship case that went before the Supreme Court last year. The decision in that case limited the use of universal injunctions, which apply a ruling to all affected parties, not just the specific litigants. Customs and Border Patrol has already processed around $100 billion in refunds. The government argues that importers who have not yet brought lawsuits are still free to do so. Law professor Barry Appleton says the government has a strong case, and if they win, the most likely losers are small businesses that can't afford to sue. I'm Jennifer King.
0: Unlikely political move out of Arizona, where Governor Katie Hobbs, a Democrat, has chosen her running mate. Correspondent Marcella Sanchez reports that Hobbs' choice is John Giles, the former Republican mayor of the state's third largest city.
2: Democratic Arizona Governor Katie Hobbs has chosen John Giles, a Republican turned independent, to be her running mate in a tough re-election campaign.
3: This is a kind of a non-traditional selection, but it's a non-traditional office in the state of Arizona. So everything about this is new.
2: His name on the ticket is aimed at appealing to Republicans and conservative independents in a state that was once a GOP stronghold.
4: As mayor, I focused on getting results and bringing people together to solve problems. We revitalized our downtown, improved public education, and brought more businesses to our city. I'm proud to join Katie Hobbs as her candidate for lieutenant governor because Katie will continue to put Arizona first.
2: Giles is a critic of President Trump and has endorsed Democrats, including Kamala Harris. The former mayor of Mesa was a registered Republican for decades until he changed his party affiliation to independent in May. The Republican nominee is U.S. Representative Andy Biggs, whose running mate is Sine Kerr, a farmer and Republican former state lawmaker. Arizona will also be electing a lieutenant governor for the first time in these elections. I am Marcela Sanchez.
0: Chuck Palm, the new old tech guy, reports that security researchers have found a way to trick Google's phishing-resistant passkey login with nothing but a phone call.
5: 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Unfortunately, that's no longer true. Security researchers at Palo Alto Networks just showed three ways that malware can steal your Google synced passkeys right off of any Windows PC. 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None of them break the actual cryptography behind the keys. They just exploit how Chrome and Google Cloud handles the trust and recovery. 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And as of now, Google has no way to rotate or revoke those keys once they're stolen. But here's the catch. All three attacks need malware already on your machine. This is not a remote hack. Someone has to already be inside of your PC. Researchers have already tested it against the bidding site eBay, and they got in. The programming repository GitHub caught it because it properly checks whether you actually unlock your device. It might sound scary, but the real story is that passkeys are still way safer than passwords for stopping phishing attacks. Be sure to install a good malware scanner for your PC And keep your antivirus updates current, because a healthy PC is what keeps you safe. Follow the new old tech guy on X at Chuck Palm.
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6: Baseball Tuesday, the Rays romped over the A's 12-4 for their eighth consecutive victory. Six Tampa Bay long balls. Taylor Wells hit two of them. Junior Caminero hit number 35 to tie for the league lead. The Rays now just a half game behind Milwaukee for the best record in all of baseball. The Padres pounded the Brewers 11-2. Luis Ranjifo with a grand slam against his old club. Dodgers trimmed the Royals 5-4 in 10 innings. Max Muncy, the walk-off hero, singling in Shohei Ohtani. Reds came back from down 4-0. Nothing to shade the White Sox 5-4 and 10. Braves blanked the Mets 4-0. Martin Perez extended his scoreless string to 18 innings, combining on a four-hitter. Marlins plundered the Pirates 2-0. Yuri Perez, no relation, but just as good, he had a combo four-hitter. Cardinals shut out the Phillies 2-0 behind Andre Pallante and the Paladins. Cubs overpowered the Nationals 8-6. Each team hit three home runs. Pete Crow Armstrong smacked number 27. C.J. Abrams number 29 for D.C. Orioles topped the Twins 5-2. Three hits, including a home run for Pete Alonso, Christian Encarnacion Strand, and Gunnar Henderson.
7: The confidence back has been a big thing, and felt like the past week has just hadn't been able to find grass anywhere, and then finally was able to get one to go in the first, and then felt great after that.
6: Yankees got two-run hits in the seventh from Ryan McMahon and Trent Grisham to harpoon the Mariners 4-1. Seattle has dropped 5 in a row and 14 of 19. Blue Jays handed the Red Sox their fourth straight L, 5-3, but Boston did get to see its big deadline acquisition Adley Rutschman suit up. He reached base three times in his first game off the injured list. Wins for the Giants, Rockies, Angels, and Tigers. That's Wednesday Sports.
0: Midweek Sports with Robert Workman. It's now 7 till. When we return on America in the Morning, football player gets more than he bargained for inside his helmet after these messages.
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15: Me too.
0: It's 5 till. America in the Morning continues. Paramount's chief executive David Ellison floats an exit strategy related to their proposed merger with Warner Brothers Discovery, but the exit is not from the merger. The New York Times is reporting that Ellison told his senior leadership team that he would leave Hollywood and plan on pulling his company out of California if there was no progress toward resolving a lawsuit by state attorneys general seeking to block the deal. The comment to the executives highlights Ellison's increasing eagerness to get the $111 billion deal over the finish line. The idea is concerning for Hollywood, where agents, union officials, producers, and writers are located. America in the Morning continues. Tiffany Haddish faced a Georgia judge for a 4-year-old DUI charge. Entertainment reporter Kevin Carr has details.
15: Actress and comedian Tiffany Haddish has put an end to her 4-year Georgia court case ordeal. On Tuesday, via remote video, Haddish entered a guilty plea for a misdemeanor alcohol-related driving charge.
16: I would like to fuss a little bit, but in order to get out of jail here, because it's been 4 years, and I'd love to take my hair off, I'm going to go ahead and just agree.
15: 6 other charges, including improper stopping on a roadway and a parking violation, were dropped. Haddish avoided additional jail time, getting credit for time served for several hours behind bars on the night of her 2022 arrest before she posted bond. The Georgia incident started when she was observed asleep at the wheel at a traffic light out.

0: Fayette County State Court Judge Jason Thompson that she was eager to start.
1: I'm very excited about it. That's why I want to get this done so that can get done. I know it's going to change lives. I'm very excited about it.
2: I'm excited about that opportunity for you as well.
0: I'm Kevin Carr.
3: Yes, there was a movie called Snakes on a Plane, but for a high school football player in Arkansas, somehow it was a snake in his helmet. The student athlete was at football practice and had his helmet on for about an hour before he started feeling something that wasn't right. When he took off his headgear, he discovered a venomous and deadly cottonmouth snake had somehow wrapped itself inside the helmet padding. Maumelle High School Athletic Director Kirk Horton commented to a Little Rock TV station that athletic staff was stunned when the player brought in his helmet for inspection after warm-ups, finding the snake trapped inside. The student was not hurt. Animal control was brought in to remove the snake. The cottonmouth, the second most venomous snake in Arkansas, and tends to prefer dark enclosed spaces. And football. America in the Morning for Wednesday, August 12th, 2026 is produced by Jeff McKay. I'm John Trout. This is Westwood One.
4: With your headlines, I'm Chris Lawrence. Stormy weather caused a series of flash flooding issues across the region Tuesday. No significant property damage, but streams are still swollen this morning. And Appalachian Power is working to make repairs in parts of Kanawha, Lincoln, and Fayette County. More strong storm weather is expected today. A man is dead after he was struck by a falling tree and live power lines riding Tuesday night. Deputies say it happened just before 8 o'clock in the Pinch community near Heartland Lane and Rutledge Roads intersection. His name has not been released. Former state delegate Elliot Pritt, no longer a school teacher in Fayette County. The Fayette County Board of Education voted unanimously on Tuesday night to suspend Pritt without pay, retroactive to June 22nd, and then terminate his contract effective immediately. Pritt is charged with seducing a 15-year-old student into a sexual relationship over a two-year period beginning when she was in the eighth grade. And work is underway to move the historic Ruffner Cabin from Daniel Boone Park to Malden. The cabin's been next to the Craig Patton House since the 70s. Glasgow native and host of Barnwood Builders, Mark Bowe, and his crew are handling the move. With headlines, I'm Chris Lawrence.
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6: From ABC News. I'm Sherry Preston. It will not be a Democratic Socialist primary sweep all over the country. In Wisconsin, DS candidate Francesca Hong lost to moderate Milwaukee Democrat David Crowley in a very tight governor's race. Hong had been hoping to ride the wave of recent victories by progressive candidates in places like New York and Ohio. My pillow guy Mike Lindell lost his Republican governor's race in Minnesota, but the longtime 2020 election denier didn't like the results of this election either.
7: I'm not going to sit by until these numbers are explained. Someone's going to have to explain to me why we were polling 7-9 and these numbers came in.
6: Senator Amy Klobuchar winning the Democratic primary for governor in the state of Minnesota.
8: We need a governor who is going to put Minnesotans first and not be a rubber stamp of Donald Trump.
6: In South Carolina, Darlene Graham won the special primary for her brother Lindsey's seat, saying,
9: I want to thank President Trump, his steadfast support, and his complete and total endorsement means so much to me.
6: Thousands are still missing in Colombia following this week's deadly earthquake that killed more than 220. ABC's Faith Abube is there.
10: Where we are right now is Southern Cali, where there's a concrete building that has multiple floors that has collapsed into a mountain of debris here. It's right next to a school. First, the rescue operations began because people thought there were children trapped under this debris. It's unclear if that's true, but rescuers have been working nonstop.
6: President Trump says he slipped away from Air Force One after a trip last month in Turkey because the Secret Service and military wanted him on a different plane due to a threat that he insisted didn't scare him. He also downplayed the risk to White House staff, security, and reporters who were on the other plane. You're listening to ABC News.
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1: New inflation numbers from the government come out later this morning, but ABC's Elizabeth Schulze says they'll probably tell you what you already know. Everything, especially food, is more expensive.
2: The overall trend when you look at groceries, which is one of the most salient places for people when they're thinking about their budget and their expenses, is that prices have gone up, you know, pretty notably over the past couple of months. And when you look back over the last, you know, 5 years, you've got grocery prices up 30%. That is a very big number.
1: Former Marine Robert Gilman, detained for nearly 4 years in Russia, has now been released. President Trump says it happened after he spoke with Russian President Vladimir Putin. The world's fastest racer has hit another record this week.
3: British driver Andy Green hit 406 miles per hour on Utah's Bonneville Salt Flats, a world record for a hydrogen-powered car, easily shattering the old record. His 32-foot car burned hydrogen using engines adapted from construction equipment. It comes as many look to alternative fuel sources amid rising gas prices. But hydrogen has its fair share of skeptics. One problem? Most of it is currently made from fossil fuels, so it's only as clean as its source.
1: That's ABC's Sophie Flay. People in Spain are rushing to buy specialized glasses to view a rare total eclipse that'll be visible today. 350 official viewing sites have been set up across the interior of Spain, where the views will be the best. I'm Sherry Preston, ABC News.
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8: Here's the Metro News AccuWeather forecast today. Expect a mix of sunshine filtered through passing clouds, leading to warmer temperatures. There is a chance of heavy thunderstorms throughout the day, especially in the afternoon. This could bring flash flooding and damaging winds to the area, so stay alert. The high will reach 84 degrees. Tonight will be cloudy and humid with a few showers and a chance of a thunderstorm. The additional rain could potentially cause flooding issues. The low will be around 69 degrees. Tomorrow will bring humid conditions with plenty of cloud cover. Look out for a thunderstorm later in the day. The high temperature will be 82 degrees. The voice of Charleston 580 WCHS.
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10: It is Wednesday, August 12th, 2026, and this is the Morning News, a service of Metro News, the voice of West Virginia. I'm Chris Lawrence, and it's 6:06. Let's take a look at what's happening across West Virginia this morning at the Metro News anchor desk. A freak accident has claimed a life in Kanawha County. Sheriff's deputies say the victim was riding a motorcycle about 8 o'clock Tuesday night near Pinch when a tree toppled over. That tree landed on the man as he was riding by and also brought down live power lines that made contact with the victim. The incident also caused a fire in the middle of the road. The name of the victim was not released. West Virginia could be in line for more stormy weather today. The storms delivered intense rainfall to parts of the state on Tuesday. Amber Tatterson is the mayor of Point Pleasant and said there was more water than the city storm drain could handle.
11: Obviously, street flooding, when you have downpours like that, obviously the systems just can't handle it.
10: There were reports of flash flooding all across the state, but nothing major in the way of damage. This morning, Appalachian Power has about 13,000 power outages they're working to restore. Mon Power, another 7,000 plus in their West Virginia service territory. In Fayette County, the County Board of Education has fired Elliot Pritt. Pritt, a former member of the House of Delegates, stands accused of coercing a female student into a sexual relationship over a 2-year period, starting when she was a student in middle school. Fayette County Superintendent of Schools Dave Warble says he is proud of how Fayette County Schools have responded to these allegations.
4: Everybody knows there's a problem that we had, but we have to learn from it and then move forward, because we don't want to overcorrect and make it too big of a overcorrection, but we also need to make sure we take it very serious, and that's a touch and go when you're dealing with children.
10: Warble added he does not know the identity of the young victim, but that doesn't change the fact that the school system will be supportive of all of its students. The West Virginia new Human Services Secretary Carl Ayers says there's an explanation for the Start and Stop school clothing voucher application this year. There's been significant concern about why registration was delayed nearly 3 weeks and then shut down after only one. Ayers testified during interim committee meetings on Monday.
6: Whenever the program was opened up, it was opened up for a period roughly of 30 days or until the funding was exhausted. And so due to the overwhelming response from the community, it was projected that funding would be exhausted after the 7 days. So that's why the program was closed down after the 7 days.
10: The Morrissey administration has said 50% of the vouchers are being cashed out, and they can't track where that money is going. Governor Morrissey even claimed last week the money was being used for beer and cigarettes. House Health Chairman Evan Worrell says the start and stop nature of the applications doesn't make sense.
12: Confusing to me, because you said that a tip was brought about or somebody had a concern about cash assistance.
6: Yes, sir.
12: The state has promoted that for the past 4 years. They've promoted getting cash out and showing you how.
10: Ayers answered questions for more than an hour before lawmakers at that meeting in Charleston. State Division of Highways says the privatization of snow removal for Monongahela and Preston County has been expensive. Transportation Secretary Todd Rumbaugh told lawmakers those private contractors cleared 150 miles of roads at a cost of $46,000 a mile, compared to 1,700 miles of road cleared at a cost of $5,000 a mile when the DOH did the work. But Senator Mike Oliverio said despite that cost, people in his district believe the work was well done and they want to see it continue.
13: You pointed to some numbers that raise your concerns, I think, with those numbers. And we just want your cooperation to help the program become a success.
10: Rumbaugh added that there are now more than one company bidding for the contract, which might create competition and bring down those costs. Positive news with the Public Employees Insurance Agency's finances. PEIA Director Brent Wolfenbarger told lawmakers Monday that the agency is outperforming expectations.
14: Our financial statements indicate that PEIA for active members is currently $67 million ahead of the fiscal year 2026 financial plan. So we are overperforming compared to projections, which is great news.
10: And he added PEIA reserves are above required levels as well.
14: Reserve levels represent 38%, 16%, and 17% of the respected funds' expenses. The required reserve for the state fund is 12% of expenses. The required reserve for PEI as a whole is 12%, and the year-end PEI reserve is projected to be 34%.
10: The total projected 2026 year-end reserve is $345 million. A prominent figure in Marshall University sports has died. Mickey Jackson was a running back for Marshall and then a coach. Jackson was on the road scouting Ohio University and Penn State when the team plane crashed in 1970. And Coach Jack Lingle brought him back on board as a coach for the Young Thundering Herd in 1971 when the team was resurrected. He later coached at Miami and Ohio State. Jackson was an all-state high school football player in 1963 at Harper's Ferry High School. He died at his home in Columbus, Ohio. He was 81. And an historic log cabin in Kanawha County is moving to the Malden community. The 225-year-old Ruffner Cabin has been at Daniel Boone Park for more than 50 years. It was originally located near the Holly Grove Mansion at the Capitol Complex. Lewisburg resident Mark Bow, who grew up in the Kanawha Valley, and his crew have been contracted to do the job.
15: We've numbered, tagged, and cataloged each and every log. We've measured everything, and we're going to dismantle it log by log, just one piece at a time, and then we're going to move it to Malden. For Friends of Malden, there's going to be several old historic buildings down there. There's going to be a little community.
10: And the cabin will be part of that village of historical structures cared for by the Friends of Malden. Well, coming up in our backgrounder, more on the clothing voucher program, as lawmakers had a lot of questions for Carl Ayers when he appeared before them in Charleston on Tuesday. And also still to come, sports with Daniel Woods straight ahead.
8: Here's the Metro News AccuWeather forecast. Today, expect a mix of sunshine and passing clouds with the possibility of heavy thunderstorms later on. Temperatures will be warmer with a high of 84. There may be fog in the morning. The storms could lead to flash flooding and strong damaging winds. The Voice of Charleston, 580 WCHS.
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10: 6:16 on the morning news. Still ahead, we'll get a check on sports with Daniel Woods. Right now in our backgrounder, lawmakers still have many questions about the state's clothing voucher program for needy families. West Virginia's new Secretary of Human Services, Carl Ayers, answered questions about the program for more than an hour Tuesday in Charleston during the interim meetings. Governor Patrick Morrissey's administration delayed application for the program 20 days this year and then shut it down after only 7 of being open. State Senator Vince Deeds grilled Ayers with questions during the hearing.
28: This all started with some sort of complaint that there was fraud going along with the school vouchers, and so there was breaks. I mean, really, it upended the school vouching program, and our citizens that needed this so desperately had an opportunity to have a tax-free weekend, and they couldn't take advantage of it. So, you know, there was a loss of funds there. And really, what I'm not hearing today is really why was this complaint filed right at the beginning of July, and why was it delayed so long, and where did this complaint come from?
6: So a couple of clarifications, Senator. So the delay had nothing to do with the complaint. The delay was in regards to the TANF structural imbalance and the governor's decision to look at how the TANF funds were being spent and the imbalance that exists and the way we were overspending those. The concern that came in while the program was open was that those funds were being spent on things that were not clothing related. So that did not delay any of the applications. That did not delay anything. And as I've testified and repeated multiple different times, there have been no changes to the program for this year. The complaint came in, and I was asked to take a look at how the spending was and to share that information with the committee, which I've done. But it has not impacted applications. It did not affect it. Why it was delayed was due to the governor's decision and concern about the structural imbalance.
10: That's Secretary of Human Services Carl Ayers. Time now to check sports. Daniel Woods joins us for that. Morning, Daniel.
0: Morning, Chris. The West Virginia football team is working to play with more consistency on defense this season, and defensive coordinator Zach Alley wants to see the line play a big part in that. Defensive line coach William Green says his group is taking positive strides during camp.
1: I'm pretty pleased that we're getting better right now during camp. Got some young guys in there, but the thing is everybody wants to be good. We're working hard to get better every day. You know, some guys who've been here a little bit have taken a good leadership role and done a really good job so far.
0: One of those leaders is defensive tackle Nate Gabriel, who returns as one of the most experienced players up front for the Mountaineers. He says Green identified him as someone who needed to step up on that side of the ball.
2: Going in before fall camp, really before summer, I was having talks with my coach. He was saying, yeah, you're a good example leader, but we need you to be more of a vocal leader, and that's what I'm working on. That's what I'm trying to do better on this fall camp.
0: WVU's fall camp continues. Head coach Rich Rodriguez takes the podium again after today's practice. The Marshall University community mourns one of its own this week with the passing of former Thundering Herd running back and assistant coach Mickey Jackson. He played at Marshall in the mid-60s, emerging as a standout rusher before becoming the university's first African-American coach in 1970. He was away on a scouting trip November 14, 1970, when the plane carrying the Marshall football team crashed and all 75 people on board died. Jackson stayed on staff as the running backs coach for Jack Lengel's young Thundering Herd before going on to coach at Miami of Ohio and Ohio State, where he coached two-time Heisman Trophy winner Archie Griffin. Mickey Jackson was 81. Marshall quarterback Carlos Del Rio Wilson is being recognized for his work in the community, named to the Werfel Trophy Watch List. That goes annually to the college football player each year who best exemplifies community service, athletic accomplishment, and academic prowess. That adds to Del Rio Wilson's impressive preseason, also including the Sun Belt Preseason Offensive Player of the Year Award and a spot on the Maxwell Award watch list. And the Marshall men's basketball team is gearing up for another season under head coach Corny Jackson with the Herd's full schedule revealed. Marshall opens the season at home November 2nd against Buffalo, the first of 20 games inside the Cam Henderson Center. Key non-conference road games include trips to Ohio State and North Carolina. Morning news time is 6:21.
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5: The atmosphere going to be ripe for more stormy weather today across the region. Good morning. I'm Chris Lawrence in the Jarrett Construction Studios of 580 WCHS, and you're listening to the morning news. Kanawha County Homeland Security Director and Emergency Management Director C.W. Sigmund says Kanawha County has done a pretty good job of removing obstructions from poor drainage areas.
6: Some areas we had issues with last week weren't this bad so far. This rain here might change that. We got that in the planning office at the county, have somebody dedicated to trying to keep these culverts and bridges and all that stuff from damming up the streams. That seems to be helping.
5: And the chance for rain continues through the rest of the week. Appalachian Power trying to catch up on outages caused by Tuesday's storms. This morning, there are just over 3,000 of those in Kanawha County and about 1,500 in Lincoln County. Clay County has 800 Appalachian Power outages, and another 400 Mon Power customers in Clay County are out of electric service this morning as well. State lawmakers are hearing from Appalachian Power's president and COO, Brian Abraham, at their legislative interim committee meetings about the increase for power demand and how data centers will impact that demand. Abraham says the data centers are going to do a lot for small communities.
7: It will overnight cause the tax base in those schools, in those communities, for those fire and ambulance services that we were always in here for years asking where the money's going to come from. Overnight, that will change.
5: An official with First Energy also testified. Appalachian Power, meanwhile, is no longer interested in negotiating with Clay County-based Black Diamond Power about buying the company. In a filing with the PSC, APCO says it's learned Black Diamond is now negotiating with an unnamed third party. The State Public Service Commission opened an investigation into Black Diamond last October after getting numerous complaints. Cabell County Schools batting leadoff when it comes to beginning the new school year. The first day of school is today. No other school districts are set to open today across the state. Schools in Fayette, Nicholas, and Wayne County will open tomorrow. First day of school for Kanawha County is next week. Today is a move-in day for new students at West Virginia State University. The move-in will take place from 9 until 5 today. Students will check in at Keith Scholars Hall. West Virginia State President Eric Cage and members of his administrative team, as well as university faculty, students, and staff, will be on hand to welcome those new students. Today is the 19th annual Beat Backpack Attack. Our sister station, 107.3 The Beat, going to be giving away more than 300 backpacks filled with back-to-school supplies. The line gets started at 3:30 in the parking lot of our studios here at 1111 Virginia Street East. Giveaway begins at 4:30. The student must be there in person to get a backpack. You're starting the day with the morning news on 580 WCHS.
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8: Good morning. Here's your traffic update. In Putnam County, a tree in the roadway on County Route 29, 3950 Rocky Step Road and 5683 Rocky Step Road in Winfield. In Fayette County, high water on County Route 14, Gatewood Road and County Route 14 over 22, Lego Lane. And high water on County Route 5 over 2, 5222 Delwood Drive in Charleston. I'm Chapel in the WCHS Network Traffic Studio.
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0: Morning news time is 6:27. I'm Chris Lawrence.
1: And I'm Daniel Woods.
0: President Trump on Tuesday evening appeared to confirm his secret second flight home from Turkey last month, suggesting the decision was out of his hands.
2: The president says the decoy flight operation

0: was not his call.
1: I go by Secret Service and the military. They wanted me to go on a different flight, a different plane, equal safety.
0: ABC News has learned Secretary of State Marco Rubio and Treasury Secretary Scott Bessent stayed on board Air Force One, but knew Trump had switched planes.
2: That's ABC's Karen Hua reporting.
3: The results are still pouring in from last night's primaries, with some big wins and some even bigger losses on both sides of the aisle.
4: In the Democratic Party in Connecticut, John Larson, who was seeking his 15th term, was defeated by former Hartford Mayor Luke Braunin. Larson becomes the seventh Democratic incumbent nationwide to lose a primary this cycle. And in Minnesota, MyPillow founder Mike Lindell losing the Republican primary for governor to Lisa DeMuth, who will now take on Senator and former presidential candidate Amy Klobuchar in November.
3: That's ABC's Lionel Moise.
2: A series of major storms battered the Buckeye State on Tuesday, bringing major damage and leaving tens of thousands without power across Ohio.
5: Wind gust in Columbus reaching 82 miles per hour.
6: It was like a freight train, like just like people say.
5: In the town of Roseville, floodwaters submerging cars. Authorities say one person was killed. An Ohio reintegration center says inmates were taken to the hospital after a lightning strike.
2: That's ABC's Melissa Adan. Now, that stormy weather spilled across the river into West Virginia, causing a series of flash flooding issues in our state Tuesday. No significant property damage, but streams are still swollen this morning. Appalachian Power and First Energy are working to make repairs today with several thousand outages. And we are anticipating more strong weather that's possible across the state today.
3: Anthropic is rolling out a new way to identify if something's been generated by artificial intelligence.
7: Days after the European Union's new AI Act took effect, which fines companies for not identifying AI-generated content, Anthropic is now rolling out a new watermarking system. The company says every piece of text generated by one of its models will be interwoven with specialized code, flagging the content as having been made with AI. But the company also says with enough modification after the fact, the watermark may disappear from an AI-generated piece of text. Mike DeBusky, ABC News.
2: And the nation's local law enforcement agencies have echoed what the FBI has been saying for months, that crime is down in major U.S. cities.
8: According to the Major Cities Chiefs Association, murders alone were down more than 17% in the first half of 2026 compared to the same period the previous year. Robberies, rapes, and aggravated assaults likewise were lower. The declines continue a trend that reversed the crime surge that came during the pandemic.
2: That's Jim Ryan reporting at 6:30 on the morning news. This morning in Parkersburg, mostly cloudy and 65. Charleston, cloudy and 67. Morgantown, cloudy and 66. Beckley, cloudy and 65. Martinsburg, mostly cloudy and 68 degrees. 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
9: Here's the Metro News AccuWeather forecast. Today, expect a mix of sunshine and passing clouds with the possibility of heavy thunderstorms later on. Temperatures will be warmer with a high of 84. There may be fog in the morning. The storms could lead to flash flooding and strong damaging winds. The voice of Charleston, 580 WCHS.
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22: 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As mentioned in yesterday's report, the otter bag limit for trapping will increase to 2, not this coming trapping season, but in the 27-28 year. Fur bearer biologist Holly Morris at DNR said after doing a lot of intensive study, they were able to determine any more than 2 would be detrimental to the critters. But some wanted to see it a lot higher, especially those who have had otter damage in their fish pond or hatchery. Morris says there are programs and suggestions available from their office about the best way to keep otters out of your private waterway.
23: If you're a landowner and you have a small pond or, you know, somewhere like that where you've experienced, you know, otter damage previously, the best thing you can do is be proactive. Dealing with river otters is very similar in some ways to dealing with bears. If you've got a food source and they're getting into it, you need to find a way to prevent them from accessing it and keep them, you know, when you're not around and you can't defend yourself, you know, to keep them from getting into it. So electric fences do wonders on ponds.
22: And you can also call DNR to get more information about how to take other precautions and protect your property against them. We'll continue the discussion tomorrow. I'm Chris Lawrence, and this is Outdoors Today on Metro News, the voice of West Virginia. 6:37 now on the morning news. Let's go back to the sports desk for another check. Here is Daniel Woods. Daniel, good morning.
24: Morning, Chris. The West Virginia coaching staff hopes to get more from its defensive line this season, with defensive coordinator Zach Alley naming that as an area for improvement in his second season. Defensive line coach William Green is working with a big group of newcomers that he says is coming along well.
0: I think they've done a good job. Just a lot of repetition, just with certain things in the offseason. And those guys have kind of embraced the challenges, and they've, done a good job. And I'm pretty happy with where they're at so far. But we know we got to keep going.
24: Green's group goes up against a new-look Mountaineer offensive line every day in practice under new coach Rick Trickett. Defensive tackle Nate Gabriel says he gets a challenge in every workout.
1: Our offensive line is really physical. I like the way they get off the ball. Coach Trickett is doing a great job with them with the Austin leg drives. They're really strong. They can lead us this year.
24: Guard Nick Cray is one of the only returners for the offensive line this season, and even he's making a change. Moving inside from tackle, he says this group is using fall camp to build chemistry and communication.
4: Repetition. I mean, we go through practice together and just building the repetition of doing that on every single play, when it's needed. I think that's going to help. And then just kind of knowing what the other guy next to you is going to do. If you know what that guy's going to do next to you, it's going to help you understand what to do.
24: Head coach Rich Rodriguez will be back at the podium again after today's practice. Marshall University mourns one of its own, the passing of former Thundering Herd running back and assistant coach Mickey Jackson coming out this week. Jackson played at Marshall in the mid-1960s, becoming a standout rusher on the field, then the first African-American coach in school history in 1970. Jackson was away from the team on a scouting trip November 14, 1970, when the plane carrying the Marshall football team crashed. Jackson stayed on staff as the running backs coach for Jack Lengel and the Young Thundering Herd before going on to coach at Miami of Ohio and Ohio State. He was the running backs coach with the Buckeyes for two-time Heisman Trophy winner Archie Griffin. Mickey Jackson was 81 years old. Marshall quarterback Carlos Del Rio Wilson continues to rack up preseason honors, this time for his work off the field. Del Rio Wilson is a member of the watch list for this year's Werfel Trophy. That recognizes a college football player each year for community service, athletic accomplishment, and academic prowess. That adds to Del Rio Wilson's growing list of preseason honors, including the Sun Belt Preseason Offensive Player of the Year and a spot on the Maxwell Award watch list. The Marshall men's basketball team is getting ready for another season under head coach Corny Jackson, and the Herd's full schedule is here for 2026-27. Marshall opens the season at home against Buffalo November 2nd in the MAC Sun Belt Challenge. That's the first of 20 games to be played inside the Cam Henderson Center this season. Key non-conference road games include trips to face Ohio State in Columbus and North Carolina in Chapel Hill. The Sun Belt Conference schedule opens December 16th when Old Dominion comes to visit Huntington. The Chapmanville High School football team enters the 2026 season after a historic performance in 2025. Head coach Zach Belcher lost a strong senior class, but he's confident in the players stepping up to replace them.
5: I'm pretty happy with where we are, skill-wise, line-wise, quarterback play, running back-wise, defensive side of the ball. We lost 13 players last year, but I feel like our JV team last year went undefeated. They ended up scoring 350 points and to zero. Nobody scored on them, and a lot of those guys are just going to roll up there to the varsity level, and we're going to try to keep the Chapmanville football at the same level as we did last year.
24: Tigers played with one of the fastest offenses in the state last season, and Belcher hopes to keep the tempo high. While the personnel will be different, he thinks they can keep challenging defenses the same way.
5: We're obviously going to be a little bit different from last year, losing a little bit of speed, but I think the guys we got back, and we can still run similar, close to, right on par for where we was last year to this year.
24: Joe Bricado's full visit with the Tigers is available now at WVMetroNews.com. One of the top pitchers in Major League Baseball is back on the field for one of the best teams in Major League Baseball. Blake Snell made his return from the injured list for the Los Angeles Dodgers in a 5-4 win against the Kansas City Royals. Snell, the former Cy Young Award winner, dominated. He went six innings, allowing one run on three hits and a walk. While striking out 10, the Dodgers are 72-48 running away with the National League West Division. Meanwhile, one of the longest errorless streaks in Major League history continues. Athletics shortstop Jacob Wilson's errorless streak is now at 113 games. That's the longest streak by a shortstop in Major League Baseball history. He got some help from the umpires after an original ruling was overturned in the game last night against Tampa Bay. And the Minnesota Vikings have their starting quarterback, Kyler Murray, named the starter for Week 1 over J.J. McCarthy. Morning news time is 6:42.
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24: With your WCHS Sports Update, good morning. I'm Daniel Woods. The Cincinnati Reds take the series opener in extra innings, beating the Chicago White Sox 5-4. The Reds getting a sacrifice fly from Ellie De La Cruz to score the eventual winning run. Matt McClain crossing the plate for Cincinnati to go ahead in the top of the 10th. Emilio Pagan closed it out without allowing a base runner in the bottom half of the inning. Nick Lodolo allowed four runs over four innings in his start. On five hits, he did not walk a batter and struck out five. At the plate, Cincinnati was efficient, turning seven hits into five runs. Eugenio Suarez leading the way on a 2-for-4 day. He drove in a run with his 17th home run of the season. De La Cruz and Tyler Stevenson each drove in a pair in the victory as well. Coming up next for Cincinnati, game two of that series against the White Sox. It's tonight, a 7:40 first pitch from the south side of Chicago on 580 WCHS. With sports, I'm Daniel Woods.
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1: A man is dead after a motorcycle crash in northern Kanawha County. Good morning. I'm Chris Lawrence in the Jarrett Construction Studios of 580 WCHS, and you're listening to the Morning News. Kanawha County deputies say the incident occurred about 8 o'clock last night. The rider traveling near the intersection of Heartland Lane and Rutledge Road in Pinch when a tree fell on him. Now, that tree also brought down power lines, and they were live, and they made contact with the victim as well. The whole incident created a fire. The man's name has not been released, and an investigation continues. The Fayette County School Board has fired Elliot Pritt from his teaching position. The former state delegate is behind bars on alleged sex crimes against an underage girl, accused of meeting that girl in his Oak Hill High School classroom and having sexual relations with her there during the relationship. The school board voted unanimously on Tuesday night to terminate Pritt's contract and suspend him without pay dating back to June 22nd. Superintendent of Schools David Warble says a preliminary independent report shows that no mandatory reporters knew about Pritt's alleged action.
2: Anybody that knows that you're a mandatory reporter, you need to report in a 24-hour period. At this point in time, I can say with an independent person who's doing the job, who's an attorney, who's black and white, he has said so far, interviewing all the people that he's interviewed these past couple weeks, there's nothing that stands out to him that says there's something foul.
1: Warble says they're planning conversations with the parents about promoting online safety to their children. Putnam County State Senator Eric Tarr says he takes exception to some of the comments being made about where EBT cards are being used connected to the state's school clothing voucher program. Tarr says just because cash is being obtained at certain places doesn't mean that's where it's being purchased.
3: I had friends that live over bars. I've had friends that have lived over strip clubs for the apartment being there. I have walked myself down the street when I was probably 8 years old to the bar to ask for bread. To say because they're spent here, these families, that where it's spent is so short-sighted and is so elitist.
1: State lawmakers heard nearly 2 hours of discussion on the issue Tuesday. You can read more from Metro News statewide correspondent Brad McElhaney at WBMetroNews.com. State lawmakers are done with their interim committee meetings, but the legislature's rulemaking review committee is set to meet all day tomorrow and Thursday. The committee reviews rules that are submitted and help implement state laws. The first legislature will approve the committee's work in next year's regular legislative session. You're starting the day with the Morning News on the Voice of Charleston, 580 WCHS.
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5: Good morning. Here's your traffic update. In Putnam County, a tree on the roadway on County Route 29, 3950 Rocky Step Road.

0: to Ann, 5683 Rocky Step Road in Winfield. In Fayette County, high water on County Route 14, Gatewood Road and County Route 14 over 22, Lego Lane. And high water on County Route 5 over 2, 5222, Delwood Drive in Charleston. I'm Chapel in the WCHS Network Traffic Studio.
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0: Morning news time is 6:48. I'm Daniel Woods.
1: And I'm Chris Lawrence.
0: Governor Patrick Morrissey says the state's responsible data center development plan is built on 7 core pillars. Morrissey joined some lawmakers Monday afternoon to unveil the plan. He says that these pillars are intertwined with the Power Generation and Consumption Act passed in 2025. Morrissey says West Virginia can learn from data centers in other states, such as Virginia.
2: You learn the lessons from those problems. We can do better and better for our people. That's exciting. Because West Virginia hasn't had the data centers that have existed in other states before. Now we have an opportunity to do it the right way and to have responsible regulation.
0: The governor says the state will aim to constantly monitor data centers.
2: All facilities are going to remain fully subject to reporting and discharging rules under the West Virginia DEP and the Water Resources Protection and Management Act.
0: He says 50% of the project revenue will go towards reducing and eliminating the state personal income tax.
1: Appalachian Power President and COO Brian Abraham took questions from lawmakers during their interim committee meetings on Tuesday at the Capitol about the power consumption those data centers will create in West Virginia. Abraham said those facilities are not the concern that many critics have claimed.
3: They don't want our water. They don't need it. They've all figured out how to run a closed-loop cooling system. They're not going to raise the residential rates. As I've said, on the contrary, we figured out a way to make them pay their share. And they're agreeing. They're stepping up to the plate.
1: Also testifying, Gary Jack, who's a senior corporate counsel for First Energy, who told lawmakers the demand for power from the data centers cannot be met by wind and solar.
4: As you guys know, that's not dispatchable. You cannot rely on the renewables. So we need fossil fuel baseload generation to be able to meet these needs.
1: Both companies said new generation opportunities will be pursued to meet the new demand.
0: Meanwhile, Appalachian Power no longer wants to buy Black Diamond Power. The Clay County-based company, wrought with difficulties, was in negotiation to be sold, but in a filing with the PSC, APCO said they're dropping the effort after learning Black Diamond was in negotiation with another unnamed third party for a sale.
1: The state is getting ready for a second year of snow removal pilot project.
5: The DOH contract to allow private contractors to remove snows entering the second of the two-year period. Transportation Secretary Todd Rumbaugh hopes the cost in year two will decrease.
6: We do have multiple bidders this year, so I really expect the prices to come down. To be honest, I'd love to have enough money to do this around the entire state.
5: Rumbaugh says the state forces were also more productive than their private counterparts. I'm Mike Nolting for WVMetroNews.com.
0: Former state delegate Elliot Pritt is no longer a Fayette County school teacher. The Fayette County Board of Education voted unanimously to fire Pritt during its meeting Tuesday night. Pritt is in federal custody, awaiting an indictment to face charges for allegedly seducing an underage girl. Board member Joseph Groom read the motion to fire Pritt.
7: I make a motion to accept the superintendent's recommendations to retroactively suspend without pay Elliot Pritt, effectively June 22nd, 2026. And to terminate Mr. Pritt's employment contract effective immediately.
0: Superintendent of Schools David Warville says he doesn't know who the victims are, but Fayette County Schools will support everyone going forward.
8: The students that reported this, I got to give them a lot of credit to do what they did. That's they did the right thing, and they should not be ashamed of that, and we're very proud of them for stepping up. But at the same time, we're sorely disappointed in the situation that took place.
0: Warville says they're going to step up education efforts with students about what grooming is and how to avoid it.
1: There's a new Morgantown Municipal Airport Director. Former West Virginia International Yeager Airport Assistant Director Brian Belcher is becoming the new Morgantown leader. He spent 20 years working at Yeager Airport in Charleston, previously served as well as Director of Air Service Development at the Cincinnati Northern Kentucky International Airport, and most recently spent time as Destination Development Director for the Greenbrier Valley Convention and Visitors Bureau in Lewisburg. Belcher's first day will be August 24th.
0: The State Election Commission has ruled on 3 disqualification requests for 3 different races in the upcoming November general election. Tyler Bowen has been disqualified as a candidate in the House District 27 seat in Wayne County because he no longer lives in West Virginia. Bowen moved after accepting a new position in Georgia. He was nominated in the GOP primary in May, despite removing his campaign page and urging people to vote for his opponent. Meanwhile, disqualification requests for 2 county commission candidates were dismissed. Those included David Tabb's candidacy for Jefferson County Commission and Larry Ashley Jr. running a write-in campaign for the Ritchie County Commission. Both were the target of residency questions.
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9: Here's the Metro News AccuWeather forecast. Today, expect a mix of sunshine and passing clouds with the possibility of heavy thunderstorms later on. Temperatures will be warmer with a high of 84. There may be fog in the morning. The storms could lead to flash flooding and strong damaging winds. The voice of Charleston, 580 WCHS.
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18: Now let's check in on traffic from the 580 WCHS studio.
19: Good morning. Here's your traffic update. In Putnam County, a tree in the roadway on County Route 29, 3950 Rocky Step Road and 5683 Rocky Step Road in Winfield. In Fayette County, high water on County Route 14, Gatewood Road and County Route 14 over 22, Lego Lane. And high water on County Route 5 over 2, 5222, Delwood Drive in Charleston. I'm Chapel in the WCHS Network Traffic Studio.
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1: Mountaineer offensive line coach Rick Trickett believes freshman Kevin Brown belongs right along with the first group. 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
1: Following a recent practice, veteran offensive line coach Rick Trickett indicated that freshman Kevin Brown was working with the first unit at tackle, along with UConn transfer Karsten Cassidy at the other tackle. Returnee Nick Cray was positioned at guard, along with Jacksonville State transfer Bubba Grayson on the other.

0: His attitude, first guy out, first guy up for everything. Like one of the first guys in the building every day and stuff. So, but again, as a freshman, he got a lot of things to learn. The defense is throwing a lot of stuff at him. We got Nick Cray and him, you know, working on one side together, and then Bubba Grayson and Cassidy on the other side. So, and so those guys are, you know, starting to mesh. And you know, a lot of times you got to learn how to play beside a guy.
1: Trickett and Mountaineer coach Rich Rodriguez have said the best players are going to play. And Trickett says freshman along the offensive line, nothing new for him.
0: I think I've had 13 freshman All-Americans or something like that. But I've had Willie Anderson started a true freshman. Rodney Hudson started a true freshman. Victor Riley started a true freshman. I mean, Bubba Grayson started for me as a true freshman. Jack State, so I mean, you know, and things. And last year I had two true freshmen start for me.
1: Trickett says he's also enthused about the depth West Virginia is building along the line. With the Golden Blue Report, I'm Kyle Wiggs, Metro News Sports.
2: 6:59 on the Morning News. Coming up in the next hour on the Morning News, Governor Morrissey's administration has laid out more plans for data center development. We'll hear more about that coming up the next hour. Also, we'll get today's commentary from TJ Meadows. We'll get the entertainment report and more news, sports, and weather. So stay with us for that. For Daniel Woods, I'm Chris Lawrence. 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
4: From ABC News, I'm Sherry Preston. Another list of nominees now being printed on ballots. Primary elections held in six states on Tuesday. In Wisconsin, moderate David Crowley is projected to have won over the Democratic primary for governor by a narrow margin, Erica Hong over socialist Francesca Hong. In Minnesota, Amy Klobuchar wins the Democratic primary for governor.
5: My goal is to keep what's right and fix what's wrong. That's why I'll launch on day one a top-to-bottom audit of state government to root out the waste and the abuse and the fraud.
4: On the Republican side of the Minnesota governor's race, MyPillow founder Mike Lindell loses to Lisa DeMuth. And in South Carolina, Lindsey Graham's sister Darlene is headed to a special runoff for her brother's Senate seat. President Trump confirming his secret second flight home from Turkey last month.
6: The president says the decoy flight operation was not his call.
7: I go by Secret Service and the military. They wanted me to go in a different flight, a different plane, equal safety.
6: ABC News has learned Secretary of State Marco Rubio and Treasury Secretary Scott Bessent stayed on board Air Force One, but knew Trump had switched planes.
4: That's ABC's Melissa Adon. At least 700,000 power customers across the Midwest are in the dark this morning following another line of strong storms. Here's ABC's Sophie Flay.
8: Wind gusts in Columbus reaching 82 miles per hour.
9: It was like a freight train, like just like people say.
8: In the town of Roseville, floodwaters submerging cars. Authorities say one person was killed. In Chicago, the Midway air traffic controller tower had to evacuate amid tornado warnings. At one point, nearly 1 million customers in Indiana, Illinois, Ohio, and Kentucky were without power.
4: Pennsylvania is suing TikTok, the attorney general accusing the social media app of not protecting young people. You're listening to ABC News.
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4: People are coming from around the world.

0: to help in the aftermath of the Columbia earthquake. ABC's Faith Abube is there with more on some miracle recoveries.
1: Josh Martinez from Los Angeles rushed here to help.
2: Everybody wants to help. And that's the thing. You see everybody here, just they want to help.
3: That urgent rescue operation continuing here in the southern part of Cali. And that remarkable image of that newborn tiny baby pulled alive from the rubble. Rescuers are refusing to give up hope that more survivors will be found.
0: Thousands are still missing. At a cost of $20 million, the Department of Homeland Security is looking to purchase electric shock gloves for immigration and customs enforcement staffers, officers in the field. The gloves are designed as a de-escalation device, ICE says, that produces shock that's better than controlled than a taser. American Robert Gilman released from the Russian prison where he had been held for nearly 4 years. Democratic Senator Ed Markey.
4: Human rights should be bipartisan. Democrats and Republicans should be able to work together to say that when an American is unjustly held, that we will stand together in order to ensure that that American is released.
0: Gilman is a former Marine who was accused of kicking a Russian police officer. He grew up in Markey State in Massachusetts and was released on humanitarian grounds as he's in poor health. North Korea performing its second ballistic missile test in less than a week, likely to protest upcoming military drills. This is ABC News.
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7: Here's the Metro News AccuWeather forecast today. Expect a mix of sunshine filtered through passing clouds, leading to warmer temperatures. There is a chance of heavy thunderstorms throughout the day, especially in the afternoon. This could bring flash flooding and damaging winds to the area, so stay alert. The high will reach 84 degrees. Tonight will be cloudy and humid with a few showers and a chance of a thunderstorm. The additional rain could potentially cause flooding issues. The low will be around 69 degrees. Tomorrow will bring humid conditions with plenty of cloud cover. Look out for a thunderstorm later in the day. The high temperature will be 82 degrees. The voice of Charleston 580 WCHS.
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9: It's Wednesday, August 12th, 2026, and this is the Morning News, a service of Metro News, the voice of West Virginia. I'm Chris Lawrence, and it's 7:06. Let's take a look at what's going on across West Virginia with an update from the Metro News Anchor Desk. Governor Patrick Morrissey's administration continues to try and wrangle school clothing voucher spending. The program opened 20 days late this year, then it closed after only a week of applications were accepted. Department of Human Services Secretary Carl Ayers testified for an hour and a half Tuesday in Charleston before lawmakers. He says the administration is concerned about where some of those vouchers are being cashed out.
10: Venus Lounge, Turf Motel Lounge, Tobacco A&N and Tobacco BA, Stogie Smoke Shops, Rock's Beer, CJ's Tobacco, Cannabis, Daddy Lou's Pub and Pantry.
9: State Senator Vince Deed says real harm fell on low-income families and children because of the application disruption.
11: This is one of those issues that we will not back off on, and we will not. I mean, the legislature does not carry the weight on this. It's the governor's office that carries the weight on this, 100%. It came from his decision, his office. And now we have to live with it. Our citizens have to live with it.
9: Morrissey defended his decision to investigate the program in a social media post Tuesday after the meeting, saying it's important to ensure that the money is going towards school clothing. State lawmakers are learning more about the increased demand for electricity.
12: Electricity demand set to skyrocket over the next decade, primarily due to data centers. Chief Operating Officer at Appalachian Power, Brian Abraham, told lawmakers during interim meetings, generation capacity needs to be increased and we need to lean on fossil fuels.
13: We've got to grow our way out of this problem, and these data centers provide

0: unique, once-in-a-lifetime opportunity to do that.
1: Both Appalachian Power and First Energy say data centers, not residential ratepayers, will pay for increased generation capacity. Mike Nolte for WVMetroNews.com.
2: Governor Morrissey and members of the legislature on Tuesday unveiled a new measure aimed at welcoming data centers to the state, but the guardrails in place. Morrissey says there are seven core principles that they have instituted, and one of them is to ensure that money from data centers helps all West Virginians.
3: All West Virginians must directly benefit from data center revenue. Well, this is important. We know that the way this has been structured under the statute, county budgets are not going to be negatively impacted. There were no data centers before. They're going to be held harmless. Very, very important. And they're only going to get a net increase in revenue going forward.
2: House Speaker Roger Hanshaw says it's important to put these rules in place as the facilities start to grow in the Mountain State.
4: Recognizing that clarity in the law, working with us to bring clarity to how the law will be implemented, is important. It does matter to the state of West Virginia. It matters to all of our major employers. It matters to everyone considering West Virginia as a place to make investments.
2: Those data centers are being developed and proposed across several regions of the state, led by major projects in Berkeley, Putnam, and Mason counties, alongside other proposals in Tucker, Mingo, and Ohio counties. Appalachian Power is backing off of plans to buy Black Diamond Power. Black Diamond serves about 5,000 customers in Raleigh, Boone, and Clay counties. Appalachian Power says it's not continuing discussions to buy Black Diamond because Black Diamond is in acquisition talks with a third party. EPCO filed a letter with the PSC that said it will appear at a status hearing next month, but it won't continue to try and purchase the company. Black Diamond already buys its power from EPCO through a power purchase agreement. Stormy weather is blamed for about 13,000 Appalachian Power outages this morning, and another 7,000 for Mon Power are being repaired as well. Forecasters say more thunderstorm activity is in the forecast today. The Fayette County School Board has terminated the contract of teacher Elliot Pritt.
5: I make a motion to accept the superintendent's recommendations to retroactively suspend without pay Elliot Pritt, effectively June 22nd, 2026, and to terminate Mr. Pritt's employment contract effective immediately.
2: That motion was unanimously adopted in last night's Fayette County School Board meeting. Pritt, a former state lawmaker, faces federal charges of cultivating a sexual relationship over a two-year period with a young girl. He's jailed awaiting trial. A familiar figure has been hired as the new director of the Morgantown Municipal Airport. Brian Belcher takes the job after his career included being the assistant director at Charleston Jaeger Airport and then serving as director of air service and development at Cincinnati Northern Kentucky International Airport, as well as director of air service development and communication for the Mobile, Alabama Airport Authority. He was also, most recently, the airport director of the Greenbrier Valley Airport in Lewisburg. Incumbent Wood County Delegate Vernon Criss is back on the November ballot. Criss was defeated in the Republican primary this May by Charles Hartzog, following an aggressive campaign against him by Governor Patrick Morrissey and the Americans for Prosperity Political Action Group. Now, Criss is running as a write-in for the Wood County seat and says this is about the only way that he could maintain the race.
6: Based upon the amount of people wanting an opportunity to vote for me, that a write-in campaign was the only avenue left to us to get our name on the ballot.
2: Criss currently serves as the House Finance Committee Chairman. Morning news time is 7:11.
7: Here's the Metro News AccuWeather forecast. Today, expect a mix of sunshine and passing clouds with the possibility of heavy thunderstorms later on. Temperatures will be warmer with a high of 84. There may be fog in the morning. The storms could lead to flash flooding and strong damaging winds. The voice of Charleston, 580 WCHS.
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11: This is a Bloomberg Money Minute. The Trump administration has lifted restrictions on the use of TikTok on federal government devices after finding that the social media app no longer poses a national security threat. The decision follows a deal to transfer control of TikTok's U.S. business from its Chinese parent company ByteDance to a group of American investors led by Oracle and private equity firm Silver Lake Management. Turning to trading, NASDAQ futures are solidly higher, helped by upbeat outlooks from artificial intelligence infrastructure companies CoreWeave and Supermicro Computer. And Alex Cooper has turned her hit podcast into a $500 million media empire. Hollywood super agent Patrick Whitesell has invested in her media company Unwell, valuing the firm at $500 million. Cooper and her husband Matt Kaplan founded Unwell 3 years ago, looking to build off the success of the Call Her Daddy podcast. Unwell is using the money to expand its video and consumer products. Courtney Donahoe, Bloomberg Radio.
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2: Morning news time, now 7:15. Still ahead, we get an update on sports from Daniel Woods. Right now in our backgrounder, Governor Patrick Morrissey's administration and other lawmakers say the state is following seven principles going forward with data centers. Morrissey laid out those broad principles during a news conference Tuesday and says West Virginia is stepping forward to lead on data centers with a 20-year development strategy.
3: You learn the lessons from those problems. We can do better and better for our people. That's exciting because West Virginia hasn't had the data centers that have existed in other states before. Now we have an opportunity to do it the right way and to have responsible regulation. As you'll hear, that responsible regulation was the first of its kind in West Virginia, the first ever set of protections related to data centers that the legislature put together. We think that was outstanding, and I was proud to sign that bill into law. Why? Because we have a chance to do it right. Learn the lessons, and then operate off principles that I think the public is going to respect. Well, let me say up front, we've put together seven principles. This is guiding how our data centers are going to be developed. First and most important, we're going to operate under a comprehensive plan. This can't be a fly-by-night operation. This has to be done the exact right way, and we need to make sure that we're attracting responsible hyperscale data centers. We have to do it correctly. Because of our clean slate, right now with zero active hyperscale facilities, we have a canvas, a blank canvas to thoughtfully guide long-term growth instead of unmanaged sprawl. We're going to do this the right way. Through the law we passed last year, the Power Generation and Consumption Act, and the oversight of our Commerce Department, we've established clear state-level criteria.
2: And you can read more about it.

0: 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Back to the sports desk. Daniel Woods has the update. Good morning, Daniel.
1: Morning, Chris. The West Virginia football team looks to make some improvements on the defensive side of the ball this season. The defensive line is one of the places that coordinator Zach Allen is putting his focus. Nate Gabriel is one of the Mountaineers' most experienced returners, and defensive line coach William Green says he's counting on Gabriel to set the tone.
2: You need positive leadership from the guys because they're going to follow somebody. I think it is important, you know, you get positive leadership, and I think like Nate Gabriel's done a phenomenal job for us up front, being a leader, being a guy who kind of sets the example and, you know, does those things, so he's done a really good job.
1: Gabriel is in his second season under head coach Rich Rodriguez and is getting used to the tempo the Mountaineer offense plays with in practice. He says that gives the WVU defense an advantage against teams that don't play as fast.
3: We get an advantage because everything slows down. We don't have to, you know, think too fast. We can slow it down, communicate as a D-line, see what we're doing, things like that.
1: On the other side of the ball, the offensive line is adjusting to life with new coach Rick Trickett in charge. Guard Nick Cray says learning from the veteran Trickett is unlike any experience he's had before.
4: I would say I haven't had another coach that's been as vocally demanding as him, but it's making us all better players on the field. I mean, we have to do what he has to say, what he says, and it's going to put us in the right spot, and it's going to help us make the blocks that we need to make.
1: Rich Rodriguez goes back to the podium again after today's practice. The Marshall University football program, the athletic department, and the university as a whole mourns former the Herd running back and assistant coach Mickey Jackson. He played at Marshall in the mid-1960s, emerging as a standout rusher, then joining the coaching staff in 1970. He was away on a scouting trip November 14, 1970, when the plane carrying the Marshall football team crashed. Jackson stayed on staff under Jack Lengel with the Young Thundering Herd before later coaching at Miami of Ohio and Ohio State, where he tutored two-time Heisman Trophy winner Archie Griffin. Mickey Jackson passing away at the age of 81. Marshall quarterback Carlos Del Rio Wilson is getting recognized for his work in the community, named the Werfel Trophy Watch List. The Werfel Trophy recognizes a college football player each year for community service, athletic accomplishment, and academic skills. That adds to Del Rio Wilson's impressive preseason, which already includes being named the Sun Belt Preseason Offensive Player of the Year and a spot on the Maxwell Award watch list. In high school football, the season kicks off in 2 weeks, and the Chapmanville Tigers have sights set high in 2026. Head coach Zach Belcher says they need to go even further this season after a semifinal appearance a year ago.
5: We fell short by 20% last year. We had to have a 20% better offseason we did last year. We got to have a 20% better season than what we did last year, and we just got to keep improving. There's always room to grow, and I think that we have.
1: Joe Brocato's full visit with the Tigers is available at WVMetroNews.com. Preseason high school football coverage continues all the way through the Metro News kickoff game, week one, between Cameron and Clay Battelle. Morning news time is 7:21.
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0: With your WCHS sports update, good morning. I'm Daniel Woods. The Cincinnati Reds take the series opener in extra innings, beating the Chicago White Sox 5-4. The Reds getting a sacrifice fly from Ellie De La Cruz to score the eventual winning run. Matt McClain crossing the plate for Cincinnati to go ahead in the top of the 10th. Emilio Pagan closed it out without allowing a base runner in the bottom half of the inning. Nick Lodolo allowed 4 runs over 4 innings in his start on 5 hits. He did not walk a batter and struck out 5. At the plate, Cincinnati was efficient, turning 7 hits into 5 runs. Eugenio Suarez leading the way on a 2-for-4 day. He drove in a run with his 17th home run of the season. De La Cruz and Tyler Stevenson each drove in a pair in the victory as well. Coming up next for Cincinnati, game 2 of that series against the White Sox. It's tonight, a 7:40 first pitch from the south side of Chicago on 580 WCHS. With sports, I'm Daniel Woods.
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1: 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Rankings done by 2025 ACSI survey.
2: A rough ride along I-64 on the Eugene A. Carter Memorial Bridge in Charleston. Good morning. I'm Chris Lawrence in the Jarrett Construction Studios of 580 WCHS, and you're listening to the Morning News. Division of Highways closed two lanes for several hours Tuesday on the bridge to make emergency pothole repairs. Now, that bridge is set to get a full bridge deck replacement in the months to come. The work will come with alternating lane closures. Meanwhile, the chief of Appalachian Power is speaking out about power demand.
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3: Both Appalachian Power and First Energy say data centers, not residential ratepayers, will pay for increased generation capacity. Mike Nolting.
2: Meanwhile, Appalachian Power says it's really no longer interested in buying Black Diamond Power. APCO had submitted a letter to the PSC saying it's lost interest after learning that Black Diamond was talking to a third party about a possible purchase. Read more at WVMetroNews.com. Skies could darken again today in the region after heavy rains Tuesday. Point Pleasant Mayor Amber Tatterson says it was raining sideways in Point Pleasant.
5: We actually had water coming in around the windows into our lobby. So we're out there with brooms trying to sweep it back out the door, then getting out the mops. I mean, we had water going everywhere.
2: There were a number of flood watches and warnings issued by the National Weather Service. Appalachian Power crews are busy today cleaning up from those Tuesday storms. About 13,000 outages are scattered across the company's West Virginia service territory. We hope it's all dry this afternoon for the 19th annual Selango Law Beat Backpack Attack. 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Lineup begins at 3:30 here at 1111 Virginia Street East, and then the giveaway begins at 4:30. We're giving away one backpack per student, and that student has to be here to get the backpack. Today marks the first day of the new school year in Cabell County. That county holds the distinction of being the earliest opening in the state. Reds plated 3 in the 8th. To tie the White Sox and then beat them with a run in the 10th last night. Game 2 from Chicago's South Side tonight at 7:40 here on 580 WCHS. You're starting the day with the morning news on 580 WCHS, the voice of Charleston.
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7: Good morning. Here's your traffic update. Congestion and delays on I-64 East at mile marker 58 at Virginia Street. In Fayette County, a tree in the roadway on County Route 2 over 7, 1989 Bell Creek Road in Dixie. In Fayette County, tree in the roadway on County Route 3, 741 Gwen Road in Victor. And in Kanawha County, high water on County Route 8, Central Avenue Southeast and Green Valley Drive. I'm Chapel in the WCHS Network Traffic Studio.
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0: Morning News Time is 7:27. I'm Chris Lawrence.
1: And I'm Daniel Woods.
0: New round of severe weather swept through the Midwest yesterday, bringing high winds and heavy rainfall.
2: Blinding rain, making driving treacherous. In the Chicago area, winds topping 90 miles per hour. Multiple tornadoes touching down. The storm's also hammering Indiana. The downpours triggering flash flooding, washing out roads and leaving drivers stranded. Across the storm zone, hundreds of thousands of customers left without power. The outages expected to last for days in some areas.
0: That's ABC Sophie Flay. Now, West Virginia got some of that with significant rainfall and high water. We have about 20,000 power outages across the state this morning.
1: The prediction market Kalshi is facing another major lawsuit, this time from a flight tracking company.
3: FlightAware is suing Kalshi, alleging the prediction market is violating the company's terms of service. The flight tracker says Kalshi is using data from its website to allow people to wager on whether or not a flight will be canceled. That's despite Kalshi entering into a binding agreement not to use FlightAware's data for commercial purposes, according to FlightAware's lawsuit. They add that Kalshi continued doing so even after FlightAware asked them to stop. Mike Dubusky, ABC News.
1: ABC News has reached out to Kalshi for comment.
0: A Little League little drama, a Little League legal drama has now come to a close after two states came to blows over their team's right to compete in an upcoming tournament.
4: A team from Oklahoma was disqualified from their regional tournament because one player did not live within a certain area required to be on the team. What cleared the way from a team from Texas to advance to the tournament? Parents of the Oklahoma team got a temporary restraining order, seemingly putting them back on the field. But a judge yesterday dissolved that order, sending Texas to the series. The Oklahoma parents insist their kids did nothing wrong.
0: That's ABC's Hannah Batah.
1: There's a new call among a group of lawmakers for prediction betting websites to stop allowing users to bet on wildfires. ABC's Alex Stone says users can bet on where and when the next one will begin.
5: One website called Wildfire uses a slogan, "You can't predict fire, but you can trade on it." Sites like it and Polymarket allow users to bet on when and where the next wildfire will occur and how fast wildfires will spread. Multiple U.S. senators are calling for betting on wildfires to stop. And Skeet, an expert in ethics at Santa Clara University, says such betting could incentivize people to start fires to make money.
6: We refer to as perverse incentives.
5: Cal Fire firefighters are barred from betting on the sites. Lawmakers say more than $1.2 million in bets were placed on the 2025 wildfires in L.A. Alex Stone, ABC News, Los Angeles.
0: Coming up in the entertainment report.
7: Why do you care? I'm good at not letting people get away with things.
0: Oh, the final season of Jack Reacher is here. First three episodes have dropped, Daniel, and more will be coming soon.
1: I have not watched so much as a scene of Reacher in my life.
0: No. The movies and the series are both great, but they're different.
1: Sure. I've seen, like, the classic movies, like the Alec Baldwin and,
0: Yeah, and Tom Cruise.
1: Been there, done that.
0: Yeah, but the series is pretty good, too. I can't think of the guy's name that plays in it.
1: See, I do know that it's Alan Ritchson, because I'm a big fan of his. I just have not gotten around to actually watching the show.
0: Is he a wrestler? A former wrestler?
1: I don't believe so.
0: Okay. Well, he's built like one.
1: He's a big man.
0: And believe me, you don't want to cross him.
1: Nope.
0: he makes people pay in ways that are just beautiful. Because he's one of the good guys.
1: Sounds good to me.
0: And he travels with nothing more than a toothbrush and the clothes on his back.
1: That'll work.
0: That's his belongings.
1: It's to be commended to an extent.
0: You need to really binge that whole series.
1: I can get into that.
0: You would love that. 7:31 in the morning news. Numbers from the West Virginia lottery on Tuesday. Mega Millions. No jackpot winner. Up to $90 million for the next drawing, but Tuesday's Mega Millions numbers were 1, 20, 30, 46, 68, and the Mega Ball was 17. Cash 25 on Tuesday, the numbers were 2, 3, 6, 9, 14, and 25. The Daily 4, 2, 6, 9, 7, and the Daily 3 was 8, 4, 2, and Millionaire for Life last night. The numbers were 9, 10, 11, 14, 35, and the Millionaire Ball was 1. Morning News Time is 7:32. Right now, Wheeling 64 degrees, Parkersburg cloudy and 65, Charleston cloudy and 67, in Clarksburg cloudy and 64, Lewisburg, partly cloudy and 59, and Petersburg, fog and 64 degrees. It's 7:32. TJ has commentary today, and that's next here on the Morning News.
8: Here's the Metro News AccuWeather forecast. Today, expect a mix of sunshine and passing clouds with the possibility of heavy thunderstorms later on. Temperatures will be warmer with a high of 84. There may be fog in the morning. The storms could lead to flash flooding and strong damaging winds. The voice of Charleston, 580 WCHS.
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3: 7:36 on the morning news. Good morning. I'm Chris Lawrence, and it is time for commentary delivered this morning by Metro News Talkline co-host TJ Meadows.
4: Chris, most things in life, personal, professional, and political, come down to moves and counter moves. Those who achieve the best outcomes usually think several moves ahead. That's why no one should be surprised that House Finance Chairman Vernon Criss, after losing the Republican primary, is seeking re-election as a write-in candidate. His candidacy is a countermove permitted by West Virginia law, and one even a political newcomer should have seen coming a mile down the road. The original move was closing the Republican primary to independent voters. Criss says independents account for roughly 40% of the voters in his district. They could not participate in the primary, but they can participate in the general election. And now Criss is giving them another choice. He's not wrong about the opportunity. Many conservative-leaning independents feel Republicans needed them to capture the legislature back when, only to exclude them once that power was secured. Defenders of the closed primary argue that independents rarely participated in Republican primaries anyway, but that ignores a changing political landscape. The new far-right faction is advancing ideas, including those of protectionism and populism, that often conflict with traditional conservative principles. The differences among Republican candidates are now more consequential, not less. That makes participation more important to conservative independents that Republicans still need in November. Voting for Criss would allow those voters to preserve their leverage over whether the primary reopens while supporting someone who more closely reflects their political convictions. Criss also offers something his opponents cannot immediately provide: the chairmanship of the House Finance Committee. A newly elected delegate will not assume one of the legislature's most powerful positions on day one. Will that matter enough to re-elect Criss? No one knows. Independent voters follow their own political path. Both Republican factions believe they understand them, but election night in the 12th district may reveal which side understands them better. Closing the primary was the move. Vernon Criss's writing candidacy is the counter move. Those angered by it, particularly those who championed closing the primary, have no one to blame but themselves. Criss?
3: Thank you, TJ. He's back at 10:06 on Talkline. 7:39, time to get another update on sports. Here's Daniel Woods. Daniel, good morning.
5: Morning, Chris. The West Virginia football team is working to play with some more consistency this season on defense. And coordinator Zach Alley wants to see his line lead the way in that. Defensive line coach William Green says his group's taking some positive strides during fall camp.
6: I'm pretty pleased that we're getting better right now during camp. Got some young guys in there, but the thing is everybody wants to be good. We're working hard to get better every day. You know, some guys who've been here a little bit have taken a good leadership role and done a really good job so far.
5: Across the line of scrimmage, new offensive line coach Rick Trickett is making several changes. That includes moving last season's starting left tackle Nick Cray to left guard. Cray says the adjustment's going well so far.
7: I think it's been good. It's been a little challenging because I think once you move inside, everything kind of happens at a faster rate compared to tackle. Coach Trey is definitely helping me make the change over there. So, yeah, I'm just excited and looking forward to it.
5: Head coach Rich Rodriguez takes the podium again after today's practice. Fall camp rolls on at Marshall University, but right now the program is mourning one of its own. Former Thundering Herd running back and assistant coach Mickey Jackson died at the age of 81. He played for Marshall in the mid-1960s, emerging in the backfield before joining the coaching staff in 1970. He was away from the team on a scouting trip November 14th of 1970 when the plane carrying the Marshall football team crashed, killing all 75 on board. Jackson stayed with the Thundering Herd, joining his running backs coach under Jack Langle in 1971 before going on to coach at Miami of Ohio and Ohio State, where he was the running backs coach for two-time Heisman Trophy winner Archie Griffin. Mickey Jackson was 81 years old. Marshall quarterback Carlos Del Rio Wilson is getting recognition for what he does in the community. He's been named to the Werfel Trophy watch list, which recognizes a football player each year for excelling in community service, on the field, and in the classroom. Del Rio Wilson already has been named to the Maxwell Award watch list, as well as receiving honors as the Sun Belt Conference Preseason Offensive Player of the Year. In high school football, the Chapmanville Tigers are confident coming into the 2026 season after a history-making 2025. Head coach Zach Belcher says his returners are even better than a year ago, and he's confident in another deep run.
8: Guys has gotten a lot better. I feel like our coaching staff did a great job in the spring and summer working with our boys and, you know, working on the basic fundamentals of football, so whenever we get out here, we can actually play a little bit of football. So I'm very satisfied with this offseason.
5: Joe Brocato's full visit with the Tigers is available at WVMetroNews.com. And a former Cy Young Award winner is back, Blake Snell, rejoining the Los Angeles Dodgers. He threw six innings last night in a 5-4 win against the Kansas City Royals with 10 strikeouts. Morning news time is 7:42.
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5: With your WCHS Sports Update, good morning. I'm Daniel Woods. The Charleston Dirty Birds will play two on Thursday, rained out Tuesday night as a result of storms around the area. Wednesday's game against the Hagerstown Flying Boxcars will go at 6:35 as scheduled. Then the Dirty Birds play a Thursday doubleheader starting at 5 o'clock, 2 7-inning games, a 5 o'clock start for Game 1, Game 2 to follow shortly after from Gomart Ballpark in Charleston. The Dirty Birds and the Hagerstown Flying Boxcars in town through the rest of the week. The Cincinnati Reds are back on 580 WCHS coming up tonight, looking to clinch the series against the Chicago White Sox. First pitch 7:40 on your home for Reds baseball. Rhett Lauder makes the start against former Red Luis Castillo. Cincinnati coming away with a 5-4 win on Tuesday to open the series. With your WCHS Sports Update, I'm Daniel Woods.
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12: The atmosphere going to be ripe for more stormy weather today across the region. Good morning. I'm Chris Lawrence in the Jarrett Construction Studios of 580 WCHS, and you're listening to the morning news. Kanawha County Homeland Security Director and Emergency Management Director C.W. Sigmund says Kanawha County has done a pretty good job of removing obstructions from poor drainage areas.
13: Some areas we had issues with last week wasn't as bad so far. This rain here might change that. We got that in the planning office at the county, have somebody dedicated to trying to keep these culverts and bridges and all that stuff from damming up the streams. That seems to be helping.
12: And the chance for rain continues through the rest of the week. Appalachian Power trying to catch up on outages caused by Tuesday's storms. This morning, there are just over 3,000 of those in Kanawha County and about 1,500 in Lincoln County. Clay County has 800 Appalachian Power outages, and another 400 Mon Power customers in Clay County are out of electric service this morning as well. State lawmakers are hearing from Appalachian Power's president and COO, Brian Abraham.
3: at their legislative interim committee meetings about the increase for power demand and how data centers will impact that demand. Abraham says the data centers are going to do a lot for small communities.
14: It will overnight cause the tax base in those schools, in those communities, for those fire and ambulance services that we were always in here for years asking where the money's going to come from. Overnight, that will change.
3: An official with First Energy also testified. Appalachian Power, meanwhile, is no longer interested in negotiating with Clay County-based Black Diamond Power about buying the company. In a filing with the PSC, APCO says it's learned Black Diamond is now negotiating with an unnamed third party. The State Public Service Commission opened an investigation into Black Diamond last October after getting numerous complaints. Cabell County Schools batting leadoff when it comes to beginning the new school year. The first day of school is today. No other school districts are set to open today across the state. Schools in Fayette, Nicholas, and Wayne County will open tomorrow. First day of school for Kanawha County is next week. Today is a move-in day for new students at West Virginia State University. The move-in will take place from 9 until 5 today. Students will check in at Keith Scholars Hall. West Virginia State President Eric Cage and members of his administrative team, as well as university faculty, students, and staff, will be on hand to welcome those new students. Today is the 19th annual Beat Backpack Attack. 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The line gets started at 3:30 in the parking lot of our studios here at 1111 Virginia Street East. Giveaway begins at 4:30. The student must be there in person to get a backpack. You're starting the day with the morning news on 580 WCHS.
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15: Good morning. Here's your traffic update. A tree on the roadway on County Route 24 over 3, Craig's Branch Road and Layback Road in Charleston-Sissonville. In Fayette County, a tree on the roadway on County Route 2 over 7, Area 1989 Bell Creek Road in Dixie. Congestion and delays on I-64 East at mile marker 58 at Virginia Street. And a tree on the roadway in Fayette County on County Route 3, 741 Gwynn Road in Victor. I'm Chapel in the WCHS Network Traffic Studio.
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0: Morning news time is 7:48. I'm Daniel Woods.
1: And I'm Chris Lawrence.
0: A freak accident claims a life in Kanawha County. Sheriff's deputies say the victim was riding a motorcycle around 8 o'clock Tuesday night near Pinch when a tree toppled. The tree landed on the man as he rode by, but it also brought down live power lines, which made contact with the victim. The incident caused a fire in the roadway, and the name of the victim was not released.
1: West Virginia could be in line for more stormy weather today. Those storms delivered intense rainfall to parts of West Virginia on Tuesday. Amber Tatterson is the mayor of Point Pleasant and said there was way more water than the city storm drain could handle.
2: Obviously, street flooding, when you have downpours like that, obviously, the systems just can't handle it.
1: And there were reports of flash flooding all across the state, but nothing major in the way of damage this morning. Appalachian Power has about 13,000 outages, and Monpower another 7,000 in their service territory.
0: In Fayette County, the Board of Education has fired Elliot Pritt, the former member of the House of Delegates, stands accused of coercing a female student into a sexual relationship over a two-year period, starting when she was a student in middle school. Fayette County Superintendent Dave Warville says he's proud of how Fayette County schools responded to the allegations.
3: Everybody knows there's a problem that we have, but we have to learn from it and then move forward, because we don't want to overcorrect and make it too big of a overcorrection, but we also need to make sure we take it very serious, and that's a touch and go when you're dealing with children.
0: Warville added he doesn't know the identity of the victim, but that doesn't change the fact that the school system will be supportive of all students.
1: The West Virginia's new Human Services Secretary, Carl Ayers, says there's an explanation for the start-and-stop school clothing voucher applications this year. There's been significant concern about why registration was delayed nearly 3 weeks and shut down after a week. Ayers testified during the interim meetings Tuesday.
4: Whenever the program was opened up, it was opened up for a period roughly of 30 days or until the funding was exhausted. And so due to the overwhelming response from the community, it was projected that funding would be exhausted after the 7 days. So that's why the program was closed down after the 7 days.
1: The Morrissey administration has said 50% of vouchers are being cashed out, and they cannot track where the money's going. Governor Patrick Morrissey claimed last week that the money was being used for beer and cigarettes. House Health Chairman Evan Worrell says the start-and-stop nature of the applications makes no sense.
5: It's confusing to me because you said that a tip was brought about or somebody had a concern about cash assistance.
4: Yes, sir.
5: The state has promoted that for the past 4 years. They've promoted getting cash out and showing you how.
1: Ayers answered questions for more than an hour at the meeting in Charleston.
0: The Division of Highways says the privatization of snow removal in Monongalia and Preston counties has been expensive. Transportation Secretary Todd Rumbaugh told lawmakers those private contractors cleared 150 miles of roads at a cost of $46,000 a mile, compared to 1,700 miles at a cost of $5,000 a mile when the DOH did the work. Senator Mike Oliverio said despite the cost, people in his district believe the work was well done, and they want to see it continue.
6: You pointed to some numbers that raise your concerns, I think, with those numbers. And we just want your cooperation to help the program become a success.
0: Rumbaugh said there's now more than one company bidding for the contract, which could help with the cost.
1: Positive news for PEIA. Director Brent Wolfenbarger told lawmakers Tuesday the agency is outperforming expectations.
7: Our financial statements indicate that PEIA for active members is currently $67 million ahead of the fiscal year 2026 financial plan. So we are overperforming compared to projections, which is great news.
1: And he added PEIA reserves are above required levels as well.
7: Reserve levels represent 38%, 16%, and 17% of the respected fund's expenses. The required reserve for the state fund is 12% of expenses. The required reserve for PEI as a whole is 12%, and the year-end PEI reserve is projected to be 34%.
1: Total projected 2026 year-end reserve, $345 million.
0: A historic log cabin in Kanawha County is moving to Malden. The 225-year-old Ruffner cabin has been at Daniel Boone Park for over 50 years and was originally located near the Holly Grove Mansion at the State Capitol Complex. Lewisburg resident Mark Bowe and his crew have been contracted for the job.
8: We've numbered, tagged, and cataloged each and every log. We've measured everything, and we're going to dismantle it log by log, so just one piece at a time, and then we're going to move it to Malden. For Friends of Malden, there's going to be several old historic buildings down there that's going to be a little community.
0: Cabin will be part of a village of historical structures cared for by the Friends of Malden.
1: It's 7:53.
9: Here's the Metro News AccuWeather forecast. Today, expect a mix of sunshine and passing clouds with the possibility of heavy thunderstorms later on. Temperatures will be warmer with a high of 84. There may be fog in the morning. The storms could lead to flash flooding and strong damaging winds. The Voice of Charleston, 580 WCHS.
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23: Good morning. Here's your traffic update. A tree on the roadway on County Route 24 over 3, Craig's Branch Road and Layback Road in Charleston, Sissonville. In Fayette County, a tree on the roadway on County Route 2 over 7, Area 1989 Bell Creek Road in Dixie. Congestion and delays on I-64 East at mile marker 58 at Virginia Street, and a tree on the roadway in Fayette County on County Route 3, 741 Gwynn Road in Victor. I'm Chapel in the WCHS Network Traffic Studio.
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25: Jack Reacher, where is the drive that Anna Merrick gave to you before she killed herself on the train?
26: I have no idea what you're talking about.
25: Do you think we're stupid?
26: Yes.
27: Jack Reacher is back with season 4 on Prime Video, with the first 3 episodes dropping at once. Alan Ritchson returns as the hulking former military investigator, this time based on Lee Child's novel Gone Tomorrow, with the action shifting from a small town to Philadelphia.
28: Your sister's involved in something big enough that the federal government's worried, and people are trying to work me over on the street because of it.
27: Reacher gets pulled into a conspiracy after witnessing something horrific on a late-night subway ride. The 8-episode season centers on the vigilante's battles with powerful and dangerous figures after the chance encounter. Michelle Polino, Fox News.
1: A new venture for the Joe Bros.
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0: Friday, the trio's podcast, Hey Jonas, will begin streaming on Hulu and Disney+. The release coincides with the premiere of Camp Rock 3, which airs on Disney Channel this Thursday.
1: That's Michelle Franzen. This year's inductees into the Nashville

0: both elected in the Contemporary Songwriter category, and Bruce Channel behind Conway Twitty's Hey Baby as the veteran songwriter that will be formally inducted during the 56th anniversary Nashville Songwriters Hall of Fame Gala later this year. Swift is elected in the Contemporary Songwriter Artist category. Love It in the Veteran Songwriter Artist category. Michelle Polino, Fox News.
1: And on this day in 1991, Metallica released their fifth album, which was self-titled but commonly known as the Black Album. It went to number one in eight countries, including here in the United States, where it sold 16 million copies. Among the hits on that album, the very familiar Enter Sandman that'll close us out this morning. More news to come. I'm Chris Lawrence on Metro News, the voice of West Virginia.

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1: From ABC News, I'm Sherry Preston. Assessing the damage in the Midwest after another brutal night of storms, wind gusts pummeled the Chicagoland area Tuesday. Carrie Horgan has lived in the suburb of Tinley Park for more than 25 years and says this summer is the worst ever for storms.
2: We're always talking about it. We've never been hit so bad. I mean, you hear about, but never so bad. There's always, every other week, there's trees down everywhere and just really bad.
1: All flights stopped at both of Chicago's two major airports, and in Ohio, one person is believed to have died in the storms. In Wisconsin's closely watched Democratic primary for governor, establishment-backed candidate David Crowley came out ahead, defeating Democratic socialist Francesca Hong, but only by a tiny margin, says ABC's Jay O'Brien.
3: The primary was a nail-biter, Crowley only beating Hong by a few thousand votes, even as polls showed Hong with a comfortable lead. But many of the country's top progressives distanced themselves from Hong, who previously called to defund the police, and in a 2020 since-deleted social media post wrote, "Cancel Thanksgiving," saying it promoted colonialism. She since said her views have changed.
1: Late Senator Lindsey Graham's sister Darlene is headed to a runoff to replace her brother on the November ballot. They're still searching for survivors in Colombia, where this week's earthquake is confirmed to have killed more than 200 people. ABC's Faith Abube is there.
4: The death toll rising. At least 224 killed after that 7.4 magnitude earthquake struck Monday, toppling buildings, crippling roads, and damaging health centers in multiple cities. The president of Colombia sworn in just last Friday, saying more than 1,600 homes across the country collapsed.
1: Former Chinese Premier Xu Rongji, who helped ignite China's economic boom in the 90s and who pushed for his country to be included in the World Trade Organization, has died at the age of 97. 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
5: 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And yes, I told you so.
1: New York City police are touting their successful public safety campaign, including the most recent milestone, removing more than 3,000 guns from city street. NYPD Commissioner Jessica Titch says New York is safer now than it's ever been.
6: Through the first 7 months of this year, New York City recorded the fewest murders, shooting incidents, and shooting victims in recorded history. Major crime is down nearly 7% citywide, and public housing recorded its safest first 7 months since tracking began.
1: In Kansas, however, it was a deadly day. A woman and four children.

0: Children all found dead in a Winfield home. Also dead, the gunman, says Police Chief Robbie Long.
1: The decision was made to attempt to breach the front door just to see if they could see inside what was occurring. Immediately, the door was breached and officers called for assistance and medical. There inside, they located six individuals deceased.
0: The suspected shooter, the husband and father of the woman and children. New inflation numbers come out from the government today, and most experts expect we will see what you probably already know. Everything these days costs more.
2: Prices are still going in the wrong direction. Inflation is expected to go up at an annual rate of 3.4%. What does that mean? Prices are 3.4% higher compared to the same time last year. And that is about where we were the month before, but it is still above where you want to see in a healthy economy, which is typically closer to a 2% rate.
0: I'm Sherry Preston, ABC News.
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4: Here's the Metro News AccuWeather forecast today. Expect a mix of sunshine filtered through passing clouds, leading to warmer temperatures. There is a chance of heavy thunderstorms throughout the day, especially in the afternoon. This could bring flash flooding and damaging winds to the area, so stay alert. The high will reach 84 degrees. Tonight will be cloudy and humid with a few showers and a chance of a thunderstorm. The additional rain could potentially cause flooding issues. The low will be around 69 degrees. Tomorrow will bring humid conditions with plenty of cloud cover. Look out for a thunderstorm later in the day. The high temperature will be 82 degrees. The voice of Charleston 580 WCHS.
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7: It's Wednesday, August 12th, 2026, and this is the Morning News, a service of Metro News, the voice of West Virginia. I'm Chris Lawrence, and it's 8:06. Let's take a look at what's happening across West Virginia this morning with an update from the Metro News Anchor Desk. Governor Patrick Morrissey says the state's responsible data center development plan is built on seven core pillars. Morrissey joined lawmakers Monday afternoon to unveil the plan. He passed these pillars are intertwined with the Power Generation and Consumption Act of 2025. The governor said West Virginia can learn from data centers in other states like neighboring Virginia.
8: You learn the lessons from those problems, we can do better and better for our people. That's exciting because West Virginia hasn't had the data centers that have existed in other states before. Now we have an opportunity to do it the right way and to have responsible regulation.
7: And the governor says the state will aim to constantly monitor data centers.
8: All facilities are going to remain fully subject to reporting and discharging rules under the West Virginia DEP and the Water Resources Protection and Management Act.
7: And he says 50% of the project revenue will go toward reducing and eliminating the state personal income tax. Appalachian Power's president and COO Brian Abraham took questions from lawmakers during interim meetings on Tuesday about the power consumption data centers will create in the state. Abraham said these facilities are not the concern that many critics have claimed.
9: They don't want our water. They don't need it. They've all figured out how to run a closed-loop cooling system. They're not going to raise the residential rates. As I've said, on the contrary, we figured out a way to make them pay their share. And they're agreeing. They're stepping up to the plate.
7: Also testifying, Gary Jack, the senior corporate counsel for First Energy, who told lawmakers the demand for power from these data centers cannot be met by wind and solar.
10: As you guys know, that's not dispatchable. You cannot rely on the renewables. So we need fossil fuel baseload generation to be able to meet these needs.
7: Both companies said the new generation opportunities will be pursued to meet the demand. Meanwhile, Appalachian Power no longer wants to buy Black Diamond Power. The Clay County-based company, wrought with difficulties, was in negotiations to be sold. But in a filing with the PSC, APCO says that they're dropping the effort after learning Black Diamond was in negotiation with an unnamed third party for the sale. State getting ready for the second year of snow removals pilot project.
11: The DOH contract to allow private contractors to remove snows entering the second of the two-year

0: period. Transportation Secretary Todd Rumbaugh hopes the cost in year two will decrease.
1: We do have multiple bidders this year, so I really expect the prices to come down. To be honest, I'd love to have enough money to do this around the entire state.
0: Rumbaugh says the state forces were also more productive than their private counterparts. I'm Mike Nolte for WVMetroNews.com.
2: Former State Delegate Elliot Pritt, no longer a Fayette County school teacher. The Fayette County Board of Education voted unanimously to fire Pritt during its meeting last night. Pritt is in federal custody awaiting an indictment to face charges for allegedly seducing an underage girl. Board of Education member Joseph Groom read the motion to fire Pritt.
3: I make a motion to accept the superintendent's recommendations to retroactively suspend without pay Elliot Pritt, effectively June 22nd, 2026, and to terminate Mr. Pritt's employment contract effective immediately.
2: Superintendent of Schools David Warble says he does not know who the victims are, and Fayette County Schools will support everyone going forward.
4: The students that reported this, I got to give them a lot of credit to do what they did. That's they did the right thing, and they should not be ashamed of that, and we're very proud of them for stepping up. But at the same time, we're sorely disappointed in the situation that took place.
2: Warble says they're going to step up the education effort with students about what grooming is and how to avoid it. Hampshire County Sheriff Nathan Sion says a 10-year-old Ohio girl was the victim of that fatal car wreck near Slainsville early Saturday morning. The driver is identified as 57-year-old Rodney Schaefer of Toledo. He crashed near the intersection of Route 29 and 127 about 1:20 in the morning on Saturday. He was driving to Virginia Beach with his four children, and he said he fell asleep at the wheel. Two children were sleeping and not properly restrained, including the one who died. A 6-year-old boy was flown to Ruby Memorial Hospital with severe injuries. Police say Schaefer and his other two children, ages 15 and 8, were taken by ambulance to the Winchester Medical Center in neighboring Virginia. Names of the juveniles were not released. In Kanawha County, the historic Ruffner Cabin is being moved from Daniel Boone Park to Malden. Not surprisingly, handling the relocation of the 225-year-old structure is Greenbrier County resident Mark Bowe of Barnwood Builders, who grew up in the Kanawha Valley in the town of Glasgow.
5: It's one of the cabins that inspired me, definitely. And I was inspired by another one in West Virginia, but this one, to drive by it, you know, as a child, every time I'd go to Charleston, was just, like I said, it just feels surreal that I'm an adult now and able to do this.
2: And that cabin is being moved log by log to be reassembled in the town of Malden. It's 8:11 now. 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
6: Here's the Metro News AccuWeather forecast. Today, expect a mix of sunshine and passing clouds with the possibility of heavy thunderstorms later on. Temperatures will be warmer with a high of 84. There may be fog in the morning. The storms could lead to flash flooding and strong damaging winds. The voice of Charleston, 580 WCHS.
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11: 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A used car under $20,000 is getting much harder to find, according to research from IC Cars. Only 1 in 9 3-year-old used cars cost less than $20,000, compared with nearly half in 2019. Over the same time, the average price of a used vehicle has jumped by $9,000 to more than $32,000. Worries continue to grow about elevated energy prices with no U.S.-Iran peace deal in sight. It's not stopping stocks, though. S&P futures are rising this morning. Tech shares are leading the gains on AI infrastructure company CoreWeave, stronger than expected sales. And a bright spot in the U.S. tourism industry. More than 2.7 million South Americans visited the U.S. in the first half of the year, up 5.5% from a year ago. It's the only region to post growth, helping to offset a pullback in arrivals from places such as Germany, India, and Australia. Brazil is on track to surpass Japan to become the third largest source of international tourists. Courtney Donahoe, Bloomberg Radio.
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2: 8:15 on the morning news. Daniel Woods is up next with sports. Right now, though, in our background, our lawmakers still have a lot of questions about the state school clothing voucher program for needy families. West Virginia's new Secretary of Human Services, Carl Ayers, answered a lot of questions about the program for more than an hour and a half Tuesday during interim meetings in Charleston. Governor Morrissey's administration delayed application for the program 20 days this year and then shut it down after only 7 days of being open. State Senator Vince Deeds grilled Ayers with questions during the hearing.
16: This all started with some sort of complaint that there was fraud going along with the school vouchers, and so there was breaks. I mean, really, it upended the school vouching program, and our citizens that needed this so desperately had an opportunity to have a tax-free weekend, and they couldn't take advantage of it. So, you know, there was a loss of funds there. And really, what I'm not hearing today is really why was this complaint filed right at the beginning of July, and why was it delayed so long, and where did this complaint come from?
17: So a couple of clarifications, Senator. So the delay had nothing to do with the complaint. The delay was in regards to the TANF structural imbalance and the governor's decision to look at how the TANF funds were being spent and the imbalance that exists and the way we were overspending those. The concern that came in while the program was open was that those funds were being spent on things that were not clothing related. So that did not delay any of the applications. That did not delay anything. And as I've testified and repeated multiple different times, there have been no changes to the program for this year. The complaint came in and I was asked to take a look at how the spending was and to share that information with the committee, which I've done, but it has not impacted applications. It did not affect it. Why it was delayed was due to the governor's decision and concern about the structural imbalance.
2: That is State Human Services Secretary Carl Ayers. 8:17 now on the morning news. Back to the sports desk for another update. Daniel Woods is here. Good morning, Daniel.
18: Morning, Chris. The West Virginia football team continues its fall workouts ahead of the start of the season. The coaching staff hopes to get more out of the defensive line this year. Defensive line coach William Green is working with a big group of newcomers he says is coming along well.
19: I think they've done a good job. Just a lot of repetition, just with certain things in the offseason. Those guys have kind of embraced the challenges, and they've, you know, done a good job, and I'm pretty happy with where they're at so far. But we know we got to keep going.
18: Green's group goes up against a new-look Mountaineer offensive line every day in practice under new coach Rick Trickett, and defensive tackle Nate Gabriel says he's getting a challenge every time he steps on the field.
20: Our offensive line is really physical. I like the way they get off the ball. Coach Trickett is doing a great job with them with the Austin leg drives. They're really strong. They can lead us this year.
18: Head coach Rich Rodriguez goes back to the podium again today after practice. Marshall University is mourning one of its standout football players and coaches, Mickey Jackson. Died at the age of 81. He played at Marshall in the mid-1960s, emerging in the backfield before joining the coaching staff in 1970. He was away on a scouting trip November 14, 1970, when the plane carrying the Marshall football team crashed and all 75 people on board died. Jackson remained on staff as a running backs coach for Jack Lengel and the Young Thundering Herd before going on to coach at Miami of Ohio and Ohio State, where he coached two-time Heisman Trophy winner Archie Griffin. Mickey Jackson was 81 years old. The Marshall men's basketball team is getting ready for another season under head coach Corny Jackson, and the full schedule is here for the Herd. Marshall opens the season at home against Buffalo November 2nd in the MAC Sun Belt Challenge. That's the first of 20 home games this year for Marshall. Key non-conference road games include trips to face Ohio State in Columbus and North Carolina in Chapel Hill. In high school football, the Chapmanville Tigers enter the 2026 season after a historic 2025. The Tigers played with one of the fastest offenses in the state a year ago, and while the personnel will be different, head coach Zach Belcher thinks he can keep challenging defenses that way.
21: We're obviously going to be a little bit different from last year, losing a little bit of speed, but I think the guys have got back and we can still run similar, close to, right on par for where we was last year to this year.
18: Joe Bricado's full visit with Chapmanville is available at WVMetroNews.com. Morning news time is 8:20.
22: 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Now let's check in on traffic from the 580 WCHS studio.
23: Good morning. Here's your traffic update. In Putnam County, a vehicle crash on County Route 33 at Tays Valley Road. A tree in the roadway on County Route 24 over 3, Craig's Branch Road and Layback Road in Charleston-Sissonville. In Fayette County, a tree in the roadway on County Route 2 over 7, Area 1989, Bell Creek Road in Dixie. And congestion and delays on I-64 East at mile marker 58 at Virginia Street. I'm Chapel in the WCHS Network Traffic Studio.
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0: And a very pleasant good morning to you. You're listening to Ask the Expert, WCHS, the voice of Charleston. I'm Dale Cooper. Thanks for tuning in on this Wednesday morning. It's a little drier out than maybe I expected for this morning, and that's good news because Larry Dawson made the route in like he normally does on his day. It's Wednesday, and that is Larry Dawson Day here on 580 WCHS on Ask the Expert. He still buys cars, and he still does radio with us. Larry, good morning. How are you doing this morning?
1: Good morning. I left just a little bit early today. Last month, if you remember, we had to do this while sitting in my vehicle, and there was a little pile up on I-64 there around Montrose. So I just have abundance cautions. And I tell you another great one. Go to 511 West Virginia, look at those cameras before you get ready to make a venture out. You know, it brings up those cameras so you can see if there is any disturbance in the freeways.
0: Larry, let me have you do something here. Let's have you switch mics here. For some reason, that mic is being squirrely on me this morning. So we're going to go down to the other mic and see how that one works.
2: How's this?
0: There we go. That one works fine.
2: There we go.
0: The other one's on, but I don't know. Well, new technology, man.
2: I'm here. I'm not stuck in traffic.
0: Yeah, that's good. And it was a dry ride in this morning, which I didn't expect. I mean, I know that the rain kind of moved out and we're kind of waiting to see what was going to happen. But after yesterday morning and driving into work in a flood, basically, like flood from the sky, I was really concerned about this morning. But hopefully folks are drying out a little bit. And we're in a little bit of a holding pattern right now.
2: When I was in business doing retail all those years and we would have a flash flooding like this, I would instruct my staff and the public on this radio station that in the next 10 days to 2 weeks, you're probably going to see an uptick of cars for sale by owner.
0: Mm.
2: And it's that car that was near the creek. They got water. And maybe didn't have the insurance policy to go along with it. And they're going to get dried out. And to liquidate, they'll put them on the yard sales or however and through the social media, and they'll market those cars. It happens every time. And it's in outlying areas that, you know, the parking area was near the creek. The creek came up, got in the car, maybe not submerged the car. In trunk, you know, there's ways to detect it, but you kind of have to be a professional or you have to be going slow to look and see for those tall-tale signs. And this is the perfect season for that lesser or inexpensive car because we're back to school.
0: Yeah.
2: And everybody's seeking at $10,000 and under vehicle. Actually, I just listened when I was sitting in the green room. The average three-year-old car just passed $20,000 mark.
0: Isn't that something else?
2: Yes, it is.
0: Wow.
2: Yes, it is. And I see it. I still receive a lot of calls. You know, I'm not in the car selling business. I'm in the car buying business. But a lot of people reach us out. Matter of fact, a lady called Jeff, and Jeff shared her number with me. Here, a local lady, and she was looking, you know, for some advice, where to go to. To, you know, find her. And I think there was a child involved or maybe a grandchild. A very nice lady. I appreciate the call and appreciate the referral. But that is a tall order to try to find something in that affordable price range.
0: Yeah.
2: When we went through the COVID years of late 20 to about 23, going on 24, cars was short. New cars, the inventories, they weren't able to build because of the chips. Well, when you take a void in an area that's flowing to produce used, you have about a 3 to 4 year lag. Now, I think new inventory, there's plenty. I can tell because I watched the incentives on new. But that 3-4 year old car is still a little bit in short supply. And anytime you have a shortage of inventory, you have an increase in price. You know, lots of cars, lower price. Not so many cars, higher price, because there's a gap there. We're fastly coming out of it. I think you and I having this conversation next year, we're going to see a drop in the secondary car market. Not a huge drop, not an avalanche by any means, because the new has escalated so high that it's still creates such demand there.
0: Mm.
2: But there is still a shortage of that premium 3-year-old, 4-year-old car that's not miley. And when I say miley, I'm talking about, you know, today you'd like to see 60 to 70 and under, 60 or 70,000 under. 10 years ago, you and I were sitting here, I would tell you that number was 40,000.
3: Right, yeah, right.
2: And we are a mobile society. We are moving constantly, and we're moving in our automobiles. And there was also a push to EVs. Now, what I do see out on the market, that if you are okay buying an EV that's 2 or 3 years old, you can buy that vehicle less than you can a gasoline car. It just, it, I admire the creativity of doing it. I won't say it didn't work, but I don't think it worked to the expectations of what the manufacturers thought. You know, Ford was the American manufacturer that really geared toward it. And they have pulled their horns in. It probably created, I own Ford stock, so I can see the stock valuation. It's not moving. And I believe they had to take it on a chin of, you know, creating the lines to go EV and then deciding not to. And not that they do not have EV vehicles. If we was having this conversation 3 years ago, I think they were all in. As a matter of fact, they were going to their dealers and I won't say charging, but there was a plateau of a lot of money, but you was guaranteed so many EVs. Some dealers jumped in there and did that. I think they're receiving maybe a rebate or some money back, but that's how serious Ford was. I think everybody chases Tesla. Tesla seems to have that, and that's all they do. You know, when that's all you do, you're probably the best at it.
3: I think they had government credits for them, too, and that went away as well. So,
2: yes.
3: I mean, people, the incentive to if you were on the border there on something, the incentive went away to do something along those lines.
2: I remember the days of 1978 to 80, GM decided to put a diesel in a 350 block. And there was people was buying the big Pontiacs and Oldsmobiles and Chevrolets, and they were having a converted gas to a diesel, and it was a fiasco. It was a failure. It just didn't work. But, you know, in desperate times, there's desperation moves. And I think as we were moving through the COVID years, not knowing how it was going to, the end game was going to be, there was some decisions to make that probably wouldn't be made today. And that's just part of society. That's part of life. And that's part of manufacturing. One man's loss is another man's gain. I do read, I follow a guy actually on Facebook that he aggressively buy EVs, but they're at a lesser price. And he's in an area, New Jersey, that an EV, because of commuting, you might go 5 miles, it might take you an hour in New Jersey. Where here, it took me 45 minutes to go 30 miles. You know, I have a gasoline vehicle. Maybe if I was sitting in that bottleneck Trenton, New Jersey, I'd look at EVs. You know, just because we live in West Virginia doesn't make it the whole world. You know, it's how we travel is a little bit different. I was having a discussion yesterday. Actually, I was in a board meeting, and we were talking about the land reuse agency that I sit on, and one of the individuals was talking about Ohio, what they were doing. And sadly enough, Ohio, I think the city of Columbus probably has double the population that we have in West Virginia. Mm-hmm. So how we do things and how they do things, there's a difference because based upon population. You know, you go to Metro Columbus and Dublin all the way around there, there's a lot of people.
3: Mm-hmm. Yeah.
2: It's a very good car town. I will tell you this. It seems to be it's the closest major city that is heavily involved in the automobile wholesale end because they have two major auctions. We have two in West Virginia. Mr. Powell owns. One's in Shinston. One is in St. Albans. But they have two on opposite ends of the town, and there is others, but they are two major auctions. I was kind of brought up at the Columbus Fair Auto Auction. It was owned by a family. It's now owned by, I think, a group of investors. And then on the other side of town is Odessa. And these are large auction houses. I believe Odessa is now owned by Carvana. I almost know that. I mean, you can Google it and correct me, and if you, please do if I'm wrong, but I think Carvana is the owner of Odessa, which was like the second or third largest auto auction in the United States. So that's why they're aggressively buying. You know, speaking of Carvana, I believe about 2 months ago, I experimented because I'm now a civilian plate. I have a vehicle that's titled in Larry Dawson and has a civilian plate, and that is how you approach Carvana to get a quote.
3: Mm-hmm.
2: So I left here, received a call, lady was going to sell to Carvana, end up selling to me. I asked her a question why. She chose me over them, and she said, well, first of all, you're higher than them, or your offer is higher, but second of all, they charge $400 to come and get the car. I had no idea. I did not know that. So I walked out to the vehicle that I'm a civilian now, and I took a picture of the plate, and they sent me a questionnaire. Do you have double keys or two sets of keys? Has it been in an accident? Is it smoke-free? And, you know, the common questions I would ask. And I answered them, and they gave me a quote. Over the last 2 months, they have contacted me probably a dozen times, and that number has moved. That number moved downward, and now it's back to the original quote in about 6 weeks. Now, what pushed that market? I really don't know, but with every one of those inquiries or the emails that they sent me, guess what they followed up with? Want to buy a car?
3: Mm-hmm.
2: And gave me a selection of what they have, similar to what I have, which is a GMC Denali. So I see their game, and I don't understand algorithms.
3: Yeah.
2: But I'm sure every inquiry to sell, if they're getting multiple inquiries to purchase and they see an uptick in that, they're going to go back and revisit people that made inquiries to sell. In other words, it's the playing field. And if you have a vehicle that you want to sell, they have a lot of inquiries on wanting to buy, you're probably going to get more money. And I'm sure it's all computer. It's not one guy sitting there.
3: You know, one of the big concerns that I have with this technology going

0: going forward. And you've brought up so many concerns with similar companies during the course of this show. But I've been following these stories of companies that are trying to charge. Famously, a few years ago, there was a story breaking that Wendy's was going to try surge pricing, which, you know, based on the amount of business they were getting, the menu prices would be dynamic and they would go up. And that was not quite actually what the story was, but people thought that was a story and there was huge pushback and it never happened. What is happening, and it's more silent behind the scenes, there's like grocery stores that use apps and different things along those lines where you can have your items change cost based on the data in your phone. Like there are situations, there's legal battles going on now where people are getting charged more because the data on their phone indicates that they live in more affluent areas and the prices change on them and stuff like that. So imagine that if you're trying to sell your car or buy a car using your phone and all that data is on there that is just free for people to collate, put together, and to offer back to you however you want. Suddenly, because you might live in Hurricane instead of in Putnam County instead of in Kanawha County, that price goes up a little bit. Or something along those lines. I mean, that's in late stage capitalism right there. I don't know. That is bad stuff right there when it comes to consumers.
1: Remember when you were younger and I was younger and we would go to the grocery store with our mother and they would take the can of pork and beans off that was clearly marked with the price.
0: Yeah. Oh, yeah, right.
1: And then with the several other items, we would go to the checkout line and that cashier would pick it up and look at it. Not scan it,
0: yep.
1: Look at it. And when they were done, your mother would write, or your father, or whoever you're with, would probably write a check and give to the clerk. They would bag your groceries, and you'd go out the door. Today, I don't think people even look at prices. Hmm. It happens so fast that, listen, you're looking up like a ticker tape, you know, watching. It's like the stock market, the valuation of it. And then if you don't have I'm not picking on Kroger's, but if you don't have a Kroger's card, why are you discriminating against me? Because I don't have one. And yes, I do have one, but let's say I don't have one. And my bill is higher.
0: Right.
1: They're tracking you.
0: Through the app. Yeah,
1: you're giving them all your information. Now, can you abstain from that? You can pay more and say, I don't have one. But it's foolish to do that. So you're falling victim to their way of gathering all the information. And I'm going to repeat myself as I've said the last several years. I don't ask for information. I ask for your name. Let's go look at your car. 9 times out of 10, I'm sitting on your front porch driveway, in your living room. We're discussing your car. I'm seeing that everything you have done to your car. I'm following the story. The car which I own, yes, there was a questionnaire, but I feel I'm being penalized because I will change that car every 5,000 miles. It's always been kept inside. I wash and wax it. I mean, it's a 13-year-old car. It's like Jeff's car here. It's pristine. They don't know that, so what are they going to do? They're going to hedge on the side of caution and give me a lesser figure because the only thing they sent me was about a 10-questionnaire that I filled out. And how do they know I'm telling the truth? You know, what if they show up and I don't have that extra key? But I've paid them the $400 to come and get the car. And you're going to share a lot of information with other people than myself because I am semi-retired. I am buying cars to keep my mind occupied, my sanity. I have something to do. I enjoy it. I'm pretty good at it. And I really enjoy meeting people. And I left out here last month, and before I got to the office, a gentleman heard me. Then that following day, I was sitting in his living room in Kanawha City buying his car. I remember his name, and I have the copy of the check, and that's all the information I have. You know, in his title, I didn't share it with anyone. I didn't put it on my computer system because there isn't one. Nobody's going to hack it. It's just you're safe. And instant gratification, how much more instant gratification can you get? I mean, if you don't like my figure, you can always say no. But let me tell you something about these large companies that comes in. They use the pressure technique. You've paid them come to your house,
0: mm-hmm.
1: and now they're going to start picking your car and offer you a lesser amount. You know, they're building pressure on you to, you know, most people go, well, okay, you're here. And they're going to find something wrong with that car. especially the older the car, the more age on a car. And that's where I think I really excel at, is that if you're $10,000 and under, they're not going to beat me. If they're between 10 and 20, we're going to be close. 20 or 30,000, yeah, they're going to be more than me. They own an auto auction. So I watch people in their selling of their automobiles, and you can go on to the famous Facebook marketplace, which replaced the ad bulletin, if you remember the ad bulletin, right, that people loved 20 years ago. But you are opening up so much information to maybe they aren't potential buyers. Maybe they're potential something else.
0: Right.
1: How do you know? You put it all out there. So, you know, used to be, I'd say, buyer beware. It might be seller beware now.
0: Yeah, there's a lot. I mean, you're right about that. There's a lot that goes on out there where people scrape your data up off these things, and they find other ways to contact you for reasons that you may not really want to be contacted before, but because they're marketing or whatever it is that they're scraping that data for, man, I mean, your information is just always out there. And people can buy it. Sometimes it's incidentally exposed. I mean, there's all kinds of things, but there's very few good faith actors anymore, which is why what you do is so important, because there's so many bad faith actors out there. You have no idea what you're getting yourself into half the time.
1: If you want to meet someone on a common ground, if you have an automobile for sale, instead of inviting them to your house, and you live St. Albans, Nitro, Hurricane, Winfield, wherever, ask them to meet you at the police station.
0: Yeah, right. Yeah, sure.
1: They got cameras. Let's go down here to community center. Meet them there.
0: All right.
1: And go through that glove box. Go through that center console. Go through anything that might have some information you would not like to share. And it just takes, you know, it doesn't take that long to go through there. I have bought cars. Actually, I bought a car about a month ago, and the lady handed me the entire folder of all her information on the car. She handed it to me. Well, it's in safekeeping because I shred it. Now, I'm okay. And she was, you know, a very lovely lady, and I went to her house twice and bought her car. But that information does not need to be out there.
0: You didn't need it for anything, right?
1: No. Yeah. No. And the next person does not need it.
0: Right. Yeah.
1: So she doesn't know what I know. So right. I shred it.
0: Right. Right. Which is a lot better than just sticking it on your computer somewhere or whatever. Even physical copies can get taken, you know. I mean, shredding is very safe.
1: Well, when you buy a United States Senator's car, like I have, and you look at their GPS and their destination points, and they leave it in there,
0: yeah,
1: the first
0: right.
1: thing I did was removed.
0: Yeah, right. Yeah, good thing you didn't pull the data and try to sell it, right? Because you probably could have in this day and age. Hey, let's do this. Let's take our break. We need to take our one break of the programming. You're more than welcome to give us a call. If you have any questions for Larry, if you're in the market and have a tricky situation when it comes to selling your vehicle, or you just have Larry's been on the air here for a long, long time. You know the type of questions that he can answer about your vehicle, about the questions you have about the aftermarket, about maybe you're in the market for purchasing. Why don't you just want some advice? Larry's here to help you out. He's a resource for that, and you can give us a call this morning, 304-345-5858, 345-5858. I'll make sure that you have Larry's number before we leave the airwaves here today. But we'll go ahead and take a break now and be back after this. 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
1: Good morning. Here's your traffic update. A vehicle crash on US 119, Corridor G and Parkway Road. A vehicle crash in Putnam County on County Route 33, Taze Valley Road. A tree in the roadway on County Route 24 over 3, Craig's Branch Road and Layback Road in Charleston-Sissonville. And a tree in the roadway on County Route 2 over 7, Area 1989, Bell Creek Road in Dixie. I'm Chapel in the WCHS Network Traffic Studio.

0: You're listening to Ask the Expert, WCHS, the voice of Charleston. Larry Dawson is here in studio with us this morning, taking your phone calls and texts. You can call us at 304-345-5858. You can text over any questions you have for Larry to 304-935-5008. 304-935-5008 is a number you can get in hold of if you want to give us a call this morning or get a hold of Larry for anything else. You're more than welcome to do that this morning. One thing you mentioned before we went to the break there, where you were talking about Facebook Marketplace has kind of taken over the ad bulletin, and specifically to cars. I remember even when I used to, I wasn't even for market for a car. There was all kinds of community bulletins that would have cars for sale. I would just pick one up when I was bored, go back to the house and not do anything else. You just kind of leaf through and be like, wow, there's a Impala for $2,500. That's a pretty good deal. I mean, it's not like you're going to go buy it, but you would see like all these deals out there. It's like, oh, you know, if I was in the market, that's a pretty good deal. Man, that doesn't even exist anymore.
1: Well,
0: and not only does the ad bulletin not exist, but like leafing through something being like, oh, okay, that's not bad. I mean, most of the time it's like, okay, well, that's not quite a mortgage.
1: Was that Dart you had a slant six?
0: It was indeed. He had 225 slant six in that bad boy.
1: Did it have a ballast resistor?
0: It did indeed. Yes, it did. Yeah, I had a. There was an old guy that that looked at that thing when I took it in for service one time or another, and he popped the hood on it and was looking at the engine. He's like, you know, son, they put these in tanks back in the day, and told me all about the 225 slant six.
1: Dale and I, when break, was talking about his first car, and he had a which was a Chrysler product, a 225 slant six. It was a six-cylinder motor with a great motor and a ballast resistor set up on a fender well, and it gave you no warning when it quit. Most people had one, carried an extra one in their glove compartment because it won't start without that ballast resistor if it goes bad. And he was talking about his power steering that you could almost move, you could breathe on it.
0: Yeah, it's just pinky steer.
1: If you remember, it was power steering, then become power assisted steering.
0: Yeah, yeah.
1: Because it could get away from it, the old power steering. And I was also telling Dale that I bought a truck yesterday, and I think I'm going to do some research, but I believe it has electric power steering, and the reason I was able to buy it because it does not work. In other words, when I got in it and started up, you can't turn that wheel. I mean, unless you're muscle bound. Now you get it rolling, you can. And I did a little bit of research, and I called back and I said, you know, I'll make you an offer because they were stumped with it too. And I it's got to be an electrical gremlin somewhere or a motor or somewhere. When I say motor, electrical power steering motor. In Dale and I's days, they were hydraulic, and it was running off the serpentine belt or the fan belt.
0: Mm-hmm.
1: And you know, then later on, they started calling them serpentine belts because it was a belt that reached from here to the parking lot that intertwined through all those pulleys that if you dare took it off, you better make your little notation how to put it back on.
0: One of my greatest accomplishments with the Chilton manual was changing my serpentine belt one time. It took me all day, literally, but yes. I did it. I did it.
1: You probably had an idler pulley, a tension pulley.
0: I got one.
1: Yeah. That you got to kind of get on a pry bar and have either a buddy hold it, or you got to be really strong with one arm and be able to do it with your next. And those were the days of yesterday, but it's created – as I've said, I like to learn things every day. And in the automobile world, it's a change. I mean, if we had this conversation just right before COVID of how the automobile agencies work and their display and their advertisements and all that, it has changed just in that short period of time. And it wasn't that long ago we were doing this show, me sitting on my couch because I couldn't come up here. And you think back and say, how did that really all happen? Well, we all went back to the drawing board and scratched our head and said, we have to survive. We have to go forward. And if you know, some people doesn't like change. I adapt to change, maybe not as quick as I used to, because it's so involved in computers and things of that nature that, you know, I'm 68. I have to ask a lot of questions. I think I remember you saying it's kind of moved past you in some areas.
0: Yeah, a lot of things have, yeah.
1: And 10 years ago, I definitely said you're the sharpest guy I know on these things. It's just everything's been moving.
0: It's
1: moving so fast. And, you know, communication and healthcare. I do watch how the automobile world is advancing in their communications with the outside world as far as asking, you know, call-ins. We used, in our old days, we called them ups. Now I think they call them leads. And I was having discussion with my insurance agent, which insures a lot of new cars and big dealerships. And their leads, or ups, as back in my day, they're not what they once were. They're falling. And the dealer realizes that. Well, that's a perspective of a customer. And I don't know how you tackle that. In the old days, you know, we'd have a blowout sale and call you guys and have a radio remote and and create ups. Well, now they work on leads. And that's a click on his phone.
0: Right.
1: That's a click on your laptop. It's a click on your desktop. Or it's a call-in inquiry. And you're really not talking. That Rosie that you think's the secretary is AI.
0: Right.
1: Rosie doesn't exist. And frustration of the consumer that's 50, 60 years old, I think the frustration level has increased.
0: No question.
1: Because I fall in that category. And, you know, to call and make an appointment to have your physical, like I do twice a year, it can create frustration because in the old days, they used to mail me the results.
0: Mm-hmm.
1: And then now you have to go on a computer, and HIMG changed the way they're doing it. And literally, Dale, I don't have meltdowns, but I was so frustrated I almost changed doctors. I could get no one to help me create a password.
0: Oh, boy. They just leave you on an island with that stuff, you know? Yeah, that's absolutely true.
1: And when I would go down, and I think I'm a pleasant fellow to be around, and I would just, I searched the entire complex down at the 29th Street exit to not get really a result. One day I'll just tell you this, I do have a portal now, but it took months, and I wasn't the only one complaining, and I know I wasn't the only one that left. And, you know, we all seek that one-on-one. I mean, who do you really want to talk to if you don't feel well?
0: Yeah.
1: Your doctor.
0: Yeah.
1: You don't tell them that. You want to be able to go to your doctor, and you want to understand all that. And it's getting not easy.
0: Even to go to the pharmacy now, the pharmacy that I go to, you don't even talk to somebody to tell them you want your medicine. You register. So you like walk in and you like have to go through a screen where you type in your number and then you select which patients in your household you're picking up medicine for. I mean, it's like this administrative burden that is put on me to do their paperwork for them so they can then ignore me and just, you know, throw the medicine at me and rush me out the door is basically the way that it works. I hate that when I go in to see my pharmacist now, I don't go in and say, hey, I'm here to pick up medicine for so-and-so. Do you have any questions? You know, it's all handled on a screen. And, you know, then if you have a question, they will go get the pharmacist who you'll wait 20 minutes for to come and talk to you. Yeah, it's okay to cross those medicines or whatever it is. But it's like very difficult just to do things like that. As a 52-year-old now that has an 8-year-old child, everything that she gets into, she needs an account for, you need a password for, you need all these different things for. And of course, she doesn't have these things that are her own, so there are things that I manage for her. So there's all these passwords and things I have to remember for her to make sure that things are age appropriate and different things like that. The administrative burden that just your average person, your average Joe has to do things for the businesses out there is incredible. And they don't have any employees anymore, so we do all the work for them. I mean, that's basically the way that it works out. And it is a lot. I mean, it's hundreds of hours a year for people on the administrative burdens that they have to prove that they're human, remember their password, change their password, all these different things that you have to do. It is so frustrating.
1: Have a online purchase of your car from across the state line, and they come in and do their paperwork, and you have a

0: payoff. They don't instantly make that payoff. That money goes, or that paperwork will go to a central area, wherever their center system is. If that payoff is missed by one day,
1: oh yeah,
0: that they'll kick it back. In other words, they will not send a title, and they also will send you a late notice. And it happens. Now you have that problem. Who do you call? You found them online. They're not going to answer the phone.
1: Right.
0: If you don't believe me, just go on and Google Carvana, and you will read terrible stories. And it's not, I think, that they're that bad. It's just the delay, and the delay will create that. And if you have an issue, let's just not even say a problem, an issue, how do you communicate?
1: Mm-hmm.
0: It's all good when it's good, but it's terrible when it's bad. And there's where the distance between one-on-one is, you know, your hometown lawyer, your hometown doctor, your hometown car dealer, whatever. Well, that's why they call them hometown. Kelly, my secretary, has been with me a long time. I needed her to run to the bank. Actually, I needed cash to pay a gentleman, and I said, will you run down to the bank and get this? And I've got to run over here, and when you're just she and I, we got it done. But that evening she called me, and she said, Larry, do you have that envelope where I got you that cash? I said, no, I paid the vendor I needed to pay. And she was having a panic. She said, oh, my God. I said, well, what's wrong? She said, I went to get grandma's. She takes care of her grandmother that's 90-some years old. And I went to pick her medicine up, and I went to get my driver's license, and I didn't have them. And she said, I had to show them at the bank. So she said, I think they put them in that envelope. Now, rewind this 10 years ago when you had your hometown pharmacy. Mm-hmm. Guess who had got the medicine?
1: Yeah, right.
0: Wouldn't give up the medicine.
1: Yeah.
0: Now, there's not a fault there, but there's a delay there because we have distanced ourselves from reality, and we're all dependent upon computers. This thing that would not give the grandmother the medicine. Now, we were able the next day to retrieve the driver's license, and they were at the bank, and no fault of the bank. She just forgot to slide it in there, and Kelly went and got it. But that medicine was very important. And with that, an ID, and I don't think it's a narcotic, okay? I believe it's just a medicine. And there's where we're at today. Will you take out in the automobile world, the frustration calls that I get, people ask me for advice, which is free, is normally they're having a glitch trying to get something done. And lots of times it's across state lines.
1: Yeah.
0: And then my answer, I always say, why'd you do that? Price.
1: Yeah.
0: So that price sometimes comes at a cost. I enjoy listening to Mr. Payton or Tom on the talk radio on Thursdays. And I admire him because he answers questions and it's free. And he'll invite them down if he has to go a little bit farther with it. Well, people likes to ask questions, but they don't want to invade up on someone, and I think they feel obligated. And now they're not obligated to me because I'm not going to sell them a car because I don't sell cars. You know, they can come down and ask me all the questions they want to, and I get asked a lot of questions. Actually, I have a drastic uptick in people asking me questions because they don't feel like the obligation, and probably Mr. Payton as well. He does a great job on here, and he answers questions, and it's probably somebody remotely. I've noticed it's lots of times has to do with a deed or death or something like that. But you know what? God bless him for doing that because the older people need those questions answered, and they feel comfortable. And that's who calls me, just like Jeff gave the lady my number, and thank the radio station for that. And I believe I helped the lady because she was uncertain but listened to me on the radio and thought she could ask me some questions. And I answered them the best I could. I was at home shaving when she called me. I put my razor down and gave her some attention, only to find out that my niece and her are best darn friends.
1: Oh, isn't that something else?
0: Yes.
1: You know, it's really something else. With my position here, I'm not always the first person people talk to when they call the station. Or, you know, that's usually a couple of calls in. But the one thing that I have noticed is – I mean, I come up in kind of an old school customer service background. Heck, I give credit. If I go all the way back, I'll give some credit to AT&T. Back in the day, when I was in my young 20s, I worked for them for a short amount of time. They put me through a two-week training period, and a large portion of that was customer service, like how to treat customers and so forth. The enterprise did the same thing for me when I worked for them, and they give you a good background on that stuff. It's amazing just the skills that are like kind of rote

0: to All Horse Parade.
1: Oh.
0: That is in Buffalo, that I sponsor the band down there. And I think it's the 19th. Melanie will correct me. I know she's listening when I go down and take her my banner.
1: That'll be the next time.
0: Okay.
1: That'll be the next time on Ask the Expert with Larry Dawson from Larry Dawson's, from Larry Dawson, He Still Buys Cars. We'll see you next time on 580 WCHS. We are the voice of Charleston.
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3: From ABC News, I'm Sherry Preston. New numbers out this morning from the government showing inflation is about where most analysts thought it would be. Prices up another 3.4% in July from a year ago. Numbers, once again, affected by the war, says ABC's Elizabeth Schulze.
4: When you kind of dig into the details here, there are still a big impact from higher oil prices showing up with the price of gas, which is up more than 20% over the past year. You see it trickling into airfares, also up more than 20%. You do see those kind of ripple effects of higher oil prices to transportation services.
3: Another set of primaries laying a path forward for the November midterms. In the Wisconsin governor's race, Democratic Socialist Francesca Hong almost won. Almost. She lost, though, to establishment Milwaukee Democrat David Crowley. Here's ABC's Jay O'Brien.
5: The state party chair calling for Democrats to come together, writing, tonight Wisconsinites made their choice, and tomorrow Democrats will unite around David Crowley. The primary was a nail-biter, Crowley only beating Hong by a few thousand votes, even as polls showed Hong with a comfortable lead. Crowley, the Milwaukee County executive, will now face off against Republican Congressman Tom Tiffany, endorsed by President Trump.
3: The founder of MyPillow, Mike Lindell, says there's no way he could have been ahead in the polls in the Minnesota governor's race by 9 points and then lose in his GOP primary. He also denies President Trump lost the 2020 election. Former Marine Robert Gilman touching down on U.S. soil overnight.
6: His family said after years of horrible treatment in the Russian prison, he became essentially catatonic, unable to eat or respond, and suffering from a severe bout of pneumonia. President Trump posting on social media he had spoken to Russia's President Putin, and soon afterward, Gilman was given a pardon on humanitarian grounds.
3: ABC's Martha Raddatz, 224 dead, 3,000 missing in the Colombian earthquake. This is ABC News.
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8: It's 9:03 in the capital city of Charleston from the 580 WCHS radio newsroom. I'm Daniel Wood. 70 degrees and cloudy skies this hour in the capital city. More to come in your Metro News AccuWeather forecast after this. That forecast likely to include some storms because the area is ripe for them. Kanawha County Homeland Security Director and Emergency Management Director C.W. Sigmund says Kanawha County has done a pretty good job removing obstructions from drainage areas.
9: Some areas we had issues with last week wasn't as bad so far. This rain here might change that. We got that in the planning office at the county, have somebody dedicated to trying to keep these culverts and bridges and all that stuff from damming up the streams. That seems to be helping.
8: Of course, significant storms came through the area yesterday. The chance for rain continues throughout the week. Putnam County State Senator Eric Tarr takes exception to some of the comments that were made about where EBT cards are being used.

0: in connection with the state's clothing voucher program. Tarr says just because cash is being obtained at certain places doesn't mean that's what it's being used for.
1: I had friends that live over bars. I've had friends that have lived over strip clubs for the apartment being there. I have walked myself down the street when I was probably 8 years old to the bar to ask for bread. To say because they're spent here, these families, that where it's spent is so short-sighted and is so elitist.
0: State lawmakers put together nearly 2 hours of discussion on the issue Tuesday. More in a story from Brad McElhenney at WVMetroNews.com. Appalachian Power Company is no longer negotiating with the Clay County-based Black Diamond Power to purchase that company. In a filing with the State Public Service Commission, APCO says it learned Black Diamond is negotiating with an unnamed third party. The State Public Service Commission opened an investigation into Black Diamond last October after numerous complaints. And today's the 19th annual backpack attack put on by our sister state, 107.3 The Beat, and they'll give away more than 300 backpacks filled with school supplies. The lineup starts at 3:30 on our parking lot at 1111 Virginia Street East. The giveaway starts at 4:30, and the student receiving the backpack must be there in person to receive it. In the 580 WCHS Radio Newsroom, I'm Daniel Woods.
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0: Looking now at your Metro News AccuWeather forecast, sunshine filtered by passing clouds today. Heavy thunderstorms likely on the way, but warmer conditions with some fog this morning, a high of 84 degrees. In the 580 WCHS Radio Newsroom, I'm Daniel Woods.
6: This is a Bloomberg Money Minute. Inflation rose modestly in July, in line with forecasts, likely easing pressure on the Federal Reserve to raise interest rates. The core consumer price index, which excludes volatile food and energy, increased 0.2% from the month prior. On an annual basis, overall consumer prices rose 3.4% from a year earlier. Stock futures are holding up after that data. Technology is leading the markets higher after CoreWeave, which is a bellwether for the data center boom, delivered strong earnings results that are giving investors confidence in the AI spending spree. Meantime, the price of oil in the U.S. is at $83 a barrel, as negotiations over the Strait of Hormuz remain in deadlock. And coffee prices are getting another jolt. Arabica futures are jumping after the powerful earthquake in Colombia disrupted shipments from the world's second largest coffee grower. Supplies are already tight after heavy rains delayed Brazil's harvest. Courtney Donahoe, Bloomberg Radio.
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10: And a good Wednesday morning to everybody. Welcome to the show. Senior producer Ryan Nicholson in charge of things this morning. Guarantee Bank Hotline 304-345-5858. 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And of course, we do the show from the Jarrett Construction Studios, right on time, right on budget. 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Wednesday edition of the show. Good news today, should be a little quieter weather-wise, although we do hold on to the chance of showers and storms throughout the day. According to Metro News meteorologist Brian Hughes, we do have that flood watch that is rolling through Friday. High today in the mid-80s, but with the humidity, it's going to feel warmer than that. Some scattered storms around tonight, lows only below 70s. Heavy rain late in the day tomorrow and into the evening, mid-80s again. Feeling warmer than that, though, and heavy downpours on Friday. But Brian says by the time Saturday gets here, we may finally dry out a little bit and dry on Sunday as well. But hot, upper 80s on Saturday, low 90s on Sunday. You can follow Metro News meteorologist Brian Hughes by downloading the Metro News television app. Follow Brian on social media, including the Brian Hughes page and the Metro News television weather page as well. Coming up, some discussion within the city of Charleston about trespassing as it pertains to businesses. Chad Robinson, councilman from Ward 20, is going to join us to talk about that later in the show. Also today, our 19th annual 107.3 The Beat Backpack Attack, sponsored by Selengo Law. Lineup begins at 3:30 this afternoon in front of our state. 1111 Virginia Street East in Charleston. We'll start handing out the backpacks at 4:30. Very important. Kids have to be present. Okay, there's none of this. I got three kids at home. No, we actually got to see the kid. And not only backpacks, but all kinds of other cool stuff as well. We'll talk about that with Logan Scott coming up a little bit later on in the show. Plus, we'll get to your calls and texts too. Guarantee Bank Hotline 304-345-5858. Tony Vitaylor text 304-935-5008. Summerfest getting underway later today. Here to talk about it, Sean Zundiga from the city of South Charleston. Good morning, sir. Welcome to the show.
11: Good morning. Good to be here.
10: It's that time again. It's time for Summerfest.
11: Yep. Kicks off today.
10: How long is, you know off the top of your head, how long Summerfest
11: has
10: been going on?
11: I believe it's 26 years now.
10: 26 years. Yep. Okay. All right. We'll get to the music in a moment because that's always a highlight, but I do want to talk about some of the other stuff. Now, it starts today, and we're, again, holding Brian Hughes accountable here on the weather. 4:30 is the start time today, I believe, right?
11: 4:30, the vendors kind of start
10: coming
11: food.
10: In.
11: Okay. The bands will start playing at 6 p.m.
10: Okay. All right. We'll get to the bands in a moment, but talk about some of the food vendors you have.
11: Yeah, so some of the food vendors we'll have, we have Just Drinks, which serves the lemonade. They'll also have popcorn. His son does just popcorn, actually. He's with us at the farmer's market as well. But we'll have some barbecue. We'll have some, I believe we have Mad Concessions there as well this year, and they sort of serve like sweets and stuff and baked goods and some other foods and stuff. But we got about six or seven food vendors.
10: Okay. Let's go back to the barbecue for a moment. Yeah. You had me at barbecue. So where's the barbecue from? Do you know where I'm from?
11: Just getting piggy with it.
10: Okay. They're very good. I've had their stuff before.
11: Yes,
10: they're
11: one
10: of,
11: more, good.
10: One of the more popular ones here in the area, getting piggy with it. All right. And you got a kid zone and you got snow cones.
11: Snow cones, free. It's all free. Free snow cones, free face painting. Free inflatables, we'll have that as well.
10: And so this is something as the kids get ready to head back to school, you know, next week or the week after, depending on where you are in the air. Cabell County actually starts today. You know, so a great opportunity. Anytime I see Summerfest, we don't want to put, you know, get ahead of ourselves, but anytime I see Summerfest on the calendar, I start thinking, okay, summer's starting to wind down just a little bit, and this is like one of the last hurrahs of summer.
11: Yeah. Yeah, I think it's one of those events. It's good to kind of come to and enjoy yourselves, get ready to kind of get in the swing of things for school and stuff.
10: Yeah, and so this is an event that is designed, again, for the entire family, and you're right there, right in the heart of South Charleston, on near the Mound, that's where everything is. Music tonight, the Detonators at 6 and Nonfiction at 8. Talk about them.
11: Yeah, so they'll start at 6 p.m., and then Nonfiction will go on at 8 p.m., and then Thursday, we have the Exiles. And then we have the Motortown All-Stars. Friday will be the 77 Experience, and then Straight On.
10: Now, let me back up. The 77 Experience is kind of like music that is inspired by the Eagles,
11: yes,
10: from what I understand.
11: Yeah.
10: And Straight On, of course, that was a big hit for the group Heart. This is a Heart tribute band.
11: A Heart tribute band, yes.
10: All right, continue.
11: Yeah, and then Saturday we get into Josh Pantry, and then we'll end it with Rick K. Road Trip.
10: And Josh Pantry, I mean, we don't need to talk about Josh Pantry. I mean, this guy is just everywhere around here, and he's absolutely fantastic. He plays at every big event around here. He was at Woody Fest a couple of weeks ago. I mean, the guy just does a little bit of everything. And Rick Kay, I mean, I've known Rick for years. Of course, for many years, it was Rick Kay and the All-Nighters. And then he's had several different variations of the band. But I'll just say this. If you've never seen Rick Kay, this guy is a full-on entertainer. Yes. The music and his band are fantastic, but he himself is just such a great entertainer, incredibly popular, and has been doing it in West Virginia for a long time, Sean.
11: Yeah, and he actually gets into the crowd, too, interacts with the crowd as well. So, I mean, he's great.
10: You cannot go to a Rick Kay show and sit in your seat. You will be up. If you like party music, you like dance music, you know, that sort of thing, just good time stuff. Does a lot of oldies in there. I mean, I've heard him do

0: everything from the 50s and 60s all the way up to more modern stuff. He's fantastic. I mean, nobody works a crowd. He gets people going like Rick Kay does.
1: Yep.
0: Again, everything will get underway later today. I do want to talk about a couple of other things in South Charleston before we get back to Summerfest. You were on with me a couple of weeks ago. You had the Almost Heaven Pickle Festival. How did that go?
1: That went very well. That's been the largest crowd we've had so far at the market. Saturday, we estimated around 3,500 people came. It was just a very good turnout. Everyone had fun. You know, everyone really came out. I mean, it's just incredible to see how many people came out, and you know, it was all about pickles.
0: Yeah, I mean, how many pickles vendors did you end up having?
1: Oh, we ended up having 20 that had pickle themed items.
0: Yeah, and it was real. I know our sister station 98.7 The Mountain. Steve Animal was there stuffing his. I was gonna say his pie hole, stuffing his pickle hole. You know, with all the pickles. But it was a great time. He had a lot of great entertainment there as well. And there's always something going on in South Charleston. Once you get through Summerfest, then what's next on the agenda? Of course, the Farmers Market is continuing.
1: Yeah. So the next thing we'll have as far as city events will be the Mound Arts and Crafts Festival downtown on September 5th.
0: Okay, we'll have you on again to talk about that. But let's get back to Summerfest. Oh, and how long does this farmers market? I mean, do you guys close down or do you keep going?
1: We are year round, we're after Christmas market. We just go to Saturdays only for January, February, March.
0: Okay,
1: but starting April,
0: okay.
1: We go.
0: But for the rest of the fall, it's just your regular time, right?
1: Yeah.
0: All right. Okay. And we'll make sure people get out there because you guys always got stuff going on out there.
1: Yeah.
0: All right. Let's get back to Summerfest again. Your food trucks, Sean, are going to start arriving, setting up about 4:30 or so today. You got some delicious food out there. You got the kids zone going on. The kids zone going on all 4 days.
1: All four days.
0: And go over the music again with us.
1: Yeah. So tonight we'll kick it off with the Detonators and then Non-Friction. Thursday, the Exiles, and then the Motortown All-Stars. Friday, the 77 Experience, and then Straight On. And then Saturday, Josh Pantry and Rick Kay. And we also have our drone light show Friday night.
0: I forgot about that. Yeah.
1: And then fireworks Saturday night, and then the car show Saturday morning, 8 a.m.
0: All right. So talk about this drone show. You and I were talking about it with Ron off the air. Talk about this drone show.
1: Yes. I believe this is our third year doing the drone show. And, you know, it's just one of those things. It's kind of like fireworks, but it's a light show in a sense. And, you know, we always get a great turnout. It was definitely a great addition to Summerfest.
0: Yeah. And the car show, where do people sign? Do you need to sign up for that ahead of time or just show up?
1: You can register, yes.
0: Okay.
1: Register, go to the CVB website.
0: Okay. The Charleston CVB website. But you do need to do that ahead of time.
1: Yes.
0: And you got how many cars do you generally have in this car show?
1: I believe last year they had around 200.
0: Mm-hmm.
1: And they expect more this year because there's not as many events going on around this time, so they do expect that number to increase.
0: And you'll be on Saturday, which they tell us that the weather should be good by the time Saturday rolls around, so it'd be a great time to come out. Give us a little 30-second, if you will, commercial for why families enjoy this event so much, why it's so popular.
1: Yeah, so it's a 4-day free family fun event with lots of entertainment. And, you know, there's something for everyone, whether you're a kid or an adult, there's something for everyone to enjoy there. And most importantly, it's free.
0: Yeah.
1: So, you know, we want to encourage folks to come out and have a great time because that's what it's about. You know, events like this is about quality of life. And that's what it's about for us.
0: And all the details are available on your guys' website. And also, you do a great job on your social media pages as well. So if you didn't catch all of the musicians that are going to be there and the other stuff, it's available on the Facebook page and other social media sites for the city of South Charleston. Sean Zunigal, we wish you the best. Again, it's going to kick off with the food vendors. Will start rolling at about 4:30. We got music all four nights. You got a drone show. You got a car show. You got fireworks, the kids zone, and all the other stuff. Appreciate you being here, man. Thanks a lot.
1: Thank you.
0: 919, the Dave Allen Show on 580 Live, brought to you in part by the Charleston Dirty Birds. Now, the Birds got rained out last night. They're actually going to make that up as part of a doubleheader coming up tomorrow. Now, as for tonight, they continue their homestand against the Flying Boxcars of Hagerstown. 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We'll start things with the lineup about 3:30 this afternoon. We'll start handing out free backpacks, over 300 of them for kids, starting around 4:30 or so this afternoon. Logan Scott, representing The Beat, will join us to talk about that a little bit later on. And when we come back, Charleston City Councilman Chad Robinson right here on The Voice of Charleston, WCHS.
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0: .921 here on a Wednesday morning. Ryan Nicholson is our producer today of the Dave Allen Show on 580 Live. Hey, Marshall fans, Marshall University Quarterback Club of Charleston presenting their annual Paint the Capital City Green event happening Thursday, August 27th at the Bill Noe Flight School, West Virginia International Yeager Airport. Starts about 6. You're going to hear from Tony Gibson, the head football coach, Corny Jackson, basketball, plus other coaches, Julie Folks, Caleb Bowen, Evan Richards will be there, as well as athletic director Gerald Harrison, and the voice of the Thundering Herd, Steve Cotton, will be there. 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Now, I'll be serving as the MC along with Steve Animal from 98.7 The Mountain, and all proceeds benefit the Big Green if you need to get your tickets, because this event sells out every year up at the Bill Noe Flight School. 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Bring in now Charleston City Councilman Chad Robinson out of Ward 20. Good morning, sir. Welcome to the show.
6: Good morning, Dave. Thanks for having me back.
0: Now, you and I were talking off the air, and the name Brian Hughes came up, and you said something about Brian, and I know he's listening up in his office right now. I want you to say that again.
6: I've noticed something since he started working here, that the weather's just turned awful. I mean, I don't understand if it's just because he started here and... But we've had just terrible weather since he started.
0: That's true. I mean, he actually started working for us on a day of a snowstorm here. Yeah. And then the last couple of, it's rained since April, like nonstop. And yesterday was that way as well. But he says that today is going to be a little bit more calm, although we just had a shower roll through the Charleston area here about an hour or so ago, that there's still a chance of a pop-up shower or storm or two, but it's not going to be like it was yesterday.
6: It's dark outside now. Hopefully it turns.
0: It was wild out there yesterday. I mean, I was one of the ones that's lucky enough to be able to spend pretty much all day in the building, but it was raining so hard that you could actually hear it inside the building. We lost power briefly at one point, and just some wilds. And I know your phone was probably ringing because, yeah, as a city councilman, because around Charleston, you know, it's not river issues per se as much as it is just drainage issues. And we saw a lot of that yesterday.
6: Yeah. My ward's mostly hillside from Lower Donnelly all the way to South Ruffner. And that water comes off that hill, those hills, and our culverts get overrun. And the city was helpful in cleaning out some culverts and getting those to water to get through. So it was a busy day for our city workers.
0: You cover, as you mentioned, the Kanawha City area, and this is being discussed. It's a proposed ordinance that would create a voluntary trespass enforcement type deal. What is this, and why do people feel it's needed?
6: It was a program that was brought to me by one of our CPD officers from Ocean City, Maryland, and it's called TEAM, Trespass Enforcement Authorization Program, and allows property owners to their own, if they want to participate, to sign a notarized affidavit to allow our CPD officers to enforce fully trespassing ordinance on their properties if they're there and when they're if they're not there.
0: Okay, I guess the question would be is why, and I'm not trying to be a smart aleck, but I want you to explain it to me, why is this not already being done? I mean, if they're breaking the law by trespassing.
6: It actually is. It's okay. This year, yesterday I was given the hybrid units for Kanawha City only. And in 2026, our trespassing numbers just at the end of July have already exceeded all of 2025 in Kanawha City. That's great. I mean, it's working. Trespassing, and our officers do a wonderful job of enforcing our ordinances. My goal is to give them more tools to take care of these individuals that are walking the streets, loitering, soliciting donations, staying and living under trees in Kanawha City. And it's not about just Kanawha City. This is, we have downtown, we have West Side. That's the three areas we see it. I mean, we see individuals that shouldn't be there. At our last committee meeting, our chief of police said this would help us at nights. And that's what I'm trying to do. I'm trying to give our officers more tools to enforce our ordinances to make a safer Charleston.
0: So what are they doing? Everybody knows what the definition of trespassing is, but give us a couple of examples of where you've had problems.
6: For example, the private lot at Lowe's, Arby's, we have individuals sleeping, staying, camping, sitting in grass areas in the parking lots all hours of the night, walking in neighborhoods, ending up in locations where they are trespassing on private property.
0: And again, we want to make sure people realize this is a private property issue. This is not about someone being out on a street or whatever. This is what you're focusing on with this proposed ordinance, Chad, is on private property.
6: Private property. And, you know, the discussion we've had in council for this, this was introduced on June 1st. We've had two committee meetings so far. Hopefully, Councilman Sean Taylor, it's currently in Public Safety Committee, his committee, will take it up again on Monday night, and I'll follow suit with ordinance and rules and pass it out Monday night with some changes to only include businesses. We're not talking about private property of a landlord's property, mm-hmm. and they don't have to participate. So we're looking at businesses only right now. That language could change. But yeah, private property where business owners want to participate in this program.
0: What do you hear from the businesses when you talk to them? Because obviously they have come to you and other council members. What do you hear from the businesses?
6: They want these people removed. They want to offer their services and business opportunities at their locations without individuals sleeping in the doorways, sleeping in the trash dumpster areas, things of that sort. And this is just another tool that we can promote and push that allows our officers to do their job at the fullest extent.
0: I mean, and as a business owner, this can be, you know, obviously very problematic because there is a safety issue. We've certainly heard cases like this before. If somebody's trespassing, even though you can have no trespassing signs or whatever, they fall, they get hurt, you got a lawsuit on your hands.
6: Well, I mean, another example.
0: That's one of
6: them. Yeah,
0: one
6: you
0: thing.
6: Asked for examples. I mean, we have a brand new Sheetz in Kanawha City that's attracting multiple cars off the interstate, business from, coming to Sheetz to use their card or get their cheap gas. We have individuals sleeping around the building that they can't get rid of. And our officers do a good job of moving those individuals along, but they need more tools to take care of these individuals.
0: So you would have, I mean, because sometimes I know, understand the way things work at the corporate level, mm-hmm. sometimes it's a little bit more difficult than it is dealing with, you know, a locally owned business. So I don't want to put them on the spot here, but Sheetz is on board. You mentioned some other businesses on the corporate level that are on board.
6: Yeah, just last week I met the loss prevention manager from Pennsylvania at Sheetz in Kanawha City. And she said it's a great idea that she's going to run it. Like you said, corporate got to run it up the ladder and get it approved. But they'll participate. I've already given it.

0: to her contact, to our Charleston Police Department officers that I'm familiar with, and they're in coordination to work together to help their location.
1: And getting back to some of the issues that it causes, and again, we're talking with Charleston City Councilman Chad Robinson. I mean, there's a safety issue too. I mean, there's people that pull up and they may not necessarily want to visit those businesses if you have these, if you have, and again, we're not, I know it, when you talk about things like this, Chad, and I'm sure you've heard it, it can sound like, well, you're just picking on people or whatever, but we're not. Trespassing is against the law. What we're talking about here is breaking the law. This is not about somebody walking up the street, you know, that may be homeless. This is not what this is about. This is being on private property.
0: This, you know, I'm all for, our Charleston Cares team does a wonderful job of helping those individuals who need help.
1: And getting, or want help.
0: Or want help. That's a key word, want. That most of them, they don't want help, but our Cares team does a wonderful job. They offer support for those individuals who want to be off the streets. We're talking about the vagrants. We're talking about the ones that want to steal, that want to take from our businesses, want to stay at nights where they're not supposed to be. That's what we need to do to help clean up Charleston.
1: You said this is based on a program out of Ocean City, Maryland. Is that right?
0: That's where the officer got it from, is Ocean City, Maryland.
1: Okay, so I mean, I'm assuming that they have had contact with the city to see what they did right, what they did wrong, and things of that nature.
0: Yeah, this will allow, you know, a sign to be created to post on your property, same as they do in Ocean City. This would show that your business is involved in this program and wants the police support. I've already had a business owner in Kanawha City tell me yesterday that they're 100% on board. They'll post the signs tomorrow if they can.
1: Talking again with Charleston City Councilman Chad Robinson. The Dave Allen Show on 580 Live is brought to you in part by Pinnacle Consultants, helping to identify environmental concerns like asbestos, lead, mold, and indoor quality issues in buildings all across the state, providing inspections, testing, and accredited lab services you can trust. Check out pinnaclecorp.net, helping you understand your environment, because what you don't know can hurt you. Let's talk about the movement within city council in Charleston. You said, you know, because, you know, Charleston has such a large city council, you've got different committees and things of that nature. I know you mentioned Sean Taylor by name. Do you anticipate that you're going to have support from other council members? Do you anticipate there'll be pushback from some? What do you think?
0: There has been pushback, and it's quite amazing to me that we have individuals on council who do not support providing our Charleston police officers with more tools to do their job. And I don't want to get into hills versus flats versus, you know, my ward versus somebody else. But this is really an issue for those of us who represent the flats of Charleston. Those who represent the hills, you know, up off Greenbrier Street, things of that sort, They don't see these individuals camping in private business lots or standing in front of businesses all day, all night to try to do harm. They don't see it. We see it every single day going to and from our homes in Kanawha City, going to the grocery store, going to Lowe's, going to Cracker Barrel. They're in the bushes sleeping and staying and waiting till people leave to do things. They don't see these things in the hills. And that's what yes, it upsets people that I do things like this, introduce ordinances like this, or, you know, I've introduced a panhandling ordinance twice. Some people don't like those things. But that's what my constituents see and want changed in Charleston.
1: And that, I had forgotten about that. You've introduced that twice, a panhandling ordinance. What happened the last time that you?
0: Well, currently, I believe it's still sitting in Judge Tom Clee's court. The decision, I think there's a lawsuit for the Monongalia Morgantown ordinance. The last one I introduced is identical to that ordinance.
1: So you're just kind of waiting to see what happens with that one.
0: Waiting to see what happens there.
1: And again, I think that I understand where people can say, well, you are just, you know, that this is hateful toward homeless people or whatever. But again, this is private property we're talking about. This is no different than somebody, I mean, would it be different? You're talking about Sheetz or Lowe's or Cracker Barrel or someplace like that. This is no different than if it was on, I'm making up an address here, 123 Main Street and you're in somebody's garage. That's, it's the exact same thing.
0: Exact same thing. We're giving them more tools to do their job for as police officers for Kanawha City, West Side, downtown, anywhere in Charleston.
1: Knock out a couple texts here. One says, this is what happens after years and years of accommodating and catering to vagrants. The entitlement syndrome of no consequences. It's not the officer's fault either. This is legislative and judicial.
0: That's part of it. I mean, it does. Our officers do everything they can in their power that for these vagrants that walk in Kanawha City or throughout Charleston. And again, I want to stress, I've never, ever voted against funding or issues for our CARES team, for our homeless to provide them support. These are individuals that don't want support. They're walking around stealing, breaking and entering, trespassing, and we have to give our officers more support to provide what they can for our residents of Charleston.
1: So now, tell us where it's where it goes from here. You said it's going to be brought up again, I guess, in the committee process, whatever. What's next?
0: It's in, currently in Public Safety Committee. I'm not sure when they will meet next, hopefully Monday night. I've already asked for a meeting following their meeting if they take up this ordinance and proposed ordinance, and I hope to get it passed Monday night. We'll see. There's some changes going to be made. There is some opposition to the this proposal, but
1: I don't understand, and maybe again I'm going to editorialize here for a moment. I don't understand, and I will afford an opportunity on this show for anybody that wants to come on and change my mind otherwise. I don't understand how you could not be in support of something that is protecting private property. This is not walking down Virginia Street in front of our station here. This is private property we're talking about.
0: That's correct. And the business owner or the property owner does not have to participate if they do not want to. This is just an option for a business owner to post their property so the officers know that they're participating in this team program.
1: What else is going on in Kanawha City these days? Hey, we haven't mentioned traffic one time, have we?
0: Hey, don't mention it. It'll come back. We're doing well in Kanawha City. Charleston Urban Works, Kanawha City. We're meeting monthly. We're going to hopefully come up with an event here in the spring, a big event for Kanawha City, and it's doing well. We got new businesses coming, and hopefully we see some more come our way.
1: All right. Well, we'll have you on when we get those new businesses, and again, I do want to say that I don't live in the city of Charleston, don't live in Kanawha City, but if I did, I'd be 100% in support of this, especially if I owned a business.
0: That means there. A lot, Dave. This is, you know, state. You know, with Dave Allen Show, it's great to have your support. I appreciate you.
1: I'm nobody. I live in Putnam County. But I'm just saying, though, I would be, as a business owner, I would 100% be in support of this. Why would you not be? I mean, I don't understand the opposition. But if somebody wants to come on and argue the other side, I'm equal opportunity here.
0: That's
1: I'd
0: right.
1: like to do it.
0: You always do.
1: Chad Robinson, city councilman out of Ward 20. Appreciate you being here, man. Hang out with me 1 second. 22 minutes away from 10. 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
1: Twenty minutes away from 10 on a Wednesday morning, the sounds of the Aim the Steel Band, the official band of the Dave Allen Show. You got an event coming up. You need to hire these guys. You got a class reunion or family get-together, whatever the case may be. Look up those guys on Facebook. 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Tech says, you can tell it's an election year. The city is actually thinking about doing something about criminals, says a texter. Tech says, this is the equivalent of our federal border control laws. You cross illegally onto U.S. soil, you go to jail. It's that simple. And in parentheses, they said at least some of us citizens still support the law. Tax theft is apparently so bad in the South Hills area that the Ashton Place Kroger now has anti-theft barriers on the exit. Went there a couple days ago, wondered if I accidentally went to the west side Kroger. For the 19th year, our sister station 107.3 The Beat doing the backpack attack sponsored by Selango Law here to talk about it is Logan Scott. How you doing, man?
9: I'm doing well. How are you?
1: I am doing fine. I like the new purple t-shirts for The Beat.
9: We've got a new logo a couple months ago. Yeah, and everything's purple.
1: I don't have a purple shirt yet. I got to get one of those.
9: Got to ask Woody.
1: All right. 19 years. It seems like it's very hard to believe. Neither one of us were here when it started. This was kind of Woody Wood's baby along with Lisha Lee and some others, and now it's grown to a huge event.
9: Yeah, so it all takes place this afternoon out here in our parking lot. We like to do things out here in our parking lot.
1: Yep.
9: And I mean, it's convenient.
1: Yep.
9: So we're at 1111 Virginia Street East, the 19th annual Beat Backpack Attack. Now, there are 300 book bags stuffed with school supplies. There are headphones, water bottles, also backpack tags. So 300 book bags today. Lineup begins at 3:30 here at our studios, 1111 Virginia Street East, and giveaways begin at 4:30. And we've got some activities outside as well as you're in line waiting.
1: Yeah, so. And the way it works is, if you never brought your kids down for this, is we actually line them up on the street in front of the radio station. The line goes well beyond Charleston Catholic High School.
9: Absolutely.
1: I mean, it's way down the street there. And we normally let about four or five in at a time. We don't break up families or anything like that, but that's my job. I'm the not breaking up families. I'm sorry. The traffic control part of it. That's what Ashley puts me out there, and she says, all right, I'm like the back of the line, back of the line.
9: Kind of. Yeah.
1: But it's very orderly the way it goes. And we'll say, okay, are you four or five together? Okay, you, mom, dad, grandparents, you and the kids come in. And we take you right to left, I guess, against the building, right, all the way around, and we have stations set up.
10: Yes.
1: So it's not just, when the kids get to pick their own backpack, because, right, well, I mean, we say while supplies last, because we have different colors and different, absolutely, designs. Kids can pick out which backpack they want. But then they're going to go to the other vendors, and there are all sorts of them here that have got things that they're giving away as well. There's information available for the parents and grandparents.
10: Yeah, and we're actually going to be utilizing our church parking lot as well. There's going to be vendors there as well.
1: Okay.
10: So,
1: all right.
10: And there may or may not be some sweet treats here later this afternoon.
1: Okay.
10: As well.
1: Tell me more.
10: Well, there may be ice cream.
1: Okay.
10: So, yeah.
1: Ice cream.
10: Just something for the kids. And,
1: Well, never mind then.
10: Yeah, I know. Not for you. Not for you. But, I mean, school starts next week, next Wednesday, yeah, in Kanawha County.
1: Yeah.
10: So, you know, we always do this, you know, about a week before school starts, just to, you know, it's just a great event, and we have so many sponsors too. We have Selengo Law, WV Health Right, Charleston Police Department, Mountain Care Network, the Charleston Dirty Birds, iMart Express, also the Stike Team at Wealth Enhancement, Garib Dental Group, JB Acres, 10 and 10 Above Roofing, and so many others. Yeah. So,
1: and just about, I won't say all, but I mean, a great number of those people that you just mentioned will have a presence out there on,
10: absolutely,
1: the parking lot,
10: because
1: we invite them all, you know, yeah, as best we can to come in. And so it's not just the backpacks. We want to make sure that people understand that they can get all kinds of other stuff with the other vendors as well.
10: Yeah, absolutely. And you can learn more if you've not heard about this. It's over on the 107.3 The Beat Facebook page. We have the flyer up there with all the info.
1: And here's the, like, one of the important things we say, and we want to make sure people realize, the kid has to be here.
10: Right.
1: You know,
10: right.
1: And because, I mean, I don't want to put ideas in people's heads, but there's always a possibility,
10: oh, yeah,
1: that people take, you know, well, I've got, mm-hmm, five kids at home, and,
10: right,
1: then the next thing they end up on Facebook yard sale.
10: Yep.
1: So we're not doing that.
10: Got to be present.
1: The kids have got to be present to win. And I know it's a busy time for kids. They're, you know, into sports and so on and so forth, trying to get ready for back to school next week. But parents, grandparents, or whomever, if you bring the kids out, we got to see the kid. No,
10: right,
1: no kid, no backpack.
10: Right. Right.
1: And those backpacks, it's interesting, and I had this conversation with Woody, I think, last year or the year before, about the things that are in the backpacks have changed over the years.
10: Absolutely, yeah.
1: I'm quite a bit older than you are, but I'll tell you, it's changed since when you were in school.
10: 10 years ago, yeah, in high school, graduated high school. God. It's completely, yeah. It's different, yeah, for sure.
1: I mean, because I had somebody one time say, well, why are you giving them earbuds or headphones or whatever? Because it's required now.
10: And they're using them, yeah.
1: Yeah, it's required. And the water bottles. Those of us that have some age on us remember standing in line for the water fountain, and
10: me too,
1: one drinking after the other,
10: yes,
1: and God knows what was,
10: yes,
1: probably in that water,
10: yep,
1: and you know, the coal sludge I was,
10: right,
1: dry, I was drinking growing up probably explains a lot.
10: You said it,
1: but kids have to have a water bottle,
10: right.
1: Now this is not just, you know, 20-30 years ago it was paper, pencil, notebooks, whatever. It all, and it changes every year. It's going to change next year.
10: Absolutely. Yeah,
1: we work with Kanawha County Schools and
10: with
1: get
10: their
1: with
10: list.
1: Them and,
10: yep,
1: and say, okay, what do kids need this year?
10: Right.
1: Because it changes over the years.
10: It is the backpack attack again today, 3:30. Lineup starts here at our studios. 4:30 is when the giveaways begin.
1: All right. Logan Scott, you can hear him on the beat, right? Aren't you on the beat?
10: Yeah, here in about 14 minutes.
1: Okay.
10: So yeah.
1: In other words, shut up, Dave. I've got to go get on the air. But you can hear him on the beat starting at 10 every morning, then, of course, on your drive home with Logan Scott at V100 starting at about 3. Appreciate you being here.
10: 2 o'clock.
1: 2 o'clock. I'm sorry, 2 o'clock. Appreciate. Well, I'm kind of busy at that time.
10: Yeah,
1: I don't get
10: are.
1: To listen. Okay.
10: Well, thanks. Thanks, Dave.
1: Well, I'm sorry. I have a show.
10: I have to
1: this.
10: Listen to you from 12 to 2 before that. So.
1: Well, you listen to me all day because,
10: okay,
1: our offices are very similar,
10: true,
1: to each other.
10: True.
1: They're very,
10: yeah,
1: close.
10: Yeah.
1: Logan Scott, appreciate you being here, man.
10: Absolutely.
1: Thanks a lot. It is 9:47. Invite you to join me every Friday morning, 9:06, for the Adopt Me Please Pet of the Week from the Kanawha Charleston Humane Association, brought to you by Almost Heaven Interiors, family-owned, proudly serving the community for over 50 years, specializing in custom blinds, shades, shutters, upholstery, and beautifully crafted sewn goods. Homes to hospitals, classrooms, and commercial spaces, they do it all. 516 D Street in South Charleston. Rest of the show is yours. We'll take a break after, come back after this on The Voice of Charleston, WCHS.
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1: 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Text says, Dave, when I was in school, my backpack had a rock hammer and a chisel in it. same texter. I can understand why. But, I mean, look, I've had, again, a couple of years ago, somebody called, texted the show or whatever, and said, well, at this backpack attack, why are you giving out headphones? Because they're required. Kids have to have earbuds, headphones, something like that in school. Now, in many cases, the schools provide them. They have to have a water bottle. The things change. I'm old enough. I told somebody in the building this the other day, and this person's only about 10 years younger than I am, that I can remember buying books before we went back to school. Now, we didn't buy all of our books, but there were certain workbooks that were required, and there was one store in town that sold them, and you had to go buy the workbooks. And I don't remember anybody complaining. Now, you couldn't do that now because you couldn't require them because somebody would say, well, you're disenfranchising this person, whatever. You know, I'm just saying that it used to be different back in the day. You were required to buy stuff. But we're trying to help out. That's the whole thing with the 19th annual 107.3 The Beat backpack attack. Again, line up at 3:30 this afternoon on our parking lot. Get here early, and we're keeping a close eye on the weather. We understand that. We have a contingency plan if Brian Hughes fails us and we have a heavy downpour. So we got a plan. All right, but he says we should be okay out there. So when you come to the lot, I'll say this. You're not going to see the tents up out on the parking lot because we don't want to go chasing tents down the street. But we'll have the parking lot all blocked off like we normally do, and the station vehicles will be out there, and your favorite WVRC Media Charleston personalities will all be out there as well helping. It's very orderly, but the thing is, number one thing is we have to see the kid. You cannot just show up, mom, dad, grandparent, and say, well, I got four kids at home. We got to see the kid, and we have to be able to personally place the backpack in said youngin's hand. Text, Dave, Monday, you were talking about how nasty people have become and ask, how did we get here? Answer, you see it and hear it every day now from politicians, whether on television interviews or walking through the halls of Congress or speaking on the House or Senate floor. When people see that behavior, they take it as, quote, it's okay for me to insult and now be a bully. That's how kids do it. That's how kids become bullies in classrooms. They see adults doing the exact same thing, so they think it is okay. Coming up later today, Metro News Midday, 13 News, and Tonight Live anchor Amanda Barron and me, powered by Selango Law. From the We Love to Talk to Famous People department, check this out, folks. Patrick Duffy. Yes, that Patrick Duffy. Bobby from Dallas, the man from Atlantis, Step by Step, ABC television back in the 90s. He, along with actress Linda Pearl, and you may remember her from Happy Days, playing the part of Fonzie's girlfriend, Ashley Pfister, in the later days of the show when they decided Fonzie needed to settle down, and they got him one girlfriend. I know there was Pinky Tuscadero. I know all about that. God, I know way too much. I got way too much stuff in my head. But anyway, Linda Pearl is an actress. She appeared on several other things as well. She was on. She had a couple of spots on The Office, I think, one of my favorite shows. Patrick Duffy has got a new venture called Duffy's Dough. It is a sourdough bread. It's a bread line, and it's being sold at Kroger, with 100% of the profits being donated to hunger relief programs. So there's definitely a West Virginia tie. Linda Pearl actually herself has West Virginia ties. And so their folks reached out to us and said, hey, we'd like to go on the statewide show to talk about what we're doing here. I think it's a wonderful program.

0: It's called Duffy's Dough, and it is a line of sourdough breads founded by Patrick Duffy. He of Dallas, Man from Atlanta, Step by Step, so on and so forth. So they're going to join us on the show today. Looking forward to that. Also on the show today, Huntington Mayor Patrick Farrell is going to stop by to talk about flock cameras. They had another city council meeting where it was discussed a couple nights ago, so we'll talk to him about that. Brad Howe, Metro News Sports, will stop by. It's getting close, man, for Mountaineer football. I mean, it really, really is. And Marshall football and all the footballs. So we're going to talk to Brad Howe about that. And Open Line West Virginia coming up at 2:30 today. Metro News Midday powered by Saline Gold Law, featuring 13 News and Tonight Live anchor Amanda Barron and me. That is coming up on the show later today. We will start at noon. On this show tomorrow, Terrell Ellis from Advantage Valley will stop by. Matt Gallagher from Americans for Prosperity is here. And we're going to talk to Marnie Rustmeyer, breast cancer advocate, coming up on the show tomorrow as well. Tex says, Dave, the murder of an innocent dog in Mingo County is so heinous and evil, it has drawn national attention to the spread of animal abuse cases. Prominent animal advocate, digital content creator, and a former TV news anchor with 30-year background in broadcast journalism, Paul Mueller, has taken up this case on media platforms. He exposes animal cruelty, highlights shelter whistleblowers, and tracks animal justice cases. Follow him, please, says the texter. Quickly, and then we'll bring TJ Meadows in here because I haven't got to talk to TJ in a while, and I miss him. I just miss him when he's not around. Yesterday, of course, we all battled the weather and everything yesterday. I left the office here at 11:11 about 4:30 or so yesterday afternoon. An hour and 20 minutes to get to Taze Valley yesterday, and it wasn't weather-related because at that point the weather was fine. It was navigating I-64 Big Blue Bridge yesterday. There, all the lanes come together. Okay, you know, when you're coming from the 77-79 split, you know, people getting off work at the Capitol or downtown Charleston or whatever, everybody coming together, and there was one lane open yesterday. Now, I'm not going to be one that criticizes our highways workers, okay, because I know the hardworking men and women do a great job out there overall, but it just seemed to me, and maybe they can explain it to me, to be a little bit odd that at that time of day, 4:30 in the afternoon, busiest time of the day, that there was one lane of the Big Blue Bridge open and there was nobody there working. Now, they could have been waiting on something to settle. I don't know. But the weirdest thing that I saw yesterday, Meadows, I'm going to bring you in on this, okay?
1: All right.
0: So if you can visualize this, okay, I normally drive like by the ballpark, Moore Street, get back, you know, up on the interstate. Okay.
1: I'm with you. Same way.
0: All right. So I am on the interstate in the far right lane, completely stopped as it goes under, you know, one of the bridges, and you're right across from Women and Children's. Okay. That's where I am yesterday. You got where I am. Kind of get, you know, you go under a bridge and you come back out the other side.
1: Got it.
0: I'm sitting there and not moving. And in the far right, I'm in the far right lane. Okay, I'm talking about on the shoulder, a semi-truck, all right, is driving on the shoulder trying to get by all the other cars, including one of the semis, okay? Now, I look in my rearview mirror, and I'm going to be honest, I was talking on my phone, hands-free device, all right, and talking to someone, and I said, oh, my, what am I seeing here? I think a couple of other expletives may have come out of there.
1: Mm-hmm.
0: This person was driving on the shoulder yesterday. At one point, they barely cleared another semi-truck that was there. Mm-hmm. I mean, to the point that the guy who was sitting there where he should be was blowing the horn. Lord knows what was going on between those. I don't think, what is wrong with people?
1: It's called breaking the law. There's a law against that. That's an emergency vehicle lane that should be kept clear. And if you are not an emergency vehicle, you can't be in it.
0: And he didn't have the hazard lights or anything. I mean, because you want to say, well, maybe he or she had a medical emergency, whatever. No, they didn't have their lights on. I'm like, my God.
1: It's breaking the law.
0: Dave, the backpack is a great program. Shows the compassion and love of the great majority of our citizens. Thanks, says the texter. Yeah, we have the greatest listeners in the world and great business partners as well. Meadows and Wilson coming up with Talkline. What you got?
1: Coming up on today's show, do we have a shortage of lawyers? Chief Justice of the West Virginia Supreme Court, Haley Bunn, joins us at 10:06 in studio. We're going to talk about that shortage and how it's affecting the legal system. We'll also get into yesterday's conversation, the LACRA committee meeting, when it comes to Secretary Ayers and his comments. We'll talk with Senator Amy Nicole Grady, get her thoughts. She was in on that meeting yesterday. What a meeting, man.

0: Yeah, what
1: a meeting. I was like, my neck was sore from shaking my head so much.
0: All right. Wilson Meadows coming up with Talk Line 1006. I will see you later today on Metro News Midday, back on this show tomorrow. Terrell Ellis from Advantage Valley, breast cancer advocate.

0: ABC News. I'm Sherry Preston. A new report out on inflation shows consumer prices jumped another 3.4% last month from a year ago, and wages just aren't keeping up. Here's ABC's Jim Ryan.
1: Inflation, as measured by the Consumer Price Index, rose 0.1% from June to July. Compared to last year, prices are 3.4% higher, a slight slowdown from last month. Troubling to economists is that inflation is still pacing ahead of wage growth. In other words, rising prices, but stagnant paychecks.
0: Gas is averaging $4.04 a gallon nationwide, 16 cents higher than a month ago, according to AAA. A win for the establishment Democrat in the Wisconsin primary for governor, David Crowley, defeating Democratic Socialist Francesca Hong in the race for governor.
2: The primary was a nail-biter, Crowley only beating Hong by a few thousand votes, even as polls showed Hong with a comfortable lead. But many of the country's top progressives distanced themselves from Hong, who previously called to defund the police, and in a 2020 since-deleted social media post wrote, "Cancel Thanksgiving," saying it promoted colonialism. She since said her views have changed.
0: ABC's Jay O'Brien. In Minnesota, 2020 election denier Mike Lindell, the founder of MyPillow, lost the GOP primary for governor, but he is not conceding.
3: When your favorite 3 days ago by 9 points, this is mathematically, it looks impossible.
0: Senator Amy Klobuchar won the Democratic primary for Minnesota governor. In Colombia, people continue doing all they can at debris sites where victims may be trapped in the rubble. ABC's Faith Abube is there.
4: I mean, a lot of people are here now, because they have relatives who are trapped, but they know the feeling of losing someone or not knowing where your loved one is. So they've dropped everything, grabbed whatever they can, and they're here to help dig through this debris of steel and concrete. There are also people here who have bottles of water, and they're giving them out to rescuers.
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7: 72 degrees under cloudy skies at 10:03. Jeff Jenkins, 580 WCHS Radio Newsroom. Clouds, some sun, and a chance for rain. We'll have more on AccuWeather coming up. The Kanawha County Sheriff's Office releasing updated information about that fatal involving a motorcycle last night on Rutledge Road. Deputies say after further investigation, they've learned a man and woman were on a motorcycle at around 8 last night, came on a tree that had fallen across the road. The woman got off the motorcycle as the man attempted to turn the bike around. Some live power lines then fell on top of him. She tried to pull the lines off him but suffered an electrical shock. The power lines made contact with fuel from the motorcycle, which started a fire. The man died at the scene. The woman is hospitalized. No names have been released. A North Carolina man is charged with statutory rape of a child in connection with a missing Ripley teenager. 21-year-old Jeremiah Dixon of Eden, North Carolina, has been charged. The alleged 15-year-old victim was recently reported missing. That victim located in North Carolina. The area remains under a flood watch for the rest of the work week. The region's soggy after Tuesday's heavy rain. Point Pleasant Mayor Amanda Tatterson says it's time to be careful.
8: Right in the middle of town by our Walgreens, there was a car that stalled out who tried to drive through water. So people turn around, don't drown. That's what they tell you to do.
7: A number of basements were flooded in Kanawha County Tuesday from the heavy rain. Today is move-in day at West Virginia State University. State President Eric Cage, other university officials welcoming the freshman students and transfers as they check in at Keith Scholars Hall. Vandalia Health Charleston Area Medical Center set to get a $15 million federal appropriation to support a number of infrastructure upgrades and improvements.

0: improvements of cybersecurity. A ceremonial check presentation is set for one today at CAMC Memorial. The money comes from congressionally directed spending. Newstime's 10:05. 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
0: Metro News Acura with a forecast. Flood watch remains in effect through Friday morning. Clouds, sticky, some sun today. Also, the chance for some heavy rain later. High 84. Cloudy tonight. Chance for a couple of showers. Low 69. Humid again tomorrow with a high of 82. 72 degrees now at 580 WCHS, the voice of Charleston.
2: 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Is West Virginia actually short on attorneys? And the country roads lead to Richmond. It's Metro News Talk Line, and we are underway.
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2: 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That's the phone number. Text line is 304-TALK-304. Going to have some open line opportunities for you to weigh in this morning. DOHS on the hot seat yesterday. Secretary Carl Ayers in front of the interim committee. We'll talk to State Senator Amy Grady. She is a member of that committee, was in the room yesterday. We'll talk to her about the school clothing voucher program, the start, the stop, the complaints. We'll get into all of that. She'll join us second hour. Also, coming up later this morning, the Valley Link. We haven't talked much about that proposed transmission line. It run from Putnam County to Frederick County, Maryland, cut across 20 West Virginia counties. We'll get into that coming up in the second hour as well. And we'll explain. All country roads lead to Richmond this week. NASCAR Craftsman truck driver Grant Infinger is going to join us. He's going to have the WVU colors on his truck in Richmond on Friday night. He'll join us bottom of the hour. Say good morning to TJ Meadows. And TJ, if there's one guy I'm glad I'm not this morning, and that would be the Secretary of Human Services, Carl Ayers. He got up there and took it yesterday. That was a grilling by the committee yesterday afternoon.
7: Yeah, look, kudos to him. He's been here, what, two, maybe three weeks?
2: 3 weeks, yeah.
7: 3 weeks, okay. He said he was drinking not from a fire hose, from a fire hydrant. I would believe it. And look, he got up, answered the questions, took some heat. You know, frankly, if I'm him, I'm wondering if my old job is still available and maybe I call my former employer. It was a lot. We'll get into it, but kudos for showing up. Not sure I agree with everything he said. Not sure I agree with all the logic. Matter of fact, I don't. But kudos for showing up and facing the heat yesterday.
2: And I don't think a lot of lawmakers, they would agree with you. I don't think they would agree with the logic and some of the explanations they received yesterday. We'll get into that again. Amy Grady is going to join us. We'll talk more about it next segment. Got some sound from yesterday's meeting to get into as well. But first, believe it or not, West Virginia needs lawyers. Never thought I'd say that, but a new report finds that the demand for court-appointed legal work is rising sharply, but most counties lack an adequate number of lawyers.

0: lawyers available for appointment. State Supreme Court of Appeals for West Virginia released that report earlier this week detailing the findings and recommendations of its Commission on the Future of the Practice of Law, a court-appointed group back in April 2025. Joining us to explain further is the Chief Justice for the State Supreme Court, Haley Bunn. Justice Bunn, good morning. Thanks for joining us.
1: Good morning, Dave. Good morning, TJ. Thanks for having me.
0: I never thought I would say that West Virginia needs more attorneys, but that's the, you know, bottom line of these report. We're short on attorneys.
1: I know. I hear that a lot, especially here in Charleston. It seems like you can't throw a rock without hitting a law office and three or four lawyers on the way. And in Morgantown as well. But, you know, we've been seeing this problem brewing for several years. Kind of anecdotally, judges are saying, I can't get hearings scheduled because I can't get enough lawyers to represent everyone in the room that needs representation. And so we knew this was an issue, and the data that we studied with this commission really bore that out. We are in a legal desert everywhere except a few handful of counties. Here in Kanawha County, we have a pretty high concentration of lawyers. But I do like to note that a lot of those lawyers aren't able to take appointed cases. They're lawyers who work under the dome, you know, for the government.
2: So they're disqualified.
1: Yeah. They're not taking any private practice cases. So, or for other reasons, you know, they're not taking those cases. So we really need lawyers. It's true.
2: Is this a microcosm of what we're facing throughout the state? You know, I think about, you grew up in Wyoming County.
1: Yeah.
2: So the county seat is Pineville, mm-hmm. and you'd have lawyers that would hang a shingle near the courthouse. I grew up in Boone County. It happened the same way in Madison. They're not hanging those shingles because the volume isn't there, and they can come to Charleston or they can go to Morgantown if they want to stay here. And let's face it, make better money, have a better practice. So how do we incentivize people to want to go to the small communities?
1: You know, that is one thing that the commission addressed. We do need to show folks that you can make a good living hanging out a shingle and having that varied, rewarding, you know, personally and financially rewarding practice in these rural areas, because the need, the demand is absolutely there. But I think maybe we haven't done a good job of showing that that need is there. That's one of the things that this report is supposed to do. We're working with the law school to incentivize and facilitate that. I mean, I get that it's very hard to move back to a hometown. And it's hard to learn how to do these things. But the law school is doing some things to partner with small and solo practitioners who are ready to retire. And let me hand this practice off to you over the next 5 years.
2: So some brokering, some matching.
1: Yeah, we're going to try to do that and some other solutions. You know, maybe the report also suggests having folks come in as a law clerk for the local circuit judge for a term, and then with the thought that they're going to transition out. You know, this is a problem that the medical community has had and struggled with for a long time, getting folks to serve the needs in rural areas. And so that's what we're, one of the major things we're trying to look at doing.
0: Is this a situation where we have crime increasing and the lawyers can't keep up with the number of cases, or is it lawyers, the number of lawyers decreasing, or all the above?
1: All of the above, Dave. So, and it's not just criminal cases. So we've all talked about, I know you've talked about here a lot, and we talk about it at the court, the rising number of abuse and neglect cases. That is where a huge need is, because if you think about it, in an abuse and neglect case, you don't just need one appointed lawyer like you do in a criminal case who, you know, to represent the defendant accused of the crime. In a case like that, you often have more than one respondent parent. Each one of those folks has to have an appointed counsel. And you need a guardian ad litem to represent the interests of the kids. Sometimes there are multiple sets of kids with different interests, and you might need multiple guardians. So those cases really, as we know, have risen. In recent years, we have more of those cases. And at the same time, we have more lawyers leaving the practice than we have joining the practice. And the rate at which the lawyers are leaving is higher than, almost double what our population decline is as well. So it's just not, the numbers aren't matching up. And so we're trying to do what we can to figure out how to help that.
2: You talked about the financial side of the equation, the rate that we pay for these attorneys. Is that on par? Do we need to look at that?
1: So, you know, as a court, that's not our purview. It's up to the legislature to do. And in fact, you know, there's

0: I think there's a misunderstanding. The court doesn't pay, for the most part, court-appointed lawyers. Certain types it does in family court and that sort of thing, and mental hygiene. But for the most part, it's paid through Public Defender Services Corporation, which has its own appropriation. And there's a statutory rate that is set by the legislature for those cases. I think currently it's $60 out of court work and $80 in court work. Yeah, absolutely. That's something that the commission looked at as a potential solution to incentivize court-appointed work. Let's just pay the folks more. But that's not something that, you know, that is in between, in the court's purview. But we do look forward to working with the other branches of government to maybe make that happen.
1: State Supreme Court Chief Justice Haley Bunn is joining us. We border a lot of states. Is it too cumbersome, or how cumbersome is it for somebody from Kentucky to represent someone in Huntington or someone from Pennsylvania in Morgantown?
0: Yeah, so that is something that the commission also recommended, was essentially lowering the barriers to practicing law here in West Virginia. Maybe special allowances for folks who want to do only this court-represented work here in West Virginia. Another recommendation is to take a look at our bar passage rate. So we are currently pretty high on what we require for a cut score. We're in the top third, I think it is. And so that's something that the commission recommended that the court to consider. We're also getting a new bar exam, as an aside.
2: Is that good or bad, depending on if you have to take it, I guess?
0: Yeah. We're working with the national bar examiners, and they have developed the test. The first one rolled out, but we're not on deck until next year.
3: Gotcha.
0: For the new bar exam.
3: Well, let me ask you something about that. Correct me if I'm wrong, but I believe there was a time, if you graduated from the WVU College of Law, you need not take the bar exam and you could be admitted. I don't know if that's accurate. I think I may be accurate.
0: I think you may be accurate, and a majority of my colleagues on the bench got that benefit of okay. not having to
3: Should
0: pass
3: we look
0: the
3: at
0: bar.
3: That again?
0: Well, you know, of course, that is a barrier, but you know, there are other things to consider in making sure that these folks are ready to practice, for sure. But you know, the commission recommended looking at the passage cut score, and also recommended on additional opportunities for getting sworn into the West Virginia bar, fees to get sworn into the bar, and the character and fitness process. You know, you have to have an in-person, I think, interview with a lawyer, an active lawyer. Sometimes that can take some time, but just really streamlining the process to allow folks to practice in West Virginia is something that the commission recommended and that the court's going to consider.
1: This may not be an apt comparison, but I'm going to go here anyway. In our business, we don't have a lot of people knocking down the doors to want to come in to work in news, to want to come in and do the things that we do. We got to go out and actively and recruit very hard to get people to come into this business.
0: Absolutely.
1: Does that apply to your business in the law world?
0: For sure. And I think, you know, step one is kind of the barrier we started with. Mm. People assume there's too many lawyers. And I also think that people assume, well, AI is going to be my lawyer in 5 years. You know, neither one of those things is true. An AI bot can't go into a courtroom and represent you when you're accused of a crime, or your constitutional rights are otherwise at play. You know, we got to have a person to do that. Mm-hmm. And so, yeah, anytime I have a group of students in front of me, I love to do outreach. I love to go to schools. I love to have them into the courtroom. And I am always trying to encourage folks to get into the legal field. I'm going on Friday to speak to the law school orientation. And number one on my agenda is to talk to these brand new law students and tell them that it's rewarding and wonderful to practice in West Virginia. So think about staying here. Think about what your career and your life can be like here. And I happen to think it's a pretty great place to practice.
3: Would it ever be palatable to judges? I mean, I don't want to disrupt the process, but I think about high school students. You know, you go out and some students, you just see it, right? They've got something. And you want to bring them in, and maybe not an apprenticeship, but a mentorship that allows them to spend, you know, 5 hours a week or something, whatever it is, with an attorney, go into court with an attorney, sit there to watch and see what is happening. I mean, it seems to me something like that would be a way to get people excited about something and set them up on a path. Then when they're in undergrad or they're in law school and they hit a brick wall and they need a little encouragement, they've got somebody that they can go to help get them over it.
0: I think that's wonderful, and that's something that a lot of our circuit judges are already doing.
3: Oh, good.
0: Our Wayne County circuit judges had a special program with their school superintendent down there, and they picked some special students. I think it was 6 or 7 special students who went through an intensive program to learn about the legal system, to have a mock trial on the circuit level, and then they brought them personally up to watch some arguments in my courtroom, and I loved that. I thought that was wonderful, and I'm just waiting until those kids come back to get sworn in to be lawyers. It was wonderful. I know several of our Kanawha County judges and judges throughout the state will have high school mock trials and that sort of thing. Of course, our Supreme Court does our laws program. Every term of court, we go out to a high school and we hear real arguments with real lawyers and answer questions from students. And you can almost look out at the crowd of students and see 2 or 3 light bulbs go mm-hmm. on. Mm-hmm. Like, oh, that's pretty interesting. I'm excited. Just breaking news. We're going to my home county of Wyoming in October to hear arguments at Westside High School. So I'm excited about that. But we try all we can to inspire folks to get into the law and to get into public service, whether it, you know, however that may be. So.
1: Well, I'll leave you with this, Justice Bunn. Encouraging for you, discouraging for us. My last 2 interns / part-timers, talented, great on the air. We were ready to hire them. You know where they are right now?
0: Where?
1: Law school.
0: Yes.
1: And we'll write recommendation letters for law school.
0: Awesome. So. I love it.
1: Chief Justice Haley Bunn, you can read the report. It's on the State Supreme Court's website. Justice, thank you so much for coming by. We appreciate it.
0: Thanks, guys. I appreciate it. Have a great day.
1: We'll recap yesterday's conversation or grilling of the State Department of Health, our State Department of Human Resources Secretary. That's coming up next.
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6: This is a Bloomberg Money Minute. Some positivity in the air on Wall Street after underlying core U.S. inflation was subdued in July. The Consumer Price Index, excluding food and energy, increasing 0.2% from a month earlier and 2.5% from a year earlier, matching the slowest pace since March of 2021. The report suggests the impact of the energy price shock from the Iran war continued to fade last month. That could give the Fed more ammunition not to raise interest rates anytime soon, something investors like. Eli Lilly increasing efforts to combat the black market for retatrutide, that's that experimental weight loss drug, by filing lawsuits against U.S. businesses that sell the drug illegally. And we've been talking about inflation, new policy to fight grade inflation, sending shockwaves through the Harvard community. The new policy is starting next fall at the university. No more than 20% of a class plus 4 more students can receive an A grade. Students rethinking their course selections, and professors are planning how they'll differentiate good from great work. Denise Pellegrini, Bloomberg.
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1: Talking racing coming up bottom of the hour. Yesterday, lawmakers grilled West Virginia's new Secretary for Human Services, Carl Ayers, for more than an hour over disruptions in the state's clothing voucher program for needy families. Carl Ayers, who was named to the job on July 20th, testified for short of an hour and a half before the Legislative Oversight Commission on Health and Human Resources Accountability, a part of the interim meetings yesterday or over the last several days. Now, Ayers tried to explain to lawmakers the start and stop application period for the clothing voucher program this year.
13: Whenever the program was opened up, it was opened up for a period roughly of 30 days or until the funding was exhausted. And so due to the overwhelming response from the community, it was projected that funding would be exhausted after the 7 days. So that's why the program was closed down after the 7 days.
1: That was just one part of the questioning, the actual funding, whether or not there's a structural deficit. There was also the governor's comments from last week about beer and cigarettes and those cards being cashed out. Governor Morrissey tweeting out a graphic last week that roughly 50% of the clothing vouchers are being cashed out. We don't know where that money is being used. Ayers listed some of the places where EBT cards have been cashed out.
13: Venus Lounge, Turf Motel Lounge, Tobacco A&N and Tobacco BA, Stogie Smoke Shops, Rock's Beer, CJ's Tobacco, Cannabis, Daddy Lou's Pub and Pantry, Smoker Friendly, True Leave, which is a cannabis dispensary.
1: Now, State Senator Eric Tarr took exception to some of the comments and the insinuations.
14: I had friends that live over bars. I've had friends that have lived over strip clubs for the apartment being there. I have walked myself down the street when I was probably 8 years old to the bar to ask for bread. To say because they're spent here, these families, that where it's spent is so short-sighted and is so elitist.
1: And Ayers admitted the state doesn't really know where that cash is being spent.
13: Once they are pulled into cash, I have no way to account for how the benefit was spent. I can't tell you, was it spent on this? Was it spent on anything else?
1: Delegate Evan Worrell asked why they chose to investigate the spending and the waste, fraud, and abuse now.
15: So that's why I'm trying to understand if the governor just became aware of this last week when it's been in a program for 4 years or if they knew about it.
1: And Senator Vince Deeds also wondered why the problem surfaced now.
16: What I'm not hearing today is really why was this complaint filed right at the beginning of July and why was it delayed so long? And where did this complaint come from?
1: Deeds continued and said, with all the posturing, the real harm is now on the families.
16: This is one of those issues that we will not back off on. And we will not, the legislature does not carry the weight on this. It's the governor's office that carries the weight on this, 100%. It came from his decision, his office, and now we have to live with it. Our citizens have to live with it.
1: And TJ, I think that was the message from lawmakers yesterday. This is 100% on the executive branch at this point.
3: And I think people agree with them. Not only do lawmakers have that opinion, I think the citizens of West Virginia have that opinion. And it was a great soundbite to cap it on, Dave, because Vince Deeds hit the nail on the head. This is back on the governor, and people are not happy with what has transpired over the last 2 weeks.
1: Senator Amy Grady sits on that committee. She'll join us coming up top of the 11 o'clock hour. 800-765-TALK, the phone number 304-TALK, 304 is the text line. More coming up in just a bit. We'll talk racing in a moment. This is Talk Line on Metro News, the voice of West Virginia. It is 10:30 and time for a news update. Let's check in with the Metro News Radio Network, find out what's happening across

0: across the great state of West Virginia.
1: West Virginia Metro News, I'm Jeff Jenkins. An embattled former state delegate is no longer a school teacher.
2: Elliot Pritt has been fired by the Fayette County Board of Education. Pritt remains in federal custody. He's charged with allegedly having a two-year sexual relationship with an underage girl in Fayette County. He resigned his seat in the House of Delegates last month and withdrew his candidacy from November ballots last week. Pritt is charged with allegedly having sex with the girl in his Oak Hill High School classroom during the relationship. The school board voted Tuesday night to suspend Pritt without pay, dating back to June 22nd, and also terminate his contract.
3: All in favor signify by aye.
4: Aye.
3: Any opposed? Motion carries 4-0-1.
2: Fayette County schools are also planning more education going forward with students about what grooming is and how to avoid it. I'm Jack Carlson, WVMetroNews.com.
1: Some state lawmakers may have come away with more questions than answers after hearing from Morrissey administration officials Tuesday on the school clothing voucher controversy. Cabell County Delegate Evan Worrell says he's confused about why the cash-out option has just now become an issue.
5: So that's why I'm trying to understand if the governor just became aware of this last week when it's been in a program for 4 years or if they knew about it.
1: The DOHS says it still can't say how many families applied for the vouchers this year and how many have been processed. Another stormy day here in the Mountain State. Watch out for that. Watches and warnings will be in effect. 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For 40 years, the voice of West Virginia.
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1: A motorcyclist is dead in Kanawha County after a tree fell into the road as he was driving by. It happened last night in the Pinch area. There was also a down power line in the area. It was a stormy evening in that part of the state and in many areas of the state. Brian Belcher is the new director at the Morgantown Municipal Airport. Belcher has been in the industry in West Virginia and outside the state for about three decades. State Fair of West Virginia began its annual 10-day run at the state fairgrounds in Fairlee in Greenbrier County beginning tomorrow. From the Metro News Anchor Desk, I'm Jeff Jenkins.

0: Your comments coming up, 304 Talk 304. Our thoughts as well. Senator Amy Grady, top of the hour. Friday night, when the NASCAR Craftsman Truck Series hits the pavement in Richmond, look for the number 9 Silverado driven by Grant Infinger. It'll have a very familiar look. It'll be bearing the old gold and blue. Grant County Mulch, the official mulch of WVU Athletics, and WVU Athletics partnering with CR7 Motorsports, and Grant's number 9 is going to be decked out in gold and blue and WVU Country Roads, even some mountain scenescapes on that truck as well. Looking forward to seeing it on the track Friday night in Richmond. Joining us on Metro News Talk Line this morning is the driver of the number 9 Silverado, the NASCAR Craftsman Truck Series, Grant Infinger. Grant, good morning and thanks for joining us.
1: Yeah, good morning. I appreciate you having me.
0: Appreciate you coming on. How did this partnership all come about to have the WVU, the Flying WV, on the truck this week?
1: Man, anybody that knows, really anybody of the Grant County Mulch family, Cody Roball, Stacy Berg, all those guys, it's not a surprise to them. They've been ate up with WVU athletics for their whole lives. Obviously, they've got a big partnership going on with Grant County Mulch and WVU for the last couple of years, and it's been a really fun partnership. We were able to have them on board last year, this race at Richmond, able to do some cool things at the stadium. We're going to bring a show truck back there September 12th, I believe, I think it's the second game of the season. Just an awesome deal, but it boils down to Grant County Mulch and their family being ate up with WVU Athletics and just a partnership that works well both ways.
2: So, Grant, you probably realize this. We're a small state, but we're mighty. We have a lot of pride. I think that was best illustrated recently by WVU baseball and the run they had in the College World Series. Talk about driving your car and knowing that you've got the pride of a state behind you.
1: Man, I've enjoyed all my time in West Virginia. The couple of trips I've made to Morgantown has been super, super fun, and I think pride spells it out perfectly. I tell you, when the baseball games were going on, our fuel man Tyler Rader, who actually played football for WVU, and Cody Roball, our owner, I don't even think they were worried about the races. They were just worried about baseball that time. It's cool. It's a small town atmosphere, but man, I feel like the whole state, where's that pride and where's that badge of honor? So it's very cool to be involved with it.
0: Now, we're talking to Grant Infinger. He's driver of the number 9 Craftsman Truck Series truck, and they'll have the Flying WV on the truck this week in a partnership with Grant County Mulch at the race in Richmond. You got to do donuts in the parking lot up at the Coliseum. Not many people are afforded that opportunity, Grant.
1: I tell you what, that was fun, it's one of those things. As a race car driver, you want to do those after victory lane, and it happened a couple of days after we were able to get a big win in Lime Rock earlier this year. So appreciate we had a little bit of help from the state troopers around there as well. So let us drive the truck downtown through there. So just pretty cool experience. Not everybody gets to do so. So yeah, it's really, really special to be part of that. I feel like just the sense of pride from everybody involved has been pretty cool. There's a lot of loyal WVU followers out there, just like there are a lot of loyal NASCAR followers. So it's been a great partnership.
2: Let's talk about this Richmond race, specifically the track. When you're out there, tricks and tips, things you keep on your mind when you're racing at this track that you need to do to be successful on that course.
1: Man, Richmond is one of those places. It is on our NASCAR circuit. It is a true short track. Super worn out asphalt, so tires are a premium. I would say tires are more important at this race than really any other race on our schedule. So we're limited to our tires throughout the weekend. We basically have 5 sets to race on. So there's strategy involved in this race, and a lot of times our truck races were 250 laps this Friday night. A lot of times our truck races aren't long enough to have a lot of mixed up strategy, but this is one that is, and the tires are so important. If you put on tires and you don't have any left, and a caution comes out 10 or 15 laps later, you're kind of a sitting duck. So I think it's one of those places. It's a true short track. It's a really, really fun place to go to. I feel like the camping and the atmosphere is fun at Richmond, but man, the on-track product, I feel like, is one of the best that we can offer, and I feel like a lot of that comes down to there's so much mechanical grip involved in Richmond, and I feel like we're in an era of aero racing. But man, if you got some aero or you got some mechanical grip and you got some fresh tires, you can make magic happen.
0: Well, you won in Richmond, what, 2021? You won the race there?
1: Yep. I think it was 2020, but yeah,
0: it's
1: been a few years and it's always been one of my favorite tracks. So, hopefully we can have a good run this weekend. Hopefully we can get a lot of WVU followers to come out to the race or at least tune in on FS1 on Friday night.
0: Hey, not only the truck, you got some new duds to go along with it. Where did you get the helmet? That is sick looking.
1: So we have an awesome person in Wendy Huffman that takes care of all of our graphics at the team. So she's done an incredible job on all things WVU and all things for CR7 Motorsports in general. So yeah, she does a great job for us. And yeah, it's pretty cool, pretty special colors, and just like I said, all in all, just an awesome partnership, and very cool to be part of it. And man, we've gotten so much support from this, and like I said, it means so much to so many people, and none more important than our ownership. And like I said, everybody at Grant County Mulch, they are huge WVU fans through all versions of sports, but yeah, it's just pretty cool. Pretty cool partnership.
2: Tell us about yourself a little bit. You talked about your guys being ate up with WVU. How'd you get ate up with racing? How'd you get into it?
1: Man, that was something. That fire started burning really early. My dad, who was not into racing, but he was a race fan. So we would go to Talladega every year, and that was kind of what got the fire burning. And when I was 7, 8 years old, I was wearing them out for a go-kart, and in 3, 4, 5 years of wearing them out, he finally broke down and took it as a hobby for a while, and then when I got to be in my teens, I decided, hey, this is what I want to do for a living, and been full bore ever since, and had a lot of people support me, but man, I'm one of those guys that God has blessed me to be able to live my dream. So I'm one of those guys that loves what I do, love getting up every day and working hard to win races, and I've been fortunate to be able to live my life and live my dream and make a good living doing it, and to have awesome experiences like we have this weekend with the partnership with WVU, and to go out there and try to win races and be around good people doing it.
0: Grant Enfinger is joining us, driver of the number 9 truck Craftsman NASCAR Craftsman Truck Series. They'll have WVU and Grant County Mulch on the truck for the Black's Tire 250 presented by BTS Rewards. You can watch it on FS1. We got several texts into the show, Grant. I don't know if you got the answer, but I'm going to put you on the spot. Merch. Folks are wanting the merch with this truck.
1: I think I was told there's going to be some shirts. Maybe there's going to be some diecast available when we bring the truck up to the September 12th game. But yeah, I've already been hit up on some merch. I've been told it's happening. I haven't seen any proof of that yet, but we'll have to wait and see, I guess.
0: Grant Enfinger, driver of the number 9 Craftsman Truck Series truck. How fitting. It would be so fitting, Grant, if you can take a West Virginia truck to Victory Lane in Richmond, Virginia. The irony there would not be lost on anybody here in this state, Grant. So get her done, buddy.
1: We're going to get her done, and we appreciate all the support. And like I said, hope to see a lot of y'all out on Friday night. And if not, I hope y'all tune in on FS1 to watch us. And yeah, I feel good about our truck that we're bringing there, and I feel really good about the colors on it.
0: Can't miss it. When you watch, again, it'll be televised on FS1. It's the Black's Tire 250 presented by BTS Awards at Richmond Raceway. Grant Enfinger, driver of the number 9 truck in the NASCAR Craftsman Truck Series. Already has a win this year. He's looking for another one. Grant, we appreciate it. Best of luck. We'll be looking for you Friday night.
1: All right. Thank you so much, guys.
0: Absolutely. Grant Enfinger, driver of the number 9 in the NASCAR Craftsman Truck Series, driving the number 9 Chevrolet. I should have pointed that out. I should know better. I've watched NASCAR long enough. You got to get all that in.
2: That's great. What a great guy.
0: It'll be fun. It's fun to see that kind of thing out on the track.
2: Yeah, it will. I have to tune in, make sure I tune in and see it going around. Can you imagine when he wins this thing? I'll be optimistic. When he wins this thing, going to the winner's circle and belting a little Country Roads right there on television.
0: I mean, I think that would be fitting.
2: That would be fitting. How's your singing voice, Grant?
0: For as often as West Virginians are asked, so is that near Richmond? Perfect irony if he could take that truck to Victory Lane Friday night.
2: I cannot stand that question. And it comes up and comes up. And part of me, I give him, you know this, being a Southern guy, Dave. Oh, bless your heart. You know what I'm saying when I, oh, bless your heart, honey. Didn't you know it's two states? I mean, did you go to third grade? You know.
0: No. All right, 304 Talk, 304. We'll get to your text coming up. Amy Grady joins us at the top of next hour. Also, we haven't talked much. I don't know if we've brought this up on the show yet or not, but there's another transmission line project that has come under public scrutiny. That would run from Putnam County to Frederick County, Maryland. We'll talk about the Valley Link in the second hour of the show as well. 800-765-TALK, 800-765-8255. Text the show, 304-TALK, 304. That is the text line. 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
3: 304-TALK, 304 is the text line, 800-765-8255. That is the phone number. Senator Amy Grady, top of the hour. Texter says, Dave and TJ thought you might get a kick out of this, tied into flock cameras. It is a cartoon. Do my best to describe this. Two trophy bucks standing in front of a trail cam, one buck saying to the other one, if you're not doing anything wrong, you have nothing to worry about. You know, flock is missing out on a huge segment of potential customers, TJ. Deer hunters. I'm just saying,
11: people.
3: If there was some type of AI camera technology and I knew where to be, when to be there, to get that trophy buck, I might be in. I think you could sell me on that. Can we track bucks through the woods and know exactly where they are at any given time? Flock, you're missing out. You're missing out on a whole segment there.
12: My cousin, he's got about 400 acres in an undisclosed location here in West Virginia, big hunter. He's got that place wired up like Fort Knox. I mean,
3: I believe it.
12: A turtle moves on that land, he's going to see it.
3: There is nothing more frustrating as a hunter. I think there's nothing more frustrating than to see, you know, deer you're after, big deer that you're after, that you want, that you're trying to hunt. They come by at night, or even worse, they come by, you can decide, oh, I'm going to go get a sandwich. I'm going to leave the stand for a little bit. I haven't seen anything all morning. And then later you've got a picture of them there 45 minutes after you decide it was time for a bologna sandwich back at the truck. Mm-hmm. And I've been there and done that on more than one occasion. But I'm telling you, flock,

0: You're missing out. Missing out on a whole segment.
1: Can we get some AI going on something like that, a video like that, and then the camera shoots or turns, I guess I should say, to a photo of the deer, and he's just like, like that after you walk away?
0: I think they actually do that, as a matter of fact.
1: Yeah.
0: Dave, TJ, you guys missed on your interview there after the Richmond comment. You should have played Liam Dominate. Poor Liam. Eight up. Yeah, love it.
1: I love it.
0: Are you selling any merch? Yeah, Grant says there's going to be some merch. Truck's apparently going to be up here for the second football game of the year, September 12th. That'll be cool. 304 Talk, 304. Regarding court-appointed attorneys, one of the biggest issues as somebody who works in that field but not as a lawyer is that the non-public defender corporation attorneys are only paid $60 for out-of-court work or $80 an hour for in-court work. When they are billing $300 or $350 an hour for private retained work, they don't want to or can't afford to take that big of a pay cut. The legislature passed a bill giving a raise a couple of years ago, but Governor Morrissey vetoed it, says the texter. What would you say? The market dictates?
1: Yeah, man. I mean, look, capital flows where it's most efficient, and people go to work where they can be paid the most, especially if one client pays more than another. I mean, this is common sense. It's why I asked Justice Bunn about that. And she very tactfully, very correctly pointed back to the legislature. And, you know, good luck getting that passed, I would say. Can you imagine the political popularity of that? We're going to pay lawyers more. I mean, you know, folks would not. And look, I think they probably deserve more, frankly, but that's a tough political pitch to make.
0: I don't have the answer to this question. I don't expect you to either. But is there, it's all about incentive structures. So is there some type of other incentive structure you could establish? Not necessarily $350 an hour or $400 an hour, TJ, but to encourage attorneys to take on more of these cases. I don't know what that would be, but could there be something? I mean, that would be a question for a bunch of attorneys, what they want or what they would need. But
1: I've got a thought.
0: Go on.
1: It's not going to be popular.
0: Well, I mean, wouldn't be the first one.
1: A lot of attorneys are self-employed. And when you are self-employed, you pay higher Social Security taxes because you're paying both sides. It costs more to be self-employed, including buying benefits. If PEIA is doing better, you want to get some lawyers involved, offer them some insurance benefits.
0: That is not the craziest thing I've heard today, believe it or not. Not the craziest thing that I have heard. Chew on that. And what you pay in is based on what your salary is. Spitball on that. That's not the craziest thing I've heard today.
1: Well, if it turns out to be a winner, I'm glad I could bring this to the state of West Virginia to try to solve a problem. If it turns out to be a complete loser and a horrible idea, I never said it. So there you go.
0: 800-765-TALKS, the phone number 304-TALK, 304 is the text line. 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
0: Talk 304, that is the text line, 800-765-8255. That is the phone number. Saw this story this morning, since we're talking about, you know, law school and college, sort of, tangentially. Did you see this, TJ? The University of Michigan will eliminate traditional letter grades for first semester freshmen beginning fall 27. So sorry, freshmen, fall 26, you won't be graded. The administration is saying the move is intended to help address what it describes as a growing... Oh my gosh. I should kick my own hind in for even reading this. Administration says the move is intended to help address what is described as a growing mental health crisis among college students, the Wall Street Journal reported on Tuesday. Under the pilot program, students in the university's College of Literature, Science, and the Arts will receive pass or no credit on their transcripts during their first semester rather than conventional letter grades. The college enrolls about roughly 8,000 first-year students, the story says. While grades will not appear on student transcripts or be used in calculating their grade point average, professors will continue assigning grades internally. Those grades will be used to determine eligibility for scholarships and academic awards. So they're not really, but sort of, kind of. Give me a break.
1: You know, we have forgotten as parents how to teach our children to fail early on and how to deal with it. Instead of getting cut, everybody makes the team. Instead of having a champion in the league, everybody gets a trophy. Now, apparently, if you go to the University of Michigan as a freshman, we'll give you pass-fail. Instead of if you fail, you fail out and you get a grade. We are setting ourselves up for failure. You know who does this right? The Naval Academy. You go to the Naval Academy, and you have to be the best of the best to get into the Naval Academy. And the first thing they tell you is that failure is a far greater teacher than success. You may have never failed. You will fail here, and you will learn how to fail, and you will learn how to overcome it. What are we doing elsewhere? I guess we're going the other way. Yeah. Thanks for getting my blood pressure up. I was doing pretty good this morning.
0: Oh, appreciate by the way. The old maize in blue. Is that what they call it? Maize?
1: I think maize.
8: Maize.
0: No longer requires undergrads to submit SAT or ACT scores. Come on back for the second hour. It's Talk Line on Metro News, the voice of West Virginia.
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0: proud to live here too.
1: From ABC News, I'm Sherry Preston. Could there be a plea deal in the works for accused CEO killer Luigi Mangione? Sources tell ABC News it is a possibility.

0: in a federal case to getting to an actual plea agreement. But we know this has been discussed before.
1: It's unclear if there is a plea deal reached, what that would mean for the state case, which is set to begin just after Labor Day. The Los Angeles Lakers are being sold, multiple sources say, to Disney CEO Bob Iger and businessman Josh Kushner for a record $12 billion. The two saying in a statement, as lifelong NBA fans, we are deeply honored for the opportunity to become stewards of one of the most iconic sports franchises in the world. Milwaukee County Executive David Crowley winning the Democratic primary for governor over Democratic Socialist Francesca Hong. He spoke moments ago.
2: Today I stand before you filled with gratitude, with humility and hope, as I formally accept the Democratic nomination to be the next governor of the great state of Wisconsin.
1: Prices we're all paying for everything, 3.4% higher this time than a year ago, according to new numbers just released by the Labor Department.
3: This is pretty much in line with expectations. That 3.4% inflation rate is about where analysts thought it would be when you look at kind of across the board prices in the economy. It is not, it's a good thing that we don't see that number going up, that inflation isn't accelerating, but it is still above where the Federal Reserve and overall households want inflation to be.
1: ABC's Elizabeth Schulze. The search for survivors in the rubble of Colombia's earthquake is growing more desperate. Thousands of people are still missing under the debris. 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
6: Cloudy morning in the capital city, 1103, Jeff Jenkins, 580 WCHS, Radio Newsroom, 74 degrees. Rain in the forecast for later today. More in the forecast coming up. A man is dead, a woman injured after a tragic accident in Kanawha County.
7: The victim was operating a motorcycle in the community of Pinch in Kanawha County, and the female was riding on the back. He was forced to stop when they came up on a tree that had fallen into the road. The woman tells investigators she got off the bike so he could turn it around, but as he was turning, the live power line fell from above and struck him. He was immediately electrocuted. The woman said she tried repeatedly to get the lines off the victim, but she too got shocked and couldn't move them. The electrical charge was so intense it ignited the bike's gas tank. The male victim was dead at the scene and the woman taken to the hospital with minor electrical burns. I'm Chris Lawrence, 580 WCHS.
6: That happened on Rutledge Road last night at about 8 o'clock. State Board of Education voting today to return another portion of the Logan County school system back to local control. Logan County can now oversee the federal money it receives. Logan County School Superintendent Sonia White telling the State Board today there have been many accomplishments in the district during the last year, but challenges remain, including student enrollment that's expected to drop by another 300 students this fall. White says that's going to mean further school closings.
8: The loss of 312 students negatively impacts our funding by at least $2 million annually. Closing multiple schools is not something I wanted to do in my first year, but we cannot continue to ignore the writing on the wall when it comes to being financially responsible with dwindling funds we have. I plan to visit each of the schools tomorrow and talk with their staff.
6: State Board of Education continuing its meeting this hour in Charleston. The beginning of the school year just around the corner in Kanawha County. Today is 107.3 The Beat's annual backpack attack. Logan Scott with more.
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6: And the student must be in person to get the backpack. 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
3: Metro News, AccuWeather with a forecast. Cloudy with some rain possible this afternoon. High 84, 74 degrees now at 580 WCHS.
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5: 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The Metro News TV crew will be out at Clay Battelle versus Cameron out in Blacksville. 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High school football season is quickly approaching. Back to school. Did Putnam County go back today? Cabell County, one of them did, didn't they?
6: I don't know about Cabell. Putnam doesn't go back until a week from Monday.
5: I apologize to all the Putnam County parents that I just scared today. Cabell County. I think it was Cabell. One of them down there goes back really early. To get the school year started. Mon County goes back next week. They coincide with WVU up here. But, it's back to school season. I should know that. We've been talking about back to school for a long time now. But, man, the year's... Is this year going by quicker than last? I know we say that every year, but it feels like this one is like blistering, man.
6: I mean, summer especially, maybe just all the running around and different activities, but it seems like summer was just a blur, and now it's gone, and we're all back to school. I know my wife started back this week. Faculty went back at Marshall.
5: Then
6: classes start next Monday, or this coming Monday, I should say, at Marshall. So that's going on. And hey, can I back sell for just a second, though? I wanted to bring something up.
5: No, go ahead.
6: I couldn't remember the numbers, so I didn't want to speak off the cuff, but I remember seeing an article in Forbes similar to what you were talking about. Earlier in the last segment, when we were discussing grades at Michigan, 20% of Gen Z, this according to Forbes survey, 20% of Gen Z workers had a parent join an interview. 21% had parents contact employers. 10% had parents negotiate job offers. The article goes on to say experts warn such intervention can hinder young adults' self-regulation and increase anxiety. You think?
5: I saw a similar article, but it was Wall Street Journal, similar to that.
6: Okay.
5: Where HR executives were lamenting how many parents are calling them or sitting in on interviews with the kids. Not kids. These are 20-year-old adults, 20-some-year-old adults. Parents sitting in or parents following up on these interviews. Oh, mercy.
6: I mean, maybe I would take it. I've interviewed a number of people. Maybe I would take the interview just to be polite, but I've made my decision when that walks through the door.
5: Oh, yeah. Oh, yeah. No doubt. Will you do me a favor, though?
6: Yeah.
5: Will you ask your wife if she will just switch her grading system to pass or fail for her classes? You know what? We're just doing pass or fail. No judgment.
6: Dude, I take most of her tests just for fun.
5: Do you pass them?
6: I've been out of school for I don't know how long. If I can pass them, anybody can pass them.
5: You know what? This seems like a good spot to bring Senator Amy Grady into the conversation. We'll give her the full introduction in a moment. But you're a classroom teacher. Pass or fail? How about that? Why don't we just go pass or fail this year, Mrs. Grady?
7: No, thank you, Dave. I have been listening to your conversation. It's been very interesting. The start of the school year is around the corner for me as well. So, end of summer. I do agree. I think, TJ, you said that it feels like it's flown by. It absolutely has.
5: When do you go back? When does school start, Mason
7: County? I go back next Wednesday, and students come the following Monday. So I heard you talking about two counties starting soon. Cabell County and Jackson County students went back today.
5: Okay.
7: And teachers went back last week, which to me is crazy that, it's the beginning of August still.
6: So, Senator, my mom was a teacher, And, you know, you always got to get your room ready. And we used to go with her. We'd play or do whatever on the playground while she was, you know, getting her room ready. Got your room ready?
7: Mm-hmm. Well, I always get my room ready at the end of the year. I've learned when the beginning of my time as a teacher, I would stress over that. And I would go in days before I was supposed to be there and make my room, you know, look so cutesy and pretty, and realized the kids didn't learn any better because I spent that time doing that. So, as a veteran teacher now, I know that I can get my room ready for learning in the amount of time that I'm given without going in too much and wasting more of my summer. So, I think that's just one of those things you learn as you've been in the profession for a long time. Get everything ready ahead of time, and you don't have to worry about cutting your summer short.
5: All right, let me give you the full introduction here. Mason County 6th Senator Amy Grady, member of the Legislative Oversight Commission on Health and Human Resources Accountability. They were the committee yesterday during the interim committee meetings that was grilling the recently appointed Department of Human Services Secretary Carl Ayers, who was just put on the job on July 20th. Lots of questions about the school clothing voucher program. A little bit of grace for Carl Ayers. He's only been on the job a few weeks, but were the answers to the questions sufficient for you, Senator Grady?
7: No, you know, and I do give him some grace because, you know, God bless him. He came in on the day that this began, right? Mm-hmm. And that's really not a lot of time for him to really truly understand what exactly is going on. He has a big role. And, you know, we tried to give him some grace on that, but also we expected some answers when we held that meeting yesterday. And so a lot of what was said, we still left not really knowing exactly what the problem was. You know, we funded what the governor asked for. The reason given for the vouchers not being rolled out on July 1 wasn't sufficient, and there was still no evidence on data to be used to provide, you know, clear evidence on that comment that was made about parents spending it on beer and cigarettes. And so we're still left with nothing. You know, we still don't know exactly what the problem was.
6: So beer and cigarettes, is that a scapegoat? Or do you buy any of that?
7: You know, I'll tell you. Yesterday, the secretary mentioned he gave us a list of about 10 different vendors. I didn't keep the list down, but there were probably around 10. There were like smoke shops and liquor stores, a couple of gambling joints, you know, those kind of places where people use like the ATM to get the $200 out. Now, you know, so I can see where that assumption could be made. However, we also have to consider, if those are 10 places, I'm going to assume that was only one transaction at each of those places. So that's 10 families out of the 50-some thousand, right? But that may also be the only location with an ATM that's really close to that family. And, you know, so they're going there to get the $200 out to shop yard sales, to do Facebook Marketplace, to do go to Goodwill. You know, those kind of places that do not take the card. So I don't think it's fair to assume that those were used in those locations because the ATM was there.
5: Mason County State Senator Amy Grady joining us here on Metro News Talk Line. I'm still not clear, Senator. The $200 gets applied to an EBT card, which then can be used at you know, department stores, Walmart, places like that, or you can draw the cash out. But once it's applied to the card, I'm still not clear from the conversation yesterday whether or not we could actually track, did that $200 specifically get used for clothes, or did the $50 from this benefit get drawn out of the ATM? It seems like it just goes into one pot once it's on the card. Is that? I'm still confused.
7: Right, well, you are with me, Dave, because I'm still confused, too. You know, it was said a couple of times that, you know, it does go into that one pot. It's all loaded on the same EBT card. And then I think the secretary mentioned something about that $200 is somehow coded to where it comes off the card first, but could not really clarify how that worked, how families knew that worked, clarify to us how that worked. Didn't make any sense. And so, yeah, I'm still confused about that as well. Because if it's just loaded onto the same card that, you know, if they have funds left over on that EBT card from the month before, how is that $200 any different? Now, I know they would probably just allow a withdrawal at the ATM of that $200 maximum. But if they used it at a retailer, you know, how would you know? Because if you go to Walmart or Target, either one, they sell groceries as well as they do clothes. So how do you know what was spent on clothes versus, you know, so it's just, It's very confusing still, and I'm disappointed in the substance that we were not provided when that was the reason for the meeting.
6: I will bet you a chocolate milkshake of your choice that there's not a family

0: gets commingled benefits, so meaning SNAP, TANF, all on the same card, has any clue that the school voucher money is front-loaded, then first in, first out, or last in, first out, I should say, if it's front-loaded, has zero clue that that is even happening and has zero clue how to reconcile it. So I thought it was disingenuous, frankly, yesterday when we started talking about money being spent at Kroger, at Sheetz, at places, especially if you have commingled benefits. Of course you're spending money there. You're buying food.
1: Right. Right. And, you know, that $200 is very little, you know, but it is supposed to help families. It's not supposed to supply all. It is to assist in the need. But $200, if a family is truly in need, and people that are applying for this really are, they are going to try to get as much as they can out of that $200. And a lot of times that's not buying retail. A lot of times that is pulling out the cash and buying from yard sales and going to Goodwill, you know, and going to Gabe's and places like that, that you can get something for cheaper so you can provide your child with more. And I don't think it's fair to say about these families that they're using it to buy beer and cigarettes, because I think, you know, that's, it's just fair is the word. It's just not fair to say that, because these people, you know, are trying, and it's not fair to the kids, because, you know, the kids are who's hurting, and they need clothes to go back to school regardless of how their parents live their lives. It's not their fault, right? And so we want to make sure that they have what they need, and I'm just really disappointed that we don't have an answer to why this program was stopped and also why it wasn't started on time.
2: State Senator Amy Grady joining us here on Metro News Talk Line. Let's assume for just a moment, let's assume there is a major structural deficit with TANF, that the program's spending more than the block grant's bringing in. Let's assume the program's riddled with waste, fraud, and abuse. Is now the time to start to address those issues?
1: You know, I think actually those issues need to be addressed before the legislature is approached for how much money we need to give to fund TANF. Right. So we just award whatever the governor's office asks for and says, you know, last year was $177 million. That's what was needed. We don't know how that is split up. We don't know how that money is spent. We give the money to the governor's office, and the executive branch is the ones who are in charge of that. And so prior to this year's budget coming out, I would hope all of that would be done, you know, before that budget is presented to us. Right now, you know, it's, in my opinion, not the time. That's something that is some homework you need to do prior to. And hopefully, you know, that everybody's learned their lesson on this, and that's what happens in the future.
0: Amy, I want to tie some things together. If you'll give me a little bit of rope, you can tell me whether or not this is plausible. I listened intently yesterday, and there was dialogue from Evan Worrell, who is the co-chair of the committee, along with Secretary Ayers. And Evan was making the assertion that they have approved, to your point, a spending limit that encompassed everything that the governor asked for. They did that, they being the legislature. And the assertion was it's on the governor. Ayers pushed back on that a little bit. And one of the ways he pushed back on it was to bring into this discussion child care reimbursement costs. I took that to mean he was talking about HB 4191 and specifically the fact that the state is now paying for child care on an enrollment basis and not an attendance basis. Of course, there's been reporting about the fact that program has been delayed in execution for one reason or another when it comes to DOHS. Here's my question. Is it plausible that the administration is unhappy with 4191, doesn't want it, and the school voucher program is a bargaining chip in a negotiation to see that reversed?
1: You know, TJ, I'd hate to assume how someone else is thinking. You know, that gets us in a lot of trouble. But, you know, that bill was passed, and I have received a lot of emails from child care providers that are saying that, you know, we passed that bill. They were looking forward to it because it was definitely needed for them, and they are not seeing anything from it, even though the law was passed, signed into law, and, you know, they're supposed to be. So using that when, you know, I know we're looking ahead, I don't know that that's fair either. But again, that part of the conversation was very brief and, you know, just speculating what he meant by that. I don't really want to do that because I'd like to get a little more information on exactly what he meant there. But, again, I don't know if I'm going to get that. I don't know if any of us are going to get that because it seems like information that we want, we get just little bits and pieces, and we truly still come away with not knowing the answer. So, you know, but I do know child care providers are saying that, you know, they are not seeing the benefit of that yet. And they were looking so forward to it. And that's not fair to them either.
2: State Senator Amy Graney joining us here on Metro News Talkline. Were you surprised to learn that the program was shut down, yet DOHS can't give you a firm number on how many applications came in or were even processed?
1: I was, you know, and I know we, and this was prior to the meeting, but we had heard that the applications were submitted, you know, in a short time period. There were so many submitted that they couldn't process them, process all of them. They are still processing them at this moment. The reason they can't tell us how many applications were submitted exactly doesn't make sense. And then the for the reason that they're not being processed quickly, you know, they're blaming the PATH system. They're blaming all, you know, that so many came in at one time. Well, that was a problem created on your own, you know, by opening it up late, where people are really going to flood the system because they really need that money to go back to school shopping with school starting this week and next week. So, you know, I was surprised with the lack of data that we were given. I was surprised with, you know, the number of questions that were asked and the answers that just weren't anything, that didn't really answer the question, you know. And I don't want to say anything. I know the secretary's been there for 3 weeks, but this is his job. And this is a hot topic, and I know he was thrown in there. But, you know, he did say he would come back to us with a lot more detailed information, and I look forward to that. When that will happen, hopefully by September. But, again, we're already into the school year then.
0: The PATH system can't come before your committee or any committee and testify, obviously.
1: No.
0: I haven't used it, so I need some grace from those who have. But given your experience and this narrative, I mean, is PATH really that bad? Because it would seem to me if it's really that bad, nobody would be buying it. Not only would the state of West Virginia not buy it, nobody else would buy it. They'd be out of business. I struggle to understand if it's really that bad and how much of the problem can really be honestly attributed to it.
1: Yeah, you know, I don't know, honestly, TJ. We hear from all different departments that it's bad, that it's slow, that it doesn't process the way it should, that the communication is bad, but you also have human error, you know, as well. And I don't know how much of that is contributed to the human part or the system part. And that's something that we really, really have to kind of deep dive into and see if this is truly a problem. But from what I'm hearing and understanding, probably in the last 3 years, it has been mentioned, you know, repeatedly from different departments. So I think there's probably some merit to that. I don't know exactly, you know, what that is. But, you know, if it's an issue, we definitely need to fix it.
2: State Senator from Mason County, Amy Graney, she's ready. How many first days of school does this make for you this year?
1: This is 20.
2: Wow.
1: Yes.
2: Do you get cake or something for that?
1: Well, you know, I think I should. I have reached that point where, you know, I am now like the veteran, the oldest teacher in my building. And it's really hard for, not in my building, but, well, yeah, probably in the top. Yeah, I am. I'm pretty much the oldest classroom teacher in my building. And it's hard for me. It's really hard for me to look around and say, I'm the old one. So it doesn't feel like it was that long ago that I was the beginning teacher. So it's definitely a different perspective. I still love it just as much as I did in the beginning. I love teaching. I love the beginning of the school year. It's just that life gets busier, you know, and there's fewer amounts of minutes in the day for us to be able to get things done when we get home. So.
2: Amy Graney, State Senator. Amy, we appreciate it this morning. Thank you.
1: Thanks, fellas. Have a good day.
2: You as well. We'll get some of your thoughts at 304-TALK 304. We're back in a moment. This is TalkLine from the Income Insurance Studios.
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7: This is a Bloomberg Money Minute. The Los Angeles Lakers are being sold to Josh Kushner and Bob Iger for over $12 billion, according to ESPN. Iger and Kushner involved in the expansion process in Las Vegas, but pivoted to make an offer on the Lakers from Mark Walter, who purchased a controlling interest in the team last year. Walter's been Lakers' majority owner since last October. On Wall Street, some positivity underlying core U.S. inflation, excluding food and energy categories, increased 0.2% from a month earlier, and 2.5% from a year ago. That matches the slowest pace since March 2021. And Alphabet's Google introducing its latest smartphone lineup, including the Pixel 11 Pro XL, Pixel 11 Pro, Pixel 11, and Pixel 11 Pro Fold. With subtle hardware and design improvements, the new phones feature innovations including a highlight feature that transforms the camera flash into a notification indicator, improves scratch resistance as well, and brighter displays, but with higher starting prices. Denise Pellegrini, Bloomberg Radio.
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0: producer Ethan sent a note during the break. And I read, quote, as someone who almost failed many classes, pass or fail grading scale is the dumbest thing I've ever heard of. He makes it too easy. I'm not even going to take the bait. I'm not going to do it. It's too easy. Love you, Ethan. Love you. Did you see who's going to be on Metro News Midday coming up a little bit later on this afternoon?
1: I heard Bobby Ewing.
0: Yeah, Patrick Duffy. Now, depending on how old you are, it's either Bobby Ewing or my generation probably knows him a little bit better. I was going to say Frank Gifford. What was he on Step by Step? Frank something.
1: Frank something. Or the Langford, man from Lanford? Atlantis.
0: Oh, yeah. Yeah. Oh, but Patrick Duffy, how about that? That's a pretty good score.
1: I'm jealous. I was a big Dallas fan. I like that. The original.
0: Do you think we can go Dave Allen into asking him the question?
1: Which is?
0: Who shot JR? We'll try. This is Talk Line on Metro News. For 40 years, the voice of West Virginia. It's 11:30. Let's get a news update from the Metro News Radio Network. Find out what's happening all across the great state of West Virginia.
2: West Virginia Metro News. I'm Chris Lawrence. A Kanawha County motorcycle rider is dead and a woman on the bike with him is recovering from injuries. According to Sergeant Jeremy Burns of the Kanawha County Sheriff's Department, the fatal accident started with a fallen tree in the Pinch community around 8 o'clock Tuesday night.
3: And as deputies were responding, they then learned that a motorcycle driver had come across the tree and had a female passenger on the back with him. And according to her, she exited the motorcycle while he attempted to turn around, and that's when the power lines fell and struck him.
2: The woman suffered shocks as well, trying to get the wires off of her boyfriend. He was dead at the scene. She was taken to the hospital. An investigation is ongoing. An investigation also ongoing into a missing teenager in Jackson County has led authorities to a North Carolina man where there's been an arrest. 21-year-old Jeremiah Dixon is charged with statutory rape of a child under 15. Dixon was arrested by police in Eden, North Carolina, while they were assisting Ripley police in the investigation of a missing persons report. Dixon is jailed without bond in a North Carolina jail. The Town Council of Thurman in Fayette County has approved a motion calling for legal action against the U.S. Department of the Interior. The National Park Service wants to tear down some of the deteriorating buildings in the Thurman Historic District. It's been on the National Register of Historic Places since 1984, and a group called Preservation Thurman is fighting the proposed demolition, saying that it's one of the best-preserved coal mining railroad towns in the country. 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
4: Come on, Liam, let's go! Get open! Come on, go for it! Wake up! 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Oh, come on, use your head! I don't want it! 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
5: There he goes again. 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
6: That's what Liam wants.
5: That's what we all want.
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2: The DOH says the privatization of snow removal in a pilot project in Montague and Preston County has been expensive. Transportation Secretary Todd Rumbaugh telling lawmakers those private contractors cleared 150 miles of road and it cost $46,000 a mile, compared to 1,700 miles at a cost of $5,000 a mile when DOH did the work. However, Rumbaugh said this year there's more than one bidding for the contract, and that could help ease that cost. From the Metro News Anchor Desk, I'm Chris Lawrence.

0: 304-TALK-304. That is the text line, 800-765-8255. We'll get to your comments coming up in the next segment. Last week, the Kanawha County Commission discussed the proposed Valley North, the 260-mile transmission line, with residents during a meeting on Thursday. Valley Link is a collaboration among AEP subsidiary Transource Energy, First Energy Transmission, and Virginia-based Dominion Energy. There have been a number of open houses throughout communities that would be affected by the line. The proposal is for a 265-kilovolt line to begin at the John Amos Power Plant in Putnam County and then travel to Frederick County, Maryland. This line, much like the Mid-Atlantic Resiliency Link, Marl, has received considerable pushback from folks in the public. To discuss further about what we know and do not know about the Valley Link so far is Valley Link spokesperson and First Energy's Lauren Seberkus, who joins us on Metro News Talk Line this morning. Lauren, good morning. Thanks for taking some time.
1: Good morning. Thanks for having me.
0: So I gave the Cliff Notes version of the Valley Link, but expand a little bit about what this project is and its goal.
1: Sure. So before I get into that, I think it's important that we level set on how we got here. So it's important for folks to know that our existing grid was built decades ago for a level of electricity demand that we surpassed years ago. So we rely on electricity more than ever today, and this demand is only expected to grow over, you know, the future. So just as we invest in expanding and modernizing our roads and our highways, as we support growing populations and increase traffic, we have to do the same for our power grid to meet the needs of our community and for the economy for generations to come. So a year and a half ago, 2 years ago, PJM identified this region, West Virginia, Maryland, and Virginia, as a region that was facing real serious critical vulnerabilities for its grid because of the lack of capacity.

0: capacity to serve all of the energy demands in the area. And so they put out a bid. They encouraged transmission owners and electric companies to submit proposals for solutions to meet that critical vulnerability on the grid. And Valley North Project, Valley Link, was selected as a solution to meet the grid vulnerabilities and address the reliability concerns that we are faced with in the region.
1: Lauren, good morning. TJ here. Thanks for being with us. Some who are opposed to this line and other transmission, for that matter, would say this line runs through West Virginia. Yes, it connects at John Amos, but it doesn't really serve any need here. Residents will not benefit directly from it. What would you say to that criticism?
0: I'm really happy that you asked that, TJ, because that is a huge misconception that it's being solely built to serve data centers and Maryland and in Virginia. Data center growth is certainly contributing to the rising electricity demand, but it's only one part of a broader trend. So look at the population growth that we've experienced in recent years. Look at all the electrification. Again, we're using electricity more than ever. Look at all the advanced manufacturing and technology that we're facing across the nation and this region. And then the retiring generation sources as well. All of those things combined are putting a strain on our existing grid, and we need to, you know, update it and expand our infrastructure to support the needs for the future.
2: We're talking to Lauren Seberkus. She's with First Energy Valley Link spokesperson. Is the route for this Valley Link project, has it been determined or is it still in development?
0: Yeah, so we do not have a route selected yet. So our first round of open houses, we went to 23 different communities along the proposed study area where we could have potential routes. And we gathered a lot of comments and feedback. We had a lot of participation, more than 6,500 folks that attended these public open houses, and they provided more than 4,000 comments and questions that were taken back to the drawing board. We're working to refine potential route options that we'll share with the public in November once we host our second round of open houses.
1: How critical is that feedback, and is it used in terms of when you go back and you speak with engineers who are going to plot these courses? Do you use and take that feedback? And if there's an area that folks want you to avoid, do you attempt to avoid that area?
0: Absolutely. Their feedback is critically important for this project. We use a lot of publicly available data, as well as, you know, a data that each of the utilities has on their service areas. But a lot of that information is, you know, not accurate or it's outdated. And so we really rely on the feedback of the communities to tell us if there are, you know, culturally or environmentally protected areas on their property, or if there are conservation easements. You know, all of those things are taken into consideration, again, when we go back to the drawing board and really refine our potential route options for this project.
2: Talking to Lauren Seberkus, a First Energy Valley Link spokesperson. I mentioned the Morrow project because it's got a lot of attention. Is this project connected to that line in any way?
0: This is a completely separate endeavor, and it's a separate project. They're both addressing transmission and needs in this region, but they are two totally separate projects and entities.
1: The big question that I hear a lot from folks, Lauren, is, okay, who pays? Will it be solely on the backs of West Virginians, many of whom, despite what you have said, feel like they're not getting benefit from it? Will it be solely on their backs? Will others help pay? Who pays for this?
0: Yeah, that's a great question. So we are part of the PJM grid. And so that's an interconnected grid that operates across 13 states, including West Virginia. And so the costs of this project will be shared among all of the customers within the PJM network that will benefit from this project over the lifespan of the assets. So this is infrastructure that is supposed to last for about 50 to 60 years. So all of the millions of customers who will benefit from this project will, you know, pay for the cost of the project over about 60 years. And so we're really looking at minor impacts to monthly utility bills for customers here in West Virginia.
2: This might be looking just a little bit down the road, but as the route is developed, the property owners who would be impacted directly, indirectly, how will you reach out to them and how will that process be handled?
0: Sure. So we are committed to having fair and transparent conversations with landowners. We understand that a project of this size can raise a lot of questions and people can feel, you know, really have a lot of feelings about their property. And so we're committed to working with them and paying them fairly for their land. They would maintain ownership of the land. We would just, purchase the land that we need to build the infrastructure where it will be placed, but they would maintain ownership of their land.
1: So I get the connection. I get the feelings. I get why folks would have concerns. Frankly, I understand why people may be upset that this is going to occur. But I want to understand from your perspective, when you go beyond individual, I should say, thoughts and feelings, and you as the industry look at the macro level, What's the risk here to all of us if more transmission is not built? Not just this line or Marl or any other line. What's the risk that we face in this country if we do not expand our transmission system, if any at all?
0: Yeah, so I think, that's a great question, and I'm glad that you asked it. So, look, our summers are getting hotter, our winters are getting colder, and those things combined with all of the other, energy needs that are driving up demand, such as, electrification and all those things, population growth, that's putting a strain on our system. And so we really need this type of project because we can't go and build a generation plant or a power plant on every corner. We need to be able to move electricity to where it's needed. And this project, without a project like this, not to scare folks, but it is the truth. PJM has said that we're really facing a risk of blackouts and outages across our region if we don't have additional capacity to get electricity to where it's needed. And so this is a critical to, future reliability in West Virginia.
2: Lauren, where can folks get more information, keep up to date as this project continues to develop?
0: Yeah, so please continue to visit vltransmission.com /valley-north for more information. If you have a minute, I would love to share. I know earlier we talked a little bit about some of what those local benefits are, but I'd like to, kind of get a little more into detail. So, a lot of times at these open houses, we did hear a lot from folks wanting to know what the local benefits are. And, I know we focus a lot on what the grid reliability upgrades mean for local communities, but I don't think folks realize the breadth of benefits that it does bring beyond just advanced infrastructure. So we worked with the state to obtain some preliminary estimates on what the generated property tax revenue at full build out for this project. So when the project's completed, what our property value revenue might look like in the state of West Virginia. And we're looking at an estimated nearly $14 million in annual property tax revenue in West Virginia alone, with nearly $9 million of that going to local schools in West Virginia. So I want to emphasize that this is a recurring source of funding that's going to provide a long-term investment in educational opportunities and stronger communities across the region, because it will also be used to, help provide county funding for public works, road upgrades, and other things like that.
2: Lauren Seberkas, First Energy ValleyLink spokesperson, thank you so much for the information this morning. We appreciate the time.
0: Yeah. Thanks for having me.
2: We'll get to your text and phone calls. Welcome as well. 800-765-TALK. You can text us 304-TALK-304. 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
2: 304-TALK-304. That's the text line. You know that already. 800-765-TALK, the phone number. Hey, TJ, I ask you a question.
10: Yeah, buddy.
2: You think if they build the Valley Link, John Amos Power Plant would have to run at 69%?
10: Let me tell you something. I think that the John Amos Power Plant, a plant I have spent much time at, by the way, love the people there, love that plant, salt of the earth people, best you'll ever meet. Given the expansion of load in this country and how much we need juice, I think this whole 69% thing becomes moot because any plant that can create a megawatt is going to be turned on and running as much as it possibly can. That is the reality that we face. Now, more transmission means less congestion, which means John Amos would be able to send more of its power into load centers where sometimes it can't because of congestion costs. So, yes.
2: I've been waiting the whole show.
10: How's that for a diplomatic answer?
2: Sounds like a polished politician to me. 800-765-TALK. Oh, by the way, producer Ethan wanted to specify he never actually failed a class. He only almost failed classes. Okay.
10: Is a D really passing?
2: What's it? C's and D's get degrees. Isn't that what they, that's what they used to say.
10: That's exactly right. Hey, let me tell you something. What? The A students, they work for the C students. And if you haven't figured that out by now, I mean, seriously, look at all the research. Look at all the research.
2: That's true.
10: Entrepreneurs in this country, most people of extreme wealth, you know what they made in college? They weren't rocket scientists. They were like 3.0 or 2.5 or 3.2 or something. They weren't the rocket scientists. I mean, that's a fact. There's all kinds of research on that.
2: A couple of texts here. 304 talk 304. If the Valley North power line is for data centers in Northern Virginia, let the ratepayers in Virginia, pay for it. But the builders think us dumb old West Virginians will pay for it. Says the texter.
10: She didn't go here. Let me just say they will. There's a couple of factors when it comes to transmission cost allocation. Everybody in PJM pays something, a ratio according to their load in their state, and then there is a formula that figures out where this load is most used and most going. It's called the DFAX, D-F-A-X, and it contributes a larger percentage of the cost to them. So that is happening. Folks don't realize that does happen already.
2: You all are on point today. Liam's dad is so angry because he couldn't get his Milwaukee's best with his voucher money.
10: So there's a Liam kid that we know just in passing. I can't look at the kid anymore.
2: Poor Liam. Guys, even Amy could not tell you how the funds are being used. So here is an idea. Don't matter what party you belong to, why doesn't everyone work together to come up with a better system so we know where the money is spent? Good luck doing that. There's part of this. We brought this up in this conversation with the EBT cards, with the school clothing voucher program. There's federal requirements. What is it? Twice a month, or you have to make those EBT cards available for cash withdrawals. You have to, according to the federal government, or you don't get the money. So, paper vouchers? Is that what you want to do? Retailers hated it.
10: Yeah,
2: it limits where you can use them. Look, Eric Tarr brought this up, TJ. Every system, there are going to be those who will take advantage of it, who will find a way to abuse it. You try to limit that as much as possible. You try to improve the system as much as you possibly can. You're just never going to eliminate all of that. And quite frankly, we don't have data that supports the claims, in this case at least, anyway.
10: Nah. Gino Chiarelli, friend of the program, been on many times, he had a brilliant idea yesterday. His idea was, instead of loading the school voucher money onto the existing EBT card, have a second card. And that way you could have distinct data from the program. It would be delineated and separate from the other funds. I'm on board with that, but I'll go back to what we talked about last week. If it costs a couple million bucks to do that, and I don't know what it would cost, but if that cost to do that is more than the projected fraud, then you, John Q. taxpayer, are paying more than you otherwise would. Is it worth it to you?
2: Good question. It's quite sad to hear how government is so irresponsible and dumbfounded when it comes to handing out just a little bit of money for school supplies. I listen to this and shake my head because I know there are people out there that want the government to run our health care as well. Send a Visa gift card for $200, separate of EBT. Beyond that, it's a morality issue.
10: There you go.
2: 304 talk, 304. I'm trying to sort through some of these. I'll read this one. This is a positive. Hey, guys. My nephew graduated from the Naval Academy. Pretty much our entire family serves. My dad was a career Navy guy. My son is a second lieutenant in the Army National Guard in D.C. My nephew is a Navy SEAL, and on and on and on, says the texter. Well, congratulations, and thank you very much. Much appreciated from all of us.
10: Much appreciated.
2: All right, final break. We'll tell you what's coming up tomorrow, if we know. This is Talk Line from the Covid Insurance Studios.
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7: 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Tonight's Powerball jackpot is $1 billion. So go ahead, play today. A couple more texts here before we go. Think of all the funds saved and could be used for other problems if we did away with welfare, get rid of the canes used for disability. Please have your guests speak directly into the phone when they use the speakerphone, or they become almost unintelligible. Thank you. As a landowner, in regards to the transmission line controversy, utilities should agree to pay the taxes on the land that they are using. As a landowner, I still have to pay those taxes, says the governor. You say that, says the texter. You say the governor. You say the governor has evidence of fraud, but we have no receipts saying it isn't fraud, says the texter. Hard to prove a negative. All right, that's going to do it for us today. Follow the news of the day over at the website, wvmetronews.com. Join us tomorrow morning, once again, 10:06, for Ethan, who almost failed classes but never did, Jake and TJ. I'm Dave. We'll talk to you tomorrow. This is Talkline on Metro News, the voice of West Virginia.
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9: From ABC News, I'm Michelle Franzen. A day after Luigi Mangione appeared at his final pretrial state hearing before the murder trial of United Healthcare CEO begins, defense attorneys and prosecutors are expected to discuss a possible plea deal in his federal case.
10: Friday's conference comes 2 months after sources said Mangione's lawyers and federal prosecutors had discussions about a plea deal, but no agreement was reached back in June. If Mangione does end up pleading guilty to federal charges, state prosecutors have said they're prepared to lobby the federal judge presiding over the case for a stiff sentence. However, defense lawyers could argue that the state case should be thrown out over concerns about double jeopardy. Mangione has pleaded not guilty in both federal and state cases, He's scheduled to go to

0: where analysts thought it would be when you look at kind of across the board prices in the economy. It is not, it's a good thing that we don't see that number going up, that inflation isn't accelerating, but it is still above where the Federal Reserve and overall households want inflation to be.
1: In Colombia, rescue efforts continuing 3 days after a massive earthquake rattled the Choco region, killing at least 240 people. The city of Cali, one of the hardest hit, where dozens of buildings collapsed. Officials say more than 200 people are trapped, thousands of others still listed as missing. Major hoops news. Multiple sources tell ESPN the Los Angeles Lakers are being sold to American businessmen Josh Kushner and Bob Iger for over $12.5 billion, a record-breaking price. 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
4: 12:03, cloudy in the capital city on this Wednesday afternoon. Jeff Jenkins, 580 WCHS Radio Newsroom. 76 degrees, chance for some rain this afternoon. More in the forecast coming up. The Kanawha County Sheriff's Office releasing updated information about the fatal involving a motorcycle last night on Rutledge Road in the Pinch area. Deputies say after further investigation, they've learned a man and a woman were on a motorcycle at around 8 last night, and they came upon a tree that had fallen across the road. The woman got off the motorcycle as the man attempted to turn the bike around. Some live power lines then fell on top of him. She tried to pull the lines off him, but he suffered an electrocution, and she also suffered some electrical shock. The power lines made contact with the fuel from the motorcycle, which started a fire. The man died at the scene. Kanawha County Sheriff's Department spokesman Sergeant Jeremy Burns says the woman is hospitalized.
5: She was transported for minor injuries to the hospital. There was nothing life-threatening at the time. It was just from being minor shocks from the power lines.
4: You can read more at WCHSnetwork.com. No names have been released. A North Carolina man is charged with statutory rape of a child in connection with a missing Ripley teenager, 21-year-old Jeremiah Dixon of Eden, North Carolina, has been charged. The alleged 15-year-old victim was recently reported missing. The teenager has been located in North Carolina. The area remains under a flood watch for the rest of the work week. The region's soggy after Tuesday's heavy rain. Point Pleasant Mayor Amanda Tatterson says it's time to be careful.
6: Right in the middle of town by our Walgreens, there was a car that stalled out who tried to drive through water. So people turn around, don't drown. That's what they tell you to do.
4: A number of basements were flooded in Kanawha County Tuesday from the heavy rain. Today's move-in day at West Virginia State University. 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It's 12:05. 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
4: backpack attack begins this afternoon at our stations here, 1111 Virginia Street East. 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A child needs to be present to do that, and the lineup will begin at 3:30 today. Cloudy skies, chance for some rain this afternoon, high 84, 76 degrees at 580 WCHS, the voice of Charleston. 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
1: Hi, everyone, and welcome to the show. It is Wednesday, August 12, 2026. I'm 13 News and Tonight Live anchor Amanda Barron alongside Dave Allen. Jeff Jenkins is standing by with the day's top headlines, and TJ will join us with commentary coming up in just a couple of minutes. On the program at 12:30, Huntington Mayor Patrick Farrell, of course, he came out in support of the Flock cameras, and there was a meeting this week. They're wanting to put some guardrails in place that they say would protect people's rights while also using this technology that really has hit us like a tidal wave over the last couple of weeks. We're going to talk with him about how that meeting went and some of these guardrails, some of these parameters that he's hoping to put in place as the city works to implement that. Also, on the program today, Dave, I know you're very excited about this one. Patrick Duffy and Linda Pearl are going to join us today.
2: I thought you meant Woody Woods.
1: Woody Woods is going to join us. Backpack. That is very, Uncle Woody says, do your homework, kids. And yes. He's going to join us to talk about the backpack attack, which is always such a fun event that goes by so fast.
2: Yeah, 19 years this has been going on in Charleston. Yeah. But getting back to Patrick Duffy, Patrick Duffy and his girlfriend, Linda Pearl. Mm-hmm. You remember Patrick Duffy, Bobby Ewing, Man from Atlantis. I was on the show Step by Step. Mm-hmm. Linda Pearl on The Office, among other things, probably best known as Fonzie's girlfriend on Happy Days. In the later episodes, these two are a couple in real life, and they have taken a recipe that has been apparently in Patrick Duffy's family for years, and it's called Duffy's Dough. It has to do with sourdough bread, and they're selling it in Kroger stores nationwide with proceeds going to various food charities in the area. And so, yeah, we're going to be joined by Patrick Duffy. And no, we're not going to bring up a couple things. The shower scene, I'm not going to bring that up.
1: I don't even. Okay.
2: The whole season was a dream, remember?
1: On Dallas?
2: Yes.
1: So you're younger than me, TJ.
3: And I know about it, Amanda.
1: Okay.
2: You're learning so
1: only
2: much.
1: Only 5 months. But here's the thing. My parents watched Dallas religiously every Friday night, and we would get ribs. We could take out from Tony Roma's, and we would eat ribs every Friday night and watch Dallas. But I obviously went to bed before that season.
2: There was a scene that they killed off a character.
1: This is a news program.
2: They killed off Bobby Ewing's character, and there was such fan outrage that as a cliffhanger, they came back. And his wife Pam opens the shower curtain, and he's standing there, and they revealed that the previous season was a complete dream.
1: Okay,
2: and it never happened.
1: I need to watch Dallas again.
4: Yeah. Was that like a season after JR was shot? Something like that?
2: Yeah.
1: Okay. I'm just not as up on my pop culture from 4 decades ago as I need to be.
4: Friday night, anyway. What was that, 9 o'clock? Because Dukes of Hazzard came one of those, right?
2: I was going to say, next we'll do Dukes of Hazzard. RIP to Ben Jones Cooter, who just died.
1: Former
2: congressman as well.
1: Anyways, all right, well, there you go. In other news, the state school board meeting is going on this morning. Yeah. It's a big one, Jeff.
4: Well, you know, they had a lot of stuff on the consent agenda, which they approved pretty quickly. But they're in executive session and have been for about an hour and a half. So they're going to come out and do some kind of action on Wyoming County schools. They gave a little bit of a report before they went into an executive session that citing a number of problems in Wyoming County schools that they found on a site visit. We might see some intervention there, sounds like. So we'll watch for that. They'll have to come out and vote on that. And then also, they've got some concerns about Marion County. And we've covered that on our website and in stories. Mike Nolting's done a good job of covering that. It all kind of dates back to last year when there was some controversy involving the school board not rehiring Donna Heston, the superintendent. Then they decided to rehire her. Now there's a civil suit from Donna Heston and another employee about allegations or rumors about a relationship between, that's what the rumors were based. So she and this other employee filed a suit against the school board, the local school board. So that has caused the state school board

0: where the State Department of Education kind of take another look at Marion County, what's going on in Marion County, and we might see some intervention there too. Okay. So we'll see. That would be two more counties, you know. So we'll see what happens. Now, there was an update today from Logan County School Superintendent Sonia White. Mm-hmm. And, you know, she used to work for the State Department. She's been down in Logan County for about a year. They've made improvements. There's been a lot of improvements. She listed those today. She's given some other reports. You know, they've got their personnel where it needs to be. But they've also had some struggles, had a fire, you know, at, what was that, Logan Middle School? Yeah, mm-hmm. Right?
1: Where Logan, they had, Logan Elementary School.
0: I'm sorry, where, yeah, at, in the library, right?
2: Where the students went to Logan Middle to, for
0: class
2: space.
0: Yes, yes. So, you know, they've had some challenges, mm-hmm. and but they've had some accomplishments. A couple months ago, part of the takeover, which the state announced a couple years ago now, you know, they were handed back some local control, and then today they were given more local control back. It's still a state intervention, but now today they were given back control over their federal funds. Okay. All right, but the state's still in charge of personnel and some of the bigger things the state's still in charge of. But so there was a good report there. But she also mentioned it's going to be more school closings. She said today in her report that she shared with the Logan County School Board last night that they would be closing. She would be proposing three small schools to close because they're losing more than 300 students.
2: Wow.
0: So when they get the enrollment this year, when school starts there in the next couple of days and they get the enrollment this year, it's going to be more than 300 fewer students than last year.
2: Significant.
0: Yeah, this is what she said earlier today.
3: The loss of 312 students negatively impacts our funding by at least $2 million annually. Closing multiple schools is not something I wanted to do in my first year, but we cannot continue to ignore the writing on the wall when it comes to being financially responsible with dwindling funds we have. I plan to visit each of the schools tomorrow and talk with their staffs.
0: Yeah, so the staffs are coming back at the schools, and she's going to go, and she says, you know, I'm going to talk to each one of them. Again, they're going to be down 300 students when the official population comes out this school year. So that's, you know, that's kind of what's happening there. And she did not share the names of the schools. I think she did last night at the local meeting, obviously, and we'll have that. We'll have that. We're reaching out to get the names of the local schools that they will be proposing to close. Also, there was this is the meeting every year that they do the assessment, like, okay, here were the test scores and here are the test scores, and they compare them to the last 5 years. And there are some upticks. There are some improvements in test scores statewide.
2: Yes, there are.
0: Yeah, there are some improvements. So that's good news, mm-hmm. right? So student assessment, they've reached back to pre-pandemic levels in a lot of these things, you know.
2: You can only imagine what would it be like if we didn't have the pandemic.
0: Yep. Lost mm-hmm. 6 years there. Yeah. And so they gave a report on that today, too.
2: Okay.
0: Now, so we'll have all that. We'll see what shakes out with Wyoming and Marion, and we'll have all that coming up at WVMetroNews.com. Also, we have a story posted at the website. Just tragic accident or, you know, situation in Kanawha County. And what happened was the guy was driving a motorcycle, had his girlfriend on the back in the pinch area last night. They came up on a tree that had fallen. It's been raining, you know, and so they came up on it. She got off the bike so he could turn around. And as he's turning around, power lines fall on him.
2: Can you imagine?
0: Live power lines. So he is electrocuted. He falls to the ground. The bike falls. And it sounds like some fuel leaked out mm-hmm. in that fall that caused the fire. She's trying to get the lines off of him. So she suffers some minor shock injuries. And, you know, she's going to recover, it sounds like. But just tragic. This is Jeremy Burns, Sergeant Jeremy Burns, spokesman, Kanawha County Sheriff's Department.
4: Well, originally the call came in for a downed tree that had caught on fire with power lines. And as deputies were responding, they then learned that a motorcycle driver had come across the tree and had a female passenger on the back with him. And according to her, she exited the motorcycle while he attempted to turn around. And that's when the power lines fell and struck him.
2: It's just tragic.
0: Yeah, it is.
2: The storms did move through. I know out in Wayne County today, they are assessing damage out there. They had some serious trees knocked down and things like that. So they're out there with the drone, taking a closer look at everything. It was kind of near the Cabell, near the Cabell Lincoln line. Of course, in Lincoln County, we saw all kinds of high water. They didn't move all those schools.

0: school buses as a result of those storms that moved through, and wow. Yeah. What a tragedy.
1: And the good thing today, not a lot of rain yet, and we could get some later, but the longer stretch of hours you can go, the better, right, with this. So, but we'll continue to monitor that. Hey, State Fair begins tomorrow. Yes. State Fair of West Virginia kicks off tomorrow morning down in Fairleigh. And we've got a little preview story with Kent Leonhardt, the State Agriculture Commissioner, on that at WVMetroNews.com. And we'll also be covering a story this afternoon, Vandalia Health CAMC getting like $15 million in congressional directed spending for, it looks like, I mean, for cybersecurity, and this kind of, it sounds like kind of their backhaul, like their back, like technical type systems that they need to operate the hospitals.
0: With the hope that it'll help with rural.
1: Right,
0: care.
1: Exactly. Yeah. So we'll cover that also coming up this afternoon. And we, you know, we listened in and did a story last night on the Fayette County Board of Education meeting where Elliot Pritt was fired last night. And they had a pretty full discussion about mandatory reporting and if anyone kind of knew about, because some of these allegations are that this happened at the school, at Oak Hill High School.
0: Yeah.
1: And so after the investigation, it appears that Fayette County school officials say that, you know, after their investigation, that no one knew about this. I mean, that no one knew it. And, you know, even, you know, you're a teacher. If you're a teacher or any kind of school personnel, you're a mandatory reporter, obviously.
0: And the superintendent calling it like a wake-up call.
1: Right.
0: Saying that they have a company that handles their mandatory reporter system. It is a wake-up call for people all across the state.
1: Right. You can read that story, too. And, of course, Brad, just great coverage of the meeting about the vouchers. And
0: they questioned Carl Ayers, head of DOHS, about the beer and cigarettes claimed by the governor.
1: Yeah.
0: It was a spirited conversation.
1: Yeah. And there are still a lot of unanswered questions. It's the timing, I think, that kind of...
0: Yeah.
1: You know, is a concern to a lot of the lawmakers, too.
0: The timing, and it seems as though there are two separate issues that the governor was concerned about, and they all kind of got lumped together. So, there you go.
1: We'll see where it goes.
0: We'll see.
1: All right. All right. Can read about the website.
0: WVMetroNews.com.
1: Yes.
0: We'll take a break. We're back with commentary.
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3: This is a Bloomberg Money Minute. U.S. home sales in July, the lowest in 2 years. That's because of near-record home prices, elevated mortgage rates, and a lot of jitters about the economy. That drove home sales more than 4% lower last month, according to Redfin. On Wall Street today, stocks are mixed but mostly higher on a rally in chipmaker shares and AI-related stocks after overall inflation rose by 3.4% in July year-over-year, pulling back slightly, just as forecast. Right now, we have the Dow is flat. The NASDAQ is almost 0.5% higher. The S&P 500 up 0.25%. Despite no news on reopening the Strait of Hormuz, which President Trump now says the U.S. controls, oil is pretty much flat, just above $83 a barrel. And the big gainer today, shares of Cava. That's the Mediterranean fast casual chain. They're up 11% after posting blowout results for last quarter. Sales at the chain up 9% from a year ago. Tom Busby, Bloomberg Radio.
4: Tomorrow, some of us will wake up and it will be our last day on this earth. It will be unexpected and without warning. Each year, 250,000 people will die from medical malpractice, the third leading cause of death in America. 43,000 will die in a car or truck crash. 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
10: It's Dave Allen coming up on the next show. Terrell Ellis from Advantage Valley will stop by. Breast cancer advocate Marnie Rustmeyer is here. And Matt Gallagher from Americans for Prosperity. 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
11: Most things in life, personal, professional, and political, come down to moves and counter moves. Those who achieve the best outcomes usually think several moves ahead. That's why no one should be surprised that House Finance Chairman Vernon Criss, after losing the Republican primary, is seeking re-election as a write-in candidate. His candidacy is a countermove permitted by West Virginia law, and one even a political newcomer should have seen coming a mile down the road. The original move was closing the Republican primary to independent voters. Criss says independents account for roughly 40% of the voters in his district. They could not participate in the primary, but they can participate in the general election. And now Criss is giving them another choice. He's not wrong about the opportunity. Many conservative-leaning independents feel Republicans needed them to capture the legislature back when, only to exclude them once that power was secured. Defenders of the closed primary argue that independents rarely participated in Republican primaries anyway, but that ignores a changing political landscape. The new far-right faction is advancing ideas, including those of protectionism and populism, that often conflict with traditional conservative principles. The differences among Republican candidates are now more consequential, not less. That makes participation more important to conservative independents that Republicans still need in November. Voting for Criss would allow those voters to preserve their leverage over whether the primary reopens while supporting someone who more closely reflects their political convictions. Criss also offers something his opponents cannot immediately provide: the chairmanship of the House Finance Committee. A newly elected delegate will not assume one of the legislature's most powerful positions on day one. Will that matter enough to re-elect Criss? No one knows. Independent voters follow their own political path. Both Republican factions believe they understand them, but election night in the 12th district may reveal which side understands them better. Closing the primary was the move. Vernon Criss's writing candidacy is the counter move. Those angered by it, particularly those who championed closing the primary, have no one to blame but themselves.
0: All right, TJ joins us now. Were you surprised to see Vernon Criss make this move?
12: No.
0: Okay.
12: Not at all.
0: Do you think he like already always had it in his back pocket and was...
12: I don't know if he thought about it the night he lost the primary, but I think it was certainly an option that he knew was on the table. It doesn't surprise me at all, though, especially when in his district, he says 40% of registered voters are independents. So look, he still faces a uphill battle because his name will be posted there Dave, correct me if I'm wrong from your days in the Secretary of State's office. His name will be posted there, but it's not on the ballot. No. Someone has to click right in, and then they have to type his name in, if I understand it, on the
13: electric
12: machines.
13: Exactly, yeah. Yeah, his name will be posted somewhere, like, you know, on the door or something like that, and he will not appear on the ballot. It'll be posted, approved write-in, because people always say you can write in Mickey Mouse or whatever. You can't.
12: Yeah.
13: Because they have to be an approved write-in candidate for the vote to count.
12: So as Nick Saban says, it takes just a little more to do it right. That's always useful, what he would tell his players. Will West Virginians take just a little bit more? I don't know. We'll find out.
0: Yeah, it's shaping up to be an interesting election.
12: Yes, season, it is.
0: That's for sure.
12: Yes, it is.
0: All right, and we saw, of course, the situation with Pritt last night, him being excused from his duties in his school district. I just bring that up because we know that there are independent candidate who's filed in District 50 as well. So there will be a lot of those opportunities, and that's something we should, you know, bring up as the months go on, as we lead up to November, about how people will see that inside the polling.
12: And I think by Chris coming out now, there are other Republicans who have lost their primaries that are in the same boat. They lost the primary to someone who was one of these far right populist new faction Republicans. I don't know what else to call them. The Team Morrissey, whatever they are. They're now entertaining options. I've been told there are a number of people who have seen Chris do this, and now that he's done it, maybe I should do it too. And if they have similar types of percentages when it comes to independence, I think, you know, there could be more to follow in the weeks that come. You got a few more weeks until you have to make a decision on this.
13: But TJ, what do you say to those that would say, and matter of fact, there was a comment on your own social media that somebody just referred to him as, in just two words, sore loser. What would you say to that?
12: Don't hate the player, hate the game. Has he broken any laws? Is this not permitted under West Virginia election law?
13: It is.
12: So look, if you didn't want this, if you're angry about what Chris did, then don't make the move. And the move was closing the Republican primary. That's why I argue, you've just seen this a mile down the road. You make a move, you get a counter move. That's life. Just the way it is. Your decisions have consequences. I tell my kids that every day. Maybe a good consequence, a bad consequence, or a consequence you really don't care about. But there's a consequence. Mm-hmm. So you got nobody to blame but yourself.
13: I know you were keeping an eye on the meetings yesterday at the Capitol, TJ. Some of the comments from Senator Tarr, among others, yesterday. You guys interviewed him a couple days ago. Your take?
12: I thought Eric Tarr eviscerated the case that the administration via the new secretary was making. They read out those names. Poor Wanda at Wanda's bar. I feel bad for her. She got brought into this. But at any rate, look. They went to an ATM. We don't know how many of those. So at least one person went to Wanda's bar, right, and did an ATM withdrawal. State told people how to do that. Mm-hmm. And then to say, well, they're spending money at Kroger and at Sheetz. You loaded it all under the same card.
0: Evan Worrell made an interesting point yesterday that I thought he said, my wife sells clothes on Facebook Marketplace all the time. I didn't think about that until I listened to the hearing yesterday and thought about the fact, you know, like, yes, like, that's a way to do clothing at a lesser rate.
12: As I've said, I think this whole narrative has more holes than the Iraqi Navy. When do you stop digging? Yeah. When do you move on and stop digging the hole? Because you're not coming out of it.
0: We'll see what happens during the session to see whether or not they make some changes to those cards. Because right now we know getting that cash out is perfectly a part of the program.
12: Will that cost more than the fraud? And then taxpayers are paying more for the control than the fraud?
0: There's your commentary for Friday. Bingo. We're back in just a minute. And now let's go to the Metro News anchor desk for a check of local news. 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
14: West Virginia Metro News, I'm Chris Lawrence. State Board of Education voting today to return another part of the Logan County school system back to local control. Logan County can now oversee the federal money it receives. County School Superintendent Sonia White telling the board today that there have been many accomplishments in that district in the past year. However, challenges remain, including student enrollment that is expected to drop by another 300 students this fall. And White says that will mean more school closings.
15: The loss of 312 students negatively impacts our funding by at least $2 million annually. Closing multiple schools is not something I wanted to do in my first year, but we cannot continue to ignore the writing on the wall when it comes to being financially responsible with dwindling funds we have. I plan to visit each of the schools tomorrow and talk with their staff.
14: State Board of Education continues its meeting in Charleston today. A North Carolina man is charged with statutory rape of a child connected to a missing Ripley teenager. 21-year-old Jeremiah Dixon of Eden, North Carolina, has been arrested. The alleged 15-year-old victim was recently reported missing from Ripley.

0: A motorcycle accident left a man dead and a female passenger on the bike injured in Kanawha County. Deputies say it happened in the Pinch community. Around 8 o'clock Monday night, the rider rolled up on a tree in the road. The woman got off the backs of the bike so he could turn it around, but in doing so, a live power line fell on the man and electrocuted him. The woman was shocked trying to remove the wires from his body. Names of the two victims have not been released. 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
1: The conversation about public safety technology is continuing at Huntington City Hall. And specifically Monday, there was a committee hearing where they read Mayor Patrick Farrell's Public Safety Technology and Constitutional Rights Ordinance. Mayor Patrick Farrell joins us now on Metro News Midday. Thanks for being here.
2: My pleasure. It's great to be with you.
1: It's nice to hear your voice. You know, you reiterated to folks as they talk about this technology where there are some serious concerns about privacy and how these cameras will affect personal privacy, civil rights. You said that you cannot say it that enough, that you are not going to be looking at people rolling through stop signs or speeding from one place to the next, no facial recognition. What was your top line message that you wanted to get out to people on Monday night?
2: Yeah, there's two things. First of all, the idea of public safety is important, but we should never have to give up any of our rights to get that safety. I think that is a universal concept, or at least in America, we believe in our right to privacy. We believe in the rights to not be subject to unreasonable search and seizure, and that's our Constitution, and I stand for it 100%. I also think that we should give our police force the modern tools they need to fight modern crime, and that these tools are very powerful, and as they advance, we need to make sure that we have the rules in place to govern them. And so we don't give the police officers guns or tasers without giving them training or having policies and procedures for how they can use them. And so the ordinance that we put forward defines how you can use these, who can use them, what you can't use them for, how the data is going to be retained, how it's going to be shared, what the oversight is, what the transparency is, and the audits so the public can have trust in their local government that we are using these tools responsibly and they won't be abused. Because let's be very clear, there are stories all over the country of abuse, and we want to make sure that we prevent it on the front end rather than having to react to it on the back end.
1: The unfortunate thing sometimes in these situations is that there are good intentions, but there are bad actors, there are bad apples. And I wonder, you know, I think that's part of some people's concern is about those bad apples, and you can't 100% prevent that.
2: No, I think that's right. What I have said to many people is that we trust police officers with guns, with firearms, and we should be able to trust them with cameras. And if we can't trust them with cameras, we certainly shouldn't trust them with guns. And so I think it's a bit of a stretch to say that there are going to be bad actors and that we should not have any of these tools. We should not give the guns to the police officers because of it. I think, well, you know, for me, The most important job of any mayor in this country is public safety. It is a core function of municipal government to make sure that people are safe. And I think that we can give modern tools to our police officers to make sure that they stand against the violent offenders, the people that are drug trafficking. And to be very clear, there's a lot of drugs in the state, and specifically in my city. There are stolen cars every 3 days. There are gunshots that go off every day. Gun crime's happening. And I want to help our police force make this a safer place.
1: Your proposal
2: doesn't mean that we can.
1: Go ahead.
2: I was just going to say that we shouldn't overlook the fact that the Fourth Amendment still stands, and when there's a warrant required, we're going to get it. And that when there are other precedents that we have to, if the law changes, we'll still have to adhere to it. So we're not doing anything to take away privacy. We're not doing anything to take away constitutional rights. And on the contrary, what we're trying to do is put the rules in place to make sure that everyone understands what you can do, what you can't do, and how this technology will be used.
1: Sort through some of your proposal. It aims to put some restrictions on how the technology can be used with limits on data retention. What would your limit be?
2: What we have in here is 30 days. There are a lot of states around the country that have years for license plate reader retention. I think Florida and Colorado have 3 years. Alabama has 5 years. We have 30 days, which is on the more limiting side, because for our use, for what we're going to use the data for here is for historic searches when there's a documented criminal investigation, when there's a serious crime that gets committed. And again, those are missing persons or violent crimes or drug trafficking or felony assault or robbery or kidnapping, those types of things. We could go back and look at the data 30 days to track, you know, who was at the scene at the time of this crime and make sure we can see them. And I don't think we need more than 30 days.
1: You also have requirements for audits and oversight. Talk a little bit about that.
2: Yeah, so we know that if we make all this information public, where we, on a quarterly basis, audit internally, on an annual basis, We have an outside third party come in and look at it and then publish all of the searches that we've done. You know, who searched it? What was the reason for the search? So that the public can have some assurance that, we're not doing the things that all of us are concerned with. We've heard all the stories of an officer stalking an ex. That's a crime. And if we catch somebody committing a crime, we need to criminally prosecute them. And so we think that that transparency will help bring confidence that, this is not being used to track people that are, you know, whether where they're going to pray or that they're going to the emergency room for whatever medical procedure. You know, these are cameras that are pointing at public streets, looking in public at cars going by a certain intersection. And that's all that they're doing so that we can track criminals. But you know, they don't need to trust me. That's why we want to do these audits, to make it public so that people can see for themselves what we're doing and what we're not doing.
1: And part, you just hit on this, but you, part of it is provisions aimed at preventing the technology from being used for generalized surveillance. How do you do that? And what will be the defining line as to what generalized surveillance is?
2: Yeah, so we've, in the authorized uses, we have laid out all of those things that we think that when there's a documented criminal investigation, when there is a one of the authorized uses, then police officers can go investigate just like they can now. This is no different, and the standard for getting a search warrant is no different than it is now, meaning that, once they hit that probable cause and they go to a judge, they can start to then surveil a house, a drug house, if you will. But until then, and you can't look through the kind of the tracking of the historic location and multi-location analysis is how we've defined it in the ordinance, that we think that that is more invasive and requires a warrant. When you're looking for a stolen car that has been reported and we know that it was stolen recently, that is, you know, an instance where it does not require one.
3: Mayor, this is Dave Allen. Thank you for joining us on the show. When this was first discussed, I don't know, what it was, a month or so ago, I guess, at a Huntington City Council meeting, and there was such a public outcry at that time, and kudos to you for getting information out there and trying to calm some fears over this, so to speak. But were you surprised that as many people were upset about it as what were originally?
2: No, I'm not surprised. I mean, Dave, listen, this is a serious topic, and people have very serious concerns about their privacy, and I understand them. And so I am not surprised, because they didn't understand all that we're doing or not, and that's why I thought it was important that once we got council to say, yes, you can go forward with this, that we, as soon as we possibly could, put an ordinance out there that says, like, I know this isn't regulated at the state level, but we're going to do it ourselves. And if we tell you who can get access to it, what they're going to use it for, what the restrictions are, you know, the fact that, the vendor can't sell any of the data, all of those things, we hope that once people start to understand what we're doing, they'll be less concerned, because they'll see that we don't have the intent to spy on anybody. Now, that won't stop some people that are still, you know, very concerned, and I give them the right. But what I'll tell you is that there is no right to privacy in public, and we are only pointing these cameras at public roads, just like now. These, on the interstate, there are cameras, right? As you drive down the interstate in West Virginia, there are going to be traffic cameras on there, owned by the government, watching the cars go by, and many of them with license plate reader technology. If you roll through a toll booth, there's going to be license plate reader technology looking at your car. That's the same kind of thing that we're doing in public, and I believe that it is well within not just our right, but our obligation to keep the city safe. Because you may have heard me cite some of the statistics. Since I've been in office in the last 19 months, we have seized 40 pounds of fentanyl over the last 19 months, and that is enough to kill 9 million people, 9 million lethal overdoses, enough to kill everybody in the city 200 times. And that tells me that this is not just drugs coming to our city for people here to consume. It is cartel-like activity that's happening and distributing from this city. And that's something that I have to stop. You know, as the mayor, my obligation is to public safety, and that's why we're doing this. We want to find those criminal organizations that are operating in the city and stop them from doing it here. And so I think it's worth it.
1: Huntington Mayor Patrick Farrell, we have to leave it there. Thank you very much. We appreciate your time.
2: You're welcome.
1: Come back.
3: We'll take a break and come back after this. Stay with us.
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4: With the Bloomberg Small Business Report, I'm John Tucker. U.S. small business optimism rose in July to the highest level in almost a year. The National Federation of Independent Business Index saw 8 of its 10 components improve. The share of small businesses planning to add jobs jumping to the highest level since October of 2022, Well, the share planning to make capital outlays in the months ahead, that advanced to the strongest reading since the end of 2024. Reports of inflation as the most important problem for business owners fell for the first time this year. And the number of firms that reported raising prices fell for the first time since February, just before the start of the Iran-U.S. war. And a smaller share of businesses are planning to increase prices in the coming months. They're investing and expanding despite uncertainty that's likely related to the war with Iran. NFIB Chief Economist Bill Dunkelberg says, although uncertainty is currently elevated, Main Street anticipates the business conditions will continue to improve. And that's the Bloomberg Small Business Report.
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0: just don't. 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This summer, Gene and Ryan have loaded down the lot with inventory, both new and used, and that means they're sure to have the perfect vehicle for you no matter what your summer adventures have in store. And you know you're going to get the best deal possible at Walker because Gene and Ryan built their business the old-fashioned way by making friends. There are no gimmicks or games at Walker, just honest, fair deals. So don't push that old vehicle beyond its limits for another summer, or worse, have to call that brother-in-law you hate to come pick up your family in Beckley because that car couldn't make it back from Myrtle Beach. The new car, truck, or SUV you've been dreaming of is waiting on you now at Walker Chevrolet. In the shadow of the interstate bridge, just off the nitro exit of I-64. 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
1: 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Welcome back. 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
2: Welcome back to the show. 13 minutes away from 1 o'clock. It's always good when those that have achieved a level of stardom believe in giving back to the community. And that's exactly what we're going to talk about next as we introduce you to actors, Patrick Duffy and Linda Pearl, both with us on Metro News Midday. Good afternoon, guys. Thanks for being here.
3: Hey.
4: So happy to be with you.
3: Thanks for having us.
5: He said an introduction, but you need no introduction. Neither one of you. We're glad to have you here.
4: Oh, thank you.
3: They always say that, don't they? They say they need no introduction. So let's welcome Patrick Duffy and Linda Pearl.
2: Before we get into your venture, I want to find out, Linda Pearl, I understand that you have West Virginia ties. I'd like to hear more about this before we get started.
4: Thank you so much for asking. Now, you watch me this because I could take the whole time talking about it. I do. My maternal kin are from West Virginia, Harrisville, and then mother also spent time in Charleston. That's my family. My mother's maiden name is Patton. So if there are any Pattons out there, I claim you as cousins.
3: That's the original Pattons. That's
5: George. See what you did there.
2: She's got a Patton on Patton.
4: We're pretty classy.
5: We always love to say there's always a West Virginia connection no matter what. So that's really fun. Do you ever get back here?
4: It runs deep. No, not really. My cousin and I drove through a few years ago, but I don't know. It's somewhere deep in the bones. You just feel it. I feel it. There's no reason I should because I really haven't spent a lot of time there. But I had occasion years ago to call a bank that my mother had some business with. I'd spent at that point 4 days of my life in West Virginia, and I called this bank in Harrisville, and I said, "Hi, my name is Linda Pearl." "Oh, hi, honey." She knew exactly who I was. I needed to talk to a lawyer. She said, "Well, you call Harris, whatever his name was, because he's your blood cousin. But if he doesn't get it done, you can talk to Ira. He's also your cousin by marriage, not by blood, et cetera."
5: But wow.
4: You call West Virginia. You know, the history and the feeling runs deep, which is all part of the reason that we're especially thrilled that our breadline Duffy's Dough is making its debut in Kroger stores in West Virginia.
5: We just got a fancy new Kroger, very beautiful, fancy new Kroger in South Charleston.
4: Oh,
5: so.
4: We heard about
5: yes.
4: It.
5: Yeah.
2: Yeah, it's got furniture and clothing and everything.
5: Yes.
2: And now,
3: you could live in there, actually. They're taking reservations for timeshares in certain departments.
2: Patrick, we understand that this is like a family like recipe. It's been handed down through the generations. Is that right?
3: Yeah. A recipe. It's actually a starter that my mother was given in Alaska in 1952. My mom and dad just on a whim loaded my sister and myself in a little truck and a trailer and drove up to Alaska and spent a year and a half and I have my mother's diary, and I have the actual day that this lady gifted my mother with a sourdough starter that the lady said came up with the gold miners of the Alaska Gold Rush. So it's been in my family for over 70 years, and the Gold Rush would make it about 150 years. And since they're all dead, I'm going with the Gold Rush idea.
5: Yeah, it's cooler. That's very neat.
2: And so this is going to be, as Linda said, the products are going to be sold in Kroger store, and then the proceeds are going to go where?
3: Just 100% of our proceeds go to food scarcity charities.
4: And we're so thrilled, you know, to be under the Kroger banner because their tradition of giving back is profound to a profound need. I mean, West Virginia has one of the highest rates.

0: rates of food insecurity. The nationwide stats are just heartbreaking. 1 in 7 or 1 in 8 adults, 1 in 6 children. So this is in America. I mean, it just doesn't make sense. It's
1: and
0: a
1: those
0: solvable
1: stats mean
0: problem.
1: That those 1 in 8 and 1 in 6 go to bed hungry every night.
0: And Kroger gave last year gave 16.5 million meals away, and then 3.6 million pounds of food to food bank partners, of which we know in West Virginia there's Facing Hunger and Mountaineer Food Bank, and Kroger gave 50, on top of all of that, they gave 50,000 each to those. So they are very serious, and they are our mentors in terms of how to give back to try to fight this epidemic.
2: Yeah, it's interesting too, because all of that is so it's just troubling. It's heartbreaking, and it's nice to know that people want to step in and answer the call. I will say, sourdough is really having a moment.
1: Yes, it
0: agreed,
1: is.
0: Yeah.
1: It's increasing in popularity on an average of about 12% a year. So we hit the sweet spot in terms of being able to use what we have to make as big a difference as possible.
0: They say it's gut healthy, and especially if it's long fermentation sourdough, which ours thankfully is, and there are no preservatives. And we've decided that after, long consideration, the official word for our Duffy's dough is that it's yummy.
3: Yeah, okay. If you're going to use the technical culinary terms, I guess that's okay to call it yummy. That's perfectly fine. I'll say this. I told my wife about you guys being on the show today, and she's probably listening right now. She is the biggest fan of sourdough I've ever met in my entire life. And when I told her it was available at Kroger, she's probably on her way there now, just so you know.
0: Well, we're counting on her. You talk about, everyone, I think, wants to help make a difference. And so because we give all of our profits to food scarcity, that anybody who buys a loaf or tries, is willing to try our bread can also feel or know that they're helping solve the problem.
1: They're making a difference. And it's fun. It's fun, actually, because if you're trying to make sourdough because you have a sourdough starter, you have to start a day or so in advance. You have to do the whole procedure. With our product, which comes, every single loaf comes from my mother's original sourdough starter. You buy it, you take it out of the package, you can eat it that way, or you put it in the oven for 6 to 8 minutes, and you have fresh-baked sourdough bread, which permeates the entire house with that aroma.
2: Oh, yeah.
1: And people come together. The people gather in the kitchen anyway, and if you have that and you're breaking bread, it literally fills the concept of what it means to break bread and be with people.
2: We have 30 seconds left. Do you like to just eat the bread like by itself, or do you like a little butter or a little jam? Like, we'll leave it.
3: Or go full-on sandwich like I do.
0: Well, if you go into Kroger, hit the Marie's cheeses, because there's nothing on their shelf that doesn't go well, pair well with the oils or the spreads or the cheeses. Just lather it on, and I promise you won't gain a single pound.
1: I take it out of the oven hot, put butter on it, and woof it down.
2: Yeah, that sounds delicious. Well, you guys are as delightful as we thought you were going to be, and I'm sure Duffy's dough is as well at Kroger. We'll have to try it. Thank you guys for coming on.
1: Yes.
0: Thanks for having us on.
1: We're going to be at the store.
2: And when you guys come back and you want to go to Ritchie County, let us know when you're here.
0: Linda. Oh, Ritchie
2: All right.
0: County, that's mother's from. Yes,
2: there you go. Thank you guys so much. We appreciate it. We'll take a break. We're back in a minute.
4: We'll be right back. This is Metro News Midday. Metro News, the voice of West Virginia.
5: Good morning, this is Chris Burnett. We'll start in the land of 10,000 lakes. The Minnesota Vikings named Kyler Murray their starting quarterback. Coach Kevin O'Connell confirmed on Tuesday. It was the expected conclusion to the team's quarterback competition that saw its share of inconsistent practices leading to the decision. O'Connell spoke after practice.
6: There's moments in time where there's comfort from Kyler in the scheme. He had some really high completion days where he was able to show some really, really good understanding of just putting the ball in play, playing with great timing, rhythm. As you continue to look at the body of work through those 10 days, what jumped out is what could be.
5: Three-time All-Star catcher Adley Rutschman went 1-for-3 and walked twice in his Red Sox debut Tuesday night as Boston lost its fourth straight 5-3 to the Blue Jays in Toronto.
7: 3 balls, 2 strikes. Massa runs again from first as he sets at the belt. He throws, and Adley swings and chops one up the middle. Got a chance.

0: to shoot through. Backhanded at second. Throw to first. Not in time. Hadley beats it out. He's got his first Red Sox hit. An infield single to second base on a bouncer. And the Red Sox keep it going with two on and two out.
1: WEEI 93.7 FM. And the Tampa Bay Rays defeated the Athletics 12-4 on Tuesday in Sacramento to grab their eighth straight win, the longest active win streak in Major League Baseball.
2: Nick Martinez offers, and a ground ball to first should end it. With it, Valade. He goes to the bag, and Nick Martinez has just his second career complete game and the first for the Rays in more than a year. Six home runs are more than enough. Tampa Bay is 8-0 on the road trip. A resounding 12-4 win over the A's.
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1: That was a fun interview with Patrick Duffy and Linda Pearl.
2: Yeah.
1: All right, so we didn't talk about all the shows and everything, but no, we'll go ahead and do that now.
2: Yeah. I mean, of course, he was on the show Step by Step playing Frank Lambert, Bobby Ewing on Dallas. She, of course, Ashley Pfister on Happy Days. She was Pam's mom on The Office. A lot of credit. It's a fascinating story if you get an opportunity. Google the story of them as a couple, because Patrick Duffy was married for a long time. His wife passed away of cancer. Mm-hmm. They got back to, they had dated years ago. They got back together again.
1: Yeah.
2: It's a fascinating story, and they're doing great work. And you can pick up your loaf of Duffy's dough at your favorite Kroger store, and 100% of the proceeds go to hunger relief organizations.
1: Isn't it nice when the people you think are nice? That's always nice.
2: Extremely nice.
1: There you go. To coin a phrase, nice. So we're back in just a minute.
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3: From ABC News, I'm Michelle Franzen. In the closely watched primary race for Minnesota's governor, ABC News projecting that Minnesota's Republican State House Speaker Lisa DeMuth will win the Republican nomination, defeating Trump's endorsed candidate Mike Lindell. He's the former CEO of MyPillow and a controversial figure. Lindell rose to political prominence as a major voice against the 2020 election results and says he will wait to see the numbers before accepting the results in this race, suggesting, though, he's prepared to support DeMuth if they don't go his way.
4: If we don't find anything, obviously I will get behind our party and give them every idea and every plan we had to move our state forward to get rid of the evil leadership we have now in this state.
3: Affordability remaining a hot button issue for the primaries and midterm elections. According to the latest numbers from the government, inflation cooled slightly, dipping 1/10 a percentage point from June to July. ABC's Elizabeth Schulze says Americans, though, are still not getting much relief when it comes to food costs, transportation, and services.
5: When you kind of dig into the details here, there are still a big impact from higher oil prices showing up with the price of gas, which is up more than 20% over the past year. You see it trickling into airfares, also up more than 20%. You do see those kind of ripple effects of higher oil prices to transportation services.
3: We're learning

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2: Good afternoon. Cloudy skies in Charleston at 103, 78 degrees. Jeff Jenkins, 580 WCHS Radio Newsroom. The high 84 this afternoon. Chance for some rain. A flood watch remains in effect through Friday morning. A man is dead, a woman injured, after a tragic accident in Kanawha County.
3: The victim was operating a motorcycle in the community of Pinch in Kanawha County, and the female was riding on the back. He was forced to stop when they came upon a tree that had fallen into the road. The woman tells investigators she got off the bike so he could turn it around, but as he was turning, the live power line fell from above and struck him. He was immediately electrocuted. The woman said she tried repeatedly to get the lines off the victim, but she too got shocked and couldn't move them. The electrical charge was so intense it ignited the bike's gas tank. The male victim was dead at the scene and the woman taken to the hospital with minor electrical burns. I'm Chris Lawrence, 580 WCHS.
2: State Board of Education voting today to take closer looks at the Wyoming County and Marion County school systems, doing some intervention there, not full intervention, but some intervention because of some problems discovered by the State Department of Education. Meanwhile, the State Board voting today to return another portion of the Logan County school system back to local control. Logan County's made some improvements. School Superintendent Sonia White telling the board today they've had some ups and downs in the past year. She says one of their challenges, continued dropping student enrollment. It'll be down 300 more students this fall. White says that's going to mean further school closings.
4: The loss of 312 students negatively impacts our funding by at least $2 million annually. Closing multiple schools is not something I wanted to do in my first year, but we cannot continue to ignore the writing on the wall when it comes to being financially responsible with dwindling funds we have. I plan to visit each of the schools tomorrow and talk with their staffs.
2: The proposed school closings after this school year will be Hudinga, South Mann, and Justice, all elementary schools in Logan County. The beginning of the school year just around the corner here in Kanawha County, and 107.3 The Beat's annual backpack attack is today in our parking lots downtown, 1111 Virginia Street East. Lineup begins at 4:30. News time is 105 at 580 WCHS.
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7: Hi, everyone. Welcome to the show. It's Wednesday, August 12th, 2026. I'm 13 News and Tonight Live anchor Amanda Barron alongside

0: Dave Allen, McIntyre Murphy, and Stephanie Pauly are our producers today. Coming up in just a little bit, Brad Howe's going to join you during the 2 o'clock hour today. Just can't get enough.
1: They have got a big kind of a kickoff. Everything in this time of the year is all about getting ready for football season. Three guys have got an event coming up, so we're going to talk about that. Also, speaking of events during the 2 o'clock hour, failed to mention this. You did at the top of the show, our annual 19th annual 107.3 The Beat here in Charleston Backpack Attack is happening on our parking lot. 3:30 lineup. We'll give over 300 backpacks away starting about 4:30. And Woody Woods, the guy behind the whole thing, the Hall of Famer, will join us during the 2 o'clock hour to talk about it.
0: All right. And coming up in just a little bit also, you're going to hear from State Superintendent of Schools, Michelle Blatt. She just gave a bit of a speech at the state school board meeting talking about putting the focus back on students. We talk a lot about some peripheral issues. She is encouraging folks to really keep their eye on the ball being the children. We'll hear from her coming up in just a little bit. But it is that time of the week where we honor somebody in our community who perhaps flies under the radar and is doing really important things. And this week's guest is truly beating the odds. His name is Clint Hogman. Right now, he is eight months past the average patient lifespan for someone with glioblastoma. He says on his Facebook that he continues to spend important time daily with his family and friends, and he continues to support conservation activities in Berkeley County. And that's why he was nominated to be this week's wonderful West Virginian. He says he has a lot to be thankful for, and he remains convinced that this cancer will not define my life. Well, let's tell you a little bit about his life, and then you're going to listen to an interview with him. He's an eighth generation West Virginian. He's from Hedgesville, and he turned his passion for conservation into more than 30 years of service while working a full-time job. He dedicated his evenings and his weekends to volunteering nearly 1,000 hours a year, 1,000 hours. His leadership shaped West Virginia's largest and most successful recycling program. And under his guidance, the Berkeley County Solid Waste Authority grew into a massive system that has kept more than 108,000 tons of recyclables out of local landfills. He started a local stream cleanup program. He has personally stepped into the water every warm weekend to help. Beyond recycling, he helped pass the state's Voluntary Farmland Protection Act, permanently protecting more than 9,200 acres of Berkeley County farmland. He's played vital roles in saving Boydville, a historic 19th century Martinsburg estate. He has a lifetime of work that people say leaves a permanent blueprint of sustainability for generations to come. This is a part of his lifetime achievement, his governor's service lifetime achievement award write-up, and we're honored to introduce you to him. Marcia Kowalik and Luke Wiggs did an interview with Clint and his wife back in April. And we want to share part of that interview with you. And then someone's going to join us to talk a little bit more about Clint's legacy. But listen in.
2: This is a rare cancer that you have.
3: Yes. It's
2: is it glioblastoma?
3: Glioblastoma. It is rare. There's only 13,000 cases that I understand in the United States. There's no cure for it. There is some treatment to sort of slow it down. They initially told me that I had City Hospital or Berkeley Medical Center initially told me that the average was four months.
2: You've been a year and a half as we sit here. Yeah. If my math is right.
3: 18 months?
4: Yes, 18 months now.
3: 18 months now. They started Hopkins and the Mayo Clinic teamed up and designed a treatment for me, and it was a mixture of chemo and radiation, it worked. In my case, it worked. It had to do with the type of tumor. It was methylated, and I still don't know what that means, but that was key to them to being able to design, short-term treatment for, instead of having 4 months, they thought I would go 12 months.
2: And you have.
3: And I've gone beyond that. I've read plenty of stories where other people that's had this are 8 years in, are 5 years in, every now and then 20-year in. Those are very rare. So I'm going to give it my best fight.
4: Tell us what you've been focusing on these last 18 months. What have you made a priority?
3: I walked out of work the day I was diagnosed. I worked for 41 years fixing computers. I worked in a data center with all the controversy that brings. I stopped. And I wanted to spend time with my wife, wanted to spend time with my kids. Obviously, I was busy in the community with, over the years, with farmland preservation, recycling, litter control, and things like that. Still important stuff to me, but not important as her. And so she and I retired, and we spent every day together, which was not something. I mean, I was hard to find. I often talk about how people talk about how wonderful our kids are, and they are, but it's not because of something I did. I was off chasing saving farms or doing recycling or going to work.
2: Oh, I don't know. I saw you on the sidelines with that camera a lot at those meets.
3: That was one of the most enjoyable times of my life.
4: Chris, what's it been like to have him around a lot more? I mean, as you look back at his career, like he was talking about a lot of volunteer hours, a lot of times out of the house. Has it been nice these last 18 months? He's been, I imagine, a lot more present.
5: He has. It's been different. We were a working couple, and we had kids. There were, you know, always priorities all over the place, and you know, now we're home, and now it's, you know, how is he feeling? Did you take a walk? Did you
3: remember your medicine?
5: Mm. Remember your medicine.
3: I take 12 or 14 pills a day.
4: Wow.
3: Yeah.
2: But it obviously something is working. I know following you on your social media, you have said consistently, you do not want this cancer to define you. And I can't help, and this is just my personal observation, knowing you all these years and the work and the spirit and the heart that you've put into solid waste, and having you on here on a monthly basis, you're brilliant. And it had to hit especially hard that you had a cancer that was attacking your brain.
3: Yeah, that's kind of hard for me to explain. My reaction at first, I think, was, I got cancer. I don't even know what glioblastoma means, and we'll have to figure this out. In time, you know, I spent the next couple of days crying because I began to realize I wasn't even going to make 65 or 60 or 62 or, and what did I do wrong or, you know, to do this? But in time, I've come to peace with it. I'm going to miss my kids, my wife, other family members. But I've had a wonderful life. I've got a lot of accomplishments in life. Had a few more I wanted to do, but I'm okay. I've had a wonderful, wonderful life, and I don't have a lot of regrets. I used to joke with my friends that I was going to live to 100, three digits. I was going for three digits. Well, that's not going to happen. we don't know what God has planned for us and why this is happening to me, but we're going to walk that path and see where it takes us.
4: Chris, people in the Eastern Panhandle may not realize how much better this area has gotten because of the work that Clint has done. Can you talk a little bit about that? Specifically for me, I've only been here the last couple of years, so I just know him as the Solid Waste Authority guy. But, I mean, just tell us, I mean, the impact that he's had in this community.
5: Oh, my gosh. Over 9,000 acres of farmland is preserved in Berkeley County because Clint worked with us. A group of people, they wrote the West Virginia Voluntary Farmland Protection Bill. They worked to get it passed. Then the next year they went and they worked on funding. And I mean, he's a machine. He really is. When he's got something that he wants to do, he just works at it. He knows to He researches it. He gets other people who have done

0: the same process, maybe in a different state, talks to them. He just knows how to find someone who's, you know, like-minded, or someone that can bring something more to the table than what he brings on it. So that's one thing. And he worked on that when the kids were little. It was a running joke that he would talk about me and the kids, and people are like, oh, we never see her or the kids. Are you sure they really exist? It was a big joke. But he, you know, he did it. And when he did all this stuff, he was working full time. People think that the Solid Waste Authority was his job. That was volunteerism. I recently worked it up. I don't know why I had the numbers. That him volunteering, I think I used 20 hours a week. Because like the last few years, he was in the water almost every weekend for stream cleanup. That was an 8 to 10 hour day. Every weekend. Plus, every night, he would stop on his way home at one of the recycling centers. Then he would go into the office and pick up whatever he needed from the staff that had left for him. And he'd bring that home. Back in the years when Edgar Mason was still alive.
1: One of my favorite people was Edgar Mason. Edgar defined me in a lot of ways. He taught me. He's passed away now. But, you know, Edgar came on the board in 1992 with me, a little bit behind me, and didn't know anything about solid waste, but he knew everything about local politics. And he was 50 years old, I was 20 years old, and he just took me in, and I miss that man, I love that man, and my life was better for meeting him.
2: Yeah. Well, and so was the work at Solid Waste Authority, obviously. So, Chris, you said you kind of crunched the numbers.
0: Yes. When I crunched the numbers at 20 hours a week, it is as if he has worked 14 and a half years at a full-time job.
2: I believe it.
0: Besides his 41 years in the IRS area.
3: It's just amazing. Joining us now to talk more about the legacy is Berkeley County Commissioner Eddie Gokenauer. Thank you so much for joining us today on Metro News Midday.
4: Yes, thanks for calling.
3: We're listening to this interview and learning about Clint and just knowing what a wonderful eighth generation West Virginian he is. Tell me, you know, you don't think much about the Solid Waste Authority, and then you hear something like this, and you're like, this is incredible.
4: It is. I mean. Clint is Berkeley County Solid Waste Authority. I mean, there may be a lot of moving parts, but quite honestly, they are all because of him. And, you know, he's in a battle right now, and he's fighting, you know, some health issues, but you still cannot speak about solid waste without mentioning Clint somewhere in the conversation.
3: Yeah. And as we talk about, we know what a beautiful county you get to be a part of and live in and lead. And he's kept over 108,000 tons of recyclables out of the local landfills. Just put that in perspective for us, the kind of work that you see him doing.
4: Well, it's, you know, to start with, and he developed the entire program. It was one of the first in the state. I think it was actually the first in the state that he developed. But also he's built partnerships, you know, throughout the community, you know, with the Martinsburg Rescue Mission, for example. You know, the Solid Waste Authority did not have a compactor, but the Rescue Mission did. So they partnered together where both agencies and the entire community could capitalize together. So that's what he's done over his entire life. Is build relationships and just make things better.
3: Yeah. As you guys think about him, I'm sure that the community is praying for him in a big way. And I would only hope that after hearing more and people learning more about him, that they'll include Clint and his family that he talked so lovely in so many lovely ways about during that interview, include them in their daily prayers. Why is he deserving of any kind of honor that he would receive?
4: Well, start with, this is probably 20 years late in doing But, you know, with his challenges, you know, it was a great opportunity, you know, not only for Berkeley County, but the entire state of West Virginia, you know, from the governor's office down, to say thank you and to showcase the work that he's done, not just in solid waste, but even with farmland protection. And, you know, when he would come in to give us reports, like during his budget and stuff, he was always so detailed. He would tell us how many tons of this and that, how many cubic yards of mulch that have been created from the waste programs that they've put together. It's just a phenomenal operation that he has built and people follow, you know, because he's obviously been a good leader.
5: Berkeley County Commissioner Eddie Gilkenauer, we appreciate you being on the show here today and talking about this wonderful gentleman. I, not being in that part of the state, did not have the opportunity to know him, but after listening to your testimony about him and the comments that came out during the interview with Marcia Kovalik and Luke Wiggs, I feel like we all know him, and it's a fascinating story. We appreciate you being here. Thanks a lot.
4: Yeah, thanks for the opportunity, and please do keep Clint and his family in your prayers, please.
5: We will, absolutely. Will. Thank you. If you'd like to nominate somebody to be next week's wonderful West Virginia, drop us an email, midday@wvmetronews.com. Reach out to either Amanda or myself on social media, or you can also text us as well at 304-TALK-304. Some pretty strong comments out of Superintendent of Schools in West Virginia, Michelle Blatt, during a meeting. We'll listen in on those when we come back. Stay with us.
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7: 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A big fast food chain may be in play. The investment firm Trian Fund Management, assembling other big shareholders of Wendy's, to join a bid to buy up a majority of outstanding shares, take that struggling chain private. That's according to the Financial Times. Now, a spokesman for Wendy's has not responded to the report, but investors sure are responding. Right now, shares are up 14%. Elsewhere on Wall Street, stocks are a little higher. Inflation cooling down a bit in July, still up 3.4% from a year ago, but that's lessening the likelihood of a rate hike from the Fed next month. The Dow is flat, the Nasdaq up 0.5%, the S&P 0.25% higher. Now, we won't see the newest iPhones, including Apple's first ever folding iPhone, until next month. 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
3: Welcome back to Metro News Midday. We told you at the top of the broadcast that the State Department of Education meeting is going on. Michelle Blatt, the State Superintendent of Schools, had a strong message at the end of the meeting. 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
17: I'd just like to kind of talk about, at the beginning of this meeting, we talked about going back to school and the importance of our students and making sure that our students are a priority. Over the course of the last year, we've done a lot of issues and addressed a lot of concerns in county offices. I feel that currently in this state, we have too much focus on the adults in the room. We're worried about what adults are doing, and we're not worried about our children. We just found that we have the number two state for the most underprivileged children, and until we put a focus on the children and not the adults in the system, when our county board members and our superintendents began following the rules and the codes that we have in place, we are not going to move this system forward, and that is not what we are all tasked to do. So I would just ask, as we begin to start this school year and we think about the work that we have ahead of us and we think about the students that we are impacting every day, that for a lot of those students, we're the only person that's impacted, that we put our disagreements aside, we put our politics aside, and we always make decisions on what is best for kids. And that is the way that we're going to see this change that we all would like to see in West Virginia.
3: As we listen to that, we just got an email from the Department of Education releasing their annual assessment results. Jeff talked about this at the top of the broadcast as well. It says that West Virginia continues to see improvements in student achievement in most grades, as demonstrated by this year's student assessment results. They were released today. They say it's because of hard work of administrators, educators, and students. The proficiency rates in math and English language arts, ELA, now exceed 2019 pre-COVID proficiency rates overall and at most grades levels. Real fast, the state's overall percent proficient in math increased from 38 to 39%. ELA proficiency remains steady at 48%. In science, which is only given to grades 5, 8, and 11, the percent proficient dropped a percentage point from 30 to 29%, which was the same as in 2024. We're going to take a break. We're back in just a minute.

0: And now we'll go to the Metro News Anchor Desk for a check of local news. 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
1: West Virginia Metro News, I'm Jeff Jenkins. The State Board of Education has declared a state of emergency in the Wyoming County school system. The State Board today citing several problems found in that system. But it sounds like they're giving the Wyoming County system a couple of months to get things straightened out. A report scheduled before the State Board in December, but a state of emergency has been declared. Also, some intervention today in the Marion County school system because of some problems there. We'll have more coming up at WVMetroNews.com. State School Superintendent Michelle Black commenting about the new school year starting and saying today that the focus must be on the kids, not the adults.
2: I feel that currently in this state, we have too much focus on the adults in the room. We're worried about what adults are doing, and we're not worried about our children.
1: Also at today's school meeting, some school board meetings, some good news when it comes to overall test scores from students last year in the Mountain State. More on all of that coming up at WVMetroNews.com. Appalachian Power President and CEO Brian Abraham telling state lawmakers that data centers provide a unique opportunity to boost the state's economy and local economies.
3: It will overnight cause the tax base in those schools, in those communities, for those fire and ambulance services that we were always in here for years asking where the money's going to come from. Overnight, that will change.
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3: The Kanawha County Sheriff's Department releasing more information today about a tragic accident involving a motorcyclist and his girlfriend who was a passenger. The motorcyclist died after some live power lines fell on him. More at WVMetroNews.com. Another practice day today for the WVU football team. Coach Rich Rodriguez speaking to the media this afternoon. We'll have an update coming up at our website this afternoon, WVMetroNews.com. From the Metro News Anchor Desk, I'm Jeff Jenkins.
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1: Welcome back to Metro News Midday. An observation that we've had is just about the number of earthquakes that have happened just since July, Dave. The number seems to be increasing. I mean, nearly two dozen that we're tracking. And so we thought we would just talk with a person who understands and knows. Hami Toro is a professor of geology, the director of graduate studies at WVU. I'm looking at your page on the WVU faculty site, sir. You've done some incredible things. It's nice to have you on the program.
2: Thank you. Happy to help.
1: Oh, glad to have you here. So as we look at this number, these numbers of earthquakes just in the month of July, and we're talking, you know, all over the world, not just, you know, in America, all across our world. What is top of mind to you?
2: Well, to me, this is normal. Like, there are earthquakes that happen every day. And the list that you looked at, it's only looking at those that are larger than magnitude, four or something like that?
1: Okay.
2: Yeah. And so in addition to the smallest one is 3.8, almost 4. In addition to this, there is hundreds of magnitude 2, and there is thousands of magnitude 1, and there is millions of smaller ones. So the earthquakes happen all the time, every day, all over the world. It's just that when one happens and especially when there is a lot of damage, then we pay attention. So what's happening is not about there being more earthquakes than usual. It's about us paying attention because of all the destruction that we've seen recently.
1: So in any given day, you're saying that the earth is rumbling. Some of these plates are shifting, and we just sometimes don't even notice it.
3: We don't even know it.
2: Yeah, exactly. The plates are moving all the time. and this is all over the world. And there's earthquakes happening all the time. But in most cases, they're out in the middle of nowhere, in the middle of the ocean, where they don't affect anybody. Nobody feels them. You detect them with the seismometers because the instruments are very, very sensitive. But, we ignore them. But they're happening. They're happening. Yep.
3: Well, I was just going to say, and plus we have more eyes on them now, too. You know,
2: that's the other thing is now with social media, we see all the videos that people post of all the buildings coming down and people screaming, and that has an impact. So, yes, this is a case of change in perception, not change of number of earthquakes.
1: One of the other things that we often talk about, we hear about things like fracking and things like that, that also brings up this conversation of earthquakes.
2: Yes, that's very true. Yeah, you send me a list of earthquakes. You said there's like a dozen. If you look in the middle of the list, there is a magnitude 5 in Spearman, Texas.
1: Yes. Back on July 23rd.
2: There you go. That's in the middle of the Permian Basin, in an area that is geologically very stable, or relatively stable in terms of natural earthquakes. That is probably what we call an induced earthquake. So that's an earthquake caused by injecting produced water into the ground. And magnitude 5 is actually significant.
1: I was going to say, for fracking, isn't that pretty high?
2: Yeah, that's pretty high. I mean, like, we call them fracking earthquakes, but they're not really about the fracking. The fracking only causes little tiny earthquakes that you would never feel. This is about after you, or when you produce gas, in addition to gas, water comes out of the ground, and that water is really salty, and you have to do something with it. And so what they do is they re-inject it into the ground. And that is what causes the earthquakes, is the injection of produced water, not the fracking itself.
1: We're talking with Professor Hami Toro, Professor of Geology and Director of Graduate Studies at WVU. So when you think about the lay of the land in West Virginia, we're relatively stable, at least as far as the earth is concerned.
2: Yeah, no, we're very stable.
1: Okay.
2: We're very stable. Like, earthquakes here are very rare and very small. Yeah, West Virginia is as safe as it comes as far as earthquakes.
1: Okay. Well, we enjoy knowing that. So talk about just some of the areas around us in the continental United States, some of the regional areas that you keep your eye on as a professor.
2: Yeah, well, so in the U.S., the West Coast is the most tectonically active. It's the place where there is most earthquakes. Everybody has heard of the San Andreas Fault, right?
1: Mm-hmm.
2: So that's a huge and very active fault that cuts across California, and that is probably the biggest concern in the U.S. In terms of hazard, because there's huge cities that are on the fault. This fault cuts the Bay Area, so San Francisco, all of the Silicon Valley is on the fault. And then Los Angeles, or parts of Los Angeles, are also very close to the fault. And so there is millions of people who are at risk in the western U.S. So that's an area of concern. Then there's the Pacific Northwest, you know, like Portland and Seattle, which have not had a huge earthquake in kind of in the last few hundred years. But we know from the geological record that huge earthquakes have happened there. And so there is the potential for a gigantic earthquake there that, you know, it does happen maybe once every 1,000 years or something. And so in terms of human history, that's a long time. We have not had one, but it could happen tomorrow. And it would be devastating, right?
1: Yeah.
3: Overall, Professor, are we seeing more earthquakes now? Are we seeing less earthquakes, or are we seeing the same amount of earthquakes overall?
2: It's normal. This is normal. It's the same. I mean, they happen randomly, right? Mm-hmm. So it's not like I can say that the X number of earthquakes is going to happen today or tomorrow. You know? But on average, if you look over, you know, tens of years, this is normal. And so what's happened recently is that we had those two big earthquakes in Venezuela back to back, and then now the one in Colombia. And so that hits the news cycle, and then people get excited. But, you know, those are magnitude 7, and in a given year, you expect something like 10 or 15 magnitude 7 earthquakes somewhere in the world. And so what's surprising is that they happen, you know, back to back, and they happen in areas that are populated, so there's lots of damage. But in itself, it's normal.
1: What's interesting, a lot is interesting about you, but I'm reading about how you specialize in tectonic evolution in the Arctic, and you focus on northern Alaska and northeastern Russia.
2: Yes.
1: Those are some remote areas. That's got to be fascinating.
2: Yeah,
1: and peaceful.
2: I enjoy doing that kind of work, so that's why I focused out there. Yes, I just came back from Alaska last week.
1: Ooh, did you see out there? What did you learn?
2: I spent 2 weeks mapping in a really remote wilderness area, looking at the rocks, collecting samples, and, you know, measuring the way the strata are oriented in order to understand the history of the area. Yeah, so it's academic research. I think it's cool.
1: It is cool. And you enjoy it, and that's what's so neat.
2: Yeah, it's fun.
1: Yeah.
2: It's a lot of fun.
1: Are you ready for classes to start back up?
2: Well, I've resigned to classes starting. Yeah, I'm ready.
1: You're ready. Well, come back on when you have some of your research sorted out and you would like to share it with us about your recent travels. We'd love to hear that.
2: Sure.
1: Thank you. It's nice to meet you.
2: Happy to. Take care. Yes.
1: Take care.
3: 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Let's go Mountaineers. Speaking of the Radiothon, it is coming up really soon next week, as a matter of fact. So we'll be giving you more information on that as we get a little bit closer. 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We're back after this.
0: We'll be right back. This is Metro News Midday. Metro News, the voice of West Virginia.
4: This is the Bloomberg Real Estate Report. I'm Denise Pellegrini. It's now a good time to invest in multifamily real estate. Amy Rubenstein, CEO of Chicago-based Clear Investment Group, which specializes in acquiring distressed mid-size multifamily real estate with an eye to creating more affordable housing, thinks so. She says demand for affordable housing is going to go up as mortgage rates make this a difficult time for people to switch from renting to buying. And
5: we also have, at the same time, a slowing down of construction starts, which is going to create future supply constraints. And so that sets us up for a very solid investment period for particularly what we do. Now we can provide that without having this extra supply coming in.
4: Rubenstein also says, remember one more important thing about investing in property.
5: Real estate is a hedge against inflation. So for investors, this is where they want to be.
4: And that's the Bloomberg Real Estate Report. I'm Denise Pellegrini.
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16: Hello.
1: Congratulations to you guys. That's exciting.
16: Thank you. It is. It's very exciting for us.
1: Slaty Fork is such an amazingly beautiful place. Tell us a little bit about Beckwith Lumber Company.
16: Well, we've been here since 1961.

0: my grandpa started, there was a mine strike, and he was a coal miner. He moved here from Webster Springs. He grew up in a small coal town, which was called Barton. It's now called Curtin, and he mined with his dad. His dad was the foreman in the coal mines on Sharp's Knob, which is directly behind the mill here. And they have went on strike, and he didn't feel comfortable with what they were striking on, so he went to work at a small sawmill, and he liked the work, and he decided to go into business for himself doing that. And from there on, he continued to build. He put most of everything he could back into the business and didn't take anything extra out for himself. And he eventually built the mill down here in Slaty Fork, which Slaty Fork had been railroads, and it had mills, and had been quite a little town in itself. And we really love it here.
1: Yeah.
0: We own a fair amount of real estate in the area. We try to be good stewards to the community and the land holdings and our neighbors. And that's what we try to do. We try to be a good part of the community.
1: And you guys are have been in Pocahontas County, as you mentioned, as you tell that journey. That's such a beautiful story. In Pocahontas County for more than six decades, you guys employ 40 workers. You support independent logging contractors, truckers, equipment operators, and forestry professionals throughout the region. This more than $1 million grant that you are received through the USDA Forest Service Wood Products Infrastructure Assistance Program basically is going to allow you guys to put in this new vertical line resaw system. What's it going to do for your hardwood sawmill?
0: It's probably going to double our production. We had just started upgrading our sawmill, and we just put a huge investment in some new equipment, and that was the first phase of the plan. And then this is the next phase, and it should double our production. And the mills have started doing this as recovery. And recovery of grade lumber, too.
1: Yeah.
0: So it's kind of a new direction for us.
1: And you guys are, speaking of recovery, I mean, there was that fire back in 2025. Tell us about how that changed things for you guys.
0: Well, we decided to change and put an more optimization in our sawmill. So we would be more competitive.
1: Business is good. That's okay. You could
0: to be more competitive with what we could hire with the labor force, to make it easier on our employees. You know, the optimization, it does not waste it. There's not as much wood wasted with optimization because it has a computerized scanner that look at the logs and the boards and the edgers, and they don't take off any more than they have to off the boards.
2: Danny, this is Dave Allen. We appreciate you being on the show today. I want to ask you, though, I can tell in your voice and talking to you that you and the people of your company have a real love for that area. You talked about just the, you know, how much you love that area. What is it that makes that area and giving back so important to you?
0: My hometown.
1: Yeah.
0: I grew up here. I was raised here. I was raised in the sawmill business. When you go to town, you meet your coworkers. They're doing their shopping. They're going to the bank on the weekends, but you see them everywhere.
1: Yeah, there's never a moment where you're not just very much a cornerstone in that community.
0: And a main thing I can tell you about sawmilling, and I've said many times, you have to love it because you're not always going to like it. It's a rough, it can be rough at times.
1: Tell
0: everybody when there's a fire or anything like that.
1: Yeah, no doubt about it. Tell everybody what kinds of things that you're putting out there and who you're supplying.
0: We cut mostly grade hardwood lumber from the hardwood timber. We supply it to end use and also concentration yards for export and drying. And we will sell to the locals also if they need something.
1: Sure. And one of the other things that this was about is also supporting forest restoration. And I know that kind of topic is top of mind for many people. Talk about how this grant is going to help you do that.
0: Well, it helps us with the utilization with the Forest Service timber. They have just recently started offering some tracts in our area on the Mon Forest here that basically mostly surrounds us. And we've bought some tracts from it, and it will make it to where we can buy more and use more.
1: Yeah. It's very it's an exciting time for you guys, and we're excited to be able to showcase exactly what you guys are doing as you're awarded this $1 million USDA Forest Service grant, expanding your hardwood manufacturing and supporting forest restoration with Beckwith Lumber Company. And you know, getting out into the outdoors, being a hometown business owner, and restoring our forests are all things that it's a good day at work.
0: Mm-hmm.
1: It is. Well, thank you for joining us today.
0: Thank you.
1: You're welcome. Congrats.
2: And if you need more information about any of the great things that this company's doing, it's beckwithlumber.com. 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It is 1:54. Coming up next hour, Amanda, we're going to be joined by Brad Howell. Any excuse I can get to talk a little football, I'm going to do that. But the Mountaineers and the three guys specifically have got a special event coming up next week, so we're going to talk to Brad Howell about that. Also, speaking of special events, as we speak on our parking lot, 1111 Virginia Street East here in Charleston, our flagship, where the 19th annual Backpack Attack is gearing up. Woody Woods will join us to talk about that. 3:30 is the lineup, and we'll start distributing well over 300 backpacks to deserving kids about 4:30 this afternoon. And then, of course, after 2:30, it's Open Line West Virginia. 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We're back after this.
3: 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Metro News, the voice of West Virginia.
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4: Here's a perfect Father's Day story. In August, Joe Oliver, the Reds starting catcher in the 1990s, became a dad for the second time this August 12, 1992. His wife Kim gave birth to daughter Kara at 2:40 in the afternoon. But Joe wasn't considering paternity leave. The Reds played the Dodgers that night at Riverfront Stadium, and Joe was in the lineup and thinking he should hit a home run for his new baby. And so, he did. He broke a scoreless tie in the 5th inning with a 3-run home run, and that was all the Reds needed to beat the Dodgers 3-2. A perfect day full of memories for Joe Oliver, this August 12, 1992, this date in Reds baseball.
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6: I'll tell you what, today's been a lot more calm as far as the weather goes than what it was this time yesterday, although pretty much the entire listening area, the entire state, is under some sort of a flood watch or something like that up until Friday, actually. And Metro News meteorologist Brian Hughes says that some areas could see some showers and thunderstorms today and pretty much every day. But if you're looking forward to something this Saturday, although it's going to be hot in most areas of West Virginia, this Saturday and Sunday are going to be dry and a lot of activities going on. I know in South Charleston, they're going to be doing the Summer Fest, that actually kicks off this evening, runs through the weekend. So they're trying to get some dry weather out of this. But again, not saying we can't see some severe storms today, but certainly nothing to the impact that we had yesterday. You want to know the latest in weather? I'll tell you how you do it. Download the Metro News television app to follow Metro News meteorologist Brian Hughes and his team of weather folks. Also, you can follow along on social media as well, Brian Hughes on Facebook, and also Metro News Television Weather on Facebook and other social media platforms as well. Coming back after this, it's Metro News Midday.

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1: From ABC News, I'm Michelle Franzen. In Western Colombia, following the deadly earthquake, crews are frantically searching and digging through the rubble by hand and with heavy equipment for survivors. ABC's Faith Abube is in the hard-hit city of Cali with more.
2: The death toll rising. At least 224 killed after that 7.4 magnitude earthquake struck Monday, toppling buildings, crippling roads, and damaging health centers in multiple cities. The president of Colombia sworn in just last Friday, saying more than 1,600 homes across the country collapsed.
1: International aid and resources arriving, including a specialized disaster team from the U.S. President Trump, in an interview with a right-wing media outlet this week, was asked about the possibility of declaring a national emergency right before the midterm elections in order to solidify provisions in the so-called Save America Act. That bill, critics say, is designed to make it harder for some U.S. citizens to vote and would duplicate other voter identification measures. ABC's Stephen Portnoy says the interviewer did not state the law correctly.
3: You hear him suggesting that the National Emergencies Act of 1976 gives the president the power to take over elections. That law says nothing of the sort. The Constitution is the supreme law of the land, and it gives states the power to run elections subject to regulations passed by Congress.
1: Across the northern hemisphere, a total solar eclipse taking place this afternoon. Americans in parts of the U.S. may get a partial view. It's the first time, though, in hundreds of years. Iceland is in the path of totality. ABC's Maggie Rooley is at the famous Blue Lagoon.
4: It is unbelievable. We are now in totality here at the Blue Lagoon in Iceland. It's kind of indescribable. It's otherworldly to be surrounded by these lava rocks in Iceland in the pitch black of night in the middle of the day. To see it go like that in seconds.
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5: I'm not one to say I told you so, but I switched to Pure Talk over a year ago, and ever since I've been telling people there's no better wireless company out there. 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Well, the results are in. 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Yeah, Pure Talk. 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

0: in every category. 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
2: 203 in the capital city, Jeff Jenkins, 580 WCHS Radio Newsroom. Cloud sun this afternoon, still the chance for a shower or thunderstorm later. The new school year is beginning. Cabell and Jackson counties went back to school today. Kanawha County next Wednesday. State School Superintendent Michelle Blatt saying today the new school year should be about one thing.
3: I feel that currently in this state, we have too much focus on the adults in the room. We're worried about what adults are doing, and we're not worried about our children.
2: State School Board today ordered corrective action in the Wyoming and Marion County School Districts. We are getting you ready for school this afternoon in our parking lot, 1111 Virginia Street East. It's the 1998-7 The Beat Backpack Attack. The Beat's Logan Scott with more.
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2: Kids have to be in person to get a backpack and supplies. Vandalia Health CMC getting a big check this afternoon, $15 million in federal funding for a number of projects, including updates in cybersecurity. Both of the U.S. Senators, Shelley Moore Capito and Jim Justice, were at that ceremony last hour at CAMC Memorial. We'll hear from them later today. Tragic death in Kanawha County. A motorcyclist died after some light power lines fell on top of him on Rutledge Road last night. A woman who was riding with him survived. You can read more at WCHSnetwork.com. No names have been released. If it's August, then it's Summerfest in South Charleston. It kicks off later today. The first concert's tonight. South Charleston spokesman Sean Zuniga says Summerfest is a great tradition.
5: It's one of those events that's good to kind of come to and enjoy yourselves, get ready to kind of get in the swing of things for school.
2: Summerfest runs through Saturday night. It's 2:05, and this is 580 WCHS.
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2: Metro News AccuWeather forecast. We can't rule out a storm or two later today. High 84, cloudy, humid tonight. With a low of just 69, humid tomorrow, lots of clouds, a thunderstorm in the afternoon with a high of 82. It's 2:06. It's your severe weather station, 580 WCHS, the voice of Charleston.
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10: 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Hoping that you're having a great day in West Virginia, or wherever you may be listening to us today. Open line West Virginia coming up at the bottom of the hour. 1-800-765-TALK, text 304-TALK-304. In a show that has been chock full of celebrities today, we have another one with us right now. Let's bring in Metro News Sports Brad Howe. Good afternoon, sir.
11: Well, hello, Dave. Great to talk to you, although that intro was, I'm sure, overstated quite a bit there in regards to me. But always good to be with you. Glad to be here.
10: All right, so let me tell you who the other celebrities are, okay? I'm sorry, Brad. You're a good friend. We hung out together last week. But you're number four as far as the list of important celebrities today on the show, just so you know, okay?
11: Well, I'm honored to make the list at all. I'll put it that way.
10: Okay, number three.

0: beat was Woody Woods. 107.3 The Beat. Our backpack attack is getting underway as we actually, believe it or not, the lineup on Virginia Street in front of our studios here at 1111 Virginia Street East in Charleston started. We say it starts at 3:30. Walked out there during the news, and there's already people in line out on the street.
1: Awesome. And great event. Every year it's packed.
0: We don't even start handing them out till 4:30, but there's already people in line out there. So, and so Woody's going to join us right after you. So that's the, that's number three. I said you're four. Number two, earlier in the show, and I'll put them in the one and two positions, we had on the show, Brad, actors Patrick Duffy and Linda Pearl. Now, Linda Pearl was on. She played Pam's mom on The Office. She also played Ashley Pfister in the last couple of seasons of Happy Days when they decided that Fonzie needed to go legit and have a serious girlfriend and with a daughter. And number one, Patrick Duffy, the man from Atlantis. Of course, Bobby Ewing and that other step. One Step Closer, whatever the other show was, Step by Step, guitar tells me, Step by Step, where he played Frank on the show with Suzanne Summers. So that's some pretty heavy hitters there. And I don't know whether you get, this is a great story for three guys, in case you missed it, by the way. Patrick Duffy and Linda Pearl are both very well-respected actors. They're dating, and they have started a line, Brad, of sourdough breads using Patrick Duffy's family recipe called Duffy's Dough. They're selling them in stores across America, but specifically to us in West Virginia. They're selling them in Kroger stores with 100% of the proceeds benefiting food-related charities in the area.
2: Tremendous. That's awesome. Duffy, to me, will always be from Dallas. I love that age, so I will always remember that. I will say this, though.
0: Mm-hmm.
2: That's the second most impressive sourdough bread story I've heard. So they take a back seat, our own Tony Caridi from Three Guys, at our last event in at Stonewall to benefit the WVU Cancer Institute, auctioned off a loaf of his homemade sourdough bread that went for $500.
0: Nice.
2: So I'm impressed with Duffy. A lot of respect for him as an actor. Don't know about his bread, but it's the second most impressive bread story. If we're doing lists on the show,
0: okay, all right,
2: that's number two on my list.
0: Here's what we need. We need to get Caridi and Duffy and have a bake-off, like a bread-off. And I mean, I don't know Patrick Duffy personally. He wasn't in studio, but I can tell you in interviewing him, he and his lady friend Linda were absolute delights. He seemed to be very funny. I'm sure that, and I know people, because it was a West Virginia, PR firm that kind of put the thing together. We could make this happen, Brad. We could get Caridi and Patrick Duffy in a bake-off for charity. I guarantee you that we could make this happen.
2: We'll put that on the list. Now, it's not a great time of year as we're entering football and basketball, but next spring or summer, absolutely.
0: Right.
2: I don't mind committing Caridi to events, so absolutely. We'll
0: there's nothing like committing your friends, you know?
2: Yeah.
0: And a lot of my friends and coworkers need to be committed, but that's another story. I want to talk about this big event that the three guys are doing. This is going to be 1 week from tonight at the Social Tap in Bridgeport. Tell us what's going on.
2: Yeah, we're excited to do this with our guy Patrick Oliverio with the Social Tap. And for those that don't know, that is part of the Oliverio family of restaurants that so many people across West Virginia, North Central West Virginia in particular, have eaten at. And it's just wonderful food, big supporters of the Mountaineers. And we're thrilled to go down here, as you said, next Wednesday, the 19th, and put on, it's not so much a live show. It's almost, when the three of us get together, Dave, it's almost more like a variety show. We'll do some talk, and we'll talk about sports. We'll do some nonsense games. We'll get into some nonsense topics as we do. We'll talk a little bit of food. Oliverio is going to have some food out there for everybody to eat as well. And then I think one of the big draws, we're bringing down a bunch of different student athletes from WVU to help us kick this thing off. They'll be across multiple sports, baseball, women's basketball, men's basketball. And so it's just a really fun night to get together and talk about Mountaineer sports. And heck, it's only a couple weeks at that point away from kickoff. So a lot to talk about. So not so much a live podcast, but just a live event where we can interact with everybody.
0: All right. Now, are all three guys, are the three guys going to be there?
2: As of now, if we can locate Hoppy, which we feel pretty good about at this time, yeah, all three of us will be in attendance. And, oh, I should mention, Dave, free of charge. So come on out, show up, and grab yourself a cold beer and some food. But it's free of charge to get in terms of the admission. So it should be fun.
0: You can't beat that. Now, Hoppy's off on some sort of a sabbatical right now. I heard he's, like, bicycling across, I don't know, Antarctica or something. We'll just make it up where he is. I mean, he was seen leaving with a bicycle and said, I'll be back in 10 days or something like that. So let's
2: parts
0: just say
2: unknown.
0: Yeah, parts unknown. He's completely off the radar, but hopefully he'll be back for this event. And I mean, this is a time of year. And of course, you and Mr. Caridi were in town last week for the Inside the Huddle event here in Charleston and at the Willow Event Center. And it was packed out. I mean, I know they raised a lot of money for the United Way of Central West Virginia. Great cause, of course. But this time of year, Mountaineer fans don't, or football fans in general, don't need an excuse to pay a little money to get together to talk about being jacked up for the upcoming season.
2: There's no question, Dave. We're so close to it now. And I often say about football, we've been waiting around for 8 or 9 months to see another game played. And now we're just down to a couple weeks. And this is such a fun time of year for that reason. Optimism reigns supreme. And you're so excited about the possibilities and the what ifs and the unknowns are even fun at this stage of the game. So, yeah, it's a great chance to get together where we're all sharing those same type of scenarios, that same excitement, and get together, and we'll live it up a little bit on the 19th at the Social Tap.
0: And, you know, hope springs eternal for football fans, no matter what the level is at this time. Everybody, you know, you say, this is going to be our year. We picked up this person, that person. We've changed this. We've changed that. This is the same. This guy was great last year. He's going to be even better this year. That's what mid to late August, Brad, is all about.
2: It's 100% what it's all about, Dave. And I think there is some reason for optimism. As we talked to you last week on your show, I do feel like some of that is legitimate around this Mountaineer team. I don't know that there's any question. It's a more talented roster than what you saw last year. You've got Rich back in year two of version two. So I feel like things are headed in the right direction, certainly on that side of things. If I could give another quick plug while you're allowing me to do free plug.
0: Yeah.
2: Coming up here in just a matter of minutes, I'm sitting just outside our studio in downtown Morgantown. We're going to record another Three Guys that releases here in just a bit. We'll, of course, talk some football. Rich met with the media today. We'll play and talk about some of those cuts. But the big news is Ross Hodge is going to be joining us on the podcast today. And one of the topics, the first topic out of our mouth, is going to be the news from just about an hour ago that Brennan Laurent has announced he is returning to West Virginia. So one of West Virginia's best players from last season, if not its best, is coming back under that 5-for-5 rule that was just approved in Colorado. Belo is back. So that's significant news. You talk about hope springing eternal. Mm-hmm. This Mountaineer basketball roster has some real skill and talent, and adding an all-league type of guy in Brennan Laurent's another huge boost.
0: And all this time you thought 5-for-5 was just something on the menu at Wendy's. You know, it's certainly good news. And again, you guys are going to drop that later. So is the coach there? Is he going to be the third guy in the three guys now? Or at least this week?
2: That is correct. At least this week. It's kind of an audition. We'll see if we bring him back again or if Kirchhoff gets his seat back. But today, Ross will be the third guy, yes.
0: All right. So this event, again, that we're talking about next week is going to be Wednesday the 19th, 6 to 7:30 at the Social Tap, which is located in Bridgeport, 2036 Anmore Road. And I've never been there, but you tell me it's a pretty classy joint.
2: Yeah, really neat facility. And they've got some indoor-outdoor capabilities. They've got a lot of space. So this will be a blast. And again, just want to emphasize free admission when you show up. So come and bring some friends, bring your family, and we'd love to see you next Wednesday.
0: Is it just me, or do event spaces seem like this time 5 years ago, I didn't even know what an event space was, and now they're everywhere. They're everywhere.
2: That they are, and that's good, right? I mean, that was needed. You're exactly right. We've got a couple here in Morgantown that have just sprouted up in the last couple of years, and this is one of the nicer ones, if not the best, down in that Bridgeport area. So they'll take care of us. There's no doubt.
0: All right. Before we let you go, you mentioned that Coach Rod spoke to the media earlier today. What did he say?
2: Yeah, nothing earth-shattering at this time, because we talk to him every Monday, every Wednesday, and every Friday. So it's more just the team is coming along. It's getting closer to what he's looking for. Probably still behind schedule from where he wanted to be, but then he quickly admitted he's probably said that same thing every preseason practice for 29 years. As a head coach, so nothing to sound the alarm bells out. And then he got down into the weeds a little bit. We always ask him about different position groups and players. so we can get a scouting report on those type of guys. Believe it or not, the quarterbacks were not asked about today. It was mostly about defense and some receivers.
0: Well, and I mean, what coach at this time of year is going to come out, no matter what the level, is going to come out at this point in the year on August the 12th and go, oh, the team is performing exactly like I wanted them to, and we're ready to go. I mean, they're always going to undersell it because that's what you got to do. You don't want the guys to get too cocky, right?
2: Yeah, that's one. And then two, there's not a more paranoid group.

0: type of human beings than head coaches, and right. they don't want to give the opponent what they feel is a leg up. So they will not disclose that starting quarterback until absolutely necessary.
1: All right, so this new three guys with Hodges there doing the audition in the Kirchhoff spot will drop later this evening? Is that your taping this day, but will it drop later this evening?
0: Yeah, late afternoon, early evening-ish, most likely, by the time we get it done, wrapped up, and put out there. So I'd say, you know, in that 6 o'clock range. So maybe listen to Sportsline 6 to 7.
1: Yeah.
0: And then you'll have three guys to go right into at 7.
1: That sounds like a plan. And again, the event next week is happening 6 till 7 p.m. on the 19th at the Social Tap, 2036 Anmore Road there in Bridgeport. Admission is absolutely free. So get ready to come out, play some games and stuff. Maybe Hoppy will be back by that point, and have a great time. Brad, it's always a pleasure to have you on the show. Great hanging out with you last week, and looking forward to doing it again soon, man. Thanks a lot.
0: That was fun. And, yeah, thank you for allowing me to come on and talk about the event. Can't wait to see everybody next Wednesday.
1: All right, sounds good. Thanks, buddy. 219 Metro News Midday, heard all over the great state of West Virginia. Great radio stations like our flagship here in Charleston, WCHS, WJLS in Beckley, WDNE in Elkins, WKMZ Clarksburg, WVOW Logan, WKLP in Kaiser, WAJR Morgantown, WEPM Martinsburg, WKKX and WVLY in Wheeling, and WSLW in White Sulphur Springs. 19th Annual 107.3 The Beat Backpack Attack is going on as we speak. Actually, the preps are going on as we speak. The man behind it, Woody Woods, going to join us next. Stay with us.
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3: This is a Bloomberg Money Minute. Jury selection kicking off today in a federal court in the San Francisco Bay Area. Four states, California, Colorado, Kentucky, and New Jersey, are claiming that Meta Platforms has harmed the mental health of young people and tracks what kids are doing in violation of federal law. Meta denies the allegations. That trial expected to last 6 to 8 weeks. On Wall Street, stocks are higher on a rally in chipmaker shares after strong earnings from CoreWeave and Supermicro Devices, and after overall inflation rose by just 3.4% in July year over year, pulling back slightly from that 3.5% increase in June. Right now, the Dow is flat. The tech-heavy NASDAQ up 0.2%. The S&P 500 is 0.25% higher. Now, there has been no news on any possible reopening of the Strait of Hormuz, but President Trump now says that the U.S. controls that choke point. Oil wavering today, up and down a little bit right now at around $83 a barrel. Tom Busby, Bloomberg Radio.
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1: 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Nothing but your calls and texts at 1-800-765-TALK. Text 304-TALK-304. We are getting Woody Woods in here. Woody and Murphy, you're a DJ. You know, in addition to all the 10,000 other things that you do around here. But you're a DJ. Stop me if you've heard this one before. I texted Woody and I said, hey, man, you're up. And he says, I had to run out and grab a cord.
2: That does happen. I hate to say, but it does happen.
1: How many times as a DJ have you, when I talk about DJ, I'm talking about an event DJ, not on the radio, have you said, I have to run out and get a cord?
2: Well, usually you try to get everything set up a little bit before you push play.
1: Yeah.
2: But things happen. It does happen. It sure does.
1: So the Backpack Attack, it started 19 years ago. Big props to the folks at Selang Gold Law for sponsoring it. We give away over 300 backpacks. And it's on our lot, 1111 Virginia Street East here in Charleston. And 19 years this thing's been going on. We start the lineup in theory at 3:30. I say in theory, Murph, because at 2:00 I walked out and during the news and looked out, and there's already people in line.
2: Yeah, that's usually the case every year. You say 3:30 and they'll show up around 2:00.
1: But that's okay.
2: The thing is, whether you line up now or whether you wait until 3:30 or even 4:00, there will be enough backpacks. Yeah. We've got plenty of backpacks for everyone. So
1: and the thing about it is too, it's not just the backpacks, because our parking lot here is filled up, and I'm gonna go out and do a little video and stuff, and you'll see what I'm talking about. You can check that out later on Dave Allen Radio on Facebook and my X page as well. But the thing about it is that we've got all these sponsors, and I say sponsors, I don't like to use the word sponsor. We have all these partners that are out there that are also giving away, not only giving away stuff, Matt, but they're also giving away information to people.
2: Yeah, we have a wide array of vendors that come and help us with this event. Everything from health organizations to local restaurants. When you get the backpack in your hands, you look in there, there are items that have been put together from several of those organizations, plus a lot of the essential school supplies that kids need, you know, crayons, pencils, markers, mm-hmm, paper, stuff mm-hmm. like that in there. And, we have over 300 of these for folks here in our area, here in the Charleston area, in need.
1: And it's not just like we just go shopping somewhere and throw these things together. We work hand in hand with Kanawha County Schools and ask them every year, what do the kids need? Because and Woody will talk about that as somebody that's been in on this thing since day one. It's changed. Well, the list that the kids have that we try to put in the backpacks for them is not the same now as what it was 5 years ago. It changes.
2: Yeah, well, and that's sort of the fun part about doing this for 19 years running. If you go back 19 years, we didn't even have technology like iPads and iPhones and things like that, so we didn't have to put in things like earbuds into the backpacks. Now, almost 20 years later, things like that show up. There's the man himself.
1: Yeah. Wendy. I said, how many times has a DJ said, I got to go get a cord? It happens a lot because things happen.
3: Usually I'm set up. But what hurt me is Woofy's not here, so... Oh. The garage is not unlocked, so I needed a longer extension cord. I said, well, I got one at the rooftop because I had an event over there, so I ran around the corner.
1: All right. Well, Murphy's been filling in for you here a little bit.
3: Thanks, Murph.
2: You're welcome.
1: We were talking about how your side company, Say Uncle, is going to be giving away $1,000 to everybody that comes. That's cool, man. I'm kidding. I think Woody just turned white right here on that right in front of us.
2: A little bit.
1: Yeah. All right. Murphy and I talked about the event, though. 19 years. Tell us about that first one.
3: First one was, it was tough. We learned a lot from the first one because actually we ran out of bags on the first one. It was just so many.
1: And where did you have that?
3: It was here. We never moved this.
1: Okay, okay.
3: This might be, I was just driving back and I was listening to you guys. This might be the longest radio promotion nonstop because we did it in COVID also. We had to do it at, Murphy, you might remember this.
2: Yeah.
3: We took it over to the ballpark and let like 20 people in at a time. And we had to, what was it called? When you had to space everybody out.
1: Social distancing.
3: Yeah, social distancing.
1: A term I hope I'd never hear again.
3: Oh, God, please. So I think, and I'm not patting myself on the back because there's a lot of people that come together for this event. This might be the longest radio promotion ever. Now, I was thinking Steve and Jenny, the garage yard sale, but they took a break. They took a break for like 2 or 3 years.
1: Yeah.
3: So, I don't know. It been
1: well, until somebody proves us otherwise, it is.
3: I would love to. I would love someone.
1: All right, so lineup is at 3:30. People are already lined up on the street. I saw when I walked out at 2, there were people in line. We start handing them out at 4:30.
3: Yes,
1: the way it works, if you bring the kids out, we'd like to bring them in 5, 6, 7 at a time or something. You know, we don't break up the families or anything, but we try to bring them in so that way we don't have a rush. They basically just walk around the parking lot. Yep. Things available at every booth. Who are some of the people that are out there? I know our friends at Health Ride are out
3: Health
1: there.
3: Health Ride's out there. Selango Law is out there. The Family Care Health Center.
1: Just name a few, and there's going to be more that will be coming as well. And
3: here's the thing about this event. We, you know, sometimes people just give backpacks to anyone that comes up, which is fine.
1: Yeah.
3: But we want to talk to the kids. We want to interact with the kids.
1: That's
3: Dave, you do a great job out there. I'm serious. Yeah. Dave is our security. we have police outside because they're a community partner with us.
2: Well, you have the police for Dave.
3: Yeah.
1: That's true. And we do have to say, and that's the thing we always say, we have to see the kid because we and Woody's going to give him his instructions about doing your homework and that sort of thing. So, you know, the kids have to be present. Can't take them with you without a kid. You got to have the kid here.
3: And that's because we want to talk to the kid.
1: Yeah.
3: Parents, we already seen you 19 years ago. We want to see the grandbaby today.
1: That's true.
3: Seriously.
1: That's true. All right. It gets underway again with lineup at 3:30. We'll start handing them out at 4:30 here in our lot. Woody Woods, Matt Murphy, thank you so much. We're back after this.
3: Thank you.

0: And now we'll go to the Metro News Anchor Desk for a check of local news. 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
1: West Virginia Metro News, I'm Jeff Jenkins. The State Board of Education has declared a state of emergency in the Wyoming County school system, having to do in part with how the local school board acts and operates. State Department of Education Accountability Office Director Alexandra Kreiner listed some of the issues with the local board.
2: Transparency, meeting management, and public confidence, including failure to post agendas in advance, public disputes during meetings, irregularities in meeting recordings, vague agendas, and outdated superintendent evaluation information.
1: Wyoming County has to report back to the state board in December. Logan County School Superintendent Sonia White telling the state board today there has been improvement in her school system in recent months, but struggles remain, including dropping enrollment. White says they'll be down more than 300 students this school year.
3: This is a 7% decrease from last year. People moving out of the area, school choice options, and the Hope Scholarship are contributing factors to the drastic decrease in enrollment in recent years. However, enrollment has been slowly declining since approximately 2009.
1: White says she'll propose closing Hugh Dingus, South Mann, and Justice Elementary schools at the end of this school year. United Mine Workers Union President Brian Sanson weighing in today on the West Virginia school closing issue, saying, quote, "We are calling on working families to hold their representatives accountable. Public tax dollars belong in public schools, accountable to the taxpayers, and open to every West Virginia child." 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
1: State Fair of West Virginia begins tomorrow at Fairlie in Greenbrier County. 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
1: 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The State Fair runs for 10 days. Again, getting started tomorrow morning. From the Metro News Anchor Desk, I'm Jeff Jenkins.
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1: 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Text 304-TALK, 304-70. Pauly, Matt, Guitar, Murphy are producers today. Again, another plug for the backpack attack. It's on our parking lot, 1111 Virginia Street East in Charleston. Line up. I say it starts at 3:30, but people are already lined up outside. I'll have some videos, some pictures posted later on Dave Allen Radio on Facebook or at Dave A70 on X. If you are familiar with Charleston, all right, where we are at 1111 Virginia Street, we're just up the street from Charleston Catholic High School. Generally speaking, all right, when this thing really gets up and rolling, we will have a line all the way down Virginia Street, down past Charleston Catholic High School, and I mean, all the way down the street. It is insane. 19 years that this thing has been going on, and we give every kid that comes a backpack, and it's loaded with stuff. All right, then we have our vendors here, and people will go from vendor to vendor and to get stuff, and not just get stuff. Like I said earlier, a lot of it's about getting information. Information for parents and things of that nature. So trying to get these youngins off to school and doing it right. Matter of fact, Cabell County School started today. So school's already underway in one county. I think I heard Chris on the morning news say there's two or three counties that are starting tomorrow, believe it or not. So our event, again, line up, in theory, 3:30, although they're already in line. And we'll start handing them out about 4:30. We try to keep it as orderly as possible. Charleston Police Department will be here. And it's just a good old time. And big hats out to Woody Woods and the folks at Selango Law because they sponsored. We have a whole list of other businesses and sponsors included. And again, I've got the flyer posted if you want to see that for yourself at Dave Allen Radio. Let's get into the text. Text says, Dave, I was listening to your morning show this morning talking to the Charleston City Councilman. And yet there's still not enough money and support to actually help the homeless. CARES team does great work. So does Covenant House, Kanawha Valley Collective, Union Mission, Bream Shop, United Way, Health Right, Man and Meal, etc. But the resources are scarce and hardly address the overall problem, just the symptoms. Private property and business owners can already call the police if people are breaking the law. Just making sure the police are arresting the criminal vagrants and not just harassing the homeless, mentally ill, alcoholics, and addicts just trying to make it through their day. Okay, let me give you a little bit of background here. On my local show in Charleston, I had City Councilman Chad Robinson on, who represents the Kanawha City area, all right? And they are proposing an ordinance, and it's kind of going through the different committees. It may be brought up again at the next Charleston City Council meeting, which will be next Monday night, that businesses voluntarily can work with the city, work with the police department, and have signage posted that said we want the trespassing laws enforced, because believe it or not, there are some businesses that when folks are coming in and they're, you know, laying on the ground out front, they're somebody talked about one of the restaurants that they have an issue with people just laying and sleeping in the bushes, the decorative bushes behind the restaurant, that, and the businesses are tired of it. And that may sound harsh, but put yourself in their position, okay? And so Charleston City Councilman and a couple of council people have got this in committee right now, that basically they're working with the businesses to try to say, we want this enforced. I understand what the texter's saying. It's a horrible situation, but it's a safety issue. It's a legal issue. So I completely get it. And by the way, that person followed up by saying, because there was this comment on the show this morning about the Kroger out at Ashton Place. Somebody said, and everyone who doesn't shop there can keep the West Side Kroger name out of their mouth. Us Westsiders love our Kroger and we'll fight to keep it. Says, Dave, I think it's wonderful what the community is doing for the autistic young man who was bullied. Those bullies and their parents are prosecuted. You've probably, no matter where you live in West Virginia, seen the video by now. Woody Woods and I were just talking about it off the air. There was a autistic young man here in Charleston area that I don't want to say alleged, because we all saw the video that he was being harassed and beaten up by a group of teenagers for no apparent reason, and police are investigating. Nobody seems to know where the kids that did this, where their parents are, or so on and so forth. They're looking into it, but nobody's taking responsibility yet. And the community support for this young man, who happens to be a big WWE fan, has just been off the charts. I mean, to the point that WWE is actually coming to Charleston here, I think, in a month or so, and they are trying to get him to meet his favorite WWE superstar. These kids destroyed his earbuds. They bought him new ones, and so. But community really came together in this situation. Yes, they did. Text, so is having less lawyers really a bad thing? Says a texter. I think that's a reference to Supreme Court Justice Haley Bunn that was on Talkline earlier today, talking about there's a definite need for lawyers. We talked to Will Thompson from the Appalachian School of Law on the show last week, and there's just not a lot of people going into the legal field, it seems, anymore. Text, Trump's old plane, switcher, Rue, sure is getting some funnier details. Recap, Trump let people go on a plane, possibly get shot down, while he rode a different plane. He was willing to let his crew die, and he was willing to let civilian media members die. New addition, they referred to him as his diaper handler, Natalie Harp, rode with him in the catering closet. Trump is not only a despicable coward who cut his ear falling on Secret Service in Butler, Pennsylvania, but he also forces the staff to breathe his dirty smell, says the text. All right. Text, thank you to the lawmakers asking the hard questions and asking for proof that people are spending clothing vouchers on beer and cigarettes. Yeah, I mean, that was a claim that the governor made, and some lawmakers, Republican and Democrat, are saying again, Where's the proof of this? You can take money via ATM out from the vouchers. It's perfectly legal to do that. So, got to have the proof. Text, thank God the people of Wisconsin had some sense and did not vote for that crazy socialist. It also shows how you can't trust the polls. I actually read an article about that this morning. All the polls had the guy that actually won, David Crowley, not even in the same conversation with Ms. Hong, the socialist, and it turns out polls were wrong, and Hong gets beat, and Thanksgiving is safe, because one of the things that she ran on is that she wanted to eliminate Thanksgiving and other holidays. So I'm going to say the turkeys are happy, but maybe they're not, now that I think about it. Text, school populations are going to continue to drop in our state. It's a sad reality, but more school closures are coming. Eventually, county districts will have to give way to regional high schools, making way for more consolidation and closures. There are already regional high schools in West Virginia that straddle county lines. I mean, that was done 20 years ago in Logan/Lincoln County, when they consolidated Chapmanville High School and Hartz High School into Chapmanville Regional. And I remember thinking then, as somebody who was on the radio in Logan at that time, thinking, man, I never thought I would live to see this, that you'd have two counties forming one school, but it happened there, and it's happened again, and it's going to continue to happen again. Texture is right. I can tell you as well, Jeff talked earlier about some school closures that are happening in Logan County, and three have come to light, that with three elementary schools that will be closed down there. And one of them was the one that I attended kindergarten in. So, and the other school that I actually went to is closed. They closed it 10, 15, 20 years ago or so. 1-800-765-TALK, text 304-TALK 304. Tell you what we'll do. We'll take a break, and we'll come back after this. Stay with us.
0: We'll be right back. 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
2: With the Bloomberg Business of Sports Report, I'm Charlie Pelletta. Apollo Global Management is providing $2.6 billion in financing to the owners of the Yankees, consisting of debt and equity. There will be no ownership change. The Steinbrenner family is retaining full control of the Yankees, with Hal Steinbrenner saying the partnership allows them to explore pursuing strategic opportunities. Sneaker brand On Holding, which is backed by tennis legend Roger Federer, posted disappointing second quarter sales as the Swiss brand held off from discounting older shoe models ahead of product updates in the highly promotional American market. Intercontinental Hotels Group, the parent of brands including Holiday Inn and Crowne Plaza, beat earnings expectations due to solid growth in the United States, supported by a strengthening economy as well as the FIFA World Cup. And that's the Bloomberg Business of Sports Report. I'm Charlie Pellett.
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1: 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Text, Dave, I happened to be in Charleston for a doctor's appointment this morning, and I heard

0: heard the city councilman there talking about the trespassing law. Wish we had that in Huntington, says a texter. Text, as a local West Side business, when we have a homeless person camping in our bushes, we call the CARES office, and that's an acronym, by the way, CARES office, and they come right out to help the person who they knew and treated with kindness and understanding. Meanwhile, a non-homeless person made off with our delivery truck's catalytic converter, and nothing but a police report after that. Text, you people are obsessed with flock cameras. If you aren't breaking the law, you have nothing to worry about. Well, again, someone who just doesn't get the big picture. And look, we had Huntington Mayor Patrick Farrell on the show during the 12 o'clock hour today. And it looks like, I mean, I don't want to, you know, try to second guess what the mayor's doing here, but it looks like he's kind of, I don't even want to say he's dialing it back a little bit. That's not fair to him. But I think in the interview that Amanda and I did with him, he said, look, these camera systems will do as much or as little as you want them to. It's up to the person. And the flock company representative said the same thing. It is up to the entity using the services as to how much or how little that they get off of it. And the mayor, you know, to his credit, correctly pointed out that there are cameras. They don't have the name Flock, because Flock is a brand name, okay? There are cameras on the interstate right now that have been there for some time that are reading license plates and things of that nature. They're all over the interstate. So I get it, but I also understand, too, that there's a lot of concern, and a lot of it is warranted, no pun intended, including this texter who says, the mayor said on the show that there is no expectation of privacy in public. That's not accurate. The court has clearly said, this is a texter talking, that there is an expectation of privacy when it comes to people's movements in public. Text, after hearing the list of places that some of the clothing cards are being cashed out, you are living in La La Land if you think they're not buying beer, cigarettes, or even pot. Well, I mean, again, I understand that there are ATM machines in bars and things of that nature, but unless you actually have video, maybe flock cameras, no, we don't want that, of somebody taking a voucher, the getting cash and walking directly up to the counter and buying a 12-pack of Busch Light or pack of Marlboros or whatever, then I'm not saying, like, there's fraud in everything in life, okay? You know it and I know it. But when I interviewed, among others, on this show, and she was also on Talkline today, last week we talked to Senator Amy Nicole Grady, who is a teacher in her real life outside the legislature, and she was very skeptical. I'm just saying that that's coming from a teacher, and it's coming from a Republican teacher at that. Not saying it's not happening. If you make a statement like the governor made, you need to be able to back it up. And if he, and with facts, with figures, I'm just saying, that's just my opinion. Text, I was never an Eric Tarr fan until yesterday. He really impressed me. Yeah. He had a lot of questions during the interim meetings yesterday. Way to go, Charleston, says a texter. Punish the unhoused even more. So, again, when we talk about what the council person that was on my local show today talks about, we're talking about people that are trespassing, okay? They are already breaking the law. Being unhoused or homeless is not a crime. Sleeping on private property, trashing private property, is a crime. I'm just saying, it is a crime in and of itself, okay? And there are some businesses here in Charleston, and probably in your town too, that have had enough. And they're just saying, it's a dangerous situation. It is. Text, why does the governor seem to want to obstruct everything? They can't tell you why the vouchers were stopped or even how many applications were submitted and processed. Something stinks here. Was that you? Was that you got passed on berm of road of interstate I-64 by semi-truck? Says the texter. That happened. I told this story earlier today that yesterday, normally a drive from me, from my home here, my home here. I actually spend more waking hours here than what I do at home. From my office, the radio station here, to my home in Taze Valley is in the morning about 20, 25 minutes, afternoon 30 to 35 or something like that with traffic, and that's mainly on Taze Valley Road. Yesterday, I left the station at about 4:20, and I got home at 5:30 yesterday. And it wasn't because of the weather, because the weather was clear at that point. It was because of all of the construction going on the Big Blue Bridge, where you had all of these lanes going into one, you know, from the 79-77 split, 64, it all comes together into one lane. And I told that this is a true story. I was sitting in traffic, and while sitting there, I was in the farthest right lane you could get. A semi-truck drove on the shoulder, passing all the other cars that were waiting. And I never seen anything like it. I looked in my rearview mirror. I was like, are you kidding me right now? And he didn't. I mean, you one thing, man, maybe there's a medical emergency or something. If that's the case, he or she didn't have their hazard lights on. And to the point that they almost clipped another truck. And I've never seen this. I've never seen a semi-truck pass another semi-truck and a bunch of traffic like that. And I thought, my gosh, just get me home. 2:54, we'll wrap it up after this.
1: 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This is Metro News Midday. Metro News, the voice of West Virginia.
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2: Welcome back to the show. Final text of the day says, Dave, your phone tracks you, Facebook tracks you, Kroger tracks you, your car tracks you. If a loved one is attacked, kidnapped, etc., I'm sure relatives would want every camera footage available. I agree with the last part of that, but you don't have to have a phone. Facebook, you don't have to have. Many people don't. You don't even have to shop at Kroger. And your car, if you want to go back and buy one that's old enough, it's not going to track you either, or you can disable all of that stuff. Just saying. All right. Appreciate the text. So here he is, ladies and gentlemen. Now, and I got to say this with the backpack attack going on. Now on his 27th generation of Trapper Keepers.
3: Hold on to your butts.
2: It's Dale Cooper.
4: Trapper Keepers, man. I miss those things.
2: Do they still do?
4: I mean, I don't know, man. Like, I've seen them at the store before, but the last time I checked one out, they'd really shrunk in size. Not nearly as interesting.
2: You know what's interesting to me about backpacks in general? I'm old, but when I was in a kid, no kid carried a backpack.
4: Yeah, I know.
2: You got laughed out of school if you carried a backpack in the 1970s or 1980s, and it just wasn't a thing.
4: I had the football bag. That's what I carried everything in all the time. I had the football bag. It was ridiculous.
2: All right, what you got on the show today?
4: All kinds of stuff we have coming up. We're going to have both Tony Creedy and Steve Cotton on, so a little bit about herd football, a little bit about Mountaineer football. Both of those things are coming up. Also, did you hear that The Rock is going to come out with a new album?
2: I did not.
4: He says he's inspired by Sam Cooke and Willie Nelson, and he's going to do a little soul and a little country, apparently. So I want to know what terrible ideas you can come up with. What's a terrible celebrity crossover that you can come up with? Like Carl Lewis singing, for example.
2: All right. We'll see you tomorrow. Till then, have fun and love somebody.
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5: From ABC News, I'm Michelle Franzen. A grand jury indictment has been unsealed in the case of Nick Reiner and the alleged murders of his parents, Rob Reiner and Michelle Singer Reiner, at their California home last December. ABC's Alex Stone is in Los Angeles with details.
6: The charges in this indictment are essentially the same as what he was originally charged with, the murder of his parents. They added one special circumstance of lying in wait. He was already charged with multiple murders and using a knife as special circumstances. Essentially what this does is allows the prosecution to bypass a preliminary hearing and go right on to the trial. Not much else changes in this, but he has now been indicted.
5: Nick Reiner is scheduled to return for a pretrial hearing September 15th. In Colombia, rescue efforts continuing days after a massive earthquake rattled the Choco region, killing at least 240 people. The city of Cali, one of the hardest hit, dozens of buildings collapsed there. Officials say more than 200 are trapped in the rubble. Thousands of others are still listed as missing. Ongoing hostilities with Iran, keeping the pressure on Americans when it comes to prices for most goods. Inflation cooled slightly by 0.1 percentage point from June to July. ABC's Elizabeth Schulze says it was not enough to reverse high prices in many sectors, including groceries, transportation, and services.
7: This is pretty much in line with expectations. That 3.4% inflation rate is about where analysts thought it would be when you look at kind of across the board prices in the economy. It is not, it's a good thing that we don't see that number going up, that inflation isn't accelerating, but it is still above where the Federal Reserve and overall households want inflation to be.
5: In northern Spain and Portugal, crowds turned out in town squares and beaches outfitted with special protective glasses to view the total solar eclipse this past hour. The Northern Hemisphere event delivering the best view to portions of Russia, Iceland, and Greenland earlier today. 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

0: Jenkins in the 580 WCHS radio newsroom. Clouds, maybe some sun, and some storms possible later today. We'll have more on AccuWeather coming up. Kanawha County Sheriff's Department Sergeant Jeremy Burns says, what happened last night when a couple was riding a motorcycle on Rutledge Road was truly tragic. Burns says the couple encountered a tree in the roadway.
1: A motorcycle driver had come across the tree and had a female passenger on the back with him. And according to her, she exited the motorcycle while he attempted to turn around, and that's when the power lines fell and struck him.
0: That live power line claimed the man's life. A fire also started. The woman suffered minor burn injuries trying to pull the lines off her boyfriend. The sheriff's office hasn't released the names of those involved. A big check for Vandalia Health.
2: $15 million of federal money is going to Vandalia Health. U.S. Senators Shelley Moore Capito and Jim Justice were on hand to present the check at CAMC Memorial Hospital in Charleston Wednesday afternoon. That money will be going toward infrastructure and cybersecurity improvements in the system. Vandalia Health officials say the money will be put to use immediately to improve the online portal for patients and ensuring that health data remains secure. From the CAMC Memorial Hospital in Charleston, I'm Jack Carlson, 580 WCHS.
0: City of Charleston wants to know what you think about the streets in the city. The city doing a survey after receiving a $200,000 federal grant. Mayor Amy Schuler-Goodwin says a survey sets the table for more improvements.
3: It's going to help us in the future pursue more implementation grants and certainly can help us fund transportation and safety improvements in the future.
0: You can link to the survey at our website, 580 WCHS. 580WCHSnetwork.com. 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We'll get students ready for the upcoming school year. News time is 3:05, and this is 580WCHS, the voice of Charleston.
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0: Cloudy, sticky this afternoon with a high of 84. Cloudy tonight, humid, couple of showers and thunderstorms, possible low 69. Currently, it's 82 degrees at 580 WCHS, the voice of Charleston.
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7: I forgot to give you the substitute foul. Matt does that stuff automatically, man. What's up with that?
8: Man, I just got back from my break.
7: Ah, that's right. And you're the midday producer, I guess, yeah. Right? Officially. Oh, anyway, thanks for tuning into the program. Dave is still out for a couple of days. He'll be back on Monday. I'm Dale Cooper. And this is Wednesday on Metro News Hotline. Thanks so much for tuning in. And we have another great show for you today. I'm going to hear from Woody Woods here in a minute or two. Woody will be coming in here. The Beat in Charleston is having their annual backpack attack where they give away backpacks to kids in the community where you can line up now, as a matter of fact. No previous registration or anything available that you had to have. You can line up at 1111 Virginia Street. You go around our parking lot. You get school supplies from that line in the parking lot. And that's something that the Beat has done for the community here in Charleston for years now. And we're going to talk to Woody about that in just a few minutes. Looking forward to hearing from Woody. It's been a little while since we've had him on the show, so it'll be pretty good to hear from Woody. Ryan Nicholson is my producer today, as him and Matt play a little bit of musical chairs with the different assignments that we have around here. How you doing today? You all right, Ryan?
8: Yeah, I'm doing well. How are you?
7: Yeah, not too bad. It's Wednesday, hump day. Pretty lively day of the week. Was very happy to see I got a confirmation email from Abrar Al-Hidi earlier. So we're going to have Abrar on for a tech segment coming up at 4:30 at her normal spot. Always looking forward to that because there's so much stuff that's going on in the tech world these days. Mm-hmm. It's really crazy. And she has some stories.

0: that's going to kind of dovetail into some things I have later on in In or Out and different things like that, too. So that's always good stuff to look into. And the other thing that we have going on today that I think will be pretty interesting is we'll have on both Steve Cotton, the play-by-play voice of the Marshall Thundering Herd, and also have on Tony Creedy, the play-by-play voice of the West Virginia Mountaineers. So we'll get football from both of those directions today as the show goes along here today. We will also have on Anthony Lewis. He'll be on in the 5 o'clock hour. I look forward to having him on. And Jeff Erickson will be up later on in this hour as we talk a little bit about fantasy sports. So all those things are coming up on the program today. We're going to have a fun time doing that. Ryan and I might even have a moment to work in a little bit of pick one. So we'll see how that works out. That's what I'm hoping might take place. Woody Woods from 107.3 The Beat joins me now, having the annual backpack attack outside of the parking lot here at 1111 Virginia Street. Man, I know that you're happy, but also I know that it's these are crazy days.
1: They're here. Yeah. I mean, we wake up and we want to do the job that we're supposed to do for our community. Before we get into that, Coop, I don't drink coffee, but somebody left me coffee.
0: That's mine.
1: That's yours?
0: Yeah, sorry about that.
1: I thought somebody, I'm going to drink it.
0: You can have it if you need it. You probably need it right now. You can have it. It's a brand new cup.
1: But this is what I was thinking about, Coop, driving over here earlier today, man. It's been 19 years, so this year we might hit three generations. We might hit grandma.
0: Man, you're right.
1: We might hit daughter. We might hit granddaughter. So, and... It's wild to think about that.
0: You're right, man.
1: And I said this on Dave's show earlier. I don't think it's been a longer radio promotion in the state that's been consistent.
0: I've wondered about that.
1: We did it during COVID.
0: Yep, I remember.
1: We had to take the ballpark, social distancing.
0: So six feet apart, getting the mask. Yep, absolutely. We put masks in the dang, thing.
1: Yes, we did. So we had 19 years outside our radio station, and we know, and I'm in the streets, man. I see the, it's a lot of backpack giveaways. We know that. We just want to be part of the community that serves us, and we want to serve our community. And sometimes we got to meet people where they're at. Like, I went over to Family Care Health Center. They had an event last Saturday, and I took some backpacks there because some people might can't reach our East End that's on the West Side. So we just want to meet people where they're at, Coop, and try to do the right thing, brother.
0: I got to tell you, this is one of those, and we have a lot of benchmark promotions we do every year, and a lot of them are for people. We do the snack drops and the turkey drops and different things like that. I mean, we do the Halloween for the kids. Right. The Beat's been doing that for years as well. Another long running promotion. There's just been something about the backpacks for ever since I've been back here, ever since there's just something about that. Now that I have an 8-year-old as well, she always gets one, usually, as soon as everybody else does. But there's just something about the fact that you're serving kids. There's nothing else there. Like, parents might go home and eat your Halloween candy. Yeah. I'm not saying that everybody does that. It might happen.
1: I do.
0: You know, and kids might even be like, oh man, you ate my Halloween candy. But generally speaking, you're not going to, your kids' backpack and their stuff, that's going to be their stuff. And it's stuff that's going directly to them to help, if not at school directly, at home. Because, right. I mean, a lot of kids have their tablets and their phones and stuff, but sometimes you're trying to just find a notebook or piece of paper or a pen or something like that. You can't find it.
1: And I'm glad you said that, Coop, because when Mr. P took over, we took on a brand as we're proud to live here, too. And we are proud to live here, too. Like, we're not bigger than anyone. We're not superstars. We're regular people just like me and you. Got kids that got homework, that got teachers, that need backpacks. And like you said, they might not use the paper and pen at school. At home, I make sure my kids write out their homework. I make sure we're not on the iPad. We got some work on the iPad, but mostly we're doing old school work. My kids can write in cursive.
0: Because I
1: think cursive is very important. I think it might come back. How do you sign your name? Even if you're doing it with the virtual pen, you got to sign it.
0: My wife's big on that, too. She's making sure Essie learns to write.
1: Essie, the smartest. Was second grader, she's really supposed to be in the seventh.
0: She was on here yesterday. I'll have to send it to you. It was pretty cute. I had her on here.
1: I love Essie, man. And we love this community. And it takes all of us. I know 107.3 The Beat get credit for it, but it's all of us from the front desk to the engineering to the cleaning crew to traffic, because we're trying to service 300 kids and make sure it's right. We got Baskin Robbins out there. That's new.
0: That's good. Yeah, that is new. That is good.
1: The Clay Center is bringing over a bus that they can jump on this Clay Center thing and see that. That's new. So we're just trying to involve.
0: That is very cool. Yeah, that's good stuff,
1: this
0: man.
1: Thing, man.
0: Tell me just briefly. We're doing the backpack attack today, and for folks that maybe haven't seen the beat out in the street recently, although you're always out in the street, recently you had a little bit of a brand change as far as the collars go, man. Yeah. It looks sharp, man. Yeah. I got it. People on TV can see this. It's the new color scheme is purple and gold. It looks fantastic, man.
1: Yeah, it's a little. We rebranded the station. We call it like throwbacks and hip hop, and that's what we play. We play a lot of throwbacks. So if you're a '90s baby, you're an '80s baby, you're a 2000s baby, you're gonna love. I don't want to call it the new beat because I'm old and I'm still there, but it's a little rebranding, man.
0: Yeah,
1: We looked at the music. Shout out to Logan. He looked at the shift of how music is going. And most people, even younger folks, that's 16 and 17, they're listening to 2000s music. So that's where we at, man. We got a new logo that's purple and gold and black.
0: Looks good, man.
1: This one's sweaty.
0: Yeah, well, that's all right.
1: We switch call numbers. So
0: yeah, that's right.
1: We switched dial positions about 2 years ago. We went from 98.7 to 107.3. What they say, moving on up.
0: That's right. Which means you can hear you all over the place now, here in the Kanawha Valley especially.
1: Yes,
0: and, of course, always online. Well, probably this is, like I said, it's always one of my favorite things that we do here locally for our community. When you get to look out the street, down the street here, and the folks are lined up, and you see so many kids, it's just like Halloween. It's like that, too. But there's just like a sea of kids that are lined up down the street. Makes you feel a little something, you know, in a good way.
1: It makes your heart smile. And one thing you should do when you wake up is try to make your heart smile and do something nice for somebody. And this is something we can do for 300 kids. And we got this rule that your kid must be present to receive a backpack. And we do that not to be mean, not to be stingy, but we want to talk to the kids. Kind of like when you said the parents eat the candy when they get home.
0: Right.
1: We just want to talk to the kids and encourage the kids. And it been young folks that's 25, 26, 27 still got their beat backpack from 19 years ago, and they bring that
0: that's
1: up to me.
0: Else, man.
1: Look, Coop, here go a picture. I don't know if we got time. I know.
0: No, let me see.
1: This is behind the CHS van. I think this was in 2017. You see that? Can you see that?
0: Yeah, man.
1: Where the TV people?
0: You can hold that over here.
1: Which camera I'm on? All of them green or blue. Nah. So this is 17 years ago. And a parent posted this. She said, all three of these children are in college and doing well. And that brings heart smiles
0: to us. That's
1: and
0: something
1: it's
0: else,
1: crazy
0: man.
1: That your logo, but you remember that van?
0: That yellow logo, man. That yellow van, man. that dates it a little bit too.
1: Yeah.
0: My goodness, that's something else, though. You're right, man. You probably have three generations out there in some of these cases. That's something else.
1: And I think it's not because of the radio station. It's because of all of us that care about our community, man. Like I know, Mr. Peter Boss, but when he brought that, we're proud to live here too. That's the type of stuff we live by here in our building at 1111 Virginia Street. Not just the beat, not CHS, not just V100. All of us that we got a great group of, and they're not employees or employers. We are family here, and you can tell.
0: Yeah, you're absolutely right. Yes, I've always felt that about here. It means a lot too.
1: It does.
0: It means a lot every time we do something like this, and to see people that show up and turn out, and that we're all just doing it for each other and for the community. It feels good, man.
1: It's people in line already, and a line.
0: I know, man.
1: Don't start to 3:30.
0: I know. I looked out there before I came down here. I was like, yep, already in line.
1: already in line.
0: But we get to listen to some music anyway. That's good, right?
1: Yeah. I'm going to go out there and do the cha-cha slide. I'm going to do it. Hey, Ryan, I need some help. You know how to dance? You know how to do the Cupid Shuffle? He ain't listening.
0: I know.
1: Hey. No. You know how to play Fortnite?
2: No, I'm not either. I'm of a refined taste.
1: What do you do? My girl.
0: Pokemon.
2: Oh, yeah, I love Pokemon. I played like 3 hours of Civilization before I came in here today.
1: That's lovely, Ryan. You got to teach me, brother. If I get 3 hours, I'm going to Ryan House.
0: Yeah, you should, man. You probably learn something.
1: Yes,
0: it's hard
1: sir.
0: To tell.
1: I know I'm going to learn something.
0: It's hard to tell. Woody, I love you, man.
1: Love
0: and
1: you too,
0: this
1: sir.
0: Is
1: Thank
0: this
1: you.
0: Is this is an amazing event. I'm always glad to do it. Always glad to talk about it a little bit. So if you're in town now, if you're in Charleston, you got your kid with you, and this is something that means something to you and your community. For one thing, you can always contact us on how you can get involved. Like if you're in that situation, because we love to get our community, our other people in community that want to help involved. But if you're in that situation where you need, your kid needs some help, you can come on by here. It's 11 Virginia Street.
1: And I learned this too last year. You know, autistic kids, they don't like crowds or music. So
0: yeah, right.
1: We put back some bags for them. They could just come in and come and get their bags. So my grandson is autistic, and if it get too rowdy for him, he out of there. And
0: yeah,
1: ain't no stopping
0: you.
1: There's no stopping him. So and I understand that we do have some bags left over for autistic kids or kids that might not like crowds or can't stand in line and just want a backpack and need a backpack. Like Coop said, just reach out to us. You can call our office. My son's at the front desk, and he'll take care of you. So we will have a couple bags left over for our special kids, man.
0: That's good stuff, man. Yes, I appreciate you, Woody. Thank you a lot.
1: Thank you, man. I appreciate you, brother.
0: Let's go ahead and take a break. We'll be back to set up the rest of the show when we get back right after this.
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5: This is a Bloomberg Money Minute. We've been seeing modest gains for stocks for much of the day. That's after that report earlier showed consumer inflation, if you take out food and energy, coming in at a pretty tame level last month. Could a popular fast food chain be going private? The investment firm Triand Fund Management is assembling other big shareholders of Wendy's to join a bid to buy up a majority of shares, taking the struggling chain private, according to the Financial Times. Spokesperson for Wendy's not responding to the report, but investors sure are. Shares of Wendy's are up right now. Unwell, the media company founded by the Call Her Daddy podcast host Alex Cooper and her husband, have just secured an investment from Hollywood super agent Patrick Whitesell that values Unwell at $500 million as it looks to produce documentaries, live shows, and more. 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
10: Here's a perfect Father's Day story. In August, Joe Oliver, the Reds starting catcher in the 1990s, became a dad for the second time this August 12, 1992. His wife Kim gave birth to daughter Kara at 2:40 in the afternoon. But Joe wasn't considering paternity leave. The Reds played the Dodgers that night at Riverfront Stadium, and Joe was in the lineup and thinking he should hit a home run for his new baby. And so, he did. He broke a scoreless tie in the fifth inning with a three-run home run, and that was all the Reds needed to beat the Dodgers 3-2. A perfect day full of memories for Joe Oliver, this August 12, 1992, this date in Reds baseball.
9: This Date in Reds Baseball is brought to you by the Cincinnati Reds Hall of Fame and Museum, presented by Dinsmore. Celebrating greatness, preserving history, providing inspiration.
0: About 8 minutes until the bottom of the hour. You'll listen to the Metro News Hotline. Thanks for tuning in on this Wednesday afternoon. Thanks again to Woody Woods for stepping down here from 107.3 The Beat here in Charleston. Backpack attack night. The 19th backpack attack is taking place right now in Charleston, 1111 Virginia Street. You can swing by and get your kids taken care of there. What a great community outreach and effort that is. When we got to Woody, we didn't get a chance to set our question of the day today. I didn't mention it briefly, so let's go ahead and get into our question of the day. Question of the day today: Dwayne Johnson, The Rock, told Rolling Stone he is exploring a solo music career that's inspired by old school soul with some country flavor. He cited Sam Cooke, Elvis, George Jones, Merle Haggard, and Willie Nelson as influences. Johnson already co-wrote Your Dad, a heartfelt ballad dedicated to his daughters, for Moana, the Voices Across the Ocean compilation album. So, the Selengo Law question of the day today is, can you make up something worse than Carl Lewis singing or Shaq as a leading man? Spin me a yarn. What is the worst celebrity crossover that you can imagine? 304-825-5304. 304-TALK, 304. Some of the low-hanging fruit would be William Shatner or Leonard Nimoy singing, Telly Savalas. Also, a lot of actors try singing and singing try acting. There's a lot of those that stick out. Maybe Jordan playing baseball. Is there any, Ryan, that stick out to you that you can think of?
2: Didn't Shatner already have an album?
0: Oh, yeah. That's pretty good. Yeah. You know, The Rock can sort of carry a tune. He did that in the animated version of Moana, and and it worked because he's not perfect, and it really kind of worked because of the whole setup of that thing.
2: Yeah, and I think it's also because it's Disney, and Disney wants what Disney gets. So if they want The Rock to sing, they get The Rock to sing, and they get to sing him good.
0: Yeah, that's definitely true. But the one thing that did work out, and people might be surprised at this, is Dolph Lundgren, you know, the actor that played in Rocky V. He hosted an entertainment show. This was about almost 20 years ago now. But this guy, number one, he's a scientist. I think he's a chemical engineer. Mm-hmm. And also, he's a very talented performer, including singing. And he covered Elvis. Action, please. All his aggravation ain't satisfaction in me. Now, if you watch the video, he's dancing. He has dancers behind him. He puts on a whole performance this whole time. It's fantastic. Yeah. I've been watching this thing for like a couple decades, man. So Dolph Lundgren does a little less conversation. You can find that on YouTube and look it up. And pretty fun stuff. But I want to know, what's the worst celebrity crossover you can imagine? Can you beat Shatner doing music, or The Rock doing music, or something? Or how about Shaq as a leading man? You know,
2: he was in Shazam.
0: Yeah, it was terrible. That's what I mean. It was a really bad idea. Yeah, don't get it confused with the Sinbad movie that didn't exist, because there's a Mandela effect out there for that one. Jeff Jenkins is down here from the WCHS and the Metro News newsroom. We took our break early, Jeff, so we have 3 minutes until the bottom of the hour here, and I know that there's a ton of stuff going on in the news. What's happening in the state?
11: State Board of Education met today, took a couple of actions when it comes to Wyoming County Schools and Marion County Schools. Wyoming County Schools, they've declared a state of emergency. Most of that focused on a review they did of basically the behavior of the school board there. And a report didn't say very many good things about how the school board operates. And so they've declared a state of emergency, and basically Wyoming County has to come up with a corrective plan and report back to the state board. Also, in Marion County, the state board several months ago, there was a corrective plan put in place for Marion County, and today they decided to appoint a liaison to make sure that gets done. So you can read about that at wvmetronews.com. And there was also a report from Logan County about the operation of their school system. Both U.S. Senator Shelley Moore Capito and Jim Justice were in Charleston today together. You don't see that a ton. And of course, they're on their August break, and they announced they brought with them a $15 million check for Vandalia Health, CMC, for some improvements there. So we were over at that. Both the senators talked. We've got that story at wvmetronews.com. A couple other things. One, there was a just a terrible motorcycle death in Kanawha County. A motorcycle driver had his girlfriend on the back. They were on a road here in the county near the Pinch area last night. Came up on a tree that had fallen. So she gets off. He is going to turn the bike around. And as he's turning it around, power lines fall on top of him.
0: Oh, my goodness.
11: Live power lines, and claimed his life. She tried to get the lines off of him, and she was burned. And there was a fire, too.

0: who as in a result of that, but no names have been released, but that's obviously a tragic story. And then State Fair of West Virginia kicks off tomorrow.
1: Yeah, so I know. Yeah,
0: the 10-day State Fair. We're there already again. We're in August, right? We're, you know, and here we go. And so that kicks off tomorrow down at Fairley in Greenbrier County. You know, you can get all the fried stuff you want, Coop. Plus, they've got a pretty nice lineup, actually, of concerts that get started down there.
1: I'm going to work on getting somebody on to talk a little bit about the fair. We haven't had anybody on to talk about that yet, so we're going to probably have somebody on tomorrow for it. But yeah, it's big time for the fair. I was in Columbus last week when the Ohio State Fair was going through there, and of course, Columbus has a ton of stuff going on, right. But a lot of people came through for that state fair as well. So I know that ours is always very popular.
0: Yeah.
1: It's good stuff, Jeff. I appreciate it. Follow the news of the day over at WVMetroNews.com. We'll see you later on. Good Reds win last night, by the way. That was a good come from behind
0: win. Yeah, just enjoyable to watch a win.
1: Yeah, every once in a while. They still didn't hit until late, but at least they got the win in there, so that counts. Jeff Jenkins from the Metro News Newsroom, news of the day at WVMetroNews.com. We're going to take a break when we come back. Do a little bit of the sound of sports. After that, Jeff Erickson will join us from RotoWire, talk a little bit about your fantasy teams. And then at the top of the 4 o'clock hour, I'll be joined by Steve Cotton, the voice of the herd, and we're going to talk a little bit about Marshall football. All of that is coming up within about the next half hour or so. Hang on, we'll be back after this. 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

0: Good afternoon. It's 3:30 and 81 degrees in the capital city. I'm Jack Carlson in the 580 WCHS radio newsroom. Infrastructure and cybersecurity upgrades are coming to the Vandalia Health CAMC system in Charleston. Vandalia received a $15 million federal grant. That funding was secured by U.S. Senators Shelley Moore Capito and Jim Justice. Capito and Justice presented the check to Vandalia this afternoon. Capito says this grant is for Vandalia to invest in the latest technology.
1: This is going to help upgrade their systems, also protect against cyber attacks and cybersecurity. We know that healthcare information is extremely personal, is extremely guarded, and we want to make sure we have the highest technology safeguarding our patient info.
0: Capito says 8,000 people work in the Vandalia system in the capital city, and these funds will directly support their efforts. A man is behind bars and charged with raping a missing Ripley teenager. Eden police in North Carolina say 21-year-old Jeremiah Dixon was arrested. He's accused of driving from North Carolina to Ripley, West Virginia, picking the teenage girl up, and taking her back to North Carolina. Dixon is charged with statutory rape of a child 15 or younger. Officers say they found the girl Monday, and she's since been returned to her family in Ripley. Dixon will appear in court on August 17th. He's being held without bail. Lineup for the 19th annual Selangor Law Backpack Attack begins this hour. 107.3 The Beat is hosting the backpack giveaway. More than 300 backpacks filled with supplies will be handed out to local students. The giveaway begins at 4:30. Kids have to be present to receive a backpack, and you can't pick up a backpack for someone else. The Reds face the Chicago White Sox tonight. We'll have coverage of the game starting at 7:10 here on 580 WCHS. It's 81 degrees in the capital city. I'm Jack Carlson, 580 WCHS.
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4: With an update of sports, I'm Joe Percato on 580 WCHS. Full contact practices are underway as the WVU football team is now at the midway point of week two in preseason training camp. As of now, it appears that only one starter on the offensive line will be a returning player. O-line coach Rick Trickett included returning starter Nick Cray as one of his first five up front for now. Trickett has returned to the Mountaineer coaching staff after two decades away from the program, and Cray says he has been receptive to all the teaching that Trickett is trying to provide.
5: I try and accept everything. He's coaching me just like he needs. He's trying to make me a better player on the field. So everything he says to me, I take it with and just try and make myself better and do what he says.
4: 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With this update of sports, I'm Joe Mercado on 580 WCHS.
6: It's Dave Allen coming up with the next show. Terrell Ellis from Advantage Valley will stop by. Breast cancer advocate Marnie Rustmeyer is here, and Matt Gallagher from Americans for Prosperity. All right here on the Voice of Charleston, WCHS.
7: 27 minutes to the top of the hour. 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Metro News Hotline, Dale Cooper filling in for Dave Weekly for just a couple more days. 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However, I still got you for a few more days today, Thursday and Friday. So two of my favorite days of the week as they are towards the end of it. And I'll be happy to be here with you for the next, eight hours, I guess, is where we're at. Is that right? Yeah, six, eight. Yeah, that works for me. 8 hours or so over the airwaves here on Metro News over the next couple of days. Let's go ahead, before we get to the sound of sports, although we just did the question today, let's go ahead and get that out one more time just so folks are engaged on this. You can text over your responses to 304-825-5304, 304-TALK, 304. Dwayne The Rock Johnson told Rolling Stone he is exploring a solo music career inspired by old school soul with some country flavor. He cited Sam Cooke, Elvis, George Jones, Merle Haggard, and Willie Nelson as influences. He's already co-wrote a song called Your Dad for his daughters that's on the Moana Voices Across the Ocean compilation album. So today's Selangor Law question of the day is, Can you make something up worse than, say, Carl Lee singing the national anthem or Shaq as a leading man? Spin me a yarn. What's the worst celebrity crossover you can imagine? Text 304-825-5304, 304-TALK-304.
8: I hate to call you out, Coop, especially on the air.
7: That's okay.
8: But I think you said Carl Lee instead of Carl Lewis.
7: Oh, my. I probably did. You know what? I don't know if Carl can sing either.
8: Yeah.
7: Maybe we should call him and ask him, see if he can you can try to sing a tune on Air Force. But thanks for the correction. Yeah,
8: of course.
7: Maybe I should change the example there, because now that I think about it and it's in my head, that's probably going to be... that's probably going to be hard for me to keep from doing for now on.
8: I just didn't want him to cancel his podcast.
7: Yeah, you know, he'd be like, what do you mean I can't sing? Have you ever heard me sing? Hey, Carl will get mad at me over something like that. You never know. But I am interested, like, what could be worse than what's already happened, right? I mean, and unfortunately, most of these things, as I think more about this question, which seemed like a really good idea when I first came up with it, most of it's going to be somebody trying to sing or somebody trying to act, right?
8: Mm-hmm.
7: But maybe you could say something like cooking. You know, I just saw Jay Pharoah on a celebrity cooking competition, but he won it, so I guess he's okay with it. Yeah. I don't know. Anyway, so I want to know, what is, spin me a yarn, what is the worst celebrity crossover you can imagine? Like Michael Jordan playing baseball, or the Shaq being a leading man acting, or William Shatner trying to sing? I want to know. You can text me over those answers to 304-825-5304. Let's go ahead and do the sound of sports. I want to start with Major League Baseball. Rich Rodriguez met with the media today. We'll hear from him a little bit later on in the program with some Mountaineers information. But in Major League Baseball last night, the Reds edged Chicago in a one-run game that they came from behind to win and then won in extra innings. Ellie De La Cruz had the game-tying single and then the go-ahead sac fly.
9: First pitch, center field. Peters has to fade back in the gap. That should be deep enough. He makes the catch. McClain tags. Sack fly RBI. McClain sprints home, and the Reds take a 5-4 lead.
7: So there is your very unusual highlight of a sack fly put a period on that game. The Reds did win 5-4 against the White Sox in Chicago. Terry Francona, after the game in Chicago last night, they were giving away Pope hats. Of course, the Pope is a huge fan of Chicago area sports and a White Sox fan. So they were giving away Pope hats, and he quipped about that. But here is Reds manager Tito Terry Francona talking about last night's game and the Pope hat.
10: But I thought he threw the ball really well. He made a couple mistakes and paid for it. But his breaking ball was good. He didn't walk anybody. He threw strikes. I thought he was crisp.
11: What's it say about your team that you guys are able to battle back after seven innings where there was not much offense?
10: Well, I mean, we just keep playing. You know, we just came off a series where we didn't. So you keep playing, because play till they make you go home. Sometimes some good things happen.
12: Did you notice all those Pope hats out there?
10: Yeah.
12: Did you get one?
10: No, I don't want lightning to strike.
7: At the beginning of the interview, Francona, as I blew my opening to the clip, he was talking about Nick Lodolo's performance last night, who threw a pretty good game, gave up some home runs, but kept the Reds in it, and the Reds were able to come back and win. Reds in the White Sox again tonight with a first pitch of 7:40. Talking about Weekly's team, the Pirates, they were shut out last night by the Marlins 2-0. Ore Perez outdueled Paul Skeens with 7 shutout innings and 7 strikeouts. Estere Ruiz homered for one of Miami's 2 runs. Pittsburgh managed just 4 hits all night and never had a runner in scoring position.
9: Ruiz demolishes a ball to left. Reynolds looking up and he'll watch it fly. A beauty of a bomb for Estere Ruiz. And the Fish are on the board first.
7: Here is Pirates manager Don Kelly with some comments on Skeens' performance last night.
13: I thought he threw the ball pretty well for the most part. Had the home run, Ruiz hit the home run, and then some base hits throughout. I thought that last inning, Filo was down a little bit, and everything started to seem, he fell behind some guys, hit Ruiz, ball leaked out over on, the home run that Reynolds brought back there at the end, and felt like it was just getting away from him a little bit.
14: Was there any injury concern at all, or was it just you saw him kind of running out of gas?
13: No, I think, I think that as far as anybody this time of year is, not injured, but, I think that guys throughout in August are, nobody's 100%.
7: Moving on to Detroit, where the Tigers are taking on the Guardians. The Reds, by the way, were the only team in our regional footprint that won last night. The rest of the teams in our region lost, including our Eastern Panhandle report that's coming up in just a moment. But in Detroit last night, rookie Kevin McGonigal drove in three, and Detroit broke it open with a three-run fifth off of Tanner Bibby. Joe Adell and Chase DeLauder homered for Cleveland, but it was the Guardians that went 0-for-9 with runners in scoring position.
15: Kevin lines it to right, and there, inside the chalk. Great aim, rookie. Tigers take the lead by 2.
7: McGonigal had that hit for the Tigers. He's a rookie sensation for the Tigers in the running for Rookie of the Year this year. Eastern Panhandle report, starting with the Nationals, who's hosting the Cubs. Didn't go well for them last night. Chicago hit 4 home runs. Alex Bregman, Suzuki hit a home run, Pete Crow Armstrong, and a big night from Nico Horner as well. Washington answered with 3 of their own home runs, but they could not close the gap. Here's Bergman's home run for the Cubs.
16: High fly ball drilled left field. That's back. Gone! Alex Bregman will touch them all. And it is 7-4 for Bregman, home run number 13.
7: Can't stop calling him Bregman for whatever reason, for his entire career. Bregman with that home run. The Cubs at Washington tonight at 6:45 is the first pitch there. Orioles actually did win last night. I was wrong about my Eastern Panhandle report. They did beat the Twins. I had it confused with last night's game. Baltimore went deep 3 times. Gunnar Henderson, Pete Alonso, and Christian Encarnacion Strand all homered off of Bailey Ober. Henderson had 3 hits and 2 RBI. Brandon Young went 6 innings for the win. And man, CES, who was a dud for the Reds, has been tearing the cover off the ball for the O's. Here he is during the game. He had a 460-foot jack.
17: When I was over there, let's go.
18: Oh. Get up.
19: Yeah. Christian Encarnacion Strand into the bullpen for a home run.
17: Nice win. Oh, boy.
19: With Carlos Narvaez on the mic. Encarnacion Strand goes deep. We might have to keep you here.
17: Yeah, keep it. Let's go.
7: That game, the final game of that series is closing right now, and I'll get an update for that in just a moment. Padres and Brewers last night. Matt's not here for this one, and he's probably pretty happy. San Diego exploded for 17 hits. Luis Refrengo drove in 4, and Fernando Tatis Jr. went deep as well. Kyle Harrison was hammered for 8 runs and 3 homers and 4 2/3 innings, while Walker Buehler cruised.
20: Here's Fernando, third time. He has lined to short, walked, and sends one to right field and deep. Lara back, looking up. It is gone! Home run, Fernando! Oh, Nando! Padres take a 6-1 lead.
7: That series closes out here in less than a half hour or so. Brewers at San Diego, first pitch 4:10 Eastern time. Yankees beat the Mariners last night. It was a scoreless game until the 7th, and New York hung 4 on reliever Michael Rucker, who recorded only 1 out. Trent Grisham and Ryan McMahon drove in 2 apiece for the Yankees, while Ryan Weathers went 5 2/3 strong. Seattle just managed 3 hits total.
21: Hit sharply and through for a base hit. Garcia scores. Here comes Chisholm. He'll score. They throw behind the runner at second. Jones is back. It's a big 2-run single for Ryan McMahon, and the Yankees lead 2-1.
7: Unfortunately, right now, it is in the bottom of the 6th inning, and the Twins are leading the Orioles. That's a score of 7-4. We'll keep you updated on that as things go along here today. So we're going to go ahead and take our break now. When we come back, Jeff Erickson is going to join us. If you have any questions for Jeff from rotowire.com on your fantasy team, whether you're getting ready for your fantasy football draft or you have some questions about your ongoing Major League Baseball fantasy team, you can send in your questions, 304-825-5304, 304-TALK-304 for Jeff Erickson. We'll go ahead and take a break and be back right after this. 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
0: biggest social media companies on the planet just got the news that they've been dreading. The reckoning they built for themselves. And plenty of us, me included, say it's well-deserved.
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0: On Monday, the Ninth Circuit Court of Appeals ruled that roughly 2,400 federal lawsuits against Meta, TikTok, Google, and Snap can move forward. Thousands more are lined up in state court. Who's suing? School districts, states, parents, families whose kids suffered real lasting harm, some who lost their children, to algorithms engineered to keep them hooked. These social media companies claimed they could not be sued. The court said, oh, yes, you can. The next trial, it starts tomorrow. Their motto was move fast and break things. The bill for the breakage arrived. And it's billions of dollars. Want the stories that big tech hopes that you'll miss? Go right now to sign up for my free newsletter at getkim.com.
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7: Minutes to the top of the hour. You're listening to Metro News Hotline. Thanks for tuning in on this Wednesday afternoon. Having a good time here in the good old WV. And I hope you are having a good time wherever you are as well. Not quite as much weather moving through the state today as we were feared of. So I think that that's probably good news for most of the folks here. I know here in the Kanawha Valley anyway, we got saturated yesterday with all that rain that came down. And it's been a nice bonus surprise today that we've avoided any additional rain showers. So that's always good stuff. Coming up at the top of the 4 o'clock hour, Steve Cotton's going to join me. He is the play-by-play voice of the Marshall Thundering Herd. We'll get a little bit of a breakdown on the third and the Herd and how they're doing. Quarterback Del Rio was named the preseason offensive player of the year, so we'll get a breakdown on that and also what to expect from the Marshall Club coming up here in 2026. That's going to be with Steve Cotton in just a few minutes here on Metro News Hotline. Joining me now is Jeff Erickson from rotowire.com. he's been with us for a long time here on the airwaves. Jeff, good afternoon, how you doing today?
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4: Always great to talk with you.
7: Always good to have you on. I appreciate you coming in here and talking about fantasy sports and everything. Before I get into that, I always have to talk to you for a minute about the Reds anyway, since you're a fellow Reds fan. Tough luck on the Hunter Green injury, of course, but you already didn't have him for the entire season, so I guess you're hoping that he'll come back fully loaded for next season now.
4: Yeah, and I wouldn't bet on it being ready for the start of the season for Green either at this point in time. I think they went out of their way to try to avoid this significant surgery, and now they kind of had to admit that they needed to do more. So we'll see. I just want him to be fully healed at this point in time, however long it takes.
7: And is this just because the Reds are my club and I follow them more closely than maybe other major league clubs, or have they really been kind of playing show and tell when it comes to Hunter Green? It seems like that there has never been a straight story with his injuries.
4: It might not be that they knew. Sometimes these are harder to diagnose. They certainly, there is always that suspicion that they're not telling everything, that they're like the Astros training staff as far as that goes. But there's always that that possibility too, that they're just, it's hard to diagnose things. Even with today's great equipment, sometimes you don't get in and see the full damage until you actually do the surgery.
7: Now, I tell you, it's disappointing because, you see the beginnings of what could be a good rotation, and then you don't need to have an absolutely exceptional offensive team if you have three or four really good frontline starters, but they just can't put any of that stuff together, unfortunately. It's a complete miss.
4: And the lineup is the issue. Yeah. I mean, let's be clear. They play in an extreme hitter's ballpark, at least an extreme power ballpark. I don't know about in terms of batting average, but, they need to be better. And they really have seen a number of young hitters stagnate, you look at like Christian Encarnacion Strand now with the Orioles, Matt McClain, Noelvi Marte, at least one of those needed to kind of connect, to click for this to be a competitive team. And it's just not happening.
7: Yeah, that's the thing, that most of these guys have regressed even since they had their breakout seasons or whatever it is. None of them have gotten any better. Ellie's really the only player that you can point at right now that's been under long-term development with the Reds from a batter standpoint. Been like, yeah, that guy has gotten better every season, and you could see the development. The rest of these guys that were supposed to pan out has been, frankly, the opposite.
4: Yeah, that's absolutely right. And we're hoping that they don't mess up Sal Stewart at this point.
7: That's 100%.
4: Yeah,
7: that's exactly it. Let's talk a little bit about fantasy sports, since I've already taken up half of it talking about the Reds. But it is an interesting time in Major League Baseball when you're talking about fantasy. The trade deadline in Major League Baseball has just passed. A lot of reshuffling around. Anybody that's going to be revealed in this reshuffling that maybe is worth an ad right now? Of course, the Yankees promoted George Lombard Jr. to take some at-bats at the Major League club. But what guys maybe are revealed now that some guys moved out of their way?
4: Well, I take a look at Washington, for instance, there. That they got such a great run out of Luis Garcia and Curtis Meade. Who's stepping into their place? Brady House is getting more playing time. Andres Chaparro, Abelemek, Ortiz. Which one of those guys are going to be the ones the next to click? Because they're already at the point there where they're still a fun offense there. And I know they're trying to add some young arms. This is how they go about doing it. I kind of applaud them for sticking to their path. Like, that they've got a plan. A long-term plan in place, and they didn't let overachieving early on kind of change things up a little bit there. So it's tough to do that when they're in that position, but I think they did the right thing.
7: Yeah, that it'll be interesting to see how all that plays out when it comes to Major League Baseball. A couple minutes left with Jeff Erickson. I wanted to get one question about football in, too, kind of compressing the segment just a little bit. But I was really interested. I was reading a little bit about your all's signal versus noise guide for camp and what's coming up. And one of the things that's highlighted on RotoWire is talking about the kind of ensemble backfields that we have that haven't quite been resolved yet. And we're coming up where there's people who are drafting, and we're getting into this very soon. How do you kind of approach that? We have about 90 seconds or so left here. How do you kind of approach that in drafting strategies when there's a lot of these backfields that are still unsettled in the NFL?
4: And that's the new normal. Yeah, that you have to kind of plan on that there. Those that are full-time workhorse bats, you obviously bump up a little bit. And I think you don't get caught chasing the next tier. If they run out, you don't push the next guy up. You just take a better receiver or tight end, and then just take the bargains that come in the fifth and sixth round.
7: That might be one of the why, and it makes sense, but frankly, that almost pegs me to a T. Like, you're waiting to get that, like, last guy in the first tier, depending on where you draft. You just miss him by a couple slots, and you're like, okay, well, I'll take the first guy in tier number two because I really need a running back here or whatever. That oftentimes could be a mistake.
4: Yeah, and especially early on. I mean, the first three rounds is just, you should be getting no doubt contributors each of those picks. These are the best players in football, and you need to be taking them and not going out of positional need. You should be just taking the best players.
7: That's elite Roto advice from one of the best that does it is Jeff Erickson from RotoWire.com. You can head over to their website, check it out. Subscribe, gives you tons of advice and help during the course of the season. 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Jeff, I appreciate you coming on, talking about the Rez, talking about fantasy sports every week. Appreciate your time, man.
4: Anytime. Thanks, Coop.
7: Appreciate it. That's Jeff Erickson from RotoWire.com. We need to take a break to wrap up hour number one. We'll be back right after this.
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7: NASA is shutting down a viral hoax claiming the Earth's gravity will vanish for 7 seconds today. The AI... conspiracy dubbed Project Anchor spread across social media, claiming secret government program was hiding coming gravitational anomaly tied to a colliding black holes. NASA says it's simply not how gravity works. Earth's gravity comes from its mass, and nothing is happening to change that today.
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13: From ABC News, I'm Michelle Franzen. President Trump, in a social media post, announcing that Caroline Leavitt will leave her role as White House press secretary at the end of this month. Leavitt is the youngest person to serve as press secretary, and she and her husband just welcomed their second child over the summer. Results from yesterday's primary races across six states still being tallied. In South Carolina, the vote too close in the GOP Senate race. ABC's Jay O'Brien says there's now a runoff.
14: Darlene Graham, the sister of the late Senator Lindsey Graham, failed to win more than 50% of the vote in the Republican primary to replace her brother on the November ballot, despite the complete and total support of the president.
15: I've been accused of not being a politician. Guilty as charged.
14: ABC News now projecting Graham will advance to a runoff against Republican Congressman Ralph Norman.
13: In Wisconsin, moderate Democrat David Crowley edging out progressive candidate Francesca Hong in the governor's race. Search and rescue efforts continuing in Colombia following the major earthquake Monday. International aid arriving. At least 240 deaths are confirmed. ABC's Faith Abube is in the town of Cali.
16: Emergency crews working around the clock in a race against time to find survivors. A woman pulled from the rubble after being trapped for 36 hours under a collapsed building. People here clinging onto these moments of hope as officials say thousands of people are still missing, including 239 believed to be trapped beneath the rubble in hard-hit Cali.
13: Following torrential rain over the past 2 days in the Midwest, communities in Ohio and Indiana under flash flood alerts. In Gary, Indiana, Mayor Eddie Melton says crews are working as fast as they can to restore power.
17: Trees uprooted, roadways blocked, significant power outages, but public safety been working around the clock, just like many other communities throughout Northwest Indiana.
13: You're listening to ABC News.
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30: Good afternoon. It's 4:03 and 81 degrees in the capital city. I'm Jack Carlson in the 580 WCHS radio newsroom. Cloudy and humid with a chance for a thunderstorm tonight. A low of 69 degrees. More coming up in your Metro News AccuWeather forecast after the news. A motorcycle rider is dead after a freak accident in Kanawha County. Kanawha County Sheriff's Department spokesman Sergeant Jeremy Burns says the rider, with his girlfriend on the bike, came across

0: to the ground. She tried to, according to her, she tried to get him out from the power lines, but she kept getting shocked as well. And unfortunately, the live power lines ignited the fuel tank in the motorcycle. And all this resulted in the death of the driver.
1: The names have not been released. The 26th annual South Charleston Summerfest begins tonight. The four-day event includes two concerts each night. City spokesman Sean Zuniga says they have a lot for the kids.
2: It's all free. Free snow cones, free face painting, free inflatables. We'll have that as well.
1: The popular drone show returns Friday night at 10 o'clock. The concerts begin each evening at 6 and 8 o'clock. We're handing out backpacks with school supplies in our parking lot today. Lineup is underway for the 19th annual Selengo Law Backpack Attack. Giveaways begin in 30 minutes at the 107.3 The Beat Studios at 1111 Virginia Street East here in Charleston. V100's Logan Scott says it's a fun event.
3: We've got some activities outside as well as you're in line waiting.
1: 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Charleston Mayor Amy Schuler Goodwin says you can share concerns about your streets with a new survey. 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It's 4:05 and this is 580 WCHS.
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1: Your Metro News AccuWeather forecast, cloudy and humid with some showers and a thunderstorm tonight, a low of 69. It's 81 degrees now in the capital city. I'm Jack Carlson, 580 WCHS.
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6: Hello, everyone. Del Cooper filling in for Dave Weekly one more time. I keep on forgetting to change that. Sorry about that, Brian. That's my fault. I should have sent that over to you. But thanks for tuning in today. I am here for the next couple hours and for the next couple days. Dave will be back on Monday. Metro News Hotline on this Wednesday. We have a great hour coming up for you here. Steve Cotton's going to join me in just a moment. We're going to talk about Marshall Thundering Herd football. That's coming up in just a couple seconds, really. At the bottom of the hour, we will check in with Abrar Al-Hidi from CNET. She's going to join us once again, and we'll get a tech update from her. We'll play a little on this date before the before we get out of here for this hour. Anthony Lewis will join me at the top of next hour, talk a little West Virginia football with Anthony. So that's about the next 60 minutes or so here on the program. Before we get Steve Cotton on the air, let's go ahead and reintroduce today's question of the day. Dwayne the Rock Johnson told Rolling Stone he is exploring a solo music career inspired by old school soul with some country flavor. He cited Sam Cooke, Elvis, George Jones, Merle Haggard, and Willie Nelson as his influences. Johnson did already co-write a song called Your Dad for the Moana soundtrack. But today's Selengo Law question of the day is, can you make up something worse than Carl Lease singing the national anthem or Shaq as a leading man? Spin me a yarn. What is the worst celebrity crossover that you can imagine? The worst celebrity crossover that you can imagine. 304-825-5304. 304-TALK-304. Stephanie from Stephanie in the Box told me a minute ago that Abe Vigoda doing a pop music record was a pretty bad mix. And that's I think that works out pretty well. There's some of it that some people have worked out pretty well as like authors that people go and write, and they're pretty good writers. And frankly, some of the folks that have done the music crossover have done okay. But the ones that fail tend to be pretty spectacular. And I want to know what ones that you think would be terrible if we happen to be exposed to them. So 304-825-5304, you can get a hold of me there, and we can get into those a little bit later on today. But I want to talk to Steve Cotton. It's been a while since I've talked to Steve on the phone, and we have a big year of Marshall Thundering Herd football coming up, and Steve is joining us now on the radio. Tony Gibson's second year as head coach for Marshall. Steve, how are you doing today? Thanks for joining us.
7: Well, doing all right. Glad to be with you, Coop. And

0: Yes, it is that time of year, a full week in the books now with Marshall on the football field at Jones C. Edwards Stadium, or a lot of it has been in the indoor facility because of the weather this week, or they'll start indoors because of some lightning and move outdoors when it moves away or vice versa.
1: And big news for Marshall today, Carlos Del Rio Wilson was named the preseason offensive player of the year. He had over 2,000 yards passing, 17 touchdowns, 660 yards rushing last season. He was Marshall's spark plug for sure, and that's a good accolade to start the season.
0: It is, and you always would rather be the player of the year at the end of the year.
1: For sure.
0: But that means you've produced, but because of what he did last year. And, you know, you mentioned 660 rushing yards. He holds the Marshall single-season rushing record for a quarterback, and he didn't take over as the starter until game three, and then he missed a lot of time at the end of the year because he was banged up. So that in and of itself was impressive. He also was effective through the air, threw for 17 touchdowns, ran for six. And that is the kind of thing that catches everybody's attention. And also the fact that the era that we're in, you had a couple of the other top quarterbacks in the league who would have been up for potential preseason player of the year who have moved on through the transfer portal. So here we go, and that makes, I think, Coach Gibson, Rod Smith, the offensive coordinator, feel pretty good when you – start the year with the preseason pick as the player of the year under center or in the shotgun more than likely.
1: Yeah, and of course having that quarterback back there is going to mean a lot because Marshall did lose Antoine Roberts via the transfer portal, but they do have some guys that are coming in that should help him out in the backfield.
0: Yeah, Joshon Barbie returns. He's the big name. Judah Price, people in West Virginia remember him as one of the most amazing players in West Virginia high school history and a player of the year a couple of years back. And other guys are going to have the chance that there's a guy named TJ Lester, a transfer from West Georgia. A month from now, 6 weeks from now especially, we will have a much better feel of how those youngsters and newcomers are going to fit in.
1: Tony Gibson took over a Sun Belt championship team a couple years ago. He had to tear it down from the studs, basically, and rebuilt it. How do things look different now coming into year two than what it did last year when he had to come in?
0: Well, last year was utter chaos. 70-some new players, a new staff. Nobody knew anybody other than Tony Gibson had come from being the defensive coordinator at NC State, and a guy like Cannon Lewis, a linebacker from Cabell Midland High School, who had gone to NC State and then transferred in. There you have a redshirt freshman who had played a few snaps in college and then redshirted, and he's the veteran who knew the coach, and so that was an odd situation. It's hard to imagine a lot of success, and Marshall probably outperformed what you should expect when you have 70 new players and a new staff and all that kind of thing. But there were frustrations along the way, too. The team that didn't get to a bowl game, lost the last game of the year, ended up 5-7 and out of the bowl picture, looks back over the season and says, we had three or four games that we would have, should have, could have won. And we would have been playing a bowl game, and we would have had more practice to try to get all these new parts fit together. Much more calm this year. You have many players who have been through the system. You have a first-year coach who's now a second-year coach, and no matter how prepared you are going in, you learn in that first year on the job. So much more calm and settled, I think, this year from everybody's perspective.
1: That's good to hear, and I think you're right. Overperforming last year was probably the name of the game. I'll be really looking forward to seeing what the herd does this year. And talking about Tony Gibson, you mentioned a minute ago about Judah Price and some of the homegrown talent that's on this team. Gibson's from Van. He's a West Virginia kid. He's coached all over the place. He's been at WVU, Michigan, Pitt, Arizona, NC State. He's come back home now. Do you see some reflection of his hometown roots on that roster? Because to me, it looks like that maybe he goes out and finds some of these guys from the state.
0: Yeah, he made no bones from day one on campus that he's going to fight to get anybody in the state of West Virginia who can play at this level. He wants them here. And that's going to, that certainly breaks ties, if nothing else. He wants West Virginians to have the chance to succeed. He got his chance to from like a little town like Van in the coal fields to go do big things because of athletics. And he views his goals, his aspirations to give that opportunity to other folks, anybody who has that, just even an outside chance to be able to get that done.
1: I really like to see it, and some of these guys that, doing so much high school sports here for Metro News and here in the Kanawha Valley on WCHS, hearing some of these names resurface at Marshall and our local schools, I like seeing that. I like to hear it and follow these guys. So that's always something that I like to follow. Another thing I wanted to talk about is Brad Lambert. Brad Lambert is back as the defensive coordinator, and he has such a history with Marshall. He coached, he was a DC under Doc Holliday. He coached all the way back in the 90s under Jim Donnan. So this is a real homecoming for him.
0: Yeah, when I showed up at Marshall in 1993, Brad Lambert was one of the first people I met on campus. And he was a young defensive backs coach then for Coach Donnan and went with Coach Donnan on to Georgia. And he's been a defensive coordinator at a lot of top-level schools. He's been the head coach for several years at Charlotte. Most recently, he was on staff at the University of Kentucky. He comes in. Coach Gibson is, and he's gone against Brad over the years. He knows that he can trust Brad with the defense. Not only Brad Lambert, but also on the staff, you have Dean Hood, who's been a head coach and a longtime defensive coordinator at top programs. He's also on the defensive staff. That is two guys that you can turn it over to who've been there, done that, seen it all. And that has to give a lot of confidence and comfort to Coach Gibson, who just comes straight out and says that he tried to do too much of that last year. Said, I need to be the CEO. I don't need to be sitting and meddling in the details of the defensive game plan for this given opponent from week to week. So I think he has, and that's one of the things he learned in year one as the head coach.
1: Yeah, I think that you could track some defensive inconsistency last year, and certainly to tighten up that side of the ball for Marshall, whether it be through different play calling guys or just guys that you can kind of co-sign that stuff up to that you can trust. That in itself could be a huge benefit for Marshall, just being able to trust that side of the ball a little bit more.
0: Sure, and again, like he mentioned, make him the CEO. He can help out the offense when it needs it, help out the defense when it needs it, the special teams, and that's something that is a huge makeover from a year ago. We'll hit on that as well. But, instead of having to – he jumped in and started play calling on defense midway through the season last year. So that was not ideal, and like I say, that was job one for him to get that back in order and let him set his priorities again with the defense.
1: Yeah, let's go ahead and hit on the defense now. What's some of the major changes that we're seeing there to give these guys some tools to work with?
0: Well, the fan base is talking a lot about the fact that it's a base four-man front, a 4-3 defense, as opposed to the three-man front, the 3-3-5, whatever. I don't put as much into that, just from the fact that every team plays, based on down and distance, a four-man front, or at times a three-man front. A nickel, a dime in the secondary, it changes on down and distance. How much you play each of those, yeah, that's a little bit of a change in philosophy. So, but it's, again, the comfort level, getting whatever your defensive scheme is to fit your personnel and their talents. That's the biggest thing. And then making the players understand it enough where they play fast. They don't have to stop and think. You stop and think for a split second, and the guy's running past you on his way to the end zone. So simplify sometimes, make it second nature to the guys on the field as much as possible. Somebody goes in motion, everybody understands, okay, here's the way the defense rotates, everybody's on the same page. That's how you play a good, successful defense, being comfortable and understanding and being able to go full tilt as soon as that ball snapped.
1: Any standout player you're looking forward to on defense this year?
0: Well, you've got a defensive back who is one of the dinosaurs in today's transfer portal, and Daytuan Smith, who is in his sixth season at Marshall, had some injury years early on, And he is a standout, a preseason first team, all Sunbelt Conference defensive back who has, he's been, again, I said, been there, done that. He's seen it all, and you count on him. Cannon Lewis mentioned the local guy as a middle linebacker. He's what you picture in your mind when you think, what is a linebacker? What's a college linebacker supposed to look like? He's big. He's fast. He's rough and tumble. He's sideline to sideline. He played a lot and played well as a freshman last year. So now, sophomore year, he should be full tilt and ready to go. And we talked about West Virginians. Braden Ward, Riverside High School. He's a Montgomery guy. And he's talking about a guy who looks the part. Defensive end, he's 6'5", maybe a little above that, 250. He's strong. He's fast. Long arms. He will be all over quarterbacks. He'll be a nightmare for quarterbacks this year. I'll jump back and say, you want me to predict one guy going to have a huge year? People far and wide will know about him at the end of the year. I'd say Braden Ward's as good a guess as anybody there.
1: Nice. I'm looking forward to that. I'm taking notes furiously as quickly as I can, because those are good insights to look out for when checking out this team. Just about a minute left here with Steve Cotton, play-by-play voice of the Marshall Thundering Herd. And just taking a look at the schedule here, opening up with Penn State, of course, is going to be tough. Penn State's been very good the last couple of years. Historically, Marshall, when they open up with these teams, they usually play the teams pretty tough. They've scored a few upsets in the past. How's the team approaching this game? Just like any other game, you're going out and try to win it as much as possible, then move on. What's sort of the vibe in opening up at such a tough opponent?
0: Yeah, the individual talk day-to-day isn't on Penn State yet. That'll be a couple of weeks down the line. Although the coaches are always fitting in a little more of Penn State stuff quicker. But, yeah, he said, we're going to go out there, see what we can do, try to knock them off. And Coach Gibson, in his first press conference before camp, said, hey, Marshall is known for winning those kind of games, and that's our plan. We'll see how it goes.
1: James Madison comes up early in October. That could be sort of a measuring stick game for the Herd this year. And then there's a Tuesday night game on ESPN2 that's against South Alabama that's in a window, so a little national exposure there. So those are some early season things to kind of look forward to with the Herd.
0: Yeah, JMU early in the year is a measuring stick, preseason pick to win the league. And Marshall and James Madison, even though they've only been in the same conference now the 4 years since they simultaneously moved into the Sun Belt, it's close enough. The fans drive each way. That has very quickly become a rivalry, and that'll be quite a game early in the conference season.
1: Yeah, really looking forward to that. They really put on a good show last year, a close loss with Marshall. So that's always good stuff. Steve Cotton, play-by-play voice of the Marshall Thundering Herd, award-winning play-by-play voice of the Marshall Thundering Herd. I always appreciate you taking time out to school me a little bit on Marshall and talk about Thundering Herd sports. Thanks a lot for your time again today, Steve.
0: Sure thing, Coop. You're welcome.
1: We'll talk to you later on. That's Steve Cotton, the great play-by-play voice of the Marshall Thundering Herd, who is kind enough to visit us from time to time here on Metro News Talkline Hotline. By the way, just to go down the Marshall roster for just a moment, I'm not going to do names, but just cities, and this just stuck out to me before I talked to Steve. Some of the hometowns of folks on the roster at Marshall: Huntington, Winfield, Hurricane, Poca, Milton, Barbersville, Wheeling, Martinsburg, South Charleston, and Matewan all have players that are on the Thundering Herd roster. So that's what I'm talking about. Plus, they have some international players as well. You want to win games, but it's nice to see hometown kids at schools that you can follow. So let's go ahead and do this. We'll take a break. When we come back, it's going to be time for some entertainment talk. We'll talk some TV, and that's getting us ready for Abrar Al-Hidi, who will join us at 4:33 with a tech report from CNET. We'll be back after this.
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6: This is a Bloomberg Money Minute. Some positivity for stocks today. That's as investors look at that report earlier today showing somewhat tame inflation, potentially hiking interest rates going forward.

0: tantalizing news for the home of the Baconator. Financial Times says Trion Fund Management, controlled by activist investor Nelson Peltz, preparing for a bid to buy out Wendy's, take it private. A weight loss drug that's shown strong promise in trials, fueling a large and growing black market. Now Eli Lilly, hoping to get that drug approved, it's escalating the fight against black markets. It's fighting lawsuits against U.S. businesses that sell retatrutide illegally. And no word on whether it'll get a new mascot benefiting the happiest place on earth, but the L.A. Lakers looks like they'll be co-owned by the former head of Disney, Bob Iger, and venture capitalist Josh Kushner, brother of President Trump's son-in-law, Jared, are buying the Lakers for more than $12 billion. Before the move, Iger and Kushner had been part of a push for an NBA expansion team in Vegas. Denise Pellegrini, Bloomberg Radio.
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6: With your traffic update, I'm Ryan Nicholson. There are no major accidents to report on at this time. It's currently 80 degrees in the capital city. For more traffic tips, go to wv511.org. Once again, from the WCHS Traffic Studios, I'm Ryan Nicholson.
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7: Some more business news. I saw that McDonald's just unveiled a new type of Red Bull energy drink.
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7: And if you dip your fries in it, you can get a new type of heart attack.
9: It's actually pretty good. I saw that. I didn't use it today, but I did see the Red Bull thing at McDonald's. Let's get an entertainment report update from ABC News.
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11: Why can't your wife finish her book series?
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13: We have our first trailer for Verity. The new psychological thriller follows a writer who's hired to complete a best-selling book series after the author is injured and unable to finish it herself. Based on the Colleen Hoover novel of the same name, the film stars Dakota Johnson and Anne Hathaway. Verity comes to theaters on October 2nd. You were meant to get up, could do anything. The Dave Matthews Band is hitting the road. And it's announced that their 2026 fall tour will kick off in Madison, Wisconsin on November 4th.
14: It's a different world than where you come.
13: A Different World is coming back to the small screen with a brand new take on the iconic theme song. Netflix has announced that Grammy winner Brandy has recorded the theme for the upcoming sequel series. A Different World premieres on September 24th. And happy birthday to Yvette Nicole Brown, who's 55 today. Mike Dubusky, ABC News.
9: It's weird. I'm getting so old where everything that's old that's new again, I can't remember if it was actually old or if it's just new. I know A Different World was something that's from my childhood, but it seems like everything is just crossing over these days, and it's a little bit concerning. On TV tonight, actually right now, you should be able to stream season 4 of Reacher. Alan Ritchson is back as Jack Reacher, this time in New York City, based on Lee Child's Gone Tomorrow, which is the 13th novel in the series. Opens with Reacher on a subway, a distressed stranger, and then immediate chaos. If you're familiar with the series, you know exactly what I'm talking about. Conversations with the Killer, the Charles Manson tapes. That's on Netflix, debuting today. Apple TV, Woman in Blue, season 2 premiere today. And on AMC Plus, Sundance Now, Hollywood Crime Story, The Mob Takes Over the Movies. That's new on streaming today as well. We'll take a break when we come back. Abrar Al-Hidi is going to join me from CNET, and we'll get a tech report from her. It's been a little while since Abrar has been on, so look forward to talking to her. That's coming up next. You're listening to Hotline on Metro News, the voice of West Virginia.

0: Good afternoon. It's 4:30 and 81 degrees in the capital city. I'm Jack Carlson in the 580 WCHS Radio Newsroom. The new school year is beginning. Cabell and Jackson counties went back to school today. Kanawha County next Wednesday. State School Superintendent Michelle Blatt says today the new school year should be about one thing.
1: I feel that currently in this state, we have too much focus on the adults in the room. We're worried about what adults are doing, and we're not worried about our children.
0: The state school board today ordered corrective action in the Wyoming and Marion County school districts. You can read more at WVMetroNews.com. Vandalia Health CAMC is getting a big check this afternoon. $15 million in federal funding is going towards a number of projects, including updates in cybersecurity. U.S. Senator Jim Justice says he and fellow Senator Shelley Moore Capito worked together to secure the funding.
2: You've got two U.S. senators right now that never butt heads. We literally work together all the time, and we're a pretty potent force and everything. I'll let Shelley have the ball. I'll do the blocking, and I'll knock whomever in the way is in the way out of the way.
0: The check presentation was at CAMC Memorial Hospital in Charleston this afternoon. We are getting you ready for school this afternoon in our parking lot at 1111 Virginia Street. It's the 19th annual 107.3 The Beat Backpack Attack. The Beat's Logan Scott has more.
3: Now, there are 300 book bags stuffed with school supplies. There are headphones, water bottles, also backpack tags. So 300 book bags today.
0: Kids have to be in person to receive a backpack and supplies. It's 81 degrees right now in the capital city. I'm Jack Carlson, 580 WCHS, the voice of Charleston.
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5: With an update of sports, I'm Joe Bricado on 580 WCHS. Marshall welcomes back Sunbelt Conference preseason offensive player of the year. Carlos Del Rio Wilson at the quarterback spot and his group of wide receivers appears to be making progress in the early stages of preseason training camp. Receivers coach Chancey Stuckey hopes his guys can push through obstacles that can come up in preseason drills.
6: We're 6-7 days in right now, and things start to stack, little nagging injuries and a lot of install going on. And, you know, sometimes guys have to hit a wall. And we've talked about making the decision before we come out on the field that when adversity hits, that we're going to fight through. And I think as the coaches brought energy, the players brought energy, and I think guys start to feed off of that.
5: The Reds halted their three-game losing streak with a 5-4 win at the Chicago White Sox last night. Game two of the three-game set begins tonight at 7:40. With this update of sports, I'm Joe Bricado on 580 WCHS.
7: This is the legendary voice of Charleston, 580 WCHS.
8: It is 27 minutes until 5 o'clock now, and you're listening to Metro. It's weird, this time machine that we're in and called radio, because I do time checks so often, and they're always at the same times past the hour a lot of the time, so it's always 27 minutes until the top of the hour. It just depends on which hour it is, and at this point, it's 27 minutes until the 5 o'clock hour. Coming up in just a second, Abrar Al-Hidi will join me. She's back from CNET. We're going to talk about some Google phones. We'll talk about the iPhone. I have a story I'm going to bring up to Abrar that I think will scandalize her. We'll see how that goes. We'll talk to her in just a second. We'll do On This Date coming up here in about 10 minutes or so. At the top of the 5 o'clock hour, Anthony Lewis is going to join me. He is fresh off of watching the Rich Rod press conference, and so we're going to get some insights from him on what Rich Rod had to say today, as well as some other things on West Virginia football. And also we're efforting, I hate that word, but it's a Metro News word. We're attempting to get Tony Caridi in his slot at 5:33. Not positive if Tony's going to make it or not. I hope that Tony's able to make it, because I'll have both Tony and Steve Cotton on the same show. But if not, Ryan and I will plan on entertaining you accordingly. So all that's coming up in the next 90 minutes before we get out of here at 6 o'clock. Let's go ahead and reset today's question of the day before we get to Abrar. The question of the day today. I read today that Dwayne The Rock Johnson told Rolling Stone that he's exploring a solo music career inspired by old school soul with some country flavor. He cited Sam Cooke, Elvis, George Jones, Merle Haggard, and Willie Nelson. So the Slango Law question of the day today is, can you make up something worse than Carl Lewis singing or Shaq as a leading man? Spin me a yarn. What's the worst celebrity crossover you can imagine? 304-825-5304. 304-TALK. 304. I'm going to put The Rock instead of Carl Lewis in there. So I'll stop saying Carl Lee because I just can't get around saying Carl Lee all the time, who's a contributor to this program, of course. But I don't want to begrudge him any singing ability because I'm not sure if he's very good at it or not. And at very least, he hasn't tried to come out with an album. So there's that. I can maybe put Steven Seagal in there. If you haven't heard Steven Seagal sing, it's quite terrible. And he fashions himself as a musician as well. So that might work. We'll see if we can pivot to that later on because I'm starting to get texts now every time I accidentally say Carl Lee instead of Carl Lewis. Thanks, Ryan, for pointing that out to everyone. It's okay.
9: Look, it's my job.
8: I'd rather be accurate than uncorrected, so that's okay. I prefer that.
9: If Dave Weekly did it, I'd give him a harder time.
8: That is true. You would. So I will take some. I'll take something out of that. Let's go ahead and talk to Abrar Arhidi. It's been a little while since we've talked to Abrar. Abrar, how are you doing today?
10: I'm doing well. How are you?
8: I'm doing okay. Welcome welcome back to the program. We enjoy, we're glad that you've come back to visit us.
10: I always a pleasure. And it's amazing how quickly the weeks go by, but I always look forward to when it's time to chat again.
8: Man, you're not kidding. It is amazing how quickly things go by. It's very fast. And even when I was looking for like the last message that you sent to me notifying when you're going to be out of town, for whatever reason, I thought that you sent it like last week while I was gone. And when I went and looked, it was like 5 weeks ago, notifying me of the very next week. It was like so long ago.
10: I know. So much happens so quickly. It's so true.
8: It really is pretty funny the way that works out. Before we get to the stuff that you sent me for today, I have to get your temperature on a story that I ran across today, because you've talked about these things with Dave and with me over time, but I found this to be pretty startling. A tech reporter in California requested his personal data from McDonald's under the California privacy law and got back a 515-page file. The report didn't just log years of orders. It predicted his future behavior, forecasting how many times he'd visit in the next 6 weeks, how much he'd hope he'd spend, even his favorite item down to drink size. It rated his odds of ever quitting the chain at 0%.
10: Oh, my goodness. It's shocking, and it's also not, because you think about these things like, you know, loyalty programs and how they're essentially designed to track everything that you do and predict your next behavior. But the fact that somebody actually did it and got that data, these are things that you tick a box and you see it in the fine print, but you never think to actually pursue it. So shout out to that reporter, but my goodness, that's a little terrifying.
8: You hit it right on the nose. Privacy experts said, be warned. This is quite typical and standard for major loyalty programs. So that's absolutely true. So think about all your loyalty programs and think of how many 500-page dossiers there are out there on you.
10: Exactly. Just so that you can maybe save a dollar when you spend $100. Exactly, you know?
8: Or just to get you to pay the same amount as you would if, you know what I mean? That's pretty crazy stuff. But Abrar did the great service, ran down a bunch of great tech stories for this week. We're going to focus a little bit on phones for the most part for the first part of this thing. And talking about, you know that I'm a Pixel user. I've been a fan of the phone for the last 4 or 5 years. I do really enjoy it. But they are also leaning in hugely into the AI infrastructure more so than hardware upgrades.
10: They definitely are. So we actually just unboxed the phones. Today's the big day for Google. They just announced all their phones. They're doing this weird thing where, you know, earlier today we could publish all our stories, but they actually have their keynote that they'll be hosting in about an hour and a half. And that's where they'll kind of like really show off all these things. But in comparing this year's Pixel 11 phones to last year's, they look physically very similar, very minor hardware upgrades. But the biggest thing, like you mentioned, is those AI features. So I got to play around with some of them. One of the ones that stood out to me is called Magic Capture. So imagine you are at a concert or you're filming your child or something, and you can't decide if you want to record a video or take a photo. What this does is essentially it records the video, but it also automatically decides when to snap a photo so that you don't have to keep looking through your phone and, you know, looking at your screen and deciding when's the right time. it'll kind of use AI to determine, oh, that could be a really good shot, and it'll go ahead and take it. So you can kind of be a little bit more in the moment. I thought that was an interesting feature. And then another one that I think could be interesting is called Rambler. It's very aptly named because what it does is if you like to use voice to text, but you know, you want to send a text message and you're speaking and you have lots of ums and pauses, or you take back what you want to say and you reword it, AI will essentially analyze what you're saying and clean up and get rid of all those filler words and just send a very clean, you know, version of what you were rambling to the person that you want to text. So those are two features that I think stood out most to me, but they're packing these phones with all these AI features.
8: Yeah, I was just looking at some of the different things that are going to be on there. And, you know, some of these things, I mean, I think like with anybody, some things you push back on a little bit. Some things you're like, well, you know, that's useful. Some things that you might not like until you actually use them and you're like, okay, I can see the point of it now. This stuff is everywhere. You know, like I like to say, you know, I try to recapture some of my analog nature from time to time. But then, you know, YouTube rolled out AI integration into full videos using the transcripts, and you can go to transcripts of YouTube videos and ask it questions to find certain quotes or something, and it takes you right to the time index. I'm sorry, yeah, that's useful. That's really useful.
10: It really is. I know it's so hard because it's bad for engagement, but it's so useful to the user. And right. I create the content and I consume the content. So as a content consumer, I'm like, this makes a lot of sense to just get to what I want, right? And there's one more actually YouTube related feature that is launching with these Pixel 11 phones, which if you click on a YouTube video, you can have it translate into whatever language you speak that is currently supported, and it'll automatically dub that video into that language. So wow. If you want to change it into Spanish or whatever you want, you can essentially now access so much more content on YouTube that might not be in your native language because it'll automatically translate that for you.
8: Sometimes I think about the time that I spent in South America, and I never became fluent in Spanish, and it was always kind of a struggle for me while I was down there. And now I think, man, with your smartphone, you literally can have a relatively natural conversation with someone with real-time translation, and that just blows my mind.
10: It's cool. That's one of the things where I'm like, that really can open up a lot of doors for people. Absolutely.
8: Yeah, yeah. I did it the hard way. I would recommend if you can do it with your phone, that maybe you just do that in travel. Give it a whirl. The Pixel 11 Pro Fold is out as well, and you got a first look at that. This is their third gen of foldables. How are they coming along? You know, these have had pretty mixed reviews over the years.
10: They have had pretty mixed reviews. I think the thing that really stands out about the Pixel foldable over any other foldables is the durability. So they say that they've made this three times more durable than last year's phone. And what that boils down to is, you know, if you drop it, you're less likely to crack the screen now. You can, and this is the key differentiating factor between the Pixel foldable and all the other foldable phones, is it is dust and sand resistant. So you can take it on the beach and not worry about all those tiny little particles getting into your, you know, nearly $1,900 phone and destroying it. Most phones these days are water resistant, but not all foldable phones are dust resistant. So that's like an added element of, okay, this should be able to withstand whatever I'm doing, wherever I'm going. You know, and now that I have the phone, I'm going to be testing things like the camera and the battery life. And so once I test those things, then I can have a clearer idea. But those are the big things people care about, right? How long is my phone going to last? And can I take really good pictures, especially if I'm spending almost $2,000 on this phone?
8: Yeah, I remember when we did the show when the first flagship shows started, the first flagship phones started crossing the $1,000 threshold. It was not that long ago, and now we're already talking about $2,000 phones.
10: It's wild, and just wait until Apple potentially, you know, announces its new phones in the fall, in about a month from now, and we'll see how much, if they have a foldable phone, how much that one will cost.
8: We have about 90 seconds left here. I wanted to talk about the rumor mill and the tug and war that's going on with this Apple 20th anniversary phone. That's been kind of a quirky story to follow a little bit.
10: Yeah. So this one, there have been back and forth rumors about whether Apple will announce an iPhone model that is kind of essentially surrounded by glass on the front and on the back. I'm trying to visualize what that would look like. I'm also trying to visualize how comfortable I would feel stepping out of my house with a fully glass iPhone that will surely be pricey. It's possible this could be, you know, ranked on the level of its pro model phone. So again, imagine something $1,000 up. And again, that piles on to other rumors about maybe Apple releases a foldable iPhone. So really what Apple's trying to do is to stand out at a time where phones kind of look all similar, and to, of course, really make the most of that 20th anniversary launch of the original iPhone.
8: We don't have time to really get into this, but just one observation that I wondered as you were talking about this and having the phone stand out and stuff like that. What I think that the last time I looked it up, something like 70 to 85% of people used phone cases on their phone. They put some kind of protective thing on it, yeah. And most of those, you know, you find one that's designed by a certain company, and they do one for Android, one for Apple, so on and so forth. Everybody's phones are going to kind of look the same anyway, regardless if it's made of glass or not.
10: I know. That's exactly right. That's why I'm like, if they did release this, I don't know how comfortable I would feel just kind of walking out with it. And the same goes for thin phones. They're making phones that are super thin now. You might still slap a case on it at the end of the day, so no one will even be able to tell how thin your phone really is.
8: Yeah, let's see. 68% overall with Androids, 86 to 87%, iPhone 86 to 87%, and Android about 70% that use phone cases. Yeah. So they're all going to look the same anyway.
10: Look the same. Save yourself some money. Yeah.
8: That's what I would think. All right. Avra Arahidi, thanks a lot for your contributions again this week. It's always a pleasure having you back on here, and we'll talk to you next time.
10: Thank you for having me. Have a good rest of your week.
8: Really appreciate it. Thank you so much. That's Avra Arahidi. You can check her out over on CNET. She's doing everything over there now, especially a lot of video. You can check out all of her different reviews and things that she's getting into. It's kind of fun to follow, to be quite honest with you. Let's go ahead and take a break. When we come back, we'll do a little on this date.
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11: From ABC News Tech Trends, Kalshi is facing a new lawsuit from the flight tracking service FlightAware. That company alleges Kalshi is using data from its website to allow people to wager on whether or not a flight will be canceled. FlightAware says that's a violation of its terms of service and that Kalshi didn't change its behavior after repeated requests to stop. It comes as prediction market apps like Kalshi face new calls from lawmakers to crack down on another style of market, the kind that allows people to bet on how far and fast wildfires will spread. Anthropic says it's going to weave new watermarks into every bit of text its AI models generate. The specialized code is invisible to the human eye and is meant to flag to computers that the text was either made entirely with AI or modified in some way using the technology. And Google CEO Sundar Pichai now says its Gemini artificial intelligence technology is being used by 1 billion people every month. It's the 14th Google product to hit 1 billion users. With Tech Trends, I'm Mike Dubusky, ABC News.
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3: With your traffic update, I'm Ryan Nicholson. There are no major accidents to report on at this time. It's currently 80 degrees in the capital city. For more traffic tips, go to wv511.org. Once again, from the WCHS traffic studios, I'm Ryan Nicholson.
4: It's Dave Allen coming up with the next show. Terrell Ellis from Advantage Valley will stop by. Breast cancer advocate Marnie Rustmeyer is here. And Matt Gallagher from Americans for Prosperity. All right here on the Voice of Charleston, WCHS.
5: It is 10 minutes to the top of the hour. You're listening to the Metro News Hotline. Thanks so much for tuning in on this Wednesday afternoon here in Charleston. The Beat Backpack Attack is still going on outside. I know that that's a regional event, but it's something we're really proud of here in the Charleston area, where our sister station 107.3 The Beat gives away backpacks to the community. Folks are still lined up for that outside. If you're in the community and need one of those things, 1111 Virginia Street, while they're still going on, we go until just after 6 o'clock. Anthony Lewis has walked into the studio. That means that we're going to talk a little WVU sports coming up at the top of the hour. But until then, let's go ahead and do a little On This Date. Let's start today with the birthdays, and we're going to go with Sir Mix-a-Lot. Sir Mix-a-Lot is 63 today, and here he tells us a little bit about his ride.

0: Robin is hoopty. On this day in 1991, heavy metal band Metallica released their fifth album. Metallica debuted as number one on the Billboard Top 200 chart. On this day in 1988, the movie Last Temptation of Christ was released from Martin Scorsese.
1: Martin Scorsese brings us a startling vision. An extraordinary story. The Last Temptation of Christ.
0: On this date in 1974, Yankees Mickey Mantle and Whitey Ford became the first teammates inducted into the Hall of Fame on the same day.
2: I was named after a Hall of Famer. I think this is the first time it's ever happened that a guy has come into the Hall of Fame that was named after one. Before I was born, my father lived and died for baseball, and he named me after a Hall of Famer, Mickey Cochran. I'm not sure if my dad knew it or not, but his real name was Gordon. Hope there's no Gordons here today, but I'm glad that he didn't name me Gordon.
0: That's a pretty good story from Mickey Mantle. In 1994, Major League Baseball Players Association went on strike, leading to the cancellation of the World Series for only the second time in Major League history. The other time was in 1904. The Montreal Expos were the biggest losers in 1994. They had a great shot to win the World Series that year. Their final game before the strike was in Pittsburgh. Here's Marquise Grissom from the start of the strike 32 years ago.
3: The Expos leave the field in first place, yet wondering if their best season ever's in jeopardy. Even so, they're prepared to sit it out for as long as it takes.
4: It doesn't matter how we've been playing. Of course, this is probably our best year playing, but we're talking about the whole game of baseball. You know, we didn't want a strike. We didn't want this to happen, but we have no other choice but to go out and take care of ourselves in the game of baseball.
0: What's your terminology coming up for this upcoming baseball season in 2027? That's going to be a lockout. That is owner-initiated. It's going to be a lockout. So keep that in mind coming up for the next season. Our birthday to the break today in 1949, Mark Knopfler was born from the Dire Straits. He's a British museum. And taking us to the break, here's a little Skate Away. We'll be back after this.

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7: That's going to do it for hour number two. That means we're coming up on hour number three here in just a moment. And another big hour for you. Really looking forward to bringing it to you. Anthony Lewis is already here. He watched Rich Rod's press conference a little bit ago. So we'll talk about what Rich Rod was talking about, West Virginia's head coach, in his year number two.

0: And we'll also play a little In or Out next hour. And after that, at the bottom of the hour, I think that Ryan and I are going to end up playing a little bit of Pick One. We're still trying to chase down Tony Creedy, so we'll see how that works out. This past hour, we had Steve Cotton and Abrar Al-Hidi. Really a pleasure to talk to both of them again. I like talking to Steve Cotton so much. He's been part of the Thundering Herd since the early 90s, and really gives some great insights into that program. Good to check in with Steve at this point, getting into the football season right around the corner. And, of course, Abrar Al-Hidi was back for the first time in a couple of weeks, and it was good to check in on some of the tech stuff with her. So all of that stuff will be available on the podcast if you want to go back and check it out. Or if you're watching on video and you just want to back it up a little bit, you can do that as well on YouTube or Facebook or wherever you might be watching. Coming up next hour is Anthony Lewis. 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
2: From ABC News, I'm Michelle Franzen. In western Colombia, crews frantically digging through the rubble by hand and heavy equipment with earthquake, looking for earthquake survivors. ABC's Faith Abube is in the hard-hit city of Cali.
3: The death toll rising. At least 224 killed after that 7.4 magnitude earthquake struck Monday, toppling buildings, crippling roads, and damaging health centers in multiple cities. The president of Colombia sworn in just last Friday, saying more than 1,600 homes across the country collapsed.
2: We're learning more about the security measures taken during President Trump's trip to Turkey last month, where he snuck onto a different plane. Here's ABC's Jonathan Carl.
4: The New York Times reports that U.S. officials feared the Iranians had information on Trump's whereabouts in Turkey and that they could target his plane with a surface-to-air missile. As President Trump was moved to another plane in a catering truck, the traveling press and most of his staff remained on the now decoy Air Force One, including Treasury Secretary Scott Bessent and Secretary of State Marco Rubio.
2: A grand jury indictment has been unsealed in the case of Nick Reiner in the alleged murders of his parents, Rob Reiner and Michelle Singer Reiner, at their California home last December. ABC's Alex Stone is in Los Angeles with more.
5: The charges in this indictment are essentially the same as what he was originally charged with, the murder of his parents. They added one special circumstance of lying in wait. He was already charged with multiple murders and using a knife as special circumstances. Essentially what this does is allows the prosecution to bypass a preliminary hearing and go right on to the trial. Not much else changes in this, but he has now been indicted.
2: Nick Reiner scheduled to return for a pretrial hearing September 15th. Millions of people across the Northern Hemisphere treated today to a total solar eclipse. Portions of Russia, Iceland, and Greenland first, then Northern Spain and Portugal. 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
7: Good evening. It's 5:03 and 81 degrees in the capital city. I'm Jack Carlson in the 580 WCHS radio newsroom. Cloudy skies and humid temperatures with a chance for a thunderstorm tonight, a low of 69 degrees. More coming up in your Metro News AccuWeather forecast after the news. A traffic note this hour, there's a two-vehicle crash on Interstate 64 westbound. The crash happened near the Oakwood Road exit. Rush hour traffic is backing up in that area. Once again, a two-vehicle crash on Interstate 64 westbound near the Oakwood Road exit. Canal County Sheriff's Department Sergeant Jeremy Burns says what happened last night when a couple was riding a motorcycle on Rutledge Road was truly tragic. Burns says the couple encountered a tree in the road.
8: A motorcycle driver had come across the tree and had a female passenger on the back with him. And according to her, she exited the motorcycle while he attempted to turn around, and that's when the power lines fell and struck.

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1: It's going to help us in the future pursue more implementation grants and certainly can help us fund transportation and safety improvements in the future.
0: The city is developing what's called a Comprehensive Safety Action Plan. 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We're getting students ready for the new school year. Your Metro News AccuWeather forecast, cloudy and humid with some showers and a thunderstorm tonight, a low of 69. Cloudy skies with a chance for a thunderstorm tomorrow, a high of 83. The Reds face the Chicago White Sox tonight. We'll have coverage of that game starting at 7:10 here on 580 WCHS. It's 81 degrees in the capital city. I'm Jack Carlson, 580 WCHS.
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3: With your traffic update, I'm Ryan Nicholson. There are no major accidents to report on at this time. It's currently 80 degrees in the capital city. For more traffic tips, go to wv511.org. Once again, from the WCHS Traffic Studios, I'm Ryan Nicholson.

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2: Dale Cooper in for hour number three of Metro News Hotline, filling in for Dave Weekly today. Dave will be back on Monday of next week. So just a couple more days of me before Dave comes back. But having a great time with you guys. Hope that you enjoy listening to the program. I've had a really spirited, fast-moving show here today, starting off talking about the Beat Backpack Attack here in Charleston, and have talked to Steve Cotton and Abrar Al-Hidi and Jeff Erickson. There's all kinds of stuff we've already gotten into today, and we're going to talk to Anthony Lewis coming up here in just a moment about more WVU sports, and then we'll play some in or out before we get ready to get out of here for the day. Let me go ahead and relaunch today's question of the day and get some of those responses a little bit later on. Question of the day today had to do with this thing that I read about Dwayne The Rock Johnson. Dwayne The Rock Johnson told Rolling Stone that he is exploring a solo music career inspired by old school soul with some country flavor. Sounds like he's all over the place. He cited Sam Cooke, Elvis, George Jones, Merle Haggard, and Willie Nelson as his influences. Sounds to me like he was just trying to name some of the coolest artists that he can find. So Johnson can sing a little bit. He sings in the Moana soundtrack, the original one, and he has a song on the live-action crossover companion album. But my question today is, the Selango Law question of the day, can you make up something worse than The Rock singing, or Steven Seagal, for example, singing, or The Shaq as a leading man? Spin me a yarn and tell me, what is the worst celebrity crossover you can imagine? 304-825-5304, 304-TALK-304. I would say something, Anthony, like Prince playing basketball, but I read this great long-form article about Prince last year, that the dude was absolutely elite at basketball.
3: Yeah, he had the court in the house, and people, I guess he used to catch people off guard when he would ask if they would go play basketball, and apparently he was an avid roller skater or even like a roller blader.
2: Oh, well. Really? I didn't know that. Yeah. I've read the basketball thing. I was like, man, he didn't know that, but apparently he could ball pretty good.
3: Yeah. So apparently, like, you know, because he had this weird habit of calling people at 2 o'clock in the morning, and to say his people would call people and they'd all come to Paisley Park. And then sometimes he would call in the band and they'd play. But then sometimes he would be like, all right, they'd get everybody there and they'd load in and like go to a movie theater or a roller rink. Yeah. When you have the ability to put that much music out at once, your mind is not wired right. So he was an odd character for sure.
2: And I know that had to be exhausting to be part of his posse or his friends or whatever, but like, to be a friend for a week would probably have been awesome.
3: Yeah. So I've listened to some podcasts, and I've listened to one where they did like an 8-part series, and about 6 of the episodes, his personal engineer was the guest, and she said, yeah, basically

0: basically, he would call if you went at 3 o'clock in the morning on a Sunday. You may not come home till Thursday at 5 o'clock. Like, it might just, you know, just be full tilt for like multiple days. So he was wired a little different.
1: Yeah, man, I that's a crossover that it definitely did work out. I love the more I find out about that guy, the more interesting he is, though. Yeah. I mean, there's been a ton of stuff in his and posthumous information about him. Not right. embarrassing or anything, just like really interesting kind of things about the guy. But he was very private, and so didn't share a lot of it. So it's kind of interesting to find out.
0: Yeah, after his death, people started finally talking. You know, they respected him enough to keep his personal life and everything about him quiet. And then after the fact, years later, people started kind of telling stories and, you know, just about their time with right. him. Nothing crazy.
1: Was Anil Dash on that podcast that you were listening to?
0: It was put out by the estate, and the lady that hosts it is from the Minnesota Public Radio.
1: Nice.
0: So it's very well done.
1: That's nice.
0: And basically, they're just on time capsules when they do the box sets of like Sign of the Times. It's like they'll put out these series and just have all the musicians and engineers telling stories about their time, putting the albums together.
1: I love that stuff. I love the history of there's just a few artists that I'm like not a super fan like you, but big fans of. And just the more I find out about them, I just get fascinated by the nuances of their life and how people that have just these huge brains with talents in it and the way they have to exercise it in different ways. You know, it's not just songwriting. They have to do different things to explore that.
0: Yeah, musicians are like that. Coaches are like that.
1: Yeah, true.
0: You know, some of the most successful coaches are just wired a little different. I used to say that about John Beilein. And I think I've told this story on the show before, but John's memory was unbelievable. I met him at the press conference, and I didn't see him again until he kind of did the tour, the fundraising tour, like 6-8 weeks later, just passed him in the Coliseum. And we were passing in the hallway, and I just, hey, coach. And he remembered my name. But that was six weeks later after an introduction. How many hands did he shake the day of his press conference? So it's some of these guys that are successful musically or through sports and have a system and the way they do things have minds that are just wired a little different.
1: Yeah, you find that all over the place. That's definitely for sure. I know before we talked a little bit earlier today, you said you'd get a chance to watch Coach Rod before you came over here today. I was looking at some summaries of what he had to talk about. First of all, I've always loved that now and even back when he was here before. I've always enjoyed his press conferences because I just think he's good at that part of the business and a lot better than some of the coaches that we had here in football recently. Right. He administers those things very good when he's up there doing his press conferences. One of the things he said earlier in the week, and I wanted to just run this by you because I was floored by this, but it makes a lot of sense. He went relatively long form in talking about how he's had to change players' expectations on fan interactions and being like, look, you guys are getting paid now. You're going to have to put up with some of that.
0: Yeah.
1: But, you know, before I would defend you tooth and nail, you know, these are college kids in here playing and it's not right. But you're getting paid now. You're basically, this is a job and people pay to come see you. You're going to have to put up with some of the people booing you or whatever it might be. And I was at first surprised and then, yeah, it makes sense. You do have to be aware of that.
0: Yeah. So I was, in the same boat with him. I was one of those guys that years ago didn't think it was right to boo the players. I mean, there's things that happen and you can boo the play call or right. something like that. But now, and even at the beginning of NIL, I was like, well, they're still college kids. But when you're looking at guys that are making, you know, $500,000, I mean, some of these guys are still second, third string, and they're making $50,000 to $60,000, $80,000. There's people in this building that don't make that kind of money.
1: Right.
0: So, and then, yes, now you are professionals, and even if you watch one of the videos that they put out this week from WVU football, he starts it out talking about I'm going to treat you guys like professionals because you basically are now, and they are. I mean, this is kind of like single A ball in the pro level, you know, right. Except for they're treated better than single A baseball right. players,
1: yeah, for sure.
0: But you know, they're making it's a great opportunity for young men and women. I mean, they're able to get money to live and live better than they did 25 years ago, 30 years ago, whenever I was working there, and then also take advantage of their time and their opportunity to get prepared for the next stage of their life. You know, my nephew is at the University of Alabama. He just signed a 2-year NIL deal. I don't know all the ins and outs of his financial situation, but I do know, just from what I'm gathering, that he's pretty much starting life on second base.
1: Yeah.
0: And now I told him, I said, now's your opportunity. I said, you don't have to worry about when you're, if you take care of what they've given you, you don't have to worry about when you're 40 or 50 years old. Now you just focus on getting your degree and then working towards your next goal, which is to be a Major League Baseball pitcher. So it does kind of give them an opportunity to refocus their attention, and they're not stressed out. Or, you know, back in the day, the walk-ons couldn't eat in the cafeteria, just crazy rules. And these athletes are taken care of now, and they can focus on being a teammate and then also a student. And again, taking care of the situation, taking advantage of the opportunity that's given with that degree.
1: I was thinking, I was talking to Carl Lee about this the other day, and one thing that kind of dawned on me, maybe say 15 years ago, and a guy was getting the Caleb Williams treatment, where from a young age had a personal coach going on and family spending like tens of thousands, if not hundreds of thousands of dollars, trying to coach the kid up to get to the league.
0: Right.
1: You know, that was that wasn't going to pay off for you unless you got to the NFL. Right. Otherwise, it just wasn't going to work. The World League's not going to pay that off. The Canadian Football League's not going to pay that off. However, now you could have a 4 or 5 year career, whatever it might be, never set foot in an NFL stadium and come out of it paying that off.
0: Yeah.
1: You know, you can come out of it and be okay. And frankly, that's better. That's better.
0: Yeah, absolutely. You know, and there's a lot of college kids. You know, think about this. It used to be the thing, like, look at like guys like Amos Zerway, and how many people left a year early to go pro.
1: Yeah, right.
0: Steve Slayton left his junior year to go pro. Now you see guys staying because they'll make more money at their next stop or at the school that they're going to play for, $6, $7, $8 million. But if they go pro, they're going to take a pay cut because
1: right.
0: they're going to be on a rookie contract. Right. So you're seeing guys stay in school longer and get degrees plus. And also, too, they're making more money in college. What's the kid? Not Carson Palmer, the kid at Miami, the Georgia transfer. I'm getting old, so I'm forgetting these kids' names now. But he made more money at Miami than he would have been.
1: Beck, right?
0: Yeah, Carson Beck.
1: Yeah.
0: Than he would have if he would have gone to the league. So these guys are taking advantage of that. And, you know, good for them, because there was a period of time where, I mean, I've seen some of these guys really struggle as student-athletes back 26, 27 years.
1: And to the point that you were talking about, there's been guys that definitely left college early, maybe even earlier than they would have, because they, even at a rookie contract or whatever it might be, they needed to get to the league.
0: Yeah.
1: You know, their family was in dire straits. I mean, different things like that. That story has happened many, many times.
0: Many times. I mean, I've witnessed it. I mean, I've seen guys leave early just because they got to take care of mom. And it's unfortunate because sometimes they never make it back to get their degree. You know, what's the average length of time in the league?
1: Yeah,
0: 2 years?
1: If you do make it.
0: Yeah,
1: if you
0: exactly.
1: make it.
0: You know, so you just hope these guys are taking care of their money and doing the right things. You know, I've seen already just my coming back and visiting. I mean, a few years ago I was out and we were out during the spring game and we ran into some of the players at the time and a guy had like $10,000 cash on him. And, you know, I was like, where's this kid get $10,000
1: right.
0: cash?
1: Oh, man.
0: But, you know, he's no longer there, and I hope he still has that $10,000
1: somewhere. Yeah, right.
0: Somewhere, you know, instead of his pocket.
1: A couple minutes left here before we have to take a break to get to In or Out, but I did want to talk specifically about a couple of the things from the press conference today. One of the things that looks like that Coach Rodriguez talked about quite a bit was developing the secondary with young talent, and he seemed to indicate that he really had a problem with how we defended against larger receivers last year, and really wanted to address that.
0: Yeah, so the whole defensive backfield has been kind of replaced. And they've gotten bigger and more physical. I mean, you know, obviously you need guys that can run, but when you're getting mossed, so to speak, like it's,
1: right.
0: you know, the guys are just going up. It's not that you're out of position, but your guy is only 5'9" and you're trying to guard a guy that's 6'4". That's an issue. So bigger, stronger defensive backs looks like the way that they've gone. And I'll be curious to see how it plays out, especially in this league. You know, in the Big 12, it's a pass happy league. You don't see a lot of running the football. Guys are throwing the ball 20, 30, 40 times a game. So having bigger corners and bigger safeties and guys that can run will pay dividends. And last year, there were times I thought early. You got to remember, they came in late. They kind of just had a hodgepodge of guys out there. And there were times there were blown coverages. But there were times where they just simply got out-jumped. Or, you know, just couldn't cover the guy because of the size difference. So I feel like that was something they addressed specifically in this draft class.
1: When when we talk about one of the things that that I saw a quote from this press conference today, and that that Coach Rodriguez talks about a lot. I like the way that he talks about how he requires engagement from his players without necessarily needing somebody to be the guy that's the rah-rah guy in the locker room. Like, he wants everybody to be leaders on the field and to be 100% engaged at all times. That seems kind of unique in what you hear from coaches these days, and it seems like that in this era that we're in, that sort of like next man up, everybody at the same, seems to be what we need to tap into.
0: Yeah, so he's always been like that. He did not like the second string, third string guys goofing off on the sideline. He wants you fully engaged in the game because you don't know when you're the next guy up. I mean, how many times did we see it last year? Quarterbacks get dinged, tailbacks get dinged. And if you're not engaged in the game, you just don't know what's going on when it's your time. So he's always been that way. He's wanted you to pay attention. He doesn't like a lot of chatter at practice. He's very businesslike in practice as well. I mean, they don't do 2-3-4 hour practices. I think they do 70-minute maybe. I mean, their practices aren't long, maybe
1: short
0: 90
1: but hard.
0: Minutes.
1: Yeah,
0: but they go and they want you to handle your business on the field. So full engagement and is something he's always kind of, I don't want to say harped on, but that's been his thing.
1: And I hope springs eternal, but I've always been a fan of Coach Rodriguez. I'm glad he's back at West Virginia. I'm looking forward to seeing what this team does. I mean, we always say it, but I'm looking forward to see what this team does next year. It's year two of this sort of rebuild. I think that he has a good vision for the NIL era of what Mountaineer football could look like. So I'm kind of looking forward to it. We'll see what happens.
0: I am too. You know, this season kind of reminds me of between the 2001-2002 season where they went 4-7 or whatever it was, and then they had the total reversal, or it was 3-8, and then they were in 8-3 the next season. So I feel like this feels that way, like he's more comfortable with the guys, and his coaching style and his play calls and the way his culture is a total 180 from what Neil Brown's was. So it always, and even Coach Nealon, especially at the end of his career, wasn't as intense as he was in 1982.
1: Right.
0: So there was a 180, you know, approach, and sometimes it just takes a full trip around the sun to get it moving in the right direction.
1: Makes a lot of sense. Anthony Lewis with us again this week. Always appreciate his insights into Mountaineer football. Let's go ahead and take a break. When we come back, we'll play a little bit of In or Out.
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4: This is a Bloomberg Money Minute. Overall inflation in July rose 3.4% from a year ago, slightly cooler than what it was in June. That's thanks mostly to lower prices at the gas pump. Now, a lot of investors think that tiny decrease in inflation could prevent the Fed from hiking interest rates when it meets next month. And on Wall Street today, although the Dow ended 22 points lower, the tech-heavy NASDAQ was up 143, half of a percent. That follows some strong AI-related earnings from CoreWeave and Supermicro Computers. The S&P added 20, and oil wavered, but still closed around $83 a barrel. After cutting 21,000 jobs earlier this year, sources tell Business Insider the software giant Oracle is planning a new round of job cuts as soon as September to offset the tens of billions it's spending on AI infrastructure. And new kids' Happy Meals and toys coming to McDonald's next week, which somehow mashes up Hello Kitty characters with Godzilla monsters. Tom Busby, Bloom.
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4: With your traffic update, I'm Ryan Nicholson. There are no major accidents to report on at this time. It's currently 80 degrees in the capital city. For more traffic tips, go to wv511.org. Once again, from the WCHS Traffic Studios, I'm Ryan Nicholson.
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5: It is 5:25, 5 minutes until the bottom of the hour. You're listening to the Metro News Hotline. It's time to play In or Out. In or Out today is going to be, the panel is going to be me, Ryan Nicholson is here, and Anthony Lewis is here as well. This is the game we play every day where we have three categories of topics of which change daily. We call it In or Out. We start with food, go to gut reaction, and then we end things with celebrity. So today we're going to start with the food, and I want to know what you guys think about the Tajin Cheesy Gordita Crunch. Taco Bell is teaming up with Tajin and Mexican movie star Peso Pluma for a new limited time menu launching on Thursday. That's tomorrow. The lineup includes Tajin seasoned taco beef and mango salsa, a Tajin Cheesy Gordita Crunch, and Tajin Pineapple Strawberry Freeze. Ryan, the Tajin Cheesy Gordita Crunch, in or out?
4: It sounds good on paper, but I'd have to go to Taco Bell to eat it, which is which that's going to be an out for me.
5: I'd just get it without lettuce if it comes on there. You should be all right as far as that goes. Prices range from about $3 to $6. The chain's also dropping a limited Tajin-themed bag charm set through app rewards, but only 400 are available. The Cheesy Gordita Crunch, Anthony, in or out?
6: I'm not much of a Taco Bell consumer these days anyway, but then anything super cheesy I'm out on, so I'm gonna be out on Taco Bell and on the Cheesy Gordita.
5: I like Taco Bell okay, but my thing with this is the Tajin. We bought some because it was all the rage a few years ago, so we bought some to keep around the house because, like, oh, we can add this to this. Everything I've added it to, I hate.
6: Yeah.
5: So I'm just assuming I'm not going to like this, so I'm going to have to be out on this. I don't think I'm going to like it. Tajin, by the way, is a bright, punchy, dehydrated lime followed by coarse sea salt and a subtle, smoky background heat from mild chilies. That sounds good, but it's not great for me when I try to add it to something. Have you ever had it, Ryan?
4: I have had it, and I'm not the biggest fan.
5: Yeah, it seems like it would be good, but I don't like it. Okay, gut reaction. I've talked about this a little bit already today because I had to get Abra Arhidi's take on this, but a tech reporter requested his personal data from McDonald's under the California privacy law and got back a 515-page dossier. The report didn't just log years of orders. It predicted his future behavior, forecasting how many times he'd visit in the next 6 weeks, how much he'd spend, even his favorite item down to drink size. It rated his odds of ever quitting the chain at 0%. Ryan, app tracking through fast food, in or out? For the deal. App tracking for the deal, in or out?
4: I do appreciate that McDonald's was very transparent with the fact that they're spying on all their
5: state
4: customers.
5: State law in California, right?
4: But it doesn't make it any less creepy.
5: Right.
4: So I'm going to be super out.
5: Super out on that. Let's see. Privacy experts do say that this level of tracking is standard for loyalty programs. Anthony, app tracking for deals, in or out?
6: So as a digital marketing professional, I am actually in on this, although just because it's what I do for a living. But if you think that's creepy, I mean, you'd be shocked at what your IP address and everything you do on your phone and what you're watching on YouTube and whatever you search for. Just pay attention when you're talking around your phone, what pops up on your social media. So I'll be in on this.
5: That makes sense to me. And I understand, just like commercials on radio. Hey, yeah. Man, everybody talks about, I love commercials. Are you kidding me? Yeah. I love commercials. I know exactly where you're coming from. I'm slightly out because of the creepy factor. It's not just a loyalty program. It's because I know they can also sell that and other people can get it. And then you combine these data. And right. That, to me, is the problem. Not so much McDonald's themselves, yeah. But the residual effects of all that. Celebrity today is Lyle Lovett, but we don't have time for him. Anthony, thanks for your time.
6: Good seeing you guys.
5: We'll be back in just a few minutes with Tony Caridi. We'll be back after this.
7: Good evening. It's 5:30 and 80 degrees in the capital city. I'm Jack Carlson in the 580 WCHS radio newsroom. Infrastructure and cybersecurity upgrades are coming to the Vandalia Health CAMC system in Charleston. Vandalia received a $15 million federal grant. That funding was secured by U.S. Senator Shelley Moore Capito and Jim Justice. Capito and Justice presented the check to Vandalia this afternoon. Capito says this grant is for Vandalia to invest in the latest technology.
8: This is going to help upgrade their systems, also protect against cyber attacks and cybersecurity. We know that healthcare information is extremely personal, is extremely guarded, and we want to make sure we have the highest technology safeguarding our patient info.
7: Capito says 8,000 people work in the Vandalia system in the capital city, and these funds will directly support their efforts. A man is behind bars and charged with raping a missing Ripley teenager. Eden police in North Carolina say 21-year-old Jeremiah Dixon was arrested. He's accused of driving from North Carolina to Ripley, West Virginia, picking the teenage girl up and taking her back to North Carolina. Dixon is charged with statutory rape of a child 15 or younger. Officers say they found the girl Monday. She's been returned to her family in Ripley. Dixon will appear in court on August 17th. He's being held without bail. The 19th annual Selangor Law Backpack Attack is underway at our parking lot in Charleston. 107.3 The Beat is hosting the backpack giveaway. More than 300 backpacks filled with supplies are being handed out to local students. Kids have to be present to receive a backpack, and you can't pick up a backpack for someone else. The Reds face the Chicago White Sox tonight. We'll have coverage of the game starting at 7:10 here on 580 WCHS. It's 80 degrees in the capital city. I'm Jack Carlson, 580 WCHS, the voice of Charleston.
9: The burrito is fire.
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12: With an update of sports, I'm Joe Percato on 580 WCHS. Full contact practices are underway as the WVU football team is now at the midway point of week 2 in preseason training camp. As of now, it appears that only one starter on the offensive line will be a returning player. O-line coach Rick Trickett included returning starter Nick Cray as one of his first five up front. For now, Trickett has returned to the Mad Senior coaching staff after 2 decades away from the program, and Cray says he has been receptive to all the teaching that Trickett is trying to provide.
13: I try and accept everything. He's coaching me just like he needs. He's trying to make me a better player on the field. So everything he says to me, I take it with and just try and make myself better and do what he says.
12: 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With this update of sports, I'm Joe Mercado on 580 WCHS.
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5: You're listening to Metro News Hotline. I'm Dale Cooper. It is 27 minutes until 6 o'clock. Thanks so much for joining us here on this Wednesday afternoon. Thanks to Anthony Lewis, who was just in here, talking a little bit about Mountaineer sports. But we're going to bring in Tony Caridi now and really dive down a little bit into West Virginia sports. Tony, just a week away from his Inside the Huddle appearance here in Charleston that we was the crowd opener for. We worked the crowd for him, the empty crowd beforehand. And Tony joins us here today. How you doing today, Tony?
14: I'm awesome, Coop. How are you?
5: Yeah, not too bad. Grand Poobah is on vacation doing his thing down in Florida, and I'm just kind of hanging out here in the studio.
14: That's good. That's good. It's always fun when the substitute teacher gets to take over the classroom. It's always an enjoyable experience.
5: Yeah, it's a good time.

0: You know, I have no complaints with it. Everything going all right in the Creedy land?
1: Everything's good. Yeah, busy day. We watched football practice, had a Rich Rodriguez press conference earlier today, and then recorded a Three Guys Before the Game, which I'm just getting ready to post up here in the next 90 minutes. And we had the big news of the day. West Virginia's basketball program has regained the services of Brennan Laurent, very talented member of last year's team. Has once again committed to West Virginia. The story here is that it appeared as though his eligibility was completed at the end of the season, but because of the new rulings and the 5-to-play-5 that the NCAA has put forth, he has said that he will come back to West Virginia. Now, few issues here that need to be resolved. One, you have a class action lawsuit that we're all awaiting word on that's coming out of a Colorado court, and then an individual lawsuit that he has filed as well to gain his eligibility that at some point is going to be heard here in West Virginia in federal court. So the long and the short of it is he's going to come back to play for West Virginia, provided the legal loopholes are cleared. And that's a massive, massive piece to this West Virginia basketball team. He's a kid that only played 61 minutes in his freshman season when he was at Florida Atlantic. And really, he kind of wasted a year. And so this new rule is perfectly suited for him. He played last couple of years for Ross Hodge and played for him at North Texas, played for him here at WVU last year. So that is a very, very significant piece of news.
0: That is a good piece of news, and I know that we were kind of waiting for that a little bit. And hearing you explain all that, what you do so well in having to follow the background on all these things now, it's just amazing to me that we now have to be like lay legal experts in order to convey some of these opinions.
1: That has become a part of following this, because this thing has become so litigated. And, you know, we could get into a long, super long conversation, Coop, that, you know, years ago when the NCAA would put a rule in, people would just accept the rule and schools would accept the rule. That turned, and you could probably go back and kind of chart the progress of this, but at some point, you know, within the last 8 years or so, schools and individuals just started to go like, no, I'm not going to abide by that, taking different matters to court, and consistently the courts ruled in favor of the student athletes. When that started to happen, that's when all of this change started to begin, and that's how we got eventually to the House settlement. And now we're still trying to dot I's and cross T's as to what all of these new rules and all of these settlements mean. And we're still in the, you know, very early stages of hammering out what the new world is going to operate and be like. But at this point, we don't have it locked in yet, and as a result, you're getting more and more lawsuits.
0: Yeah, these will shake out eventually, and maybe it will simplify things a little bit.
1: I think it will.
0: We'll get the standard practices in place again, and maybe they'll make things a little easier. I wanted to talk a little bit about, though, I was reading the transcript as I could of Rodriguez's press conference today, and one of the things that he was talking about, he's usually very close to the vest on most things that he discusses, and I thought he opened up just a little bit talking about the quarterbacks. From what I could tell, he's having a little bit of not trouble evaluating, but he's kind of wondering to himself between the difference of protecting these guys in practice and during scrimmages, or having them go live where he can evaluate their real-time decision-making a little bit more. Seems like that's a place that he's having a little heartburn at.
1: Yeah, I think that means that Saturday coming up here on the 15th, and then the following Saturday, the 22nd, those are going to be significant days for the quarterbacks and for everyone, but specifically for the quarterbacks. I think that he'll let them get out there and go, because he needs to see which one of those guys best operates his offense. And, you know, it's all interconnected, right? The offense and the defense and special teams are all separate units, but reality is if his offense is running properly and is in rhythm, that lessens the stress on his defense. They don't have to play as many snaps. If he is possessing the ball, it impacts special teams as well. And so I think he is still, you know, waiting anxiously to see which operates his offense best. But to be quite honest with you, I think overall he feels good that he is going to have an offense that is a good, solid offense, a quote-unquote Rich Rodriguez offense, where I think a year ago he never had that feel in his heart that it could run the way that he has seen it run and the way that he knows that is needed to run in order to win games. So I think the big picture is he feels good about it, and now he's just waiting to see exactly how that plays out.
0: Fans probably talk about it. A coach probably wouldn't come right out and say this, especially when you're coming into a to a school or coming back to a school in Rodriguez's case last year. But I have my feeling on this as well is that there's no way that roster that he ended up with last year going into the season is anywhere near the roster that he even thought that he could put together. That there was just so many moving parts and starting from virtually from zero. There has to be a feeling this year going in that although it's just year two or year one and a half or whatever you want to call it, that there's got to be more consistency there, and he has to have more confidence in the guys that he does have that they're going to play his style of ball.
1: Correct, because these are the ones that he chose and had a long time in order to make the decision, whereas when he took over, you know, a year ago last December, it was who is available, and you're relegated to, at that point, you're just jumping in. You don't, in some cases, have any existing relationship with those folks that you're bringing in because you just need bodies. And in this particular case, they had a complete year to highlight guys. They were watching guys that were on other teams. They're watching high school guys. They're watching guys in junior college. And so at this time, this roster reflects more of they know exactly what they needed body type wise, position type, and they had so much of a better opportunity to, you know, create relationships, to do a better back check on these guys. And as a result of that, you have a better, you know, more talented roster. But again, as Rich would tell you, and any coach will tell you, you know, the potential is there, but that means zero. They have to execute well. They have to play well together. And that is what remains to be seen.
0: That's good stuff. As always, from Tony Caridi, the longtime play-by-play voice of the West Virginia Mountaineers, joining us here as he does most Wednesdays at 5:33 when can fit in his schedule. Busy times, especially with football season right around the corner. Tony, I appreciate your time and joining us again today, giving us a breakdown a little bit of what Coach Rod talked about, but also breaking the big news about basketball, because I know that's something that folks were waiting around for.
1: Yeah, and we encourage folks, if they're three guys listeners, they want to have a good in-depth insight to what Ross Hodge is thinking, that'll be out in the next 90 minutes.
0: Great. You can check that out over at all the various outlets, Metro News TV, YouTube, Facebook, wherever you can find it. You can find it to watch. Tony, we appreciate your time today as always.
1: Thank you, Coop.
0: We'll talk to you later on. Tony Caridi joining us again today. Appreciate Tony's time as always. We need to take a break. We'll come back and wrap up the show right after this.
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3: I'm Christine Lisi. The Lakers being sold for the second time in 10 months. Mark Walter bought a controlling interest in the team from the Buss family last year, and then for a record franchise valuation of about $10 billion, he's now agreed to sell them to Thrive Capital founder Josh Kushner and former Disney CEO Bob Iger for $12 billion. The NBA's Board of Governors still needs to approve the sale. NBA champion Knicks and new-look 76ers with LeBron James and Jaylen Brown, and the Lakers and Warriors will headline the opening day of NBA Cup play October 30th. As the Browns quarterback competition between Deshaun Watson and Shedeur Sanders continues, Browns first-year coach Todd Monken outlined his preseason plan for each, told reporters they'll see both of them. One starts this week, one starts next week. Each plays about a half. ESPN NFL analyst Lou Riddick.
4: Look, I think right now with a new coaching staff, a new regime, they need to kind of just take this day by day and let the chips fall where they may. Let the players play speak for itself. What I care about is production on the football field and not looking forward to the 2027 draft and trying to put all your eggs in that basket and go, hey, look, we don't really need to really settle this situation out this year because we're going to address it next year. They've been trying to address it next year for years.
3: Falcons quarterback Tua Tagovailoa will start Friday's preseason opener against the Broncos, although he has not been named the starting quarterback for the regular season. Michael Penix Jr. returning from an ACL injury still not cleared. Panthers third-year running back Jonathan Brooks will appear in the first preseason game of his NFL career Saturday in Buffalo. He's coming back from back-to-back ACL surgeries on his right knee. Major League Baseball, tonight's doubleheader, Mariners at the Yankees, 7 Eastern on ESPN, followed by Rangers Angels. New York's six-pack of AL East leading Tampa Bay holds the top wild card spot. Texas is a half game back of Houston in the American League West and holds the final AL wild card.
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7: With your traffic update, I'm Ryan Nicholson. There are no major accidents to report on at this time. It's currently 80 degrees in the capital city. For more traffic tips, go to wv511.org. Once again, from the WCHS traffic studios, I'm Ryan Nicholson.
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0: It is 14 minutes to the top of the hour. We have a few minutes to play a round of Pick 1. This is a game that Ryan and I play. Usually it's Dave and I. We'll play this game where we take the fact that we know each other really well and try to present options that make it difficult for us to choose. Sometimes they're good options, sometimes they're bad options, but you have to choose one, and that's what we're going today. We're going to pick one. Ryan, I'm going to let you go first and quiz me. Let's get started.
7: All right. So, in the realm of public transportation, there's this eerie specter that rears its ugly head every once in a while called a monorail.
0: Oh, yes.
7: Monorails are notoriously difficult to maintain and are often more trouble than they're worth to build. People often spend more on maintenance alone than actually building the thing, and so it's only for the truly richest communities, like Disney World. So pick one for a public transportation system. Would you rather have a monorail or a classic wire trolley?
0: Oh, that's a good question, actually. I think that the answer is going to be the monorail.
7: Mm-hmm.
0: Not just because it's the shiny toy, but also I think as far as city planning and traffic goes, trolleys you have to account for on normal city traffic in the streets and stuff, whereas monorails have their own infrastructure for traveling.
7: Yeah.
0: And I think that would make it a little simpler. So I think I'll go with the monorail.
7: All right. Keeping on the theme of monorails, Disney World.
0: Okay.
7: One of Disney World's most recent animatronics was one of Walt Disney himself. Now, Walt Disney famously said before he died, "Please, for the love of God, don't turn me into an animatronic. Please, I don't want to be an animatronic. It's like parading my corpse around. Please don't make me an animatronic." And about a century later, they're like, "Let's make an animatronic out of this guy." So, pick one. If you were immortalized in a theme park, would you rather be an animatronic, or a walk-around character. That's a person in like a walk-around costume.
0: Interesting. Did they use Walt Disney's real head on the animatronic? Isn't that supposed to be separated from him?
7: They didn't use the actual head, but it's very much modeled after it.
0: Let's see. Would I rather be an animatronic or a walk-around character?

0: I think in Gravitas, if they make an animatronic out of you, that means that you held an important role at some point in time. Mm-hmm. Animatronic or the walk-around character, they could be passing. You know, you could have like a current franchise that's doing well that makes an appearance and they get retired later on. I know they retire their animatronics, but if they're going through the all of the rigmarole to get it up there, I'm going to go with the animatronic.
1: All right. Now, a while back, I tried this candy, Shackalicious gummies, which are little gummy candies shaped like Shaquille O'Neal. Now
0: they're exactly as they sound. Okay.
1: Yes, and I didn't like them personally because the texture was so weird. Because it was like molded so that there were pores on the head of the Shaquille O'Neal gummy, and I found it very off-putting.
0: Okay. Yeah, I can see that.
1: So pick one. Would you rather have gummies shaped after you or cookies shaped after you?
0: Cookies 100%. Yeah, I mean, I like gummies, okay, but everybody loves cookies, and who wouldn't want a cookie named after them, right? And plus, I like animal cookies, and I'm an animal, so you just add me to the animal cookies. I'd live with that. Yeah, all definitely right. Cookies.
1: Now, back in the day when America was in its infancy, there was a debate on what the national bird should be.
0: Oh, okay.
1: Now, ultimately, the eagle won out.
0: Right.
1: But there were other considerations, two of which are the turkey and the dove. So pick one. Besides the eagle, which would you prefer as a national bird, the turkey or the dove?
0: I think what Benjamin Franklin wrote about the turkey ends up being a little bit apocryphal. I'm not sure that it could be completely sourced to him. However, I love the story behind that and him talking about how the turkey should be the national bird. And I've always sort of agreed with him, even if it's not an actual quote of statements that came from him. So, you know, I got to kind of go with the turkey, man. I think the turkey is a robust bird that you can also eat. So, you know, that there's good things with that.
1: And is brave enough to charge a regiment of redcoats.
0: That's true. That's right.
1: Now, this one, I really phoned it in here. I just was out of creativity with this one. So pick one, peanuts or cashews.
0: You sound like my daughter. She says that all the time. I'm out of creativity. I'm out of creativity. Peanuts or cashews. I make fun of you for being the trash panda of peanuts. But the truth of the matter is, peanuts are probably my favorite nut.
1: Yeah.
0: So regardless of the style of peanut, I still got to go with peanuts there. I love peanuts.
1: It's our favorite nut, despite the fact that it's technically a legume.
0: Yeah, that's true. That is true. That is true. All right. Is it my turn?
1: Yep.
0: All right. Let's reverse this. We'll go to Ryan. We have about 3 minutes left here. Let's see what we can get through. Okay, pick one. You must produce one of these two things. Pick which one you would produce. The Rock's upcoming album, which was inspired apparently by Sam Cooke, Elvis, and George Jones. Or you have to run point on Mr. Beast's next filming location. Which do you choose to do?
1: Here's the thing. This is actually deceptively easy because I have... I take moral issue with Mr. Beast as a creator. I think he, like, exploits the people under him, and I don't appreciate that. So... I work with audio, so it might not be the hardest thing to work with The Rock on his album.
0: Okay.
1: It might not be great to listen to, but I know how to work with it, so I'll pick The Rock's album.
0: The Rock's album, that works. Okay, let's see. What sci-fi universe... Now, this question usually goes a lot of different ways of which you prefer to live in, yada, yada, yada. So, what sci-fi universe are you more likely to be able to commandeer a ship in? Star Wars or Star Trek?
1: I'm going to say, like, Star Trek, only because each season has an episode where the ship gets hijacked. That's like a running thing.
0: When I wrote this, I was thinking the exact same thing. Like, technology-wise, when you look at it, it should be Star Wars. Like, that should happen all the time. But the fact of the matter is, there's always starships being taken over in Star Trek.
1: Yeah, and even if you take over a starship in Star Wars, it's one X-Wing that's, like, fitted for one person?
0: Yeah, that's true. It could be a Star Destroyer, but
1: maybe.
0: Okay, let's see. Question number three. What's a more iconic Tom Hanks line from a movie? There's no crying in baseball, or Wilson!
1: I'm going to have to go with Wilson because, admittedly, I haven't seen the other one.
0: A League of Their Own, but yeah. I hear you there. Wilson, I love, I've only seen that movie a couple times, but I really like it. And the Wilson thing always gets me. Okay, let's see. What TV show most needs a final season redo? Lost or Game of Thrones?
1: I'm going to have to go with lost because I actually know about that show and I've never seen Game of Thrones.
0: There you go. Okay. And then we're going to pull this in time. If you had to pick one gaming franchise that you would that would forever be forgotten along with all of its pop culture influences, would you grudgingly let go of Dungeons and Dragons or Pokemon?
1: Oh, this is a disgusting question. This is terrible. Dale Cooper.
0: I crafted it just for you.
1: This is the most uncomfortable question, but I think I'm leaning towards Pokemon because I have core childhood memories of it, and relatively Dungeons and Dragons is a more recent interest. So okay. I'll have to pick Pokemon, but please don't make me pick something like this again.
0: I knew that one would get you. I'm glad we got to it. So that's pick one. We got it in on time. How about that? It is 5 minutes until the top of the hour. We have one more break to take. Let's do that now. You're listening to Hotline on Metro News, the voice of West Virginia.
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0: That's it. Sportsline's up next. Thanks for tuning into the show today. I'll be back tomorrow for the Thursday edition of Hotline Weekly. Once again, we'll be back on Monday. Thanks to Ryan Nicholson, my producer. Have a great day, everyone, on Metro News, the voice of West Virginia.

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1: From ABC News, I'm Michelle Franzen. An Army Apache helicopter crashed in Texas today. The Army confirming two people on board were killed near Fort Hood. ABC's Louis Martinez has details.
2: This is an Apache attack helicopter with two individuals aboard, which is the normal seating. This is an attack helicopter. In the front, you have the in the front and in the back. That's how they sit forward. You have one that flies the helicopter, the other that carries the weapon systems, operates the weapon systems aboard the helicopter. This is a workhorse for the Army, but it seems to have a higher rate of accidents than other helicopters like the Black Hawk.
1: There are concerns over new plans for ICE agents to be outfitted with gloves that can deliver electric shocks. Human rights activists speaking out saying the devices raise the risk of pain or injury. ABC's Olivia Rubin has details.
3: The Department of Homeland Security looking to spend as much as $20 million, according to proposal documents submitted. The device is called GLOVE, which stands for Generated Low Output Voltage Emitter, the company who makes them demonstrating their power on social media. The company says officers must press a switch to activate the gloves. According to the company, the gloves must directly touch a person's skin for the shock to work.
1: In California, a grand jury indictment has been unsealed, charging Nick Reiner in the alleged murders of his parents, Rob and Michelle Reiner, in December. ABC News legal analyst Royal Oaks says there was an added special circumstance charge.
4: The big new allegation is lying in wait. Prosecutors aren't simply saying Nick Reiner killed his parents. They're now alleging he concealed his purpose and waited for the opportunity to attack. That's a special circumstance that could justify seeking the death penalty.
1: The grand jury indictment allows the prosecution to bypass a preliminary hearing and go right to trial. In Colombia, rescue efforts continuing 3 days after a massive earthquake rattled the Choco region, killing at least 240. 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
1: A possible plea deal could be in play in the federal case of Luigi Mangione, sources tell ABC News. Mangione earlier pleaded not guilty in the fatal shooting of United Healthcare CEO in 2024. ABC's Matt Rivers says a conference meeting is taking place this week.
6: We're not sure if there is a plea deal reached on Friday, and that's a big if. What that would mean for the state case. One thing we do know is that state prosecutors have said in the past that if there were eventually a plea agreement reached in the federal case, that state prosecutors would lobby very hard the judge in the federal case to impose an even stiffer sentence or the stiffest sentence that they could possibly allow.
1: Mangione's state trial set to begin September 8th with jury selection. A total solar eclipse swept across the northern hemisphere today. It marked the first time in hundreds of years Iceland was in the path of totality. ABC's Maggie Rooley was at the famous Blue Lagoon and described what it was like when the skies went dark.
7: It is unbelievable. We are now in totality here at the Blue Lagoon in Iceland. It's kind of indescribable. It's otherworldly to be surrounded by these lava rocks in Iceland in the pitch black of night in the middle of the day. To see it go like that in seconds.
1: Are you ready to try your luck again? Tonight's Powerball drawing swelling to $1 billion. I'm Michelle Franzen, ABC News.
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Expensive. 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

0: Appalachian Power says it's repairing a power line. Those repairs should take about an hour. Once again, both northbound and southbound lanes near Brundtland Road on Corridor G are closed this hour. There's a news conference in downtown Charleston tomorrow morning about back-to-school safety. Kanawha County Sheriff Joe Crawford and other members of his office are outlining their goals for a safe return to school. They'll discuss traffic enforcement in school zones and more. That conference begins at 10 o'clock. The 26th annual South Charleston Summerfest is underway. It runs four straight days this year. Your Metro News AccuWeather forecast, a chance for some showers and a thunderstorm tonight, a low of 69 degrees, humid with cloudy skies and an afternoon thunderstorm tomorrow, a high of 82. 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
4: 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Do you believe in miracles? Yes!
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7: And away we go on a Wednesday edition of the CityNet Statewide Sportsline. This is August 12th, 2026. Thanks for being with us. However you may be listening or watching the show tonight, Brad Howe, Greg Hunter with you. We're glad you're alongside us as well. Coach Hunter, good evening. Welcome to you.
8: Good evening, Brad.
7: Doing all right? Everything good in your world?
8: All good with me. Newsworthy day, though.
7: Boy, it is a big newsworthy day, especially on the basketball front, and we're going to dive into that here in just a second. A few hours ago, the announcement came of what we've been talking about for the last couple of weeks. Brendan Laurier announcing that he intends to return to WVU for a fifth year of eligibility, following behind the suit in Colorado that granted the players from 2022 immediate eligibility for that fifth year. We'll get into what that means for this team, for this program, and for Belo, what it means, what comes next. There's still a couple steps in this process. What comes next? We'll get into that coming up here in just a matter of minutes. Football to get into as well. Rich Rodriguez met with the media earlier today. Was this following practice 7? Is that what today was, number 7?
8: Sounds right.
7: Yeah, following practice number 7, Rich met with the media, so we've got some sound from him. Talking about a couple different areas. Got into Matt Sieg a little bit, the prize recruit out of Pennsylvania. We'll get into that. Talked about receivers. Got the inside receiver variety specifically. We'll get into that. Thought he said some interesting things about the cross-training of those guys, moving them inside and out, which we talked a little bit last night or the night before. We'll get back into that coming up in just a bit. Text line is open, 304-825-5304, if you'd like to weigh in. We'd love to hear from you. What do you think about this announcement from Belo that he intends to return to West Virginia? 304-825-5304. We'll get those throughout the show, and we'll dive into your texts coming up here in just a bit. So, Coach Hunter, massive news. We've been speculating about this now for a couple of weeks, especially since the Colorado decision came down. Today, Belo making it as official as you can at this point that he is returning. So a couple key pieces checked off. One, you've got the roster spot available, as we had mentioned. So that's done. You got a deal done with him NIL-wise, which allows him to return back here. And then three, the third part is you're going to have to wait and see what this, what the Colorado case holds. It's, as we mentioned last night, headed to the Court of Appeals for the 10th Circuit. They will hear those arguments coming up by the end of the week and then into next week if there's oral arguments that come after the written response. We'll see what that article is. And then simultaneously, but not minute for minute, because I think one may have to do with the other, his own, Belo's own suit is making its way through the West Virginia court system as well. That should be heard, I would think, sometime in the next week or so, hopefully, if that moves along. So that provides a little bit of a backstop if for some reason the Colorado case goes in the opposite direction and the NCAA wins. So still one last step to get through on this part of it, but just massive, massive news for this team that it returns. If it wasn't your best player last year, it was one of your most consistent and probably the guy with the highest

0: ceiling, especially with another year of college under his belt, Bilo returning.
1: Yeah, second leading scorer, 11.6 points a game, second leading rebounder, 5.2 rebounds per game, leading shot blocker last year. And, you know, he's a guy that started 34 of your 35 games, was injured one and wasn't in the starting lineup, but certainly was incredibly instrumental last year. And, you know, we'll remember Honor Huff season, and rightfully so.
0: One of the best in history.
1: But if you look at everybody else out there, Brennan was as much, you know, a person you couldn't play without as anybody that you had. And the fact that you have so few players coming back this year. Matter of fact, if Amir Jenkins isn't healthy enough to play, I mean, Brennan Laurent's your only guy that saw minutes for you that's still going to be on the team this year, if indeed everything goes through. But it appears this is a course that isn't going to go backwards.
0: And a guy that understands this system mm-hmm. intimately. That was the thing, the great benefit that he brought last year along with Jasper Floyd, is understanding how this thing works together, both what Ross wants to do offensively, although it'll be different this year with this lineup, but more importantly, defensively. You talk about a guy that can connect this whole group, but also provide you some elite shot blocking to go with Mo Silla on the back line or Amadou Sini when he is in. Just a massive, massive get. And he got better as the year progressed, and especially the back half of Big 12 play. He scored in double figures in every game from January 27th on.
1: Wow.
0: Double figures mm-hmm. every game. The three-point shot became part of his arsenal. Shot 36% from three after a little bit of a stretch when the ball just wasn't going in. Then he got hot. It was almost 40% from that time on. So became a consistent shooter there. Here's the part offensively where I'm really most excited about him and how it fits into this year's group. If you go back and watch last year where he became really deadly to the defense in the second part of the Big 12 season in particular, is in that short roll, high post mm-hmm. position. So when the teams would come out, defense would come out and double team the ball, and you'd short roll it to Bilo, his shots from either that spot in the mid-range, that little one-handed push shot floater, his ability to put it on the deck and get all the way to the rim to finish, that was a really tough thing to stop. Now go to this year. He catches the ball in that spot and has the ability to spray it or lob it up to Mo Silla. What do you do as the defense?
1: Yeah.
0: Well, you're going to have to single guard Laurent and Silla. Well, good luck on that. You just open up so many possibilities. Defensively, just think about this for a hypothetical lineup at one point. You could put on the floor Sannon and Traore together, 6'5", 6'6". Then guard down low, then guard out top. That's a lot of length on the perimeter. And on the back line, you have Brennan Laurent and Mo Silla in there. You talk about a defense that just got really good and athletic and big, and it already was.
1: Mm-hmm.
0: What a great addition this could be to this lineup.
1: That's what I was going to ask you. I mean, this is already a lineup that had great length. When you look at what they have in Silla, not just Silla, but the others as well. I mean, they have three players that are 6'10 or above. Well, now you add a 6'9 guy who's got athleticism as well. So what's this do for West Virginia's frontline rotation?
0: I think it just adds a lot of depth, and it gives you some flexibility. So you'll see Bilo start at the power forward position, the four in essence, Mo Silla at the five. But here's some options that come in. If the team's big you're playing against, Amadou Sini is going to get some run in that game, mm-hmm. right? 7'2", 7'3", with shoes on, whatever he is, he'll come in. But there's going to be some nights when teams try and counteract that by going small, and that won't be a great matchup for Sini. You can put Bilo at the five. And so now you still don't lose a whole lot. If Mo Silla's out, you still have a tremendous shot blocker, a great defender, rebounder, athletic on the offensive end, can run the court, and you're still not necessarily small, even though it's 6'9", that's a shorter five. But if they're small against you, now you have Javon Buchanan at the four. Mm-hmm. You have Traore or Sannon at the three. Finley Bizjack at the two. Sadler at the one. You just have a lot of flexibility all the way around with Bilo.
1: Yeah, it's certainly exciting. I mean, this was an exciting lineup, it looked like, that Ross Hodge had already assembled. And now you add an experienced piece to that who's really talented himself. I'm not wishing away football season because I'll never do that. But this has a chance to be a really exciting basketball season.
0: Yeah, that's a fun announcement. Well, shortly after the announcement was made, we were sitting down with Ross Hodge for a new episode of Three Guys Before the Game. So he got a little nervous there about the – wasn't quite sure what he could say and what he couldn't say. And it's funny that you're paying guys now at sometimes hundreds of thousands of dollars, and yet you're not quite sure what you can say or what you can't say. Can I take him out for dinner? Can I not? But we got into it with Ross about B-Low, what he meant, and a lot of things you'll hear him. He echoed what we just said right there. But here's what Ross's take was on Brennan Laurien and what he brought to that team last year.
2: Man, to be perfectly honest, too, and this is where it's almost can be comical at times with what you can do for student athletes and where rules still get sticky.
3: Yeah.
2: And ironically, I'm not 100% sure like where we fall in that that lane. Ironically, just from but what I can say is, and I think this is a really cool part of this story, is that that Brennan did finish his degree. He was taking 9 hours in the summer. And, you know, we had talked about prior to whatever the next part of the journey was for him, you know, whether it was professional or, you know, that was going to be very important in the spring to him and to his family. And so, you know, a lot of cool things are happening as it pertains to him, obviously, but a big part of that to me is that he's also a West Virginia graduate now, and literally that was yesterday. He got 2 B's and an A to finish his college degree, so he has a bachelor's degree, and yeah, so like specifically, like still not quite sure where it lands on the spectrum because he is still ours, but with the news and all of that, like maybe have to pause on exactly what it means and how until I can get some better understanding of what I'm allowed to say and what not I am to say right now.
3: Yeah, because Lord knows. Lord knows. You wouldn't. I mean, guys are making bags of money. And by Lord,
4: we certainly wouldn't want to talk about one of our current players. It is one of our guys, but I know what you're saying.
2: Yeah, I mean, honestly, I don't know. Like, yeah, it's
4: we'll talk around you for a second.
2: Yeah, great news. And obviously really excited about it. And I think everybody is. And I think, without even getting my direct input on what it means for our group, like we all know that.
0: So wasn't the exact cut I thought we were getting. He dives into more of the on-floor stuff, and if you want to hear more of that, that should be out right now, maybe released here just in the last few minutes, wherever you get your podcasts or Metro News TV app or on YouTube. Maybe wait till Sportsline's over, go in and get it here at 7 o'clock at night once it is done. But the new Three Guys is out with Ross. We not only talk about B-Low and what that's going to mean to this team, but we also go through basically a scouting report on every other player on this roster for this season and what Ross sees from them or has seen from them over the summer. You know, the other thing it does too, Greg, is we talk so much.
1: It's up, by the way.
0: It's up. Okay. Thank you. There, new Three Guys is out. So go check that out at 7 o'clock tonight. We talk so much with these coaches about culture, and we'll get into Rich here in just a second. He still today got 3 or 4 questions based around culture. You talk about a great culture guy and a guy that can lead and show what Ross wants and this coaching staff wants. And again, from what I've seen from these guys, you've got a bunch of great dudes that understand it and are buying it already. But now you get a guy like B-Low that can lead that and show what that means when Ross wants you to say good morning to everybody in the room when you walk in to get your breakfast, not just wave to everybody. You go to every person in the room, dap them, and say good morning. Little things like that that you don't have to tell B-Low about. When you line up to line up in sprints, he wants it a certain way. B-Low can lead that group. You just get a leader back into this locker room as well.
1: Yeah, and again, I mean, it certainly helps to have incredible talent all across the board, but to have at least somebody who's done it before, I mean, I think that's very, very important.
0: Very important, especially, and Ross gets after him too, right? And so I think that's important when you have a coach that'll get after you to be able to go back in the locker room and translate what that means. And here's what that is. So, yeah, just a massive day for this basketball program. Again, we'll continue to watch the two court cases, the one in Colorado and then the one here in West Virginia for B-Low specifically, and Javon Buchanan, whose suit is still moving through, but you feel good about both of those. All right, break to take. When we come back, Rich to get into. We'll talk some football. We'll get into your text, 304-825-5304. What do you think it means to this team with B-Lo returning? We'll get into your answers coming up here in just a bit. Back after this on the CityNet Statewide Sports Line.
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11: This is a Bloomberg Money Minute. Former Disney CEO Bob Iger and investor Josh Kushner, that's the brother of President Trump's son-in-law Jared Kushner, are paying $12.5 billion for the NBA's LA Lakers, the most ever paid for any kind of sports team. And it's $2.5 billion more for what the Lakers were sold for just last year. A tame inflation report for July. Prices still up 3.4% from a year ago, but that's easing worries about a possible interest rate hike from the Fed next month. And with that, the Dow was 22 points lower today, but the tech-heavy NASDAQ up 143, half of 1%. The S&P added 20. A late earnings beat from Cisco, thanks to blowout demand from AI hyperscalers for its computer networking gear. And after some fundraising, Unwell, the media company founded by the Call Her Daddy podcast host Alex Cooper and her husband, is now valued at $500 million as it looks to produce documentaries, live shows, and more. Tom Busby, Bloomberg.
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0: 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Thoughts on B-Lo announcing his intention to return to WVU. We'll get into all of those here in just a second. Let's talk a little bit of Rich. I'll ask you what I normally ask you. Demeanor today from Rich was relatively calm.
1: Yeah.
0: I thought. We're
1: a little more upbeat than we've seen.
0: We're, what, 3, 4, 5 press conferences in. Really hasn't lost his mind or ranted on anything. Pretty even keel today. We got into some player discussions, different position groups, but anything else you walked away with
1: today?
0: No,
1: I think you're right. And even though, I mean, he's been pretty even keel throughout and sort of chuckled at himself quite often, he had displayed some displeasure. You know, it was conditioning early, maybe execution, an interview session or two after that. But today, admittedly, still, you know, keep saying there's a long ways to go, but I think he's relatively pleased with the progress would be the way I'd put it.
0: Here's the first question about that, and I thought this was telling, this was also pretty self-aware of Rich on how he answered this, but the question was posed to him, how he feels sitting there today versus

0: versus at this point last year? Here's Rich from earlier today.
1: Same thing, fair question. I was just trying to think about myself as looking, because I look at our scripts from last year, this year, and you know how we're practicing, what we're doing each period. And so I'm also trying to think, like, where were we at? Was I happy 1 weekend? I don't think I've ever been happy in 29 years. 1 weekend, 2 weekends, 4 weeks in. So I guess, like, if I look back at my notes and, like, man, I'm ticked off after week one because we haven't made more progress, that would probably be the same thing I said 29 other times, you know? So I try not to put too much into it, but I like to be further along than right now. But if I looked at my notes, we're probably further along than we were in the past. In fact, I know we are, so I can't complain.
0: You know, he's interesting in that he is not a guy, a lot of coaches say this, he is not a guy that looks backwards. And I don't even mean last year. I mean like last week.
2: Yeah.
0: He is immediately on to what was today, what happened today, how were we today? And then he'll flush that and be right on to what we have to work on tomorrow. He is not a big reflection guy. So that was a hard question for him to answer. Mm-hmm. He knows they're further along, as he admitted there at the end. He also admitted they're not as far along as he wants to be, but that's what he'd say every year. But he's interesting in that he does not look backwards at all. He is constantly right in front of us, or we're moving forward.
2: Moving forward and trying to find a way to get better each and every day.
0: That day.
2: Yep.
0: And that's very much coach speak.
2: Yeah.
0: And that's very much how he lives, right? Yeah. And how he works this team.
2: Now you can see that and how he coaches it, how he deals with it with us in the media, how he deals with his team.
0: Yeah. So sometimes I think he struggles in that when you try and ask him a comparison question there to either players in the past or something. He's like, that is not where his brain is.
2: No.
0: He even talked about it today. I found this interesting because, again, this is him. And if you've been around him much or been at practice with him, this is what he is. But he talked about how when you step on that field, and he wants everybody to do this, you are dialed in to what is happening on that practice field. You're not having side conversations. You're not chit-chatting. Not just players.
2: Yep.
0: He's talking about staff.
2: Yep.
0: Dialed in on what's going on in the field and how we get better. Not anything else. There should be no other things that are as important as to what's going on the field. And even mentioned when people come by practice, which happens occasionally, and you'll have folks that are donors to the program or friends of his that come, and he does not deal. He does not deal. He struggles in that area. It is not glad handing time. It is practice time.
2: Yeah, there's time for that. But it's certainly once you step on the field, it's trying to progress that day. And it involves everybody. And, you know, from, like you said, not just players and coaches, but even staff members who aren't necessarily involved in the drill.
0: You better be focused on the drill, even if you're not in the drill.
2: Stand around, you know.
0: Be dialed in.
2: Yep.
0: Once everybody dialed in. Question that comes up a lot with coaches, we always ask about leadership. We just talked about it with B-Lo and what's that mean having him back on this team. And at some point, we know that the best teams generally are player-led. It can't be all coaches driving it. Although Rich is quick to say that he'll take the leadership on the field. He's more concerned with leadership off of the field and what happens there. So we got his thoughts today about leaders, and I thought it was interesting some of the names he named, which we'll get into in a minute. But here's Rich on leadership.
1: Yeah, and again, I'm a little different. I'm not like asking guys to be leaders every day on practice field, whatever. I want leaders in the locker room. I want leaders off the field, but I'm not worried about leaders in more practice field. Hell, that's what the coach is there for. But I do want guys that kind of show a certain type of consistent effort and intensity. You know, if that makes sense, like, you know, that if that's a leader, that is a leader. That guy plays hard all the time. That guy's attentive all the time. That guy's, you know, he's running from drill to drill. Yeah, you're seeing that on Jaden Bray. You're seeing that on Nate Gabriel. You're seeing that on Nick Cray, you know, Ben Cutter, you know, guys that have played a lot of football for us, have been here. You know, those guys, like, when I start getting one of my moods, because we're not like the intensity's not what it is, you know, it ain't those guys ever. I'm not worried about them. They're always in it. So we're slowly getting there. I think we got a lot of work to do, but how we practice is different. It is. You know, the intensity and the edge, whatever it is, I want it to be different. You know, that's not for everybody. That's just the way we do it. And everybody's got to buy into it.
0: So one of the things that he said there, and again, there's a reason some things are called Coach Speaker.

0: cliche, it doesn't mean they're not true. Yeah. In fact, a lot of times they are true, and that's why they come up all the time. And I thought the interesting point there to be made, and I thought it's illustrated by the guys he mentioned specifically, all guys that have been here and done it, mm-hmm. all guys that have performed at a high level, all guys that know what to expect. But the common thread that you heard from Rich, that you hear from coaches, Ross used this right on the very last day of practice before the guys got a couple weeks off. They talked about the ability to bring your best every single day. Okay, stop. There's the coach speak part. What's that really mean? To me, that's the whole key of a team. You got to have the talent, as you mentioned earlier. But how many days can you get the maximum number of guys to bring their best? And the more guys that do that more often, that determines if you win games. And that's an easy thing to say, and every coach asks about it and preaches it. It is hard to get guys to do it on their own, and two, to draw it out of them. But to me, that's the crux of a good team right there.
1: Yeah, and I think that's the leadership aspect of it. And so often, leadership is thought of as guys who are rah-rah, talking, mm-hmm. saying something. You know, it's really more the energy level that you bring. And
0: every
1: guys
0: day.
1: See Jaden Bray first in sprints, first on the field. I mean, that leadership by example type of thing, so much more important than the other things you can do. And that's the type of leader that I think Rich wants and he has with those veteran guys, because the other common threat between all of them, they're not necessarily vocal guys. Nate Gabriel, Nick Cray, and Jaden Bray are really pretty low-key people in each of their regards that we, you know, as we've now found out pretty well. But they all give maximum effort seemingly all the time.
0: Yeah, and we can go back over history. Yeah. There's been a lot of guys, the greats of this program, that aren't necessarily vocal guys. Start mm-hmm. with Zach Frazier. Yeah. You don't have to go back very far, right? That it was a guy that instantly, what do we always hear about him? As soon as he stepped on campus and in that weight room, he elevated the performance of the whole room. And it wasn't because he's banging his chest and banging mm-hmm. the table as a true freshman. What was it? How he showed up to work, how he grinded every day in the weight room, how he busted his ass every day on the field, and that's what transferred. And eventually, everybody has to follow along. And then as Zach grew up in that room, pretty soon now you had somebody to look at and follow. And that's, again, easy to say. This is an easy talking point, and everybody in America is having that conversation right now. How many of your guys actually do that and bring it every single day? That determines whether you're going to be successful.
1: It's not easy to provide that energy every single day.
0: Every day. It's not. But the great ones
1: every
0: do.
1: Every girl. Yep.
0: How many great ones do you have? That determines your season. All right, let's get a break in. When we come back, we'll dive into a little more specifics. We'll get into rosters here. We'll talk Matt Sieg, the prize prospect from Pennsylvania. We'll get into the inside receiver position. Who does he expect big things from there? We'll do all that next on the CityNet Statewide Sports Line.
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0: Welcome back in Wednesday edition, sitting at Statewide Sports Line. Brad and Greg with you. A couple texts coming in, 304-8255-304. We'll get to those in just a minute. So if you have a question or comment, we'd love to hear from you. Shoot those in. We'll get to them in just a second. We continue with more of Rich's comments from earlier today. And Greg, he did got into more players today, like what he's seen from different guys. And I thought the interesting one that whose name is starting to come up more and more, it's a guy we talked a lot about back on signing day, Matt Sigg from Pennsylvania, and the potential that he has, all the accolades he came in with. And that's a guy that's going to play right away. It's just a question of how early and how many plays right away, but you know he's going to get on the field. And he was asked about Sieg today and how you know when a guy like that, that's so young but so talented, how do you know when he's ready to go and play?
10: Yeah, how can you judge that now?
11: Yeah, you just do it during practice. I mean, you know, they're going against good guys, and it's really, we try to make practice as competitive as possible. I mean, everybody says that, but do they really do that? And I think our practices are pretty competitive. We try to, I don't want to say pressure is the right word because pressure is a privilege, but we try to put them in a situation like, see, how's he going to react here? And then the games become easy. And, you know, guys, sometimes at fresh, you worry about a freshman maybe more than anything else, but, you know, a guy like Matt who's played at a high level in high school, coach's kid, smart, mature, you know, there's nothing that he can't handle in the game. It's more now just getting them used to a college system and a college, you know, different coverages and get different, you know, the speed of the game is a whole lot faster. And I see him and a lot of those younger guys, you know, they're the ones that adapt, adapt the most, because they're going to get some pretty good dudes on the other side too.
0: All right, so there's Matt Sigg. Thoughts on him and how quickly he gets in this lineup?
1: Well, I think very much so. At safety, you know, we all as a media and probably the fan base too, you quickly latch on to the always going to play both ways. And at some point in his career, he will. He hasn't taken a snap in practice on offense to this point. They're trying to get him acclimated to the defensive side as a safety, and that's going to be his primary position at some point in his career, maybe this season.
0: Maybe even year.
1: Yeah.
0: I mean, maybe even some point this year, but go ahead. Your point remains.
1: Yeah, but, you know, I think they want to let him find his groove at safety, and he's very much a part of it. I mean, really, if you look at, and Rich talked a lot about safeties today. Somebody media-wise led him in that direction. Purposefully so, I'll say. But anyways, he's one of four for the three spots that are sort of in a rotational piece. And you got Jameer Latimer, Andre Podrell, and a guy we heard from today for the first time, and then Kamir Wilson, who's a really good player as well.
0: Good interview, too.
1: Yeah, very good
0: interview. We'll hear from him tomorrow, by the way, on the show.
1: But then Matt Sieg. It appears that those are the four guys at the top of the depth chart for your three safety positions. And Podrell and Latimer are versatile enough you can move them around to any of the three positions. So, you know, I think that, again, to seek start opener very well may, but even if he doesn't, he's a very much part of this safety rotation for West Virginia. The one thing that may push him quicker is Padrell dealing with a little bit of a leg issue right now. He's missed a little bit of practice time. So, again, that appears probably pushes Sieg up even further.
0: Yeah, Latimer getting a lot of praise from the coaches. He has done a great job. Kamari Wilson, I think, is what we thought he would be with his pedigree with Florida and Memphis. Mm-hmm. And, yeah, that's a dude you need to be good, right? Yes. That's one of those guys that needs to come in given his pedigree, and it has to be good. I think Sieg continues to impress. He's quick. Mm-hmm. He can move. And he's around the ball, and he makes plays. And so if you do those things, you're going to find your way on the field. And you heard Rich talk about the high IQ and his ability to know what's happening out there, son of a coach. So stereotypical, but you would expect mm-hmm. that. But, yeah, I think he's got a chance to play really early. I mean, first game, he's going to be in there playing. Whether that's a start or comes in, he's going to play some heavy minutes here, to use a basketball term there. But he's been – here's my take, Greg. He has been, and this is what you want from one of your more highly coveted or your highly prized recruits. He has arrived, and no one has gone, we missed on that one.
1: Yeah.
0: In fact, it's the exact opposite. They've said, okay, that's what we thought we were getting. And they had high hopes, and they're giving it that's what we thought we were getting, not an, oh my gosh, we missed.
1: Yeah, and I think you could say that. West Virginia has three what you would call blue chip freshman recruits, right? In Kevin Brown, Amari Latimer, and now Matt Sieg.
0: Yeah.
1: And I mean, let's face it, in today's world, it takes resources to get players like that in here. And when you pay high prices for somebody, you need them to be good, and it looks like all three of those are good. You're not going to hit on every freshman, but you need the ones at the top of the list to be good.
0: It's just a great
1: point. The same thing with the transfer portal guys too that you went out and put a lot of resources into.
0: That's a great point. Those three all need to be good. So far, they have matched their expectations, and all three are going to play right away from minute one. So that'll be interesting to see that. You were naming some of those names there at safety. We're talking about different positions that you're not quite sure about. I said I actually feel pretty good about at least the on paper, that linebacker crew, that you have multiple different guys. We'll see to what level they produce, but you've got guys that have played at this level. That safety group's pretty good right there.
1: Yeah.
0: I mean, you feel pretty good about that collection of guys you just named.
1: Yeah. I mean, you've got guys, several guys that have played a ton of college football, Latimer, Wilson, and Padrell specifically. Then you got guys that were really high level recruits also in Sieg and Wilson. Again, Wilson was a 4-star recruit, may have been as highly rated coming out of his class as Sieg is right now. And then a couple others
0: played as a true freshman at Florida. What's that tell you? Well, I was going to give you another one. Jacob Bradford's a guy we haven't talked a lot about, but started at LSU, redshirted. Kind of hearing whispers that he's a guy that's making plays out there in practice. So that's a guy that's not even in that group that we've talked about. And I guess that's what leads you when you said the other day, and Rich talks so much about cross-training and playing different guys, it wouldn't totally stun you to see some guys moved over to corner if you find out you need some help there.
1: Because
0: you've got some dudes that you think can help you at safety.
1: Yeah, I agree. I mean, if you feel that your corners aren't living up to what you need them, you've got some safety who have played corner in the past.
0: Yeah.
1: And you've got enough safeties of high quality that it looks like you can make some moves and slide a Bradford in there if Padrell would be better served at corner. That's just an example.
0: Sure.
1: That's not necessarily the one that happens.
0: Sure. I agree with that. That'll be something to keep an eye on there. But yeah, you feel pretty good about, again, on paper, what these safeties look like. All right, one more from Rich as you dove into the inside receivers. And part of the reason that was the discussion today, we heard from assistant coach Logan Bradley, who you'll hear from on the show coming up tomorrow night. I thought he did a really good job in his interview too. I enjoyed listening to him. But Rich was asked about the inside receivers. Who does he see being able to make plays there?
11: Inside, DJ Epps is a really good player. Again, another guy that highly productive where he was at. He's had excellent practices all during camp. Who has slot receivers? You got, help me out here. Monty Weaver, just had a unfortunate family father passed away and missed a little bit of time. And a great family. He's one of the fastest guys on our team. He's back now and doing some really good stuff. KT Triplett is a junior college guy that's slowly getting better. You can see the beginning of it. He was wide eyed. This is kind of all new to him, but he's been doing good. But DJ's the leader in that group. I think Imani's going to play a lot of football for us. We have we got a couple guys that can play in a slot, like Jaden Bray and John Nider will play both outside and inside. Cyrus Trawl can play both in the slot, inside and outside. So we've moved the wideouts around a lot more than we have in the past. And some of them, like Jaden and Cyrus and John Nider, who's an experienced guy, can handle that.
0: So if you heard some shuffling there, if you're listening on radio or if you're watching the stream, you can see Rich has his depth chart out there. It tells you how many new guys there are, right? Doesn't want to leave anybody out. And they're running so many players, as he said many times, wants to play more players than anybody else in the country. So that was what he's looking down at there. So DJ Epps, no surprise. We've talked about him since he got here. Led Troy in catches and touchdowns last year. Guy with great wiggle.
1: Yeah.
0: He gets it, and look out. He can go. I thought what was interesting there is just, again, that cross-training and bringing some guys down. And we talked to Logan Bradley about this a little bit more, just about that's a little bit unique to put those big guys inside in the slot, but that it also creates some advantages for you doing that. So that's one of those, this is one of those things, Greg, we always do this. It's usually, and we haven't heard it this year, it's usually the running backs are going to catch a lot of passes out of the backfield.
1: They're going to move out the slot.
0: Is the offseason narrative that then becomes, well, that didn't happen. Why do we even talk about that? So I don't want to get too far ahead of us here that this is one of those things. But you start to move Nider and Bray down in there. It tells me a couple things. One, new little wrinkle creates some advantages. Two, you feel pretty good about who you've got on the outside if you're looking to for ways to get Jaden Bray the ball, and you still feel comfortable with your outside receivers.
1: Yeah, I mean, you know, that means a Teron Francis and a Jaden Strong.
0: Prince Strong. Yeah.
1: You're feeling better that they can help you. But it also probably leads you to believe they may not have quite as much depth at slot receivers that they have, you know, four or five that they believe are really ready. The guy that they mentioned and the guy that we're hearing more and more about as time goes on is Armani Weaver.
0: By the way, terrible to hear about his dad there. Hadn't heard that.
1: No, yeah. I had not either. So sad there. So obviously, you know, that's first and foremost on the mind. But in terms of his play in the field, he's gotten some mention in a lot of ways this year, and he sounds like a guy who's going to be a factor at slot receiver, though DJ Epps is certainly the guy you're going to count on first and foremost.
0: Down the road, this is down the road. Mm-hmm. But you know who's a big target? Our guy, friend of the show, Malachi Thompson.
1: Yeah.
0: You talk about slot guys. That's a big dude right there. Be interested to see what he grows into. Hopefully he sticks around there. And that's a guy that you look out there like, hey, he's catching some balls there.
1: Yeah. They've got several freshmen at their, you know, either wide receiver or Brad Moss or at the slot or some of those guys. And, you know, I'm not certain how much any of those play this year. But over time, it sounds like they have opportunities to be major factors, giving year two, year three, things like that.
0: And Rich mentioned Mosser. They talk about star West Virginia players. Yeah. So Malachi certainly won. Mosser, boy, hard to match what that kid did last year. What an incredible year. And then Xavier Anderson's opening some eyes over there. That's another friend of the program. Yep. That's a big dude, big target there. Again, probably too early to get him on the field there against Coastal Carolina. But as you look down the road, Xavier Anderson's a guy to keep an eye on as well.
1: Yeah, I mean, you see him going around, but whoa. And he, everybody who saw him in high school realizes that. I mean, there's great length and athleticism. Now, at the FBS level, he's still pretty slim.
0: He is. Right?
1: But to be a tight end.
0: You're correct. And that's why you project down the road. But he is, I saw him the other day, he's put some weight on. Getting you can tell the Mike Joe weight room is already paying off in the unlimited food in that nice cafeteria over there, Coach Hunter. So Xavier knows what he has to do as well. All right, break to take. When we come back, we'll continue this discussion. We'll get into your texts as well. 304-8255, 304 more on the CityNet statewide sports line after this.
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0: Since 1979, the health plan is called West Virginia Home. From humble beginnings, they've grown alongside West Virginia, becoming a part of the fabric. For over 4 decades, they've been here through thick and thin, supporting local families and businesses. Proudly serving West Virginia for over 40 years, the health plan. All right, Coach, I know let's get into a couple texts here. Doug from Winfield checking in. Had a question about talking about investing a lot of resources in these freshmen and other high-profile guys. Wanted to know if these guys were on multi-year deals or do you have to just continue on the one-year deal? There are some, West Virginia is starting to do some more multi-year deals. I can't tell you exactly who or how many of them there are, but yes, that is becoming in spots something that they are trying to do when they feel really good about the prospect or the recruit they have. So not all of them, and I can't tell you which ones, but yes, there are some of those.
9: Yeah, when you get a chance to sit down with Ren in an interview this summer, he talked about that, asked about that, and said, starting to do some. We have some now. Still a little leery about doing it too much, but especially for people they really believe in, they're doing it. So again, none of those contracts are publicly available, so we can't tell you to who, but you could probably look at the top of their desire list and have a feeling at least a couple of those guys are multis.
0: Texter says, did you say Rich was calm? Rich Rodriguez? WVU's Rich Rodriguez? Is he feeling okay? Now, I didn't say calm during practice. I said calm in the press conference.
9: You know, I mean, again.
0: Two different things.
9: I've probably been at every press conference Rich Rodriguez has ever held. right, at West Virginia University.
10: Yeah.
9: He's normally pretty, you know, laid back in press conferences. I won't say always. Yeah. There have been instances. But typically, he's not fiery in press conferences. I've been in there when, you know, was when a Bill Stewart got incredibly fired up. Coach Nealon, guys that normally you thought of as pretty chilled out. They could get there, but that's not Rich. Now, you go on the field, and it's a whole different game. And he'll admit what he's like on the practice field or game field.
0: Because he says he doesn't know what he even says on the field sometimes. Here's what's different, though, that he has not done this year that I would have lost because I would have taken the under, and it's clearly over. There is always a rant in the first couple of days, and it's not necessarily screaming at it, but there's always a rant on something, and we haven't got one of those yet. That's where I thought he's been unusually even keeled here. No rants.
9: Maybe it's
0: like last year, remember, it was sprinkles.
9: Yeah.
0: Became a thing last year. They went off on. It's not always something that's even a serious topic, but there's always a rant, and we haven't got that just yet.
9: Well, you know, it is a little bit of 75 and no humidity, maybe, instead of the sprinkles on the ice cream in the cafeteria.
0: Well, geez, I'm glad he didn't give his meteorological report today. He would have said it was snowing out there. It did feel October-ish today, being outside walking around. Texter says, is this, meaning B-Lo, is B-Lo the only West Virginia basketball player that was affected by the decision? No, Trey Eagle's staff potentially has a fifth year as well under this Colorado blanket ruling that came down. He announced earlier that he was intending to enter the transfer portal. I don't know that he did that prior to when he thought he had run out of eligibility. I don't know if he entered at that point or he's going to have to make another a case out of that or go to court to see if he is. It's one of those, and Ross has said this, it would have been great to get them both back.
9: Sure.
0: If you had known this, if they had done this the right way and this was either done or you could have got this decision back in April shortly after the season ended or even May, I think you see both of these guys back on the roster. You would love to take Trey back, but given the roster construction, what you'd already said to certain guys, the one spot that was remaining was intended for B-Lo. And so for Trey's sake, I hope he lands somewhere and I hope he has a chance to play. I think if you could have got him back for another year, that would have been a guy that would have had a really big season for you.
9: You dealt with him more than I, but I found him to be a great kid and wish him nothing but the best.
0: Agree. Texter says, B-Lo returning makes the Mountaineers a legitimate Elite Eight team. Now listen.
9: Wait, yeah.
0: I'm as giddy as the next guy. Elite Eight? That hard? So as we always say, here's the disclaimer. This team has a ton of talent. They also have a long way to go before we get into action. They're going to be tested severely in the non-conference, right? And then they're going to play in the best league in America. I'm extremely excited about the talent level. I think they've got a bunch of character guys that can come together and play. You've got to stay healthy. You got to buy in. You got to play well. Shots have to go. And then you need matchups, right? Yeah. The tournament's about matchups, and you've got to get a road. If you're going to make it that far, you've got to have a road. I will just say this. You've got a chance to be very, very good this year with the roster that you have.
9: Yeah.
0: And that's about as high a praise as you can give for this time of year.
9: Who can you predict what the postseason's going to bring? I'll go to my grave saying the second best Bob Huggins' team was the one that lost in the first round to Stephen F. Austin.
0: I don't disagree.
9: Other than the Final Four team, that was the most talented team he had, and it had a bad matchup and a bad night.
0: I don't disagree with you. By the way, I just saw this real quick. I meant to mention this earlier. Out of the basketball world, Russell Westbrook announced his retirement today. 18 seasons, sure to be Hall of Famer. Had one of the all-time great duds in the Coliseum when he came in here with UCLA. Lost 70-65. He went 1-for-11 from the floor.
9: Was that what he was that night?
0: 1-for-11. Had 4 points and a team high 3 turnovers. Fouled out of the game.
9: Couldn't play without Darren Collison. Apparently.
0: That was the famous DNP Collison game that wouldn't go away. But Westbrook, wonderful career, tremendous player, could not get it done in the Coliseum. 1-of-11, Coach Hunter. And we'll end the show with that reminder. New Three Guys Before the Game is out, just dropped about 6 o'clock. Ross Hodge is our guest. We also get into some football as well. Talk B-Lo. Lots to get into wherever you get your podcasts. We're back tomorrow at 6:06. We'll do it again. 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
13: From ABC News, I'm Dave Packer. A deadly crash of a U.S. Army Apache helicopter near Fort Hood, Texas this afternoon.
10: two crew members killed.
14: We don't have specifics of whether it was on a training mission to or from the base, but what we do have

0: Is confirmation from the Bell County Sheriff's Department that there were two individuals aboard and that both individuals are deceased.
1: ABC's Louis Martinez, a 17-year-old boy facing murder charges after his mother and 14-year-old brother were found dead in the family's Acton, Massachusetts home. District Attorney Marion Ryan says Arjun Aravind was arrested this morning after he allegedly fled the scene Tuesday.
2: The investigation has so far shown that Arjun had recently been demonstrating some concerning behavior, including using the internet and ChatGPT to make searches for theoretical ideas or fantasy stories regarding the killing of his family.
1: Minneapolis police say two members of one family were stabbed to death while their other children were at an home daycare. Minnesota Police Chief Brent Johnson.
3: Our response was due to a parent of one of the daycare children who had arrived to drop off their children.
1: Police say a man stabbed and killed a woman and a young child that was believed to be his child before turning a gun on himself. None of the other children at the daycare were harmed. A grand jury indictment unsealed today charging Nick Reiner with the murder of his parents, legendary actor and director Rob Reiner, and his wife Michelle. Reiner pleaded not guilty. A shooting at a Georgia high school today, leaving one student injured. Houston County Sheriff Matt Moulton.
4: The suspect is a 14-year-old ninth grade student at Warner Robins High School, and the victim was also a ninth grade student at Warner Robins High School.
1: The suspect in custody, the victim's injuries don't appear to be life-threatening. President Trump announcing that White House Press Secretary Karoline Leavitt stepping down from the role at the end of the month. You're listening to ABC News.
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5: 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This product is not intended to diagnose, treat, cure, or prevent any disease.
1: Inflation report shows consumer prices rose 3.4% compared to a year ago.
9: This was pretty much in line with expectations. That 3.4% inflation rate is about where analysts thought it would be when you look at kind of across the board prices in the economy. It is not, it's a good thing that we don't see that number going up, that inflation isn't accelerating, but it is still above where the Federal Reserve and overall households want inflation to be.
1: ABC's Elizabeth Schulze. Jury selection underway in Meta's federal trial over claims that its platforms have tracked children and harmed their mental health. Believe it or not, it's back to school time and getting kids ready more than just buying books and backpacks.
10: Mental health specialists say it's important for parents to read their kids' emotions, but not necessarily to give in to them.
11: It's so tempting as a parent to say, oh, okay, we'll take a mental health day today and be able to go tomorrow.
10: Pediatrician Dr. Molly O'Shea says that seems like a reasonable way to deal with a return to school.
11: When actually that reinforces the anxiety and makes it even harder to go the next day.
10: Crucial to a successful start to the academic year, cycling your kids' bedtime back from a summer break schedule to the earlier wake-up time. Jim Ryan, ABC News.
1: A new study shows a protective vest that was tested on a dummy during NASA's first Artemis mission in 2022 could drastically cut the radiation exposure of lunar astronauts during severe solar storms. Dave Packer, ABC News.
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5: Christine Lisi. The Lakers being sold for the second time in 10 months. Mark Walter bought a controlling interest in the team from the Buss family last year, and then for a record franchise valuation of about $10 billion, he's now agreed to sell them to Thrive Capital founder Josh Kushner and former Disney CEO Bob Iger for $12 billion. The NBA's Board of Governors still needs to approve the sale. NBA champion Knicks and new-look 76ers with LeBron James and Jaylen Brown, and the Lakers and Warriors will headline the opening day of NBA Cup play October 30th. As the Browns quarterback competition between Deshaun Watson and Shedeur Sanders continues, Browns first-year coach Todd Monken outlined his preseason plan for each, told reporters they'll see both of them. One starts this week, one starts next week. Each plays about a half. ESPN NFL analyst Lou Riddick.
6: Look, I think right now, with a new coaching staff, a new regime, they need to kind of just take this day by day and let the chips fall where they may. Let the players play speak for itself. What I care about is production on the football field and not looking forward to the 2027 draft and trying to put all your eggs in that basket and go, hey, look, we don't really need to really, really settle this situation out this year because we're going to address it next year. They've been trying to address it next year for years.
5: Falcons quarterback Tua Tagovailoa will start Friday's preseason opener against the Broncos, although he has not been named the starting quarterback for the regular season. Michael Penix Jr. returning from an ACL injury still not cleared. Panthers third-year running back Jonathan Brooks will appear in the first preseason game of his NFL career Saturday in Buffalo. He's coming back from back-to-back ACL surgeries on his right knee. Major League Baseball, tonight's doubleheader, Mariners at the Yankees, 7 Eastern on ESPN, followed by Rangers Angels. New York's six-pack of AL East leading Tampa Bay holds the top wild card spot. Texas is a half game back of Houston in the American League West and holds the final AL wild card.
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2: Hey, very delightful. Good evening to you, and welcome once again out to Wright Field in Chicago. We're on the south side for the Reds and White Sox game two of a three-game series. The Reds look to make it back-to-back wins and another series victory when they send right-hander Rhett Lauder to the mound. The Reds have won his last three starts and looking to make it four straight, going up against a very familiar foe. This is right-hander Luis Castillo takes the ball for the White Sox. He's making his Wright Field debut. The newly acquired Chicago White Sox coming over from the Mariners. First pitch comes your way shortly, but right now, here's Yid with tonight's pregame show. Yid?
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3: The Reds and White Sox play game two of their three-game series tonight in Chicago, and you are listening to the Cincinnati Reds pregame show. I'm Dave Armbruster. It's no secret that Matt McClain has not been the same hitter since his shoulder surgery back in March of 2024. He is hitting below the Mendoza line this season, but since July 30th, that average is up to .235 with a .308 on-base percentage and a better-than-average .778 OPS. It all coincided with McClain regaining the starting second base job after Edwin Arroyo was sent back to AAA. Despite the offensive problems, McClain's defense is still outstanding, and Tommy Thrall had a chance to talk with McClain about his play in the field.
2: Through the ups and downs, your defense stayed on point. How were you able to compartmentalize that?
4: Yeah, you know, if you take your offense out to defense, good or bad, you know, you're not a good teammate, and you're selfish if you do that. You know, you got to play all aspects of the game. That's kind of who I am. I want to be good in every single aspect. So not letting one affect the other is just, you know, part of being a good teammate.
2: Where's that mindset come from? I mean, it's easy to say, it's another thing to practice. Is that something that was instilled in you early on?
4: Yeah, you know, my parents, obviously, they did a great job raising me and my brothers. I think it starts there, and then, you know, it continues with, you know, my high school, college, stuff like that, you know. Just control what you control. You can't control what happened in the past. All you can do is control the present and be positive and give 110%.
2: What was it like growing up in the McClain household? Your brothers are all athletes and competitive. Were your parents just referees, or they just let you guys go at it and have at it?
4: A little bit of both, but it was a lot of fun. I'm sure you can imagine.

0: you know, competitions and everything. Never a dull moment, and yeah.
1: I imagine a lot of epic backyard wiffle ball games. Do you guys play a lot of that?
0: A lot. A lot of wiffle ball, a lot of basketball, a lot of football. Yeah.
1: Do you ever think maybe the wiffle ball helped you in some ways as a hitter?
0: Yeah, for sure. You know, my dad would get those, like, one-sided, the holes are on one side, and he would just throw all these nasty pitches at us, and we would just basically play wiffle ball. So definitely, yeah, the hand-eye thing.
1: Matt, appreciate the time.
0: Yep, no problem.
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2: It's baseball from the south side of Chicago as the Reds take on the White Sox. And thanks for joining us on the Cincinnati Reds pregame show. I'm Dave Armbruster. This series winds up tomorrow at 2:10. The Reds then come back to Cincinnati where they begin an 8-game homestand Friday night with the first of 3 against the Miami Marlins. Time for the voice of the fan. Here's Nick Kirby.
11: Well, what a performance from the Reds bullpen last night in Chicago. The Reds bullpen threw 6 shutout innings, only allowing 1 hit with 6 strikeouts and 0 walks. The night was really all set up by 2 perfect innings from Luis May. May's looked really good since getting recalled from AAA. May's been a guy that has been frustrating at times, certainly to watch, because he clearly has the talent, but he just hasn't been able to throw strikes consistently enough. I think May's performance the rest of the season is one of the biggest storylines on the Reds. The Reds spent a ton of money this offseason on the bullpen, and while they've been much better of late, it hasn't yielded the results the Reds were looking for. As a small market team, spending a ton on a bullpen isn't really the route you want to go. You really need guys like May to step up and take big league roles. My name is Nick Kirby, and I co-host the daily Chatterbox Reds podcast. Go Reds!
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13: 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I started 2 World Series games for the Reds, Game 1 and 4 of the same series. 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
18: 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He turns. That's gone. A three-run blast for Sal Stewart. 3-2 line drive. Diving stop, Ellie. From his knees to second. A spectacular play by Ellie De La Cruz on a one-hop bullet in the hole at short.
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19: It's Dave Valley coming up on the next show. Terrell Ellis from Advantage Valley will stop by. Breast cancer advocate Marnie Rustmeyer is here. And Matt Gallagher from Americans for Prosperity. 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
14: Now, the answer to who am I?
13: As a rookie, I was flown to New York to appear on the Ed Sullivan Show. I started two World Series games for the Reds. Game 1 and 4 of the same series. And I was the starting pitcher in an All-Star game for the Reds. Who am I? Reds Hall of Fame pitcher Jim O'Toole. And I'm Lance McAllister.
20: And this is the Cincinnati Reds pregame show. I'm Dave Armbruster. Jim O'Toole, by the way, spent 9 seasons with the Reds, where he had a 94-81 record with 58 complete games. Ironically, his final big league season came with tonight's Reds opponent, the Chicago White Sox. That was back in 1967. The Reds welcome Rhett Lauder back to the mound tonight. This will be the right-hander's 21st appearance and 18th start. Lauder won 3 games in April and didn't win again until last Wednesday when he got the victory against the A's. In that game, he allowed 2 runs on 4 hits over 6 innings. In those 14 games between wins, Lauder's ERA ballooned to 6.67. This will be Lauder's first ever appearance against the White Sox. And this welcome back report is brought to you by Elk and Elk, serious lawyers for serious injuries, and an official sponsor of the Cincinnati Reds. Call 1-800-ELK-OHIO. Stick around. Tommy sits down with Reds manager Terry Francona next. 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
3: Welcome back to the Reds pregame show. Time for a daily chat with Reds manager Terry Francona. Tito, obviously a good win yesterday. You can't talk about that game without talking about the job that Emilio Pagan did in the 10th inning. Not only that, but winning a battle of a 14-pitch at-bat. He talked about enjoying the competitiveness of that. How important is it to enjoy the competition and not focus on the frustration of an at-bat like that?
5: A couple things. One, I thought their guy had a great at-bat. I thought Pagan also had a great, you know, facing the at-bat. And I do take a lot of comfort because I know from being around Pagan now, he was probably having the time of his life. We're on the edge of our seat because of what's going on. But it does feel better knowing that, because there's some guys that they enjoy it when they're done. Like, it's like, oh, I did it. Okay. I knew he was having a blast out there. And again, my stomach's probably in knots, but it does help.
3: A lot of times for a pitcher, that can take a lot out of you. And maybe you still get that guy, but it's the subsequent batters that can get you. Was it almost impressive the way he bounced back to get the next two guys as much as it was to finish off that at-bat?
5: I thought Steve-O did a good job to go out and buy him some time, because now with the pitch clock. In fact, I was tempted to tell Steve-O to run out there, but the count was 3-2, and I'm like, man, just stay out of the way. Because I didn't want him to make a mistake just out of, you know, 14 pitches with no rest. I did, but sometimes it's just better to take your hands, sit on them, and stay out of the way.
3: Do you remember an at-bat like that you had as a hitter and what that's like as it extends? I know it's exhausting for a pitcher, but it's probably a little tiring for a hitter, too.
5: Tommy, you know what? I actually do. And the reason I remember it, we were playing the Angels when I was with Cleveland, and it was the day before the All-Star break. So it's a Sunday day game in Cleveland. It's about 1,000 degrees, and I'm leading off. And Bob Boone was catching, and Willie Frazier got me 0-2, and I started fouling balls off. I mean, they were going everywhere. He tried to hit me once, and I fouled it. And Boone looked at me. I said, hey, man, I'm trying. I swear to you. And I finally hit a home run.
3: Wow.
5: My only one of the year. So I always remember that at bat.
3: We continue our pregame conversation with Reds manager Terry Francona in a moment on the Reds Radio Network.
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3: Welcome back to our pregame chat with Reds manager Terry Francona. Tito, obviously a good rally in the eighth inning to get the game tied, get those three runs. When you look at that inning, one thing that might go unnoticed is Ellie's opposite field hitting. A really nice piece of hitting. I got to believe that was by design, and we haven't seen him do that a lot. Where'd that come from?
5: No, well, I mean, right-handed, he's been way better. Like, you saw him earlier, he pulled a ball sharply foul, but then he stayed on it and hit the ball. You know, it was just a grounder, but it's through the hole. But I also thought his tagging up, you know, tagging up at second was easy. Tagging up at first, that's a big deal. Not everybody can do that and gets him into scoring position.
3: Then he does it again with the situational hitting late to get the sac fly, to get the go-ahead run home. What are you seeing from him? Because we talked yesterday about how he'd kind of been struggling a little bit. Some good at-bats, though, even when maybe the final line doesn't have a whole lot to show for it.
5: I agree. I thought he had some good swings. And like their guy was phenomenal. So if that's a tough night. I thought Togli also had a really good at-bat. You know, he comes up, runner on second, the ghost runner, and he hits that fly ball deep enough where we can tag. That's not luck. That's a good piece of hitting.
3: On the other side of things, you've got, going back to the pitching, Luis May has now thrown the ball really well back-to-back outings. He looks like a different pitcher. What are you noticing the most about him right now?
5: You know, so in AAA the last few weeks, he's been starting, and he's not like he's terribly stretched out, but he's having to pitch. He can't just rely on coming in and throwing. And to me, that's what it looks like right now. It looks like he's staying in his delivery. He's throwing strikes. I'll tell you what, you're right. You got to back it up. And he has now a couple times. But as he does this more, it's going to get very exciting.
3: That's Reds manager Terry Francona. It's the Reds and White Sox game two of a three-game series coming up shortly. It has more of the pregame show next on the Reds Radio Network.
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20: Here's tonight's pitching matchup for Chicago. It's former Red Luis Castillo. He is 3-9 with a 5.30 ERA. Right-hander Rhett Lauder goes to the mound for Cincinnati. He's 4-7. His ERA 5.26. The Reds and White Sox are coming up next on the Reds Radio Network.
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0: In Chicago, let's head back to Raitt Field now with all the play-by-play of the Reds and White Sox. Here's Tommy Thrall.
1: All right, thanks a lot. 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We begin with Terry Francona's Redlegs. The Reds, of course, getting the win last night, trying to make it two straight on the heels of that three-game losing streak. Leading things off, the shortstop, Ellie De La Cruz, hitting second. The designated hitter, Sal Stewart. J.J. Blade plays left field and hits third. Batting fourth, the third baseman, Eugenio Suarez. Michael Tolia gets the start tonight at first base. He hits fifth. Batting sixth, the right fielder, Hector Rodriguez. Batting seventh and catching, Jose Trevino. T.J. Friedel plays center field and bats eighth. Hitting ninth, the second baseman, Matt McClain. And on the mound for the Reds tonight, right-hander Rhett Lauder. Again for the Reds, it's De La Cruz, Stewart, Blade, Suarez, Tolia, Rodriguez, Trevino, Friedel, and McClain with Lauder pitching. Now for Will Venable's Chicago White Sox. They're still in first. They have a 2.5-game lead in the American League Central. Leading things off, the second baseman, Sam Antonacci. Batting second at first base, Munetaka Murakami. Andrew Benintendi will DH and hit third. Batting fourth, the right fielder, Brayton Montgomery. Colson Montgomery plays third base and hits fifth. Batting sixth, the shortstop, Chase Meidroth. Tristan Peters, the left fielder, hits seventh. In center field, hitting eighth, Brenton Doyle. And Drew Romo will handle the catching and bat ninth. Luis Castillo starts on the mound for the Sox. Again, it's Antonacci, Murakami, Benintendi, Montgomery, Meidroth, Peters, Doyle, and Romo, Castillo pitching. Pleased once again tonight to be joined by the crafty left-hander, Chris Welsh. I'm Tommy Thrall. And, Chris, you look at this pitching matchup. Again, the Reds are facing Luis Castillo, an American leaguer. When the Reds saw him last, he was in Seattle. You think, well, that's all the Reds are going to have to face him this year. Well, here he is again now with the White Sox, and his last few starts have not gone well.
2: Yeah, one of the many moves that they made here with the White Sox to try to bolster their attempt to get into the playoffs and maybe go deep into the playoffs once they get there. But Castillo is a guy that you had to figure was on the block. He's getting to the end of his career. He's certainly at the end of his contract, but he still has pretty good fastball. Throws a ball up there 95 and a half to 96 miles an hour. But he throws a lot of first pitch strikes. Look for the Reds to come right out of the on-deck circle swinging the bat.
1: It's the Reds and White Sox. Hope you enjoy it. Let's

0: play. First pitch just off the inside corner for ball one to Ellie De La Cruz. First pitch. Now the 1-0 swing and a miss by Ellie De La Cruz. And now it's a one ball, one strike count on Ellie. First pitch presented by Cincinnati Children's, changing the outcome together. Now the wind by the right-hander Castillo, the 1-1 pitch to De La Cruz, and that is up and in. So Ellie jumps ahead of the count now. Two balls and a strike on Castillo, making his 19th start of the year. Pitched some out of the bullpen for Seattle before getting moved back to the rotation. They were trying to make something work for him because he was struggling. Pitch waved at and missed. Good changeup there from Castillo, and he had Ellie waving right over the top of it. 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Swing and a miss. Another good changeup from Castillo. Ellie's down on strikes, and there's one away.
1: Well, that was his reputation pitch when he was with the Reds. In fact, not back in 2019 when he was an all-star with the Reds, he was voted by Major League managers around baseball as having the best changeup in the game. It is still pretty good.
0: Now he will deal with Sal Stewart. Stewart takes up and away for ball one. Sal with hits in seven of his last eight games, hitting right around his season average over that stretch, hitting 254 on the year, 25 home runs and 87 driven in. Castillo back into his windup and turns it loose. The pitch to Sal is a high strike. And the count evens at one ball and one strike on Stewart.
1: Looks like Sal has moved up in the box a little bit, maybe in a way to combat that changeup.
0: Castillo back to work now against Sal. Here he comes with the 1-1 pitch. Swinging a bouncing ball through the right side. That'll bleed into right field, a base hit. Really nice piece of hitting there by Sal Stewart. That was a pitch that was down and in. And Sal got the barrel to it and just pushed it through the right side of the infield with the hole over there. And he's aboard with a one-out single. And now he has hits in eight of nine.
1: Well, it was that changeup. And the only way you're going to hit that off-speed pitch is to stay back behind it. Think about trying to hit that inside fastball up the middle. He did it with a changeup and found a hole.
0: Castillo deals now with J.J. Blade. The pitch to Blade, and he swings, sends a high fly ball, fairly well hit up into the cloudy sky, but it'll stay in the park as Braden Montgomery fades back, makes the catch. Sal bluffs at first, but stays put. Now two outs. Castillo's last two starts have been bad. His last start in Seattle came against the Dodgers at Dodger Stadium, and in that game he surrendered five runs, all of them earned on 11 hits over five innings. When he made his White Sox debut, he faced the Red Sox. That was at Fenway, and he gave up five runs in that start as well on six hits. Only went four. Hoping for better results tonight against his former team. And the pitch to Eugenio Suarez is a fastball in too tight for ball one.
1: Yeah, the home run ball has been killing him.
0: He has given up a home run now in each of his last six starts. The pitch way off the outside corner to Eugenio Suarez. It's a two-ball, no-strike count. Overall this year, just 3-9, and the ERA is 5.30. Very un-Luis Castillo-like. He's home with a 2-0 pitch to Suarez, and that just missed. Fastball didn't miss by a lot. Pretty good pitch there from Castillo, but it stayed outside. And it's 3-0 now on Suarez, who's gone deep in three of his last four games. Two for four last night, including a home run and a double. Here's the 3-0. And Suarez takes a look at a strike. Well, you hope that Gino can start to find a little consistency because he's looking better and better at the plate. Boy, he was mired in some kind of slump there for a while, and it was starting to get pretty extended, and he is hitting his way out of it now. 3-1 pitch. Swung on, a bullet foul into the camera well at the far end of the Reds' dugout. Count is full on Eugenio Suarez. Sal starting to go at first, but stayed put. Count is full. He'll be running here with two outs. Suarez hitting 280 for the month of August. Six extra base hits so far in the early part of the month. Here comes Castillo's 3-2. And it's ball four, and the White Sox want to challenge early. I don't know that Suarez is sold that that's ball four. It looked to be right on the outside corner. Suarez and Castillo discuss it, and that's going to be strike three. Suarez down on strikes. The former teammates give each other a little nod. We go to the bottom of the first. It's the Reds nothing and the White Sox coming up on the Reds Radio Network.
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0: White Sox come to bat here against Rhett Lauder, who makes his 18th start of the year, pitching for the 21st time. Made a few appearances out of the bullpen for the Reds. 4-7 of the 5.26 ERA. Here comes Lauder's first pitch. And it's low and inside for ball 1-2. Sam Antonacci. Antonacci hitting 273, 8 home runs, 35 driven in. Former fifth-round pick out of Coastal Carolina, the pitch. And that is in there for a called strike over the outside corner. Good pitch there from Lauder. That'll even up the count. It's a one ball, one strike count on Antonacci. You look at Lauder and realize he's been throwing the ball quite well. This ball's lined right to the right fielder. Hector Rodriguez makes the catch, and that's how the White Sox begin this game tonight after getting a leadoff home run to start the game last night.
1: Yeah, the Reds have won each of Lauder's last three starts. That's a good thing. They have never won four straight starts when Lauder started a ball game, so they got a chance to do that tonight. Throwing the ball a lot better, especially since he came up with that new pitch. He's mixing in a slow curveball to go along with the other stuff.
0: Here's Murakami, and he takes a first pitch breaking ball for a called strike. Part of a trio of all-stars for the White Sox this year. Murakami, an all-star for the first time. He's having a fine season. He has 26 home runs, even though he missed 6 weeks with a hamstring strain. He swings and fouls away the 0-1. And Murakami down to the count now. No balls and two strikes. Look at Lauder. He hasn't given up more than two runs in any of his last three starts. ERA 3.18 over that stretch. The pitch is off the outside corner. But all of those games, wins for the Reds. That all coming since he got bombed by the Rockies to open up the second half. Here's Lauder's 1-2 pitch to Murakami. Swinging a foul back. We'll try it again. Still a ball and two strikes on Murakami. You mentioned last night that their attendance is up dramatically this year. Sold out crowd last night. Another good looking crowd tonight here at Rate Field in Chicago on the south side. The 1-2 down and in. It's a two-ball, two-strike count. Base is empty with one man out. Lauder looks back in, big breath into his windup. Here's the 2-2. Swinging a foul back. Still two balls and two strikes.
1: Red does a good job of getting ahead of the hitters. The key for him now is to figure out a way to put them away. He normally likes to go with the breaking ball to do that.
0: 2-2. Swinging a ground ball, rolled right to the second baseman. McClain comes to get it, flips it over to first, and plenty of time to get Murakami. 2 minutes are gone here in the first inning.
1: And when Lauder's on his game, you're going to see a lot of those ground balls because he's not really a high strikeout pitcher. Doesn't have the high velocity, really can't go up the ladder. But he gets a lot of left-handers, especially to roll over on it. That's important because lefties have given him some problems this year.
0: And that's why that when you talk to Rhett Lauder, his goal is to get an out on the first couple of pitches of an at-bat. First pitch is a little bit low on the outside corner for ball one to Andrew Benintendi. And Chris, it's kind of refreshing to hear a pitcher say that, especially a young pitcher.
1: That's some old school thinking right there.
0: Here comes his 1-0 pitch to Benintendi. The Cincinnati native lifts a fly ball into shallow right. Here comes Rodriguez. He'll make the catch, and that does it for the White Sox. They're up and down in order against Rhett Lauder here in the first. We've played one, and we're scoreless. Reds and White Sox on the Reds Radio Network.
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0: Red bat here in the second. Scoreless tie. Great field in Chicago, and the right-hander Luis Castillo goes back to work now. First pitch to Michael Tolia is fouled away to the left side. Strike one. Tolia came off the bench last night, ended up going 1-for-2 and scored a run. He was part of the Reds' rally in that eighth inning. Delivered a base hit in his first at bat as a member of the Reds, and then moved the runner. Now the pitch to Tolia is a strike called during the Reds' 10th inning. They scored what proved to be the game-winning run. Tolia's fly out to right field was deep enough to advance McClain up to third base, and Terry Francona talking about that in the pregame show, how that didn't go unnoticed. The pitch to Tolia is taken for a ball, and now it's a ball and two strikes on Tolia. So a productive night off the bench for Tolia, and he gets the start tonight. One ball, two strikes. Here comes the 1-2. Tolia, a wave and a miss, and he is down on strikes. Of course, he's in a role now that he's really not all that familiar with. He was an everyday player in his time with the Rockies. Of course, they made him a first-round pick.
1: Well, right now with the Reds, he probably sandwiches right in there where Nathaniel Lowe used to be. Big power-hitting left-hander. He swings and misses a lot, Tolia does, but he's got plenty of power when he pops it.
0: Hector Rodriguez trying to shake off a rough night last night as he stands in and watches a first pitch fastball miss off the inside corner for ball one. Seems like after Rodriguez got his first couple of big league hits, he has started to expand the strike zone a little bit more. He was pretty patient early on. This pitch way inside almost took out his legs, but somehow he backs out of the way of ball two, 2-0.
1: This is where Rodriguez ought to really move up in the box just slightly and look for that changeup.
0: Two balls, no strikes. Castillo back into his windup. The right-hander turns it loose, and again, misses with a fastball down and in. It's 3-0 now on Rodriguez. It wasn't long ago that the Reds faced Luis Castillo. That was his second to last start with the Mariners. 3-0 pitch. And a strike finds the outside corner. The Reds got him for three runs on four hits across seven innings in Seattle back on the 21st of July. Now Castillo's home with the 3-1 pitch. Way high and outside, and that's ball four. And Rodriguez is on here in the Reds' second. Reds had a one-out base runner on the single by Sal Stewart in the first, and now they have a one-out base runner with the walk to Hector Rodriguez here in the second inning. Jose Trevino will stand in the box now. Trevino hitting .242 with four home runs, and he's knocked in 12. Castillo turns it loose, and Trevino swings, barely got a piece of it, tips it foul off the catcher, Drew Romo. Deadline acquisition, Castillo from the Mariners. Right-hander readies, and here he comes with the 0-1 pitch. After a long hold, he turns it loose, and a check swing is a foul ball into the far end of the Reds' dugout over there by Jim Day.
1: Better be careful down there. Jim Day may wake up.
0: Nothing in two. The count on Jose Trevino. Here's Castillo's 0-2 pitch, and a wave and a miss. Trevino is down on strikes. That's the fourth strikeout for Luis Castillo tonight already.
1: Now, Castillo really hasn't thrown that many changeups tonight, but what he's been able to do is throw that fastball, that last one at 96 for Castillo. Pretty good.
0: Friedel still looking for his first career hit off of Castillo. And Castillo starts with a first pitch slider right over the inside corner. Quickly nothing and one on T.J. Friedel. Rodriguez at first with two outs. Here's the 0-1 to Friedel. Way high and outside with a fastball, 95 miles an hour. It's a one ball, one strike count.
1: I say older for Castillo. Now, he's only 33 years old, but the Giants originally signed him as a free agent out of the Dominican Republic in 2011. So he's been around a while.
0: Pick to first, and Rodriguez dives back in safely. Now he's gone on to rack up 1,588 strikeouts. The active leader for Dominican-born pitchers in strikeouts. Here's the 1-1. Way off the outside corner to T.J. Friedel. It's a two-ball, one-strike count. Friedel trying to snap an 0-for-19 over his last eight games. Only playing in his fourth game so far here in the month of August. 2-1. Friedel lifts a lazy fly into short left field. Here comes Tristan Peters. He'll make that catch with ease. Side retired, and the Reds go quietly in the second. Inning and a half complete, and it's nothing-nothing. Reds and White Sox here in Chicago on the Reds Radio Network.
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